0: Hoekstra is able to hunt his pitch, and he has a lot of confidence that he'll get to it when he needs to. He's very much in tune with that, so he's able to lay off the tougher pitches, wait for his, and he hasn't missed a whole lot of late, just the way he's doing it with power.
1: Pitch to Michael Busch, and a swing and a miss. Yeah, Pete Crow Armstrong hit a four-seam fastball at 99 miles an hour. Out. The 0-1. In for a strike.
0: The thing about Crow Armstrong, too, the first at bat, plate appearance usually is his weakest one. That's when he's kind of getting settled. Not tonight. It's 1-0 already.
1: Here comes the 0-2. And that's in the dirt.
0: I mean, Burns definitely has, you know, splits where he's much more effective against right-handed batters, but not like lefties are destroying him. 234 batting average with a 411 slug. So, you know, he's still very competitive against lefties, just a little bit weaker.
1: The 1-2 is cut on and missed, struck him out, and Busch is gone on a 91-mile-an-hour slider. There's two away. And the batter now, Alex Bregman. Bregman who has been on quite a hot streak. Got off to a sluggish start, the pitch. And that's outside. He signed as a free agent with the Cubs, but last 41 games, he's got an OPS just under 1,000 with 25 extra base hits. The 1-0. Swing and a pop-up. Foul out of play off to the right.
0: And he has 9 home runs this month. Still a couple days left. But the power game, the surge has come back. And he's always a steady defender. Always very good at discipline in terms of working his walks. Tough strikeout. But the power has come back.
1: The 1-1. Check swing. Went too far. It's a strike. And it's 1-2.
0: I mean, his home run splits, he's got 20 home runs on the year, 14 of which are on the road. So he's trying to take advantage of more Wrigley days.
1: The 1-2 is downstairs. Yeah, and that's been a thing for him. When you look at Alex Bregman this year and you look at the home road splits, he has not enjoyed hitting at home. And, in fact, conversely, on the road, the numbers have been brilliant. The 2-2. Swing and a miss. Struck him out. And Bregman is gone. But Pete Crow Armstrong with the leadoff homer, number 37. And at the end of one, the Cubs with a 1-0 lead on the Reds. This is Sunday Night Baseball on ESPN Radio and ESPN App.
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1: Back here at Wrigley as we go to the second. Eugenio Suarez up here. And it takes ball one from Shota Imanaga. It'll be Suarez, then Blade, and then Matt McClain. Cubs lead it 1-0 on a home run from Pete Crow Armstrong. Imanaga comes set and fires. And that's upstairs. So now 2-0 on Suarez. Suarez, who's hitting just 207, does have 20 homers. 10th time in his career, he's hit as many as 20. The 2-0, swing and a miss. His career high is 49. He's done that twice. Dougie, this guy's a major power source. He's got 345 lifetime homers.
0: Oh, yeah, big time. And that's what the Reds do well. They do hit the ball to the ballpark.
1: The 2-1, swing and a miss. 2-2. Yeah, it's a great point. They're 25th out of 30 teams in runs per game, but they're 6th and 3rd in the National League in home runs hit. Imanaga working out of the stretch. Comes set. The 2-2. And that one in the dirt.
0: Yeah, it's just been it really has been feast or famine offensively. They have the home runs, so that's always a way to get the quick strike, to put up the crooked numbers, to come back. But they strike out a ton. They're at the bottom in terms of strikeout rate as well. So they, you know, that's a lot of swing and miss.
1: 3-2 now. Here comes. Fouled straight back. Yeah, they have the highest strikeout rate in the majors. The thing that's interesting is it's not a big swinging team. At times they're passive. They have the third lowest swing rate in baseball.
0: Yeah, it's very, you know, they barrel it up, they hit it out of the park, they strike out a ton, they don't hit for average.
1: 3-2, and that's tapped foul to dish.
0: So a little bit of, you know, Jekyll Hyde kind of contradictory offense, but it's yielded problems because they've had so many injuries in their pitching, Hunter Green, and they just have not no consistency there other than maybe, you know, Burns, and they just find themselves behind really quickly and not able to get back.
1: Imanaga, the 3-2, and that's lined on a hop. Horner can't find it. It's at his feet and safely aboard at first is Suarez. He smothered it and looked up in the air as if he thought that it might be over his shoulder. He just didn't know. And ultimately, it'll be ruled a single.
0: Yeah, it was a kind of a half-line drive that, you know, took a top-spin hop at him. So one hop, and I don't think he even got glove on it. He tried to get in front of him, almost block it. It went over his hand, hit his thigh, and then he didn't really know where it was.
1: Here's J.J. Blade. Imanaga fires. Swing and a ground ball up the middle. That'll get through for a base hit. And Suarez will stop at second. So back-to-back singles for the Reds. They're in business. And before Matt McClain comes up, we'll pause 10 seconds. 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
1: And nobody out. Yeah, the batter will be Matt McClain. Cubs 1, Reds nothing. We're in the top of the second. Imanaga, the lefty comes set and fires. And that one bunted towards third, bunted foul. And it's nothing at one. John Chambi and Doug Glanville with you, along with our producer, Rob Kelly, our engineer, Bill Carambellis.
0: The dream team, man. Dream team.
1: Believe it.
0: The Reds trying to get a sacrifice bunt. moved some runners over. McLean got a pitch up in the zone. He angled the bat very sharply, and it

0: Ball went down, but then had too much angle on it. It rolled foul.
1: Yeah, it almost seemed as though he was doing it as much for a hit as for a sacrifice. Corner squeezing. And the 0-1 is down and away. The bunt is so rarely a part of team offense these days that a lot of times when guys square around a bunt, really post-game, you got to go and check to see whether it was the player on their own or that came from the bench. The 1-1. Foul back.
0: Yeah, I mean, and yeah, that's the sort of hybrid. You say, well, if I get it down, it might be a sacrifice, so it's a plate appearance, but not in that bat, and, you know, move the runners. But if I get a hit out of it, that's just the bonus, and sometimes players put themselves in that position where it's sort of win-win.
1: Suarez at second, Blade at first, the pitch. That's outside, and a splitter missing.
0: And McLean's had just the seconds, and a lot of struggles as well this year, hitting under 200.
1: Next offering, cut on and miss, struck him out, and McLean.
0: A little bit more horizontal, it seemed, and then it went down and then dropped sort of towards his back foot, so really well located. Wasn't in the zone, but started off seemingly like a pitch he could handle, and then it disappeared.
1: There's Hector Rodriguez, left on left. Two outs, or I should say one out, two aboard. First offering up and in. Who were the good split finger guys that you faced throughout your career? Is there anybody that jumps out to you when you think about that pitch?
0: Ooh, yeah, I mean, nightmares first, you know, cold sweats. But Hideo Nomo was probably one of those. That was, like, really nasty.
1: The 1-0. And that one lifted in the air out towards left center. And Pete Crow Armstrong calls off. Ian Happ makes the catch and fires it into second. And there's two away.
0: And it's, the splitter is just, it's a tough read because it, there's a changeup speed to it, but it's got so much sharpness to it. You know, like, it just changes direction quickly. You know, changeup, you know, kind of floats and fades from you.
1: Yeah.
0: And you're mostly in front. But the splitter is sharp and tumbles on you, just almost has almost a knuckleball effect. And a pitcher like Imanaga who can locate it well, that's a tough one to counter.
1: So two outs now, and the first one to Edwin Arroyo is bounced towards third. Bregman up with it, fires to first. And Imanaga, after allowing the first two to reach, gets the next three in a row. The Reds leave a couple midway in the second. It's the Cubs 1 and the Reds nothing. This is Sunday Night Baseball on ESPN Radio and the ESPN app.
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1: Back here at Wrigley, Chase Burns delivers. And Ian Happ swings and misses. Strike one to the left fielder. It'll be Happ, then Horner, then Ramirez. Next offering fouled back. Ian Happ in his 10th season as a Cub. He debuted the year after they won the World Series in 2017. And you get a pretty good idea at some point Ian Happ's going to be wearing one of those blue Cubs Hall of Fame coats. Next pitch downstairs and inside. Four times he's won a Gold Glove. He's been an All-Star and continues to climb on the Cubs' all-time home run list. Here comes a 1-2. Tapped foul at the plate.
2: Yeah, it hasn't been his best offensive year. Really struggled against left-handed pitching as a right-handed batter. Cost him a couple of starts here and there. The power game is there. Just hasn't really been doing the same level of damage of late. And so it's been a grind, but he'll get his walks. You know, they've been elevating the four-seamer. He's had a lot of trouble catching up on the four-seam fastball this season.
1: Here comes the 1-2. That's inside, and Happ pulls the hands in tight. That was a four-seamer at 99.
2: Yeah, that's a special kind of four-seamer. And, you know, so he Happ hitting 162 on the four-seamer. Not a lot of damage as well. Not a lot of extra base hits.
1: Burns deals in the dirt. And now it's 3-2. The Reds at 64-72. The Cubs have won 7 of 9 head-to-head. Reds got off to a great start. They were 20-11 to begin the year. 3-2. Here's a pitch. And that's hit hard on the ground. Base hit through the right side hole between second and Matt McClain.
2: And that's the pitch that Happ handles well. It's a fastball, but it's down and in. That's the nitro zone where Happ can just drop the hands through. And he gets to that ball really quickly. Good timing. That was a swing that Happ would love to be able to repeat on Burns. Barrel very quiet and very quick to the spot.
1: So man at first, nobody out, 1-0 Cubs, bottom of the second. The pitch to Horner. And that's too high to Nico, who starts at shortstop for the 12th straight game. Dansby Swanson went on the IL with a strained oblique on August 16th is when the injury took place, the 1-0. And that's through there for a strike. So even though Swanson is their best defender at short, Horner does a more than adequate job. He is an above-average defender at short, the 1-1. Swing and a line drive, base hit into left field. As he ripped that slider into left, back-to-back singles, two on, and nobody out.
2: Yeah, Horner absolutely was looking for this slider. I mean, he wasn't even phased. He timed everything. His whole body was just waiting for it. Turned his hip in, got the foot, you know, really down, more of like a heel, put it down, and then fired his hands through the zone for the base hit.
1: So two on and nobody out. 1-0 Cubs with runners at first and second. Pedro Ramirez, the pitch. He shortens the bunt. And that one fouled back.
2: Yeah, that wasn't a very strong bunt attempt there. He was waiting for the ball, and almost like he didn't pick it up, and then he just punched at it with both hands. It's like reached at it, almost like as if you were just sort of playing pepper with the pitcher.
1: The 0-1, swing and a miss. The Cubs, by the way, are last in the majors as a team in sacrifice bunts. As a team, they have 6 sacrifice bunts the entire year. Mm.
2: Yeah, and then you're trying to bunt against a guy throwing 100 with a slider. It's like, that is a tough combination.
1: The 0-2. And that's hit foul on the ground first base side. All right, Dougie, you ready to play some fun with Let's Examine Doug Glanville's career?
2: Oh, yeah.
1: What do you think the most sacrifice bunts you ever had in a season was?
2: I mean, did I probably... Did I have double digit? 12?
1: 12 is correct.

0: that correct? Wow. Good for you. That's kind of wild guesses, but I feel like I bunted a lot.
1: The 0-2. Hit on the ground towards first. Picking it up, Stewart. To second for one. Return to first. Not in time. So they're at the corners. And they get the middle guy. Nice job by Stewart to unload quickly to De La Cruz. But Ramirez runs well.
0: Well, the advantage, but Stewart was playing back. So he doesn't have, he didn't have that issue sometimes as a right-handed first baseman where you kind of come in and then you have issue with the obstruction of the runner running to second. So he was deep enough to create the angle, got rid of it, ran to the bag. And despite De La Cruz's phenomenal arm, too much speed by Ramirez.
1: And the batter now, Michael Conforto, first offering a fastball for a strike. Runners at first and third, one out. Cubs lead 1-0 on a leadoff homer by guess who? Pete Crow Armstrong. And now Burns will kick some dirt off the rubber area and then goes and knocks the dirt off of his spikes in the back of the mound. Chase Burns goes 6'3", 210. He's 23 years old. The 0-1. And that's fouled away. Burns, who was born in Napoli, Italy, parents both were in the Navy. He grew up in Knoxville, Tennessee. He went to Tennessee first, then transferred to Wake Forest. Reds took him second overall pick in the 24 draft. Here's a swing and a line drive and a base hit into right field for Conforto. And in to score is Happ. The throw came into second because Ramirez had to wait to see if that was going to be caught or if it was going to land safely for a hit. So Conforto credited with an RBI single, and it's 2-0 Cubs.
0: I mean, it's a pretty close play at second. He went in standing up, but just beat it. But, yeah, that was the challenge, that in-between line drive, but great swing by Conforto.
1: So 2-0 Cubs. And the pitch to Amaya. Swing and a foul out of play off to the right. Terry Francona telling us that Chase Burns, after tonight, it will not be a normal finish to the year. He's at 139 and two-thirds innings. So they're watching the innings progression. The 0-1. Foul back. And that's out of play.
0: Yeah, and the most amount of innings he's thrown in a year were 100 innings. So he's not, he's sort of in new territory and just trying to get, sorry, at least at the big league level, I should say, 100 innings. So he's just trying to make sure he's healthy. They're trying to make sure he's healthy, make sure he finishes strong.
1: Yo, two. Foul back. One out. Runners at first and second. The Cubs with a run in. And they lead it 2-0 here in the bottom half of inning number two. Amaya at the plate. Tonight he makes his 54th start at catcher. Carson Kelly, their main guy, he's made 78 starts. Cubs group is 12th in the majors out of 30 teams in catcher OPS. So they've gotten good production out of their pair of catchers. The pitch. Swing and a miss. And Amaya is gone on strikes. So now two away, and the buzz will start for Pete Crow Armstrong.
0: And Chase Burns is battling the mound a little bit. It's still raining, and it's getting a little clumpy on him. He's wiping off his spikes, just trying to deal with the mound, and you don't want any other drawbacks when you're facing Pete Crow Armstrong right now.
1: First and second, two outs. Burns fires. Swing and a miss. Burns went with the slider, and PCA over the top. This year at home, Pete Crow Armstrong has hit 22 of his 37 homers. The 0-1. And that's inside. Coming into tonight, his slash line at Wrigley was 315, 409, 637. So he has crushed it at Wrigley. The 1-1. Swing and a ball popped up. Right side, converging on it, Stewart, De La Cruz. It'll be De La Cruz to the right of the mound. And Pete Crow Armstrong retired. The Cubs pick up a run. They lead two, end of two, and it's 2-0. Cubs lead the Reds.

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0: Back here at Wrigley, John Chompy, Doug Glanville with you. And our producer, Rob Kelly, our engineer, Bill Carambella. Sunday Night Baseball on ESPN Radio. Dane Myers at the plate. Shota Imanaga working out of the stretch, delivers. Swing and a high fly ball pulled down the left side. That one curling foul and into the seats, and it's nothing and one on Myers.
7: Well, Myers has been a really effective pull hitter, so he likes to get the barrel out. A lot of success once he pulls the ball to that left side. The question is whether he's going to use the whole field if Imanaga starts to go away.
0: Here's the 0-1. Swing and a liner, curling, foul. And just foul down that left field line.
7: He got a splitter down and kind of one-handed served it. And because he was out in front so much, the ball had just enough hook to miss the line. And it barely missed that line. Talking inches.
0: Dane Myers. One of the things... when you look at the Reds and their struggles, they're 23rd in the majors in runs per game. They've gotten nothing from their outfielders. They are last in the majors in outfield OPS. And look, one of the culprits is the guy they penciled in as their everyday center fielder, TJ Friedl, hitting just 167 this year. The 0-2, that's too high.
7: Yeah, I mean, to the point, someone who is so good a year ago and ended up in back in the minor leagues just trying to find it. And so they just got caught in between the changeup and the fastball, and it just spiraled on him.
0: Next pitch, cut on and missed, struck him out. And for Imanaga, his second strikeout of the night, and there's one away.
7: Well, he went with that four-seamer, and it's got so much ride to it. You know, even though it's 92 miles per hour, it has that life. And you see a lot of hitters swinging under it, seeming like they're on it timing-wise, but they're just not in the right location. And that's Imanaga at his best when he's at the top of the zone with that four-seamer.
0: De La Cruz at the plate. Switch hitter batting right. The pitch. And a breaking ball drops in for a strike. He doesn't throw the curveball very much, but when he does, it's usually in that spot to get or steal a strike to begin an at bat. The 0-1. And that one missed outside.

0: Here comes a 1-1. And that's low.
1: De La Cruz used to really have a lot of trouble with the curveball, particularly last season. And he had some injuries and just sort of played 162 games, so posted every day.
0: Here comes a 2-1. And that is in there for a strike. That was the sweeper. Yeah, the biggest change for Ellie De La Cruz this year is the improvement from this, the right side. So much better this year right-handed. And De La Cruz asking for time.
1: Yeah, we're talking over 600 slugging percentage. I mean, he's just become a force on that side. And, you know, just someone who's wanted to get better and made the strides necessary, even as a superstar.
0: Here comes the 2-2. Swing and a miss, struck him out. De La Cruz is gone. That four-seamer at 93.
1: It was a good sequence by Imanaga and Amaya, just the ability to go slow him down. Curveball, splitter, sweeper, and then boom, elevated four-seam fastball, which already looks faster than it is the way he releases it, and then it's just by you.
0: Here's Sal Stewart, and Imanaga deals. Swing and a high fly ball in the air out towards left center. Pete Crow Armstrong makes the call and the catch on the warning track and then softly bumps into the ivy and the brick wall. Stewart retired on the fly ball. 1-2-3 go the Reds for the first time tonight. Middle of the third, Cubs 2, Reds nothing. 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
5: He misses. McGarry rebounds. He's up a long one. It's no good. And the Louisville Cardinals, for the third time, national champion. Cards 82, Michigan 76.
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0: Back here at Wrigley Field in Chicago, and Seiya Suzuki stands in against Chase Burns. Bottom of the third, 2-0 Cubs. First offering is fouled off by Suzuki. And it's nothing in one. Seiya Suzuki grounded to short his first time. This guy's one of the more underrated hitters in the National League, especially with the dearth of right-handed power that's out there. This guy could swing it. Got a 860 OPS as he takes down and away 1-1. And he's been remarkably consistent since joining the Cubs.
1: Yeah, he really has. And, well, you saw that a lot at the trade deadline. A lot of teams that were saying, we're looking for right-handed power, looking for outfielders, and there just was not a lot out there.
0: Next offering is downstairs.
1: So it's one of those things where Suzuki has given them that. And what's improved so much over his time is, you know, he's able to pull the ball. He hunts for pitches. When he gets ahead in the count, he's looking to hit the ball for extra bases.
0: The 2-1 is cut on and missed.
1: And delivering. And he doesn't swing a lot on the first pitch generally, but when he does, he's hitting close to 500, 471. So he's got a lot that he's improved upon his game, and really a nice compliment with Pete Crow Armstrong in this lineup.
0: Now the 2-2. Swing and a miss. Struck him out. Overwhelmed him with a fastball right there. And there is one away for Burns. It is strikeout number 4.
1: And this is high heat 98. And Suzuki absolutely looking for the slider. Did not get it, but could not zone up a ball that was out of the zone.
0: One away. Here's Michael Busch. Struck out his first time. And the pitch, a check swing, did not go on a ball outside the zone. So 1-0 on Busch. He had 34 homers last year. He's got half that many this season with 17. The 1-0. Swing and a miss. Last year, he was pretty clearly the Cubs' best hitter in terms of on-base plus slugging, weighted on-base, WRC plus. The 1-1 is fouled back. They just had a really good year. And this year, it's not up to that same level, but it's been solid. 23 doubles, 17 home runs, an OPS of 746 coming into the game.
1: And he's he gets his walks. He gets on base.
0: Yep.
1: Right. Wears pitchers out a little bit.
0: The pitch. And that is in there. And Busch has gone on strikes, and he challenges. And ABS powered by T-Mobile as Busch is rung up on strikes, and the Cubs lose a challenge.
1: Just waiting for a home plate ump to go. The challenge basically it's to establish that he's correct and then just go, nah, nah, nah, nah, nah.
0: Yeah, or just away. How about right again?
1: Yeah, right. I was right.
0: Brian Walsh.
1: Stick his
0: the batter
1: out.
0: Is challenging. And I was right again. The Cubs are down to one challenge. Next pitch is in there for a strike to Bregman. Here's your one. Tap softly, first base side. Burns will pick it up, shovel with the glove to first, and gets the Cubs 1-2-3. We'll head to the fourth here at Wrigley. Cubs 2, and the Reds nothing. 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
9: Jim Bats won our baseball tonight studios. The Cubs currently 7.5 games back in Milwaukee for the top spot in the Central. The team, though, they might want to have their eye on, the Philadelphia Phillies.
10: And the pitch swung on, hit hard, and through the hole into right field for a base hit. Here comes Trey Turner. He will score, and it's a pinch hit RBI single for Brandon Marsh. And now the Phillies lead it 4-1.
9: As heard on Sports Radio 94 WIP, the Phillies have won 13 of 15 on the heels of the sweep of the Angels today. They're 77-60, currently a half game back of Chicago for the top wild card, which would mean top wild card gets home field in that opening round. Though the Cubs have the tiebreak, having won 6 of 7 during the regular season. We're on to the fourth at Wrigley with Chicago up top 2-0. Let's go back to Wrigley Field with Doug Glanville and Boog Sciambi.
0: Back here at Wrigley as we go to the fourth, it'll be Stevenson, Suarez, and Blade against Shota Imanaga. The Cubs with a 2-0 lead, and they've out-hit the Reds 4-3. Imanaga working out of the stretch, and the lefty fires. Swing and a pop-up foul out of play off to the right, and it's nothing at once. Stevenson flied to right his first time. Tyler Stevenson, last 7 games coming in at a 360. Right-hand hitter, he's got that high sock look working. The 0-1. And that's outside.
1: Yeah, as manager Terry Francona mentioned, that he got off to a slow start, didn't really get out of it for a while. He had a lot of workload in terms of catching, and then he got hot in, you know, huge July, hitting 339, and really has kept it going for the rest of that time.
0: The 1-1. Swing and a ball lifted in the air, right field shallow. Suzuki coming on. And Seiya Suzuki makes the catch. There's one away. Yeah, they actually carry 3 catchers, Trevino, Stevenson, and Will Banfield.
1: And generally, that certainly helps this time of year in particular. Catchers, like everybody else, are getting through the dog days of August. It's hot. You're trying to get on that final stretch. And it helps to have that third catcher.
0: Here's Suarez now. First one to Eugenio is a breaking ball for a strike. Suarez singled to short his first time. Signed a 1-year, $15 million deal to come back to the Reds. He was with them from 2015 to 2021. The 0-1. Swing and a miss. And that's the splitter.
1: Yeah, and there's a story about how they were, Suarez and Friedel were in, on the waiver wire. So at this stage, they have these contracts, so they're trying to find out if they're other teams interested to try to pick them out and make a deal.
0: The 0-2 is tapped foul, third base side.
1: So, I mean, that's just sort of part of it. If you're last year of your contract, free agent, whatever it may be, teams are going to inquire or just kind of see what's out there, see if there's any interest. But, yeah, it gets out there, and you don't know always where it's coming from.
0: The 0-2, too high outside. Yeah, the other component is the type of waivers that they're on, that is not technically public. And so,
1: yes,
0: if you just, you know, if you put that information out there as a team, you could be fine. The 1-2 is a little bit high. And the other thing is that if a team were to claim Suarez, the Reds could say, okay, you got him, and that team's responsible for whatever is left on the $15 million.

0: interested, and there was a sequence to it, or an order, so to speak, of and so yes, being out there, it's like, oh, you don't want me?
1: It's
0: like,
1: right.
0: It's like, well, you know, we're paying you.
1: The 1-0-2 Blade from Shota Imanaga. Swing and a miss, and it's 1-1. Blade a single to center his first time. Reds signed him as a free agent in December. He actually didn't make their team out of spring training. It was a Triple-A until being called up April 25th, and he put up a really good first half. The 1-1, swing and a miss. Second half, though, he's hit just 176. And a 610 OPS after 16 homers and 846 the OPS prior to the All-Star break.
0: And he's a guy that gets his walks, will get on base by any means necessary.
1: Imanaga sets, looks at Suarez, kicks, fires. Swing and a ball lifted in the air right field. Suzuki waits for it to come down as he comes in and makes a one-handed catch. And there are two outs.
0: Well, the Cubs are encouraged when they see Imanaga with balls in the air. They're seeing the Reds miss it on below the ball to the point where he's getting the pop-ups. And sometimes that's an indicator the velocity is there, you know, where they're not squaring him up, because when it's not quite right, those fly balls turn into home runs.
1: Yeah, he's given up 30 homers this year as Matt McClain stands in right side. And a throw to first. For the Cubs, in general, the home run ball has been problematic for their pitching staff. In fact, when you look in baseball, only the Athletics have given up more homers. The pitch. And that's in for a strike. And they've given up close to 55% of their runs via the home run. There's a chance they could set the major league record for that highest percentage of runs allowed via the homer for a team in a season. The 0-1. Pushed foul out of play off to the right.
0: And they let go of Jameson Taillon, and he was having a lot of trouble with the home run. And this is a staff, as a staff, not striking out a lot of batters as well. So that underscores how good their defense is.
1: Because no doubt.
0: You know, you put it in play, they're going to catch it, and they need to, because they're generally not living by the strikeout.
1: 0-2, the pitch. Swing and a line drive, base hit, past the diving Horner out into left center, or out into left field. So Suarez will stop at second. And a single to left puts runners at first and second. And it'll bring up Hector Rodriguez.
0: Imanaga just missed his spot on that. He was trying to get the four-seam fastball more up and in. And he caught pretty much the middle of the plate. And McClain did not miss it.
1: So two down. Runners at first and second. Cubs two, Reds nothing. Top of the fourth. Imanaga delivers. And a breaking ball clips the inside corner for a strike. That was the sweeper. Imanaga at 64 pitches so far here tonight. Rodriguez back in left side. Here's the pitch. Swing and a high fly ball. Pretty well struck. Right field. Going back is Suzuki, and that ball is gone. Home run over the right field wall for Hector Rodriguez, and the Reds have taken the lead. For Rodriguez, his fourth, it is 3-2 Cincinnati.
0: Well, he hasn't had a very long career. These are all of his bats, 58 in his career, and that is the second hit he's hit off of left-handed pitching. But he gets a breaking ball, and it stayed right up there, just kind of spun. Didn't get that sharp break. He was trying to get it down and in. It backed up on Imanaga. And to Rodriguez's credit, he stayed close right on that pitch. Got the barrel out and really crushed it.
1: Yeah, it was a sweeper and it.

0: Hung. This pitch is lined off the bat of Arroyo. Right field, Suzuki tracking back, makes the catch. And that's the third out of the inning. But the damage done, the Reds get a three-run homer from Hector Rodriguez. Middle of the fourth, it's 3-2 Cincinnati leading the Cubs. This is Sunday Night Baseball on ESPN Radio on the ESPN app.
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0: Back here, and it's the bottom of the fourth at Wrigley. Hector Rodriguez, a three-run homer. And the Reds have taken a 3-2 lead on the Cubs. Chase Burns back to work as he faces Ian Happ. And the righty delivers. And that one a little bit low. 98. With the fastball, ball one. Happ singled to right center his first time. Ian Happ with 23 home runs. Tied for second on the team behind Pete Crow Armstrong, the 1-0. And that misses inside. For Happ, by the way, it's his sixth 20-homer season. The 2-0. That's in the dirt. Now 3-0.
10: Well, this was what it comes down to when, for Burns. Like, okay, your team has scored three. You're trying to put up a zero, trying to really execute so that they don't bounce back. And right now he's working from way behind.
0: The 3-0. Too high. And that's ball four. So Happ will take his base. The leadoff man is aboard. And a reminder, MLB has you covered all season long. The MLB app, get personalized highlights and push notifications just for you. 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First offering to Nico Hoerner is lined out into center field. So Nico Hoerner is 2-for-2 as he got on top of that one. And the batter now will be Pedro Ramirez. So Happ and Hoerner getting on in front of Ramirez just like they did in the second. Reds lead it by a run. Cubs threatening. Switch hitter batting left. The pitch. Swing and a high fly ball in the air right field. Playable though, Rodriguez towards the corner makes the catch. Throw comes into second. Happ will tap.

0: And the throw gets away from De La Cruz. Caps racing from third. He'll come in to score. Corner to second. And the Cubs have tied it up on a defensive miscue by the Reds.
1: Yeah, there's really nothing dramatic about this from the standpoint of Rodriguez gets the ball, turns, and a little bit flat-footed, throws it to second, and it just sails up towards left field. So De La Cruz has to dive full out to try to get it, and he ends up tipping off his glove and rolling slowly towards right left field, and that's what allowed the extra base to go. So the tag up was coming with Hap going to second to third. The throw then allowed them more room. So good base running, Hap sort of taking a peek, Berry helping him along, and just a mistake by the Reds to just give them an extra 90 feet.
0: And so Hector Rodriguez, that throw kind of sailed on him. It tailed on him. It's probably the better way to put it. McClain, the second baseman, tried. He couldn't come up with it. And De La Cruz couldn't either. And a spin and a bluff towards Horner at second. I can't help but wonder if maybe McClain maybe screened De La Cruz just a tiny bit. And the pitch. And Fordo fouls it away.
1: Yeah, I mean, Rodriguez didn't square well on that. You know, when he turned, caught it, he immediately rotated sideways, and then he threw it. He was just not lined up. And he had a pretty good arm, but it just missed everybody.
0: The 0-1. Conforto swings and misses. Michael Conforto, an RBI single, his first time up. He's got a dozen homers in 211 at-bats this year. He's been a pretty valuable piece for the Cubs off the bench and as a DH against righties.
1: Well, and that's how many home runs he had last year with double the amount of plate appearances.
0: The 0-2 is in the dirt. He's been big off the bench. Four pinch hit home runs. As the next offering is blocked by Stevenson. 1-2 on Michael Conforto with Horner at second. Burns at 62 pitches. And a pitch. Swing and a tapper back to the mound. Burns gloves it. Peeks at second. Underhands to first. And gets Conforto. Now there's two away.
1: And just sort of settling in here. Yeah, Burns, up until sort of Conforto at bat, just been missing spots, just missing a lot of spots in his location. And you talk about that response inning. Your team puts up three. You want to give a quick zero to get your offense back in there. And instead, all of a sudden, you're watching that lead slip away really quickly.
0: Here's the pitch to Amaya. Swing and a ball popped up. The shortstop, De La Cruz, wanders out, settles under it, and makes the catch. In shallow center field, Amaya retired. The Cubs pick up a run. We'll head to the fifth. It's 3-3 here at Wrigley. 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
0: Shota Imanaga back to work and facing Dane Myers here in the top of the fifth. The pitch. And a check swing. A pitch downstairs didn't go. And so ball one. Myers, De La Cruz, and Stewart. Imanaga fires. Swing and a high fly ball. Pretty well struck. Left center field. That one back. Hap looking up and it is gone. Home run for Myers, his sixth of the year. And the Reds take a 4-3 lead. And another homer allowed by Imanaga.
1: Well, with Myers, young hitter was able to get the head on that four-seamer. He got it out there. And the adjustment he made off of swinging under the ball quite a bit earlier in the game, now he was on time. And this ball did not get by him.
0: So Myers collects the homer. And again, number six, Reds 4, Cubs 3. And now it's De La Cruz. Here's the pitch. Swing and a miss. And that was the splitter. Lee De La Cruz, 1-for-2 with a double. He is also struck out swinging. Imanaga deals, and it's tapped foul at the plate.
1: The thing about De La Cruz's power, which was interesting, as a switch hitter this year, he's hit at least two home runs to every field from both sides of the plate. So he's hit two opposite field lefty, opposite field righty. I mean, usually, guys can be very weighted one way or the other, especially as a split hitter, but switch hitter. I'm saying split hitter.
0: Next pitch downstairs, and it's 1-2.
1: That could be a new word, split hitter. Sure. But anyway, yes. Switch hitter. But the fact that he has power as a right-hander to right field, left-hander to left field, and then all fields, it's just a really interesting combination of just covering the field and hitting for power.
0: Imanaga, 1-2. Tap up the middle on the ground. Horner picks it up, throws, safe at first. De La Cruz can really run, and we'll see if the Cubs are going to look at it. It'll go as an infield single. And De La Cruz aboard right here. We'll pause 10 seconds. Station ID. 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
0: On the infield single, and with nobody out and a man at first, it'll bring up Sal Stewart. Stewart has grounded a third and flied to center. Reds 4, Cubs 3, top 5. Here's the pitch. Outside.
1: And De La Cruz's speed is incredible, but it's also the way he uses it. He's an excellent base runner in terms of taking that extra base. You know about his base stealing history, but certainly hustled there, got there, but he's such a threat to take that extra base first to third.
0: The 1-0. Swing and a pop foul at a play off to the right. So look right here, this is the third time through the order, and it's something that has plagued the Imanaga. The Reds have gone homer and single and nobody out third time through.
1: And he keeps flirting with that splitter on Stewart, and he is just missing it.
0: The 1-1. Popped foul out of play off to the right, and now It's 1-2 on the first baseman, who debuted last year on September 1st, and then ultimately we saw him in the playoffs. He started a playoff game for the Reds. The Reds last year making the postseason for the first time since 2020. It was the first time in a non-short year since 2013. They haven't won a playoff game since 2012 or a postseason series since 95. The 1-2. Swing and a miss. And Imanaga able to get him. Fourth strikeout for Shota Imanaga, and there's one away.
1: Well, he got off that split in the nick of time because he started going that four-seamer. The first one, Stewart fouled off over the right field roof here, and then he went even higher and got the chase. So, you know, good sequencing there by Imanaga.
0: One down, base is empty. Here's Tyler Stevenson. Man at first. And a pitch. That's inside. Stevenson has flied to right both times. Reds lead it 4-3. We're in the top of the fifth.
1: Imanaga, you know how he used to throw and then kind of pose like he thinks it's a strike, but now he have ABS, so it kind of calls him out a little bit.
0: Yeah.
1: He's like, your catcher didn't think it was a strike.
0: The 1-0 will not be made. Throw over to first, and De La Cruz steps back in. Colin Cowgill does the coaching at third. Willie Harris, or Colin Cowgill's at first. Willie Harris is over there at third. Imanaga set, stares at De La Cruz, fires, and a swing and a foul straight back.
1: And Imanaga has four pickoffs this year, so he's tough. He's looking at you, hanging that leg a little bit, the base runner.
0: Yeah, I think he studied a bit off of Matthew Boyd, who has one of the best balkish type pickoff moves. Next offering is outside. And now the count is 2-1 on Stevenson, the catcher. Reds lead it 4-3 in the fifth. Here's a 2-1. It's outside. And now three balls and a strike.
1: He's been trying to work away from Stevenson, four-seamer. Just missing, just a little bit outside. And Stevenson is forcing him to get back in the zone.
0: Throw to first, and De La Cruz dives back in.
1: And he's like sitting down with his arms behind him on the base, looking like that's got to be a balk. I mean, he just has that look. He's like, so Imanaga picks his leg up, tucks his knee in, and then kind of starts going home and then angles towards the Reds' dugout, first base side, and then throws over. And De La Cruz virtually just collapsed onto the base, wasn't sure what was happening.
0: Yeah, you mentioned the Reds coming out of the first base dugout here at Wrigley. The Cubs, the home team, out of the third base dugout. Full house here tonight after the rain. 3-1. De La Cruz bluffing the pitch. Swing and a high fly ball. That's well hit. Left field. That one heading back on its way, and it's gone into the bleachers. Stevenson, a two-run homer. And the Reds extend their lead as it is now 6-3.
1: Well, talking about forcing the pitcher in the zone, that's the discipline of Stevenson, who's really taken huge strides mostly the second half, even before in July, to be able to take that pitch up and away. And then Imanaga had to come a little bit more in the zone. And this ball was probably out of the zone up. It was out over the plate. And Stevenson was absolutely looking for it and got just enough on top of it for the distance and the home run.
0: 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And Doug, certainly not a good sign when the opposition is able to take Imanaga's four-seam fastball up, even above the strike zone, and hit it out, because that's where he's trying to throw it. And as a general idea, since they've

0: had him. This is year three. They feel like that fastball plays up. And when teams are handling it up, that's a problem.
1: Yep, absolutely.
0: Here is Eugenio Suarez. And the pitch. Swing and a liner. Caught by Imanaga. Oh, boy. I mean, that was self-defense.
1: Yeah, I mean, it was going right. He falls off that third base side. It's right at his face. So he just sort of collapses his body, bends his back towards first base, and then reaches out with his glove hand and found the glove. I mean, it was head high all the way.
0: Just to his right, he was able to make the catch. Imanaga, an outstanding athlete. Here's the pitch to Blade. And that one is down and away.
1: You talk about that margin at the top of the zone. That's how he lives. You know, four-seamer blurs the line between ball strike, gets some chase, gets some late swings. He's very deceptive. And he needs them to miss or miss under it and get the fly out.
0: The 1-0. Swing and a miss.
1: And then before this inning, he's had 6 fly outs. You know, so that's encouraging. He's getting the outs in the air as opposed to the home runs. But now sprinkled in. And more than sprinkle has been these home runs to do a lot of damage.
0: Ball on a strike. Blade waits left side. Here's the pitch. Swing and a line drive right field sinking. Suzuki comes charging in, makes the catch. And the Reds are retired in the top of the fifth. But they score three times on a couple of home runs. We're midway here in inning number five. It's the Reds 6 and the Cubs 3. This is Sunday Night Baseball on ESPN Radio and the ESPN app.
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0: Well, we go to the bottom of the fifth. Pete Crow Armstrong up the pitch. And a fastball for a strike, and PCA will challenge. ABS challenge here from Pete Crow Armstrong. Brian Walsh and company looking, and that's a ball.
1: Well, the irony of it is Pete Crow Armstrong on an 0-1 count this year is hitting 5-12. I mean, 0-1. Wow. And 1-0, he's actually hitting 4-0-5. He's better with 0-1.
0: The 1-0 misses downstairs, and now the count is 2-0.
1: I mean, just, I mean, that's when you're so locked in, because it's like, it doesn't really matter what the first pitch is. You're still in the driver's seat.
0: Here comes a 2-0. And that is in for a strike. Pete Crow Armstrong has homered already tonight. Burns takes a deep breath. The 2-1. Fouled straight back, and PCA had a good rip at that. Pete Crow Armstrong leading the majors in wins above replacement, whether you go Baseball Reference or Fangraphs. He's second in the majors to Yordan Alvarez in weighted runs created plus, WOBA, OPS plus. Put together another monster defensive season. Here comes the 2-2. Swing and a liner caught out of the air by a leaping Stewart. And Crow Armstrong hit that 102 miles an hour.
1: Well, you know you're having a year when, whether you go on like the familiar statistics, all right, home runs, stolen bases, or you go deeper into some of the analytics department, he's still sitting atop of a lot of lists. And that is a mark of him having an impact on the game in so many different ways.
0: Mm-hmm. Here's the pitch. And that is in there for a strike to Seiya Suzuki.
1: I think the MVP debate is interesting because, you know, you're talking about a pitcher hitter who's not really pitching right now, Shohei Ohtani. That was always his sort of edge.
0: The 0-1 is upstairs and inside.
1: Or at least put the exclamation point on the edge of what Ohtani. But when Ohtani has a sort of, you know, similar offensive numbers as Pete Crow Armstrong, who is a phenomenal defender, then you kind of say, wait a minute.
0: The 1-1 hit on the ground is short. De La Cruz scoops it up, throws him out, two away.
1: And so that's where you're looking at. Now, if Ohtani comes back in the week and pitches, you know, gets three, four starts, you know, I don't know. But he's a DH without that. And PCA is a basically gold glove, platinum level glove defender. So he is doing things on, quote unquote, both sides of the balls at an elite level. Makes it really interesting.
0: Here's the pitch to Bush. Swing and a miss.
1: You know, talking to Craig Counsell earlier, he talked about Kyle Raleigh and the MVP last year. And he's like, I don't know, there needs to be like bonus points for certain positions. It's like, this guy was a catcher.
0: The 0-1 is low.
1: So what do you do with that, right? You have a catcher who's the workload, the exhaustion, managing a pitching staff, concussions, everything he's dealing with, and he hit 60 home runs, and he's a switch hitter. You know, it seems like, yes, there should be something extra, but how much?
0: The 1-1 is cut on and missed, 1-2.
1: So I think we, you know, I don't know. And this is really interesting because Pete Crow Armstrong, you know, defender, and then Shohei Ohtani pitcher. That's the difference. And you got to figure out how you're going to weigh these things. I don't envy the voters on this one. It's going to be tight if it stays like this.
0: The 1-2 is fouled off. Right now, in terms of odds, Pete Crow Armstrong has the advantage. The thing about it is he not only has the advantage in terms of defense, but on the bases as well. Ohtani hasn't been stealing bases. PCA's got a 22 stolen base advantage and overall is one of the best base runners in the game. Next offering in there for a strike. Bush is gone and Burns freezes him. 1-2-3 go the Cubs. End of five here at Wrigley. Red 6, Cubs 3. 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
4: Top of the sixth, and here at Wrigley Field, the Cubs and the Reds getting together. The Reds lead it by the count of 6-3. It'll be Matt McClain, Hector Rodriguez, and Edwin Arroyo against a new pitcher, and that pitcher will be the lefty Caleb Thielbar.
5: Thielbar comes with it from the four-seamer, curveball, slider, sweeper. And definitely relies on the first two, four-seam and the curveball.
4: Pitch to McClain, and that is on the outside corner for a strike. Thielbar working out of the stretch. The pitch. Popped up foul out of play off to the right. For the Reds, 6 runs, 8 hits, 1 error. For the Cubs, 3-5-0. Three of the Reds' 8 hits left the ballpark. And Shota Imanaga now leading the majors in homers allowed. Next offering down at the dirt. That was that curveball that Doug mentioned. 1-2.
5: And Thielbar's had the same issue in terms of the long ball. He's given up 10. In 40 2/3 innings, so that has plagued him.
4: The 1-2, swing and a miss, struck him out, and McClain is gone. So Thielbar retires the first man that he faces, and now it's Hector Rodriguez.
5: But otherwise, he's been a pretty good strikeout pitcher. That was his 49th strikeout in 41 innings. So he gets the strikeouts, just trying to keep it out of the air, and it's not been always successful.
4: Rodriguez bounces the first offering, foul of first. And the count, nothing and one. Caleb Thielbar, 39 years old, grew up in Minnesota, pitched his college ball at South Dakota State. Not exactly known to be a baseball powerhouse. And he just put together a really fine career. Next offering down and away. Parts of 10 years and had a stretch between injury and underperformance, but he didn't pitch in the majors from 2015 until again in 2020. Next offering, cut on and miss, struck him out, or beg your pardon, 1-2.
5: I mean, that's one thing I love about baseball. You know, they'll find you. It doesn't matter where you pitch, where you play.
4: That's right.
5: They will scout you and find you under a rock.
4: Rodriguez back in left side. One out. And the 1-2 is outside. Rodriguez originally signed by the Mets in 2021. He came to the Reds in a trade in 2022. And getting his first chance in the majors this season. Caleb Thielbar. And now time called. And I think Amaya wanted to have a quick chat, so he'll wander out to the mound. New baseballs for the plate umpire, Brian Walsh. Now for the Cubs. hoping to pick up a win here tonight. They have the Brewers coming to town tomorrow night, the first of four at home, and it's the first of seven that the teams play in the next couple of weeks. Craig Counsell's pretty realistic about the idea that in order to take down the Brewers, they're probably going to need to win something like six out of seven against Milwaukee. The Brewers, by the way, did lose today. Pitch, swing, and a miss. And Rodriguez is down on strikes.
5: It's going to be tough to run the Brewers down, but at the same time, the strides the Cubs have made, they made some acquisitions at the trade deadline to give themselves some more depth on the rotation side. And there's a lot looking up for the Cubs, and they certainly have an offense that can compete with anyone.
4: Here's Arroyo now, the pitch. And that is in for a strike. Good bender from the lefty. And Arroyo starting at third base. Key Brian Hayes on the IL. He's got a groin issue, and he's having a miserable year. The pitch. Swing and a miss. They've had a number of guys that just have not performed, and I mean severely underperformed, between Hayes and Friedel.
5: You have McLean and, you know, injuries. And yep. A lot of the more experienced players, that's really been it.
4: The 0-2 cut on and miss, struck him out. And Thielbar comes in and strikes out the side. We'll go to the bottom of the sixth here on the north side of Chicago. It's the Reds 6, the Cubs 3. 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
4: Back at Wrigley, bottom of the sixth. Bregman, Happ, and Horner against Chase Burns, who delivers. And that's fouled back by Bregman. Bregman 0 for 2. He has struck out. And tapped back to the pitcher, Alex, with 20 homers this year. Right-hand hitter at the plate. Burns steps back, kicks, fires. Swing and a foul into the mitt of Stevenson.

0: pitches. He's still putting up that quick zero. Certainly helps his case to try to sneak another inning, or depending on his workload.
1: The 1-2 is downstairs. Reds lead it by three as Burns goes and kicks some of the dirt off of his spikes as he faces Alex Bregman, who signed as a free agent. 5 years, $175 million. 70 of it deferred. The 2-2 hit on the ground is short, and that one kicks off the heel of the glove of De La Cruz, and Bregman safely aboard. De La Cruz, who had a magnificent defensive game yesterday. That'll be E6.
0: And his footwork got a little tangled there because he had plenty of time to just get in front of that ball. He tried to circle it as if it was hit slower, but that ball had some hair on it, and it came up on it. He really didn't have any mobility to sort of move laterally to adjust to the hop.
1: First one to Happ. He had a fastball for a strike on the outside corner. Ian Happ has singled, and he's also been hit by a pitch. Or I beg your pardon, he's walked. The pitch. Swing and a line drive, softly hit, out into right center, and that's a base hit. Rodriguez will pick it up, and the Cubs have the first two on base in the inning for the third time tonight.
0: The Cubs offense, they're not going away, and the Reds, their bullpen has generally struggled, and Chase Burns is not going to, throw 112 pitches here. They're going to make sure that he is, something left in the tank to finish this season healthy.
1: Two on, nobody out, and now it's Nico Hoerner.
0: Well, it's weird because Burns was walking back to the mound. He almost tripped over. What do they call that official thing where you clean your spikes?
1: I wish I could tell you.
0: There is an official name, I think.
1: Here's the pitch. And that's ball one to Nico Hoerner. Hoerner has singled twice. Reds lead it 6-3, but the Cubs threatening. We're in the last half of inning number six. Burns at 85 pitches. Right-hander sets and delivers. Fouled away off to the right. And that one finds the roof.
0: I'm going to go with dungeon pit because it kind of looks like a bunch of spikes coming out of the dungeon.
1: Wow.
0: So that's what I'm going to do.
1: That took a dark turn.
0: Yeah, a little dark.
1: Okay.
0: So he tripped over the dungeon pit while he was trying to get back on the mound.
1: Bregman at second, Happ at first. The 1-1 is down and in. And two balls and a strike. The count on Nico Hoerner. Hoerner getting the chance to play shortstop every day with Dansby Swanson on the IL. 2-1. Burns sets, kicks, fires. And it's fouled away. That one back towards the Cub on deck circle where Pedro Ramirez is waiting.
0: Well, Horner's taking the best swings off of Burns tonight in the lineup. And, Burns will be well aware of that, so going to have to locate. He's been hanging his pitches up in the zone, and Hoerner's just gotten on top of everything.
1: The 2-2. Swing and a miss. Struck him out. Burns gets Hoerner waving at a slider.
0: Yeah, that slider, even when you know it's coming, it is so sharp. And although it's slider, you think of more velocity. His is a little slower, but has more of a downward bite. And it is tough. I mean, Terry Francona just said he just has this elite pitch that he can throw in any count. Hitters still have a lot of trouble even when they know it's coming. And if he locates it, you're definitely in trouble.
1: And slower is relative. It's a 91-mile-an-hour slider, right?
0: Yes. Well, you're going off the 100. Yes, relative to the 100 or 99 he's throwing.
1: So a strikeout, one away, two aboard. Here's Pedro Ramirez. Switch hitter batting left. And the first offering in for a strike, a fastball at 97. Brock Burke, the lefty, is up in the bullpen for the Reds. First and second for the Cubs, one out. Reds lead 6-3. Burns kicks, fires. Outside. Ramirez is 0-2. He's wrapped into a fielder's choice. And flied to right. 22 years old. The kid from Venezuela was brought up towards the end of May, and he has stayed up in the majors. The 1-1. Swing and a foul back our way. And now 1-2.
0: And from this side of the plate, left-hand side, he's done a nice job of really spraying the ball around. A lot of power the other way. He's got a bunch of extra base hits. So, you know, just sort of that calm approach, young hitter that uses the whole field.
1: Two on, one out. Ramirez back in, waiting left side. Righty kicks, fires. Topped off the plate, and that one is foul. Pedro Ramirez, with that positional versatility, he's gotten starts at both second and third, as well as one at first this year. Third base is his best position. Going to be interesting to see what his future is, just because the Cubs have Bregman signed, have Horner signed, have Swanson signed to long-term deals, and then Bush is controllable at first. You wonder, with Suzuki and Happ scheduled to be free agents, if maybe they find him a spot in the outfield next year. The 1-2. Tapped foul again, and he stays alive.
0: And, yeah, what do you do with, like, a Matt Shaw? What do you do with, you know?
1: I have a hard time imagining that both those guys will be on this roster next year.
0: Yeah, and that's why when you get to team and you feel like you're gelling and you got the moment, you want to punch it through.
1: No doubt.
0: A whole new ball game the next year.
1: Yeah, this is a Cub team that believes that they can win the World Series. 1-2 the count. Here's the pitch. And that's in the dirt. Nice eye by Ramirez.
0: Well, as advertised, it's been mostly a two-pitch show. He's thrown a bunch of changeups to Michael Bush, picking on him. But it's really been four-seamer and slider.
1: Burns comes set and fires. Swing and a miss. Struck him out. Is it a foul ball? Did it hit the ground? It did. And Ramirez stays alive. He got a piece of it, and then it bounced into the mitt. Man, he barely got a piece of that.
0: I think it was like a electron he got.
1: First and second, the pitch. And that's in the dirt, and this time Ramirez doesn't swing. It's 3-2. Michael Conforto waiting to hit next in the on-deck circle down to our left. Here comes the crowd at Wrigley. Sunday Night Baseball here on ESPN Radio. John Ciambi and Doug Glanville. Fans rise to their feet. Reds 6, Cubs 3. First and second, one out, 3-2. Is hit on the ground, foul of first. Ramirez, the native of Venezuela, he came to spring training this year, made an impression on the manager, Craig Counsell, who describes him as an old soul. 3-2, the pitch. Grounded foul, first base side. And Ramirez hanging in there.
0: Burns keeps going to that slider. He's trying to get that back foot slider down and in. Ramirez is not taking a big stride, just kind of punching at it just to spoil it.
1: 3-2, here it comes. Swing and a ball lifted in the air right field. Playable Rodriguez coming in, and under it makes the catch. Ramirez put up quite a fight. That time he got the fastball after five straight sliders. He's retired. And there's two down. Here comes Michael Conforto.
0: You know, once again, a routine fly ball to Rodriguez out there, and he's not really been in a good position to catch the ball, and when he threw it, this one was also way offline. De La Cruz had to come in and backhand it, got away from him for a split second, so just got to work on those angles.
1: Terry Francona out of the dugout takes the baseball from Chase Burns and summons the lefty, Brock Burke. Call to the bullpen brought to you by Liberty Mutual Insurance. Liberty Mutual customizes your auto and home insurance so you only pay for what you need. And with two outs and two aboard here in the bottom of the sixth, it's the Reds 6, the Cubs 3. 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

0: Well, Brock Burke will take over, so the lefty is on the mound, and Craig Council will counter the move. Michael Conforto pulled back. Tyrone Taylor will hit. Right-hand hitter against left-hand pitcher. Two on, two out. The pitch. And Taylor takes a strike.
1: Taylor, big acquisition, really hits left-hand as well. Good athlete, very good base runner, defender.
0: Okay, came over in the same trade that brought Clay Holmes. Next offering down and in. And they traded their number one prospect, the shortstop Jefferson Rojas.
1: He's had a, Taylor's had a really good second half, just putting it together and giving quite a boost for the Cubs.
0: Burke, the 1-1. Swing and a ground ball out to short. Big hop. De La Cruz underhands to second. And they get their man, and Burke gets out of the jam. The Cubs leave a couple. We'll head to the seventh. Red 6, Cubs 3. 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
4: 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A wild ending today in Tampa.
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6: Fly ball left field, should win the game. Tamon Taylor has it go over his head. It goes all the way to the wall. Piper scores the winning run. And in 11 innings, the Rays sweep the Padres 5-4. And what a weekend at Tropicana Field.
4: At 620 WDAE, Jorge Mateo, the game winner in the 11th after Johnny DeLuca hit a two-out, two-run home run off Mason Miller off the glove and over the wall in the 9th inning. Rays sweep. San Diego blowing leads in the 9th and 11th. Now the Padres are a half game back of Arizona for the final wild card in the National League. And again, Philadelphia, after the sweep of the Angels, just a half game back of the Cubs for the top National League wild card. 6-3 Reds. We're on to the 7th at Wrigley Field with Doug Glanville and John Shamby.
0: Mike, Jim, thanks so much. And Caleb Thielmar did good work for the Cubs. The new pitcher will be Trent Thornton. Thornton has been solid

0: strikeouts. Ground ball rate is super high. Right-hander sets and fires. And that one hit on the ground to short. Picking it up is Horner. Fires on the move, and Dane Myers retired. Thornton on the year with a ground ball rate of 48.5%. The major league average is 42.4%.
1: And he does that with a two-seamer, but he also four-seam, cutter, sweeper, curveball. I mentioned a lot of spin to his repertoire.
0: First pitch to De La Cruz is in for a strike. Ellie turning around to hit left-handed. One, one the count. Here's the pitch. Swing and a pop-up foul out of play off to the left. Dougie, one of the things, because of a dork, that I'm always interested in is like Ellie De La Cruz this year and the transformation right-handed. The 0-2. Swing and a miss. Struck him out. And De La Cruz is gone. But continue on the topic, even though he's been retired. So throughout his career up until this season, it was a no-brainer in a big spot late. You wanted him to hit right-handed. I mean, a no-brainer. And then this year, in under 200 plate appearances, he's crushed it right-handed for the first time. And I'm just curious, how much longer does this have to go, the pitch? And that's in for a strike. Like, even take it to the beginning of next year. In a vacuum, in the seventh inning, in April next year, do you want De La Cruz to hit right-handed or do you want him to hit left-handed? Trent Thornton, the 0-1. And that's in the dirt.
1: Yeah, I mean, it's, well, I remember asking counsel about Schwarber. I said, well, Schwarber's hitting lefties. Well, what do you do? He's like, no, we're still going to bring in the lefty. You know, it's like, sometimes it plays to the strength of your pitcher, and that's part of it as well. But he's really improved. I mean, I think of Willy Abreu, the Red Sox, crushing lefties this year. Pete Crow Armstrong.
0: The 1-1 is up and in.
1: So, is it enough of a sample? Then you have to get more granular and maybe what kind of pitches is he hitting well? Is it four seam? Maybe you have a sinker or a sidearm that changes the angle before you really believe in it and then say, no, we're not doing that anymore.
0: The 2-1 popped up. Foul ground. And that will get out of play.
1: But De La Cruz, you know, there's a lot of ways that guys are creating the environments to try to improve against lefties. And young players, especially, you know, left-handed batters come up, it's pretty much the label that sticks right away. Can he hit lefties? You know, right away. And they protected Pete Crow Armstrong that, you know, until you get to a certain volume, you're going to have to always fight that battle of, like, I'm a left-handed batter that is going to struggle against left-handed pitching until further proven.
0: Yep. 2-2 on Sal Stewart. Two outs, bases empty. We're in the top of the seventh. The pitch. Swing and a ball drilled center field. Pete Crow Armstrong is back. He's back some more, and that one is gone. Home run, Sal Stewart, his 31st of the year. And Stewart will touch them all. It's 7-3 Cincinnati. This kid's having some kind of season.
1: I mean, he is just such a good hitter, and all kinds of pitches, all kinds of directions. He hits the ball out to center, right, left. It's just the power game plays everywhere to all fields. And this one is a sort of breaking ball that just didn't go down. It just stayed kind of on that plane. And when it stays on that plane, it's like hitting it off the tee. It's right there following your bat, and he absolutely crushed that ball.
0: Next offering is laced out towards left center field. That one will hang up and hit the brick wall and then squirts out of the ivy. Into second is Stevenson. And with two outs, a homer and now a double for the Reds by their catcher.
1: And manager Terry Francona talked about Stevenson, just saying, you know, he's not slowing down. He got hot. He's maintained it. It's helped that they have the third catcher to give him days off. But, you know, this is a guy looking like he's on time and as a hitter.

0: That's exactly where you need to be.
1: Here's Eugenio Suarez now. The pitch. And that's inside. Suarez has singled, walked, and scored. And lined out hard back to the pitcher. The 1-0. Broken back, ground ball is short. Picking it up is Horner as he had to dodge the business end of the bat. Throws the first in time. And that'll do it for the Reds in their half of the seventh. They had a run, though, on the homer from Sal Stewart. Time to stretch here at Wrigley. And it's the Reds 7 and the Cubs 3. This is Sunday Night Baseball on ESPN Radio and the ESPN app.
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1: Here, Brock Burke, and facing Miguel Amaya, who swings and misses. Matt McClain, by the way, has shifted from second to short. And Ivan Johnson is into the game at second. So, Dougie, you wonder if everything is okay with De La Cruz.
0: Yeah, I mean, I saw him take a swing and kind of shake his right hand a little bit, but I don't know if that meant anything.
1: Next one to Amaya's tapped foul. And the count nothing and two on the Cubs catcher.
0: And Burke features a four-seamer slider changeup and a sinker, two-seamer effectively. Average four-seamer 96. So he can get it up there a little bit.
1: The pitch. Swing and a little floater out of the left center field. That'll fall for a hit. Leadoff man is on for the Cubs as Amaya dunks one in to left center. And now back to the top of the order for Pete Crow Armstrong. PCA has homered, popped out, and lined to first. The leadoff homer, his ninth. When you think about Pete Crow Armstrong in the year that he's had, you consider nine leadoff homers, he hasn't even let off the whole year. Burke delivers. And that one, a bunt, pushed foul of third.
0: Yeah, he tried to angle it just a little too sharp of an angle, and it went where the barrel was facing and ended up going foul. But... you know, we see Pete Crow Armstrong working on this quite a bit, just getting the bunt down, just... having that let the ball hit the bat, angle it, and then go. You know, don't go too soon.
1: Here's the 0-1. And that's a little bit low as Arroyo is backed up still. Not super deep, but off the line. So the count 1-1 on Crow Armstrong. Man at first, the pitch. And that's in there for a strike. Cubs started the year with Michael Busch as their leadoff hitter. Nico Horner's hitting in that spot. And it's amazing. You think tonight was his ninth leadoff homer. He's only let off 82 of their games this year. And the 1-2. And that one missed.
0: Well, his OPS out of the leadoff spot is ridiculous. Almost 1,100. I mean, it's just, like, you know, where do you put a guy like that? You could hit him fourth or third,
1: sure,
0: or, you know, really anywhere. But he's responded so well to that leadoff spot. And is now just changed.
1: Time was called and Burke wasn't paying attention.
0: Yeah. I felt like I should jump out of the way.
1: I know,
0: what's happening? Nobody was looking. He didn't see Stevenson at all. Like, Stevenson's standing up.
1: And Stevenson, by the way, just for the, is not small.
0: No.
1: He got out of the crouch and jumped.
0: It's like, I didn't see the Statue of Liberty. I couldn't see it.
1: The 2-2 popped up, foul, back towards our general direction. It remains even up on Pete Crow Armstrong. Reminder, Play Ball is baseball's global youth initiative to highlight the fun and accessible ways to play our great game. Learn more, including how to find a league near you. 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Next offering is in there for strike three. And Pete Crow Armstrong is down on strikes. He was hunching on something else.
0: Yeah, that was a nice pitch by Burke because he went with the two-seamer, so when he was going the four seam, thought it would have been a little higher, and then all of a sudden had that sinking action into the zone. Really a great pitch by Burke.
1: So one away, and here's Seiya Suzuki, the pitch. And that is in there for a strike. Craig Counsell, since right before the All-Star break, has been pretty intentional hitting his top two hitters, Crow Armstrong and Suzuki, 1-2. In the batting order, getting the maximum plate appearances. The 0-1 is hit in the air, out towards right center. And Myers makes the call and the catch. Suzuki is out. And the batter now will be Michael Busch. Reds lead it by the count of 7-3. In the bottom of the seventh, John Ciambi and Doug Glanville. Reds with 7 runs, 10 hits, and they've made a couple of errors. And for the Cubs, 3 runs, 7 hits, and no errors. He told Ellie De La Cruz left the game with left quad tightness. The pitch. Swing and a miss.
0: And that was a problem for him historically, so gotta be careful. You know, you get to September, they're knocking on the door of September. It's a lot of stuff hurts right now.
1: This is your 1. And Busch swings and misses. Busch, another guy who has fared much better this year against lefties. It's just overall numbers haven't been as good.
0: Well, he's happy that Burns isn't in there. 0-3, 3 punchouts, 2 looking on 4 seamers.
1: Yep. Next offering is cut on and foul tipped into the mitt of Stevenson. Struck him out and pushed down on strikes. For the fourth time here tonight, we'll head to the eighth. 7-3. The Reds lead the Cubs. 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
4: Well, we go to the eighth, and here from Wrigley Field, it's the Reds 7 and the Cubs 3. Aaron Civale will take over. So the right-hander and veteran on in relief for the Cubs. He'll face J.J. Bleda of the Cincinnati Reds. Civale, who will work out of the stretch, delivers. And that is in for a strike.
5: Well, Civale spent really his career starting. It says 150 career starts, so he's a little bit new territory.
4: Here's the pitch. And that one is inside.

0: Here's the pitch. It's cut on and missed. So Blade with a count 1-2. Here comes. And a breaking ball misses outside.
1: Well, like many starters, has a lot of pitches. He really, his first primary is cutter. But he has a curveball, sinker, four-seamer, splitter, and the occasional slider.
0: The 2-2. Bounced foul, first base side.

0: Lede, who is singled and flat out twice. Here's the pitch. And that is off the inside corner. O.J. Bledé, who played his college ball at Vanderbilt. He was the fourth overall pick in the draft in 2019 by the Marlins. The pitch. And that is outside, challenged by Amaya.
1: Catcher challenging the ball call.
0: So Miguel Amaya on a 3-2 pitch with the ABS challenge. And it's a ball.
1: Calls confirm the pitch is a.
0: And the Cubs are out of challenges.
2: And Bledé was fairly confident. He went about halfway, then slowed down when he heard the challenge, then kept walking to first. So it wasn't by much, but he felt good about it, and he was right.
0: So here's McClain. And the pitch is in for a strike.

0: 1-1. And McLean swings here and lifts it to left field. Hap to his right makes the catch and fires it in. And McLean retired.
1: McLean just got under that. Too much launch angle on that contact point there, but hit the barrel pretty strong, just too high.
0: So here's Rodriguez now, and Hector 1-for-3 with a big three-run homer. Savali deals, and that's tapped foul. Aaron Savali, the veteran who's part of the Cubs team last year. Right-hander comes set. The pitch popped up. Foul off of third. Bregman will give it a look. That'll drift out of play. Cubs, as a staff, 12th in the majors in ERA. Their bullpen is tied for 11th.

0: Savali comes set. Here comes. Swing and a miss. Struck him out. And Rodriguez has gone on strikes. There's two away.
1: And Rodriguez had 27 home runs in AAA. He got some pop, but really expanded on this splitter. And it's not a pitch that Savali always throws, but he has it in his back pocket and located that perfectly. It started off down and away in the corner and then disappeared out of the zone.
0: So here's Edwin Arroyo as the throw goes to first, and diving back in safely is Blade. Arroyo, switch hitter, turns around to hit left-handed. And the pitch in for a strike. Arroyo 0 for 3. He's grounded out, flied out, and struck out, hitting 237. Coming into the year, he was their third best prospect. The pitch, swing and a miss. Originally drafted in the second round out of Puerto Rico by the Mariners, he came over in the Luis Castillo trade. He was a second rounder by the Mariners in 2021, but made his debut this year, June 1st. Savali is ready and fires. Swing and a miss. And Arroyo is gone, and so are the Reds. So he pitches around a leadoff walk. We'll head to the last of the eighth, and it's the Reds 7, the Cubs 3. This is Sunday Night Baseball on ESPN Radio and the ESPN app.
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3: Back here at Wrigley, Alex Bregman stands in. And the first offering is in there for a strike. New pitcher. And Dougie, it's going to be May. Luis May. TJ Friedl into the game in left field, bumping Blade to right. Here's a swing and a line drive. Base hit into the left field corner. Kicks off the sidewall. Friedl over to dig it out. Bregman hit that right on the button.
4: Well, he's been doing that lately, especially when it comes to getting extra base hits. And, you know, very compact swing. Top hands working. Fires it down the left field corner. Pretty comfortably fair, but that corner can lead to a lot of problems if the outfielder plays it poorly, but Friedl was able to corral and trap into the corner.
3: So Ian Happ now. Here's the pitch, and that's too high.
4: Well, man, it's a sinker, slider, and four-seamer. Pretty much throws everything hard. Doesn't throw the four-seamer very often, so really is sinker, slider.
3: The 1-0, and Happ swings and misses. Ian Happ has singled, walked, and walked. I beg your pardon. No, he singled his last time up, didn't he? Next offering. Misses the mark.
4: Yes. Two base hits. Yeah. Scored twice.
3: So Bregman at second. Nobody out. 2-1 on Happ. Switch hitter batting left. May comes set and fires. Swing and a ground ball out to short. McLean up with it. Steadies and throws him out. And on the play, Bregman to third. So one down.
4: That's a good read by Bregman as the Reds are pinching a little bit up the middle on the shortstop side. So when the ball bounded, he knew it was behind him and slow enough that he was able to take the extra 90 feet and take and get himself to third base.
3: Here's Nico Horner down. First one to him. Swing and a high fly ball right field, backing up Blade and makes the catch. Tagging from third is Bregman. Throw to the plate, tag, and the ball spills out of Stevenson's glove. Bregman is safe, and the Cubs get a run back. It's 7-4.
4: Yeah, that's a really close play. If he holds on to it, he might be out. Blade throws a few hopper, but he keeps it down, and Bregman goes sliding feet first, comes up the line for Stevenson. And when he tries to slide to catch the ball and then swipe the tag behind him with Bregman going by, he just didn't have control of it. So
3: yep.
4: That was the end of that play for the Reds, but the Cubs were able to get their run.
3: So it's a sack fly. Here's Ramirez, and Pedro Ramirez takes outside. Ball one, no strikes on the second baseman. Who's 0 for 3. May comes set, closed, fires. Check swing and appeal to third, and he went. That's Chad Whitson down there.
4: Yeah, May is that kind of a, almost sidearm-ish, almost three-quarter delivery. Starts very close to the hitter.
3: Pitch is on the outside corner for a strike. You know what he reminds me of? I don't know why this just popped into my head, but he comes set close towards the third baseline and then just the arm angle and the body type. You remember Mike Jackson?
4: Oh, yeah. Yeah.
3: The veteran.
4: He kind of curled himself up a little bit.
3: Here's the pitch. Swing and a high fly ball, right field, playable. Blade waving his arms under it, makes the catch. And that is out number three. We'll head to the ninth at Wrigley. It's the Reds 7 and the Cubs 4. 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
3: New pitcher on for the Cubs as we go to the ninth, and it's the right-hander, Jacob Webb. Webb has been the Cubs' best reliever this year. Yeah, looking to get some work in this spot. Hasn't pitched since August 25th, and prior to that, August 22nd. So here's Dane Meyers, top of the order. This guy, Webb, with a really good changeup. Here's the pitch. And that one downstairs. And he's been so valuable for Craig Counts. Remember, the Cubs in the offseason went out and signed Phil Maton. They gave him 2 years. They signed Hunter Harvey as well, the 1-0. Swing and a miss. Both guys have been injury-plagued and underperformed. They signed Webb, and he has been their top leverage reliever. Myers back in right side. Here's a 1-1. Foul back. A 2.91 ERA. And he has struck out 26% of the batters he's faced. The major league average is 22.1%. And he's just been super consistent. Been a little bit of a stretch, giving off a couple of walk-off homers of late. The 1-2. Swing and a grounder foul of third. In fact, each of his last two appearances, he's given up a walk-off home run.
4: Yeah, that can sting a little bit.
3: Sure. The 1-2 is in there, got him looking, and Myers has gone on strikes. And before Johnson comes up to hit, we'll pause 10 seconds, station ID. 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
3: It takes outside ball one. Reds lead it 7-4. We're in the top of the ninth. The pitch. Swing and a one hopper out to short. Backhanded by Horner. Long throw in time to get the Speedy Johnson. And there's two away.
4: Well, Johnson hit this ball well. It was stayed behind the ball, a little bit inside of it. But he hit it with some force on the left side. But real clean hop for Horner. So he's able to collect himself and have time because of the velocity.
3: Sal Stewart now homered his last time up. He's one out of four. Next offering is cut on and missed. And it's nothing at one.
4: And Webb will sneak in that slider for Seamer to complement the changeup around it.
3: The 0-1 is cut on and missed. So Webb ahead of Stewart, nothing in two. For the Cubs in the ninth, scheduled to be Taylor, Amaya, and Pete Crow Armstrong. Reds 7, Cubs 4. Webb deals. And that one downstairs. Yeah, Jacob Webb, one of the nastiest fastballs, or one of the nastiest changeups in the game. And he'll throw it to both sides. Righties and lefties. The 1-2 is in the dirt. Dougie, when you played, just one of those general ideas, we didn't have the data on it, but if you were facing a right-handed pitcher who had a really good changeup, you could kind of X that pitch out because they just wouldn't throw it very much same side.
4: Yeah, I still didn't like it from that side, but yeah, right? I was happy about that.
3: The 2-2. Is a check swing roller, first base side. Webb can't get there. Now he does throw to first. Not in time. It'll be an infield single for Sal Stewart.
4: Yeah, it was a check swing, and Webb reacted a little bit late and then just took a sharp angle, and the ball just got by him and just kept bouncing away.
3: Yep.
4: And by then, Bush was already committed to first base, so he had to chase it down. He got it about halfway into the dirt, maybe a little bit closer. But by then, Stewart was too late.
3: Yeah, check swing tapper off the plate. And now Amaya going out to visit the mound. And I think as much as anything to just give Webb an extra second to catch his breath.
4: Yeah, he was chasing that ball. I mean, we saw nothing but his back. he was running after it. But, yeah, to the changeup, there was, of course, exceptions. The ones that had some of the great changeups of all time, like Trevor Hoffman. You know, I mean,
3: that's right.
4: You know, it's like, okay, you understood that, you know, he was still going to go to it righty or lefty. Keith Falk had a great changeup.
3: Yep.
4: But yeah, it was that righty righty was more lefty lefty. Just nope.
3: There's Tyler Stevenson now. And the pitch. Swing and a miss. Stevenson has homered, and he has doubled here tonight. That makes him two out of four. Reds lead it 7-4. Man at first. Two outs, top nine. The pitch. And that's downstairs. And one the count. Reds have out-hit the Cubs 11-8 in this game. Webb comes set at the belt. Stewart at first. Small lead. Here's the pitch. And that's outside.
4: The Reds could always use that extra run. Give the bullpen a little more cushion.
3: Stevenson back in. Webb has the sign. Here's the pitch. Bounced foul third base side. That one rattles around. And the Cubs dug out. So now 2-2 on the catcher. Now, one of the things that's been an issue for the Reds offense, they strike out a ton. And in fact, they have the highest strikeout rate in the majors.
4: Well, they haven't disappointed on that. They have 11 tonight, so it's just swing and miss. They'll hit the occasional home run. That saves them a little bit, but not quite enough.
3: 2-2. That's outside. Their offense in general, we talked about 23rd runs per game, but if you look at, like, process-based and take a stat like weighted runs created plus, they're tied for last in the majors. Not a good offense. Stewart leading away at first. 3-2 at two outs. The pitch. Swing and a ball popped up out towards left center field. Pete Crow Armstrong and Ian Happ. Ian Happ makes the catch. So we'll go to the bottom of the ninth. Last chance for the Cubs. Reds 7, Cubs 4. 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
3: Bottom of the ninth, last chance for the Cubs, and Emilio Pagan will take over. A 390 ERA, he has saved 18 of 21. Spent an extended stretch on the IL with a hamstring injury. He'll face Taylor, Amaya, and Crow Armstrong.
4: Yeah, they'll face them with a four-seamer that really leans into 62% of the time. He has a cutter and a splitter.
3: Taylor digs in right side. 7-4 Reds, the pitch. And that's too high. Matt Shaw has it back and is in the on-deck circle down to our left, so it appears he will hit for Amaya. Tyrone Taylor. And the pitch popped up. Foul ground, first base side, over towards the Reds dugout. And that lands on the roof. Taylor didn't start tonight. He pinched it for Conforto in the sixth and wrapped into a fielder's choice. Nobody on, nobody out. Bottom nine, 7-4 Cincinnati. Pagan delivers. And that one's outside. I think that was the cutter.
4: Pagan has a motion where it seems like he's pushing the ball to home plate when he gets behind the ball.
3: The 2-1. Pop foul over the screen and back out of play.

0: 2-2 on Tyrone Taylor. Nobody on, nobody out. Pagan kicks, fires. Popped up. Stewart ranging out under it, and in the outfield, grass, and Wright makes the catch.
1: And I was thinking about Stewart when we saw him in the postseason last year. The question was like, where are we going to play him? You know, you knew he kind of first third, but it was just not settled in, even though his bat was completely ready for the big league. So yep. These are going to be building years as he works on establishing that position, or at least giving him some advantages on the defensive side.
0: Yeah, it was a position that he hadn't really played, so it's getting acclimated over there. Certainly the bat's been acclimated. Here's Matt Shaw, right-hand hitter against a right-hand pitcher, the pitch. And that one is downstairs, and a challenge from Stevenson.
2: Catcher challenging the ball.
0: ABS challenge from Tyler Stevenson. And it's a ball.
2: Confirmed, this is a ball. Cincinnati has one challenge remaining.
1: Just down and away, a little bit outside.
0: The 1-0 is lifted in the air right field. J.J. Blade settles under it, and he's got it. And with two down, it'll bring up Pete Crow Armstrong. PCA, a homer, a pop out, a line out, and a strikeout. Here's the pitch. That's outside. The 1-0. Swing and a ball drilled. Right center field. That one back, and that one is gone. Pete Crow Armstrong is second of the night. Five homers in the last two games. And the Cubs are within two at 7-5.
1: Well, it's almost unfair to expect it, but the way he's just getting the head of the bat out on time is just unprecedented in the last 2 days. Just absolutely leaning in. And when he finds the pitch, he's laying off the ones he doesn't like, even if they're in the zone, and he's hunting the one he does like, and he's not missing it. And it's just been that kind of season for Pete Crow Armstrong.
0: He's got 38 homers, including the two tonight. Now a two-out Seiya Suzuki takes down and away.
1: And you can't give him a cookie anywhere in the sequence at this point. Like, unless you want to throw strikes, but wow, he's hitting them out in the shuffling out.
0: Next pitch is outside.
1: Sheffield, I should say. Combine wavelength and shuffling.
0: That's fine.
1: That's a good combine.
0: Yeah, those two meet at Murphy's Bleachers, a bar out there. Outfield, center field, the 2-0. Swing and a high fly ball out towards left center. Myers back. Back some more near the wall, makes the catch, and that's the ball game. And the Reds hang on to win it 7-5, despite two homers tonight from Pete Crow Armstrong.
1: Well, Pete Crow Armstrong continues to just add to his game in the power numbers the last 2 days, five home runs. But once again, starting it off and finishing it with a home run, but it was not enough as the Reds got enough out of Chase Burns. The young arm gave him five and two-thirds innings. Their bullpen did a pretty good job of just at least keeping it from getting totally back out of hand and losing that lead. So the Reds have been limping along this season. It's been a struggle, but positive signs. You know, the power game is the way they've gotten their runs this season, and it continues tonight because they had four more home runs to the list.
0: Worth noting, by the way, the Cubs are now tied with the Phillies for the top wild card spot. Each team 77 and 60. If they end up tied head to head, the Cubs won the season series. All right, again, our final, the Reds 7 and the Cubs 5. For Doug Glanville, producer Rob Kelly, and engineer Bill Karambelis, I'm John Ciambi from Wrigley Field. Now we send it to Jim Basquel in the studio with the postgame.
3: All right, Boog, thanks so much. As Boog just mentioned, Cubs won the season series over the Phillies by way of 6 straight wins, including 4 in a row at Wrigley Field. Should they meet in the opening round of the playoffs and the Cubs have that first seed, they would be the home team for the entire series. This copyrighted broadcast is presented by the authority. The Office of the Commissioner of Baseball may not be reproduced or retransmitted in any form. The accounts and descriptions of this game may not be disseminated without express written consent. Coming up next in the Baseball Tonight post-game show, our game flow. Rubber game highlights on the other side. 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
3: Jim Basquel back in the Baseball Tonight postgame show on the heels of the series finale for Cincinnati and Chicago from Wrigley Field. The Reds scoring 9 unanswered runs in the series opener to win on Friday. Cubs hit him with 17 runs yesterday, fueled by Pete Crow Armstrong's 3-homer game. That's what you had going into this last game of the series. 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Well, we mentioned Pete Crow Armstrong with the 3 home runs. Bottom one in this one, he went right back at it, leading off.
0: The 3-2. Swing and a high fly ball right field. That one back on its way, and it is gone. Pete Crow Armstrong, a leadoff homer as he hammered that one out of here over the right field wall. Home run number 37, his 9th leadoff homer of the year, and everybody in Wrigley on their feet, 1-0 Cubs. Wow.
3: Yeah, 4th in 2 days, 2 home runs leading off, shy of the Cubs team record, but bottom 2, it's tack on. Runners at the corners, 1 out, Michael Conforto at the dish.
0: Here's a swing and a line drive and a base hit into right field for Conforto. And in to score is Happ. The throw came into second.
3: Cubs up a pair on Corbin Chase Burns. Meantime, Shota Imanaga, 3 scoreless. Bottom 4, Cincinnati put 2 on with 2 gone. Up stepped Hector Rodriguez.
0: Here's the pitch. Swing and a high fly ball. Pretty well struck. Right field. Going back is Suzuki, and that ball is gone. Home run over the right field wall for Hector Rodriguez, and the Reds have taken the lead. For Rodriguez, his 4th, it is 3-2 Cincinnati.
3: Game officially turned around. We mentioned in the pregame that Imanaga hurt by the long ball, and that was an example of it. Cincinnati had the top side of the scoreboard at 3-2. Cubs put 2 on, none gone in the bottom half of that frame. Pedro Ramirez, a fly out to right. Rodriguez throw got away. Ian Happ tagging, looking to take third, took the extra base, which was home, and that squared the game at 3. So 5th inning, we're tied at 3. Dane Myers leading off that frame for Cincinnati.
0: Imanaga fires. Swing and a high fly ball, pretty well struck. Left center field, that one back. Happ looking up, and it is gone. Home run for Myers, his 6th of the year. And the Reds take a 4-3 lead and another homer allowed by Imanaga.
3: Indeed, Boogs. Better than 68% of the offense that Imanaga served up coming in via the long ball. That one gave Cincinnati the lead, his sixth of the season, but they were not done. Same frame, one out, one gone for Tyler Stevenson.
0: The pitch. Swing and a high fly ball. That's well hit. Left field. That one heading back on its way, and it's gone into the bleachers. Stevenson, a two-run homer. And the Reds extend their lead as it is now 6-3.
3: Yeah, give them some distance on that scoreboard. 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Imanaga gives up 6 runs on 8 hits over 5 frames. 3 home runs served up. His counterpart, Chase Burns, 5 2/3, 2 earned, 7 strikeouts along the way. Cubs put 2 on in the bottom of the 6th, but stranded that pair. Then 7th inning, up stepped Sal Stewart.
0: Pitch. Swing and a ball drilled center field. Pete Crow Armstrong is back. He's back some more, and that one is gone. Home run, Sal Stewart, his 31st of the year. And Stewart will touch them all. It's 7-3 Cincinnati. This kid's having some kind of season.
3: I'd say number 31, RBI number 105. That leads all of Major League Baseball. Reds up 7-3 at that juncture. And they had enough on the scoreboard to withstand another PCA long ball. What you know it, second of the night came with 2 outs in the 9th inning. Cincinnati hangs on thanks by 4 home runs, 7-5, and take the series 2-1. Coming up next in the Baseball Tonight post-game show, we'll take you around the bigs. The Yankees make a statement against their longtime rivals, the Red Sox. 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
0: The 1-0. Swing and a ball drilled. Right center field. That one back. And that one is gone. Pete Crow Armstrong is second of the night. 5 homers in the last 2 games. And the Cubs are within 2 at 7-5.
3: Jim Basswell back in the Baseball Tonight post-game show. Yeah, on a night, the Reds hit 4 home runs and got a 7-5 win over the Cubs in the series finale. Your performance of the game goes to Pete Crow Armstrong. 2 more home runs, numbers 37 and 38. 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That's 5 home runs, as Boog just mentioned, in the last 2 for PCA. 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Let's take you around the bigs in this, the finale for the Yankees and the Red Sox from the ballpark in the Bronx.
8: Cowan is drilled to right field. See ya! Into the short porch. A bullet up the bat of Wells. And the Yankees are up by a score of 9-1.
3: That's Michael K. Yes Network. Austin Wells homer twice in 9-run 8th. Elliot Ramos, a 3-run shot, his first as a Yankee as they blast the Red Sox 16-1. Take 3 of 4 in the series.

0: 11 to walk it off, 5-4. San Diego now just a half game. A half game now back of Arizona for the final NL wild card. Gunnar Henderson, two home runs, drove in five, 12 total bases, a double shy, the cycle. O's rally past the A's, 8-5. They stay one game back of that third American League wild card. Mad Max was stellar.
1: 2-2 pitch. Swing and a miss, strike three. 10 strikeouts for Scherzer. He stands alone with the ninth most strikeouts in Major League history. 3,535.
0: Indeed, Sportsnet 590. The Fan, Max Scherzer, two relievers combined on a one-hitter as they thump the M's 7-0 to finish off that sweep. Scherzer, he gets past Gaylord Perry for ninth on that all-time strikeout list. Zebby Matthews took a perfect game into the sixth, finished with his first career shutout and complete game. Twins blank the White Sox 5-0 to avoid the sweep. Meantime, the Guardians gain a game. Jose Ramirez homered 1,000th career single. And he drove in four as they get past the Royals 11-1. They're 3.5 back of the White Sox for that central lead. Lamont Wade Jr.'s pinch hit, two-run home run in the sixth. Your game winner, Astros double the Mets 6-3 to take 2 of 3 in Queens, despite back-to-back home runs from Lindor and Soto on consecutive pitches to start the game for the Mets. Houston two up in the West as the Rangers keep pace. Ezekiel Duran homer doubled, drove in three. They avoid the Brooms to the Brewers 7-4. Tyler Glasnow gave up two hits, one run in seven frames. Dodgers best the Tigers 6-1. Detroit's a loss 12-15, but the Braves, they get it done in walk-off fashion.
2: And the pitch to Olson. Swung on, hit hard. Down the first baseline, fair ball, game over. Matt Olson hooked one right inside the bag, and the Braves win it in extra innings.
0: At 680, the Fan, Matt Olson, a walk-off winner in the 10th. They best the Rockies 3-2. That's their seventh straight win. And they stay tied in the standings with the Dodgers for that second spot in the National League. But they have the tiebreak courtesy of that recent sweep of L.A. for that first round bye. The Phillies completed a three-game sweep of the Angels 5-2. They've won 13 of their last 15. They stay five games back of the Braves for the top spot in the NL East. But now tied with the Cubs for the top wild card. But Chicago does have that tiebreak. 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Our next broadcast offers the Braves and Phillies. 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I'm Jim Basquiat. 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
2: 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It appears by its own numbers, the U.S. government seems insolvent. 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

Richie, if you're listening, as we like to say, this one's for you. What's going on? Sunday night, I have you back. John Mallory, Johnny Ball, game 310-840-4910. I was not here last Sunday. Maybe that was a huge blessing for some and maybe not for some either. But it felt like way longer than that. 2 weeks since, last week was the first Sunday shift I missed. I was a little under the weather. I wasn't able to power through on that sucker, and I took one Sunday off, and it's good to be back, and we're going to be telling stories, talking sports, and like as if the NFL doesn't need another massive story right before the season with all these storylines. It goes and does this and gives you the Sunday night nugget of probably, yeah, the best interior defensive tackle I've probably ever seen is coming out of retirement to try to help the Super Bowl favorite already win another Super Bowl in Aaron Donald. Obviously the big news, but you'll hear that a million different ways. I get it. And I don't really know if you care about my opinion. Oh, are the Rams going to be great or not? I don't know. I got to see the Rams play against Seattle. And those two teams don't play until week 16. They play week 16 and week 18. Why Roger Goodell or whoever makes the schedule didn't want those two heavyweight title fights somewhere else in your season? Kind of beyond me, but that's like in 4 months. I don't even know if those teams will be great or good, who's healthy. It's like out of sight, out of mind. But until then, oh yeah, oh yeah. You got to love this if you're a Rams fan, if you're even listening, if the Rams are even doing that. But it's huge, and it's going to be fun. I mean, who doesn't like Aaron Donald? Even if, like, you're a team that faces him, a Niner fan, bang, bang, a Seahawks fan in the 12s. Like, who doesn't, like, you respect him so much. You're just like, damn, he's just so dang good. Like, all right. It's kind of that. Like, I don't know a lot of people like, oh, I hate Aaron Donald. I mean, I know he loses his temper a few times there, but I think dudes love Aaron Donald and the way he plays and the passion that he plays with that's now coming back. But again, I don't think you want to hear that. Like, this is a comeback. American sports fans, oh, we dig this stuff. We love a sports comeback story. What's your favorite? What do you think the greatest sports comeback story is? Could it be Aaron Donald? It's a one-year deal. I don't know. If they win the Super Bowl and he's, what, the defensive player of the year? By the way, he's the best interior defensive lineman I think I've seen play. And now his line mate is like the next Bruce Smith for me in Myles Garrett. And you guys who, like me, grew up watching those Bills in the 80s and the 90s, what Bruce Smith did to quarterbacks, only he was on a great team. Myles Garrett hasn't been. But that's kind of what Myles Garrett reminds me of. Freaking Bruce Smith coming around that end, dude. Yeah, and they're going to have that. And they're going to play with leads, guys. Because the Rams score. They'll score over 400 points this year. They do every year. That's high-level scoring in that league, well over 30 a game, which means, yes, they're playing with a lead, which means, yes, the opponent is leaning on the pass, which means, yes, you get to unleash that pass rush. It's wicked. I don't know if it's going to make the Rams Super Bowl or bust. Like, are you willing to say if the Rams don't win the Super Bowl this year, the season's a bust? Is it there now? I mean, this is not Kevin Durant joining the Dubs, guys. It's not that big. But it's big. And the Rams, who are already a favorite, remain the favorite. And probably now you get a little less money if you bet on them. Not much, but it is Aaron Donald coming back. 3-1-10. It's the greatest comeback story you can remember. Because I was doing the research on this, prepping for the show, thinking, you know what? Hell, let's talk comebacks tonight.
Like, for me, I think George Foreman, like, instantly, because I was a big boxing guy in the 90s. I never saw George Foreman fight in the 70s. I wasn't alive, but I saw him in the 90s, and I was like, wait, what? This guy was out of the sport for, like, a decade, came back, knocked Michael Moore out, and became the heavyweight champ again? It's tough to top that. I mean, he left boxing for multiple years, and that's the thing. Most of the guys who come back, you can't be out that long. And that's why I think this is going to be an easy peasy potentially for Aaron Donald. He was out two full years. Last game he played was a wild card round loss in Detroit in what, 2023? He's missed two full years. Is that too much? I don't think anybody's going to think that. Hell no. The Rams are willing to give him $20 million to prove it isn't. But I think when you wait longer than that, that's when it gets in trouble. Like old tennis guy. Remember when Bjorn Borg came back? He had like, what, 8 years of a layoff. He came back and he was 0-12. Couldn't get out of the first round of a tournament. He waited too long. I think Michael Jordan waited too long the second time. First time was perfect. He was young anyway. He took, what, 16, 15 months off, about a year and a half, comes back, recharged, wins another three-peat. After losing to the Magic, of course. But it was the next time Jordan came back. He wasn't his Airness anymore. I mean, he was living off pump fakes. You know, 15-foot jumpers, living at the free throw line. I mean, it's still MJ. He was still averaging, what, like 25-5, even for the Wizards? But Jordan left Chicago the second time after the shot over Russell, and he was out three full years. He had chronic knee swelling when he came back with the Wizards. They missed the

0: playoffs both years. I remember just hoping that the Wizards would win and steal that 8 seed just so I could see Jordan in another playoff series. Couldn't even happen. And that was in a historically poor era of the Eastern Conference, if you remember, when like Jason Kidd and the Nets were going to back-to-back finals. That era. Does any raise your hand if you remember Reggie White with the Carolina Panthers? Raise your hand if you remember Chris Carter with the Miami Dolphins. Remember when, and this was beautiful, and of course he was good. Remember in, what was it, 04, when the Baltimore Ravens signed Dion, who had been out 3 full years, comes back, plays a little nickel, plays a little dime, had 4 or 5 picks in a couple years. Dion kept playing. And I don't know what Donald's going to do or not. If he falls in love with the game again, why would he not? Greatest comebacks or your favorite comeback in sports. 310-840-4910. We got a good team working tonight. Benny Boy Strober, Mr. Washington Wizards fan, producing, and our board operator. To know him really is to think he's a decent guy. He's Peyton Lodge from the Westwood One Studios. I'm Johnny Ballgame on Westwood One. A lot of the comebacks, it's a disaster. Lyle Alzado, he tried to come back. It was gross. A lot of times it does not work. But I don't think anybody is like, whoa, the Rams should, I don't know, man. This is a little risky. No, it's Aaron Donald. And I know football shape is different, but Aaron Donald's shape is also different from non-football shape. Aaron Donald's non-football shape, I would think, is still, maybe not light years, but significantly ahead of his contemporaries there. He's ready to go. And I think if he didn't think he could still be Aaron Donald, he'd do what he's doing, which is whatever the hell he wants every single day for like the rest of his life. So, I mean, this it was kind of a tough ask. I mean, now you got to commit for a season 18 weeks, man. And the Rams will be playing all over the place. Hell, they start in Australia. So it's not going to be, I mean, it's a grind, especially when you're in the Pacific time zone. You put miles on a season. Everybody's so damn far away outside of your division. It will help the AFC West and the NFC West play this year, so that'll help. But yeah, it's not going to be an easy peasy by any stretch for Aaron Donald. But yeah, they don't always work. You guys remember Muhammad Ali? 2 years he was out. He comes back and he just gets pummeled by a young Larry Holmes. And it's just like one of those things, like no one wants to talk about it. No one wants to go back and look at it again. No one wants Jack. No one wants squat to do with the Larry Holmes, Muhammad Ali fight. It's like the Marciano, Joe Lewis fight. It was just the wrong time, man. It's got to line up like the curious case of Benjamin Button in the mirror, right? They're like exactly in their prime. That's what, you know, it's tough when you don't get that in boxing, but there's been a ton of failed boxing comebacks, and it's easy to connect the dots, and it's cool, it's fine, I get it. They need the money. I mean, when you're fighting, you know, at that level, a couple times a year, you're good. When you're not doing that anymore, and you're still living like you are, yeah, we've seen so many fighters just take a few paycheck fights. Great, it's a living. 310-840-4910, we're starting off in Connecticut tonight with Steven. Steven, what's up, brother? You're live on Westwood One Radio with Johnny Ballgame. What you got? 310-840-4910. Peyton Lodge is in my ear saying, I think we just lost Steve in Connecticut. I don't know if there's more failures in the comeback story than there are success stories. And I don't know if this one applies, but I don't know why it wouldn't. And maybe I'm stealing a caller's thunder or not. 310-840-4910. The best sports comeback you remember. Somebody left their sport. for at least a full year. I say two. Like, Rob Gronkowski was fully retired for a year and then came back, played with Brady, won the Super Bowl in the COVID year. Was that like a big comeback? It didn't really feel like that when you're just out the 1 year. I think it's different when you're out multiple years. Like, Brett Favre, yeah, I get it. He retired, but he was never really gone. There was no comeback for Favre. But we love the comeback story. Let's get to Wisconsin. Allen in Wisconsin. You, Allen, are first up with ball game on Sunday night. What you got?
1: I was in high school, but I think I remember correctly. Evander Holyfield had to take some time off for, I think, like a heart condition or something. And when he came back, that's when he fought, I think, Tyson twice and won a couple titles after he got back.
0: That's a good one. Holyfield Warrior saw all those fights. Great call. Thank you for the call, Allen in Wisconsin. Holyfield did have something with his heart. You're right. Now that it comes back, and he did beat Mike Tyson twice. And then he beat Lennox Lewis, had that weird draw. But that was the prime of Holyfield Warrior. And I will give Evander Holyfield a ton of credit. When Mike Tyson was in prison, Evander Holyfield held it down with George Foreman, with Riddick Bowe, with Lennox Lewis. And it was still a terrific era of heavyweight boxing. And Tyson wasn't even a part of it until he came back and won a few fights and then lost to Holyfield legit, then bit his ear, and then he's just Humpty Dumpty, man. All the king's horses, all the king's men. No one could put him back together again, but I love him. Huge fan. I was a kid when Mike Tyson was going through it. So, I mean, you guys remember that if you're alive. There was a time where Michael Jordan was not the most popular athlete in America. It was like Mike Tyson and then like Bo Jackson. And then Jordan started winning titles and Jordan built this sports mega global brand that has never even been touched, I don't think. And took it to a level that nobody even had thought of. Baltimore. What's up with Bert in Baltimore? Give me a good sports comeback, Bert.
2: What's up, ball game? So, the most decorated Olympian of all time, my neighbor, Mr. Michael Phelps, retired after the 2012 London Olympics, didn't set foot in a pool for 18 months, announced his comeback in 2014, and won 5 gold medals and 1 silver in the 2016 Rio Olympics.
0: Oh, Peyton Lodge, can you press some excellent button right now for this caller? I guess you can't, stinking Yahoo. 310-840-4910. Just kidding, man. What about Los Angeles? Let's check in with L.A. We got Manny on the line. What's up, Manny, in L.A.? Speak to me, bro.
3: Hey, bud, I love the show. You got great knowledge. This is more of a question. I want you to break this down for us. I was in college at the time, and I think it was around 2008, 9, or 10, but Michael Vick, he had his issues. He went, he left, and then he came back. What do you think about that comeback?
0: That's a good one, too, my man. That's a good one, too, because Andy Reid had Michael Vick, thank you for the call, playing at a league MVP level. That Monday night game he had against Washington, that is, I think, the third highest scoring fantasy football game any quarterback has ever had. And there was that one night especially. You know what's so great about sports, and I love it, is that some nights you see the athleticism and you see potential exhausted. Some nights you see every single ounce of every single thing that athlete has. And go back and even watch that Monday night game. First pass of the game was like an 80-yarder to DeSean. Of course, Jackson. He was all over. But Michael Vick, now people will argue the comeback. Michael Vick put himself in prison. He owned the dog operating illegal, you know, whatever, dog fighting ring. Yeah. Serious. I don't know what type of comeback. I mean, does Mike Tyson then qualify? I don't know if, can you come back

0: I guess he did. And that's a really good one because Michael Vick is, I know people don't want to hear it, but you talk about a guy who, let's just say, went to the Department of Corrections or whatever and was corrected. Like, it's a perfect example of what you want. He's now saved more dogs than he's killed. Not that it, I don't want to go down that Vic rabbit hole tonight. No more Vic calls, please. But you're right. Michael Vick had a hell of a comeback, and there was that year where you saw, like, okay, that's how good Michael Vick could be on any given night. And you guys who just missed the Michael Vick wave, because it was quick, guys, wasn't it? We didn't get Vick long. He came, he was the coolest college quarterback we've ever seen, and then he left. It was just, he was a badass. 310-840-4910. We got Terry in Texas. Oh, Terry boy, good old boy in Texas. What you got?
1: Hey, two guys that are way too old for most of your listeners, I'm sure. Roger Staubach got drafted by the Cowboys and ended up going and spent 5 years in the Air Force or Navy, I'm not for sure, and came back and had a Hall of Fame career. But probably the best one in the history of any sport would be Ted Williams. In 1941, he hit 406, still the last guy to do it, and he had to miss 42s and 46 for World War II. And he's probably would have the best stats. His on-base percentage for his career is .498, which is just unbelievable. But there's just so many things. But those guys came back and did really well after they were gone. But all serving your country. I'll hang up and listen.
0: Good stuff, man. Hey, Peyton Lodge, can you give me a good sound for him mentioning Teddy Ballgame? Yeah! Best board operator in the league.
2: He found the ding.
0: By the way, his dad, we'll get to this later, threw out the first pitch in the Angels game today in Anaheim. We'll talk about that. 310-840-4910. Ted Williams, in my opinion, is the answer to this question. And I can't give it to Roger. Roger never played an NFL game. You know, he did do the service. He left college to do it and then went to the NFL as a rookie. I'm talking about a comeback where you leave your professional sport, dude, for like a couple years, and then you get an itch and you want to scratch and you come back. Does it work? Does it not? Are you Chris Carter farting around with the Miami Dolphins or Reggie White not getting sacks with the Carolina Panthers? I seriously doubt that's where Aaron Donald is going to be. Not even close. I expect Aaron Donald to be an All-Pro. Don't you? Of course. Why would I not? But Ted Williams was one of the best players in baseball, certainly. Had to leave. It was like 3.5 years where he didn't pick up a bat unless he was putting on like a show for fellow, you know, servicemen. He wasn't involved. He was at the war. That's gotta be the greatest comeback story in American sports history. And hey, the kid? Ted Williams, Teddy Ballgame? I mean, that's like 100 years old, that story almost now. Probably still is. We are open for business. 310-840-4910, your boy Johnny Ballgame. Hey, if you've been listening to me since January when I got this Sunday night, late night gig, and you like it, I got some news for you when we come back on Westwood One Sports Night. 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
1: John Mallory, Shawnee Ball Game, whatever the hell you want to call me on Westwood One Sports Nights, Sunday nights, and we got a ton of calls we'll get to. We get it. Aaron Donald's come back. It's going to be sweet. We love it. I'll let everybody else in the world talk about it tomorrow. I just want to focus on the comeback

0: element. You don't get these very often where you have one of the best to ever do it. That's why this is big. It's Aaron Donald, man. He's at least a Mount Rushmore defensive tackle and probably the first guy on there. Come on. So, yeah, it's a big deal. But I'll get to the calls, but I do want to just have a quick moment with you guys. Those of you who listen on Sunday nights, Westwood One, there has been a lineup change, and this is my second to last Sunday nighter. Next week will be the last one. It was not my decision. It never is in this business, you guys, but they didn't get rid of me, not yet. They moved me up. Sunday's early evening, think before Sunday night football type of window. I'll keep you guys posted and whatnot, but yeah, I'll just be on Sundays a little earlier moving forward. So good stuff. I've loved the Sunday night crowd. I was going to kill it with a post-NFL wrap-up show this year. Oh, it's going to be the best, but we're going to kick ass Sunday in the earlier time slot too. Back to the calls. We're going to start with Dylan in San Diego. Dylan, what's up, dude?
1: Yeah, I'm here. I can't believe you guys talked about boxing and you didn't mention the greatest comeback of all time was definitely George Foreman. I mean, he was out for, 10 years at least and didn't come back until he was, 45 or something. Went toe-to-toe with Evander and eventually won the championship.
0: Who'd he beat to win the title?
1: I don't remember Michael... who he beat, but it was for the vacant belt.
0: Yep, it was Michael Moorer. And sorry, bro, I've talked Benny Boy. Did I mention Foreman?
1: No, you mentioned Foreman, but not as a comeback. You just mentioned him fighting Evander.
0: Gotcha. I thought I mentioned him.
1: And then an honorable mention would definitely be Muhammad Ali as a comeback. I mean, he was out.
0: I mentioned him, too. When did you start listening? Yes, I did. He sat out two years. And then he got his ass kicked. That's all good. Thanks, man. It's all good. No, I'm all on the Foreman train. For me, that's number two after Ted Williams. Thanks for the call. Appreciate you, brother. In San Diego, I wish I was there too right now. But yeah, that for me, Foreman left the sport for a decade, dude. Like I said before, I don't remember Foreman in the 70s because I wasn't even alive. The Foreman I remember was the comeback. He wouldn't sit down between rounds. Remember, Big George would just stand up. And he beat Michael Moorer and became heavyweight champ. Fought Holyfield. Fought Bo. Probably fought Bo twice. Probably fought Holyfield twice. Probably fought Lennox Lewis. All those guys. Tommy Morrison. The whole crew. Good heavyweight division then. Great stuff, guys. Mike in Maine. Let's keep the ball rolling here on Westwood One, Mike.
2: Yes, sir. I love the Teddy ball game. There's a whole bunch of ball players from that era we could use that went to war and came back. But I want to say every running back from the 2001 Miami Hurricanes that blew out their knees throughout their career and came back and still had a stellar career. You got Frank Gore, Willis McGahee, and Clinton Portis.
0: I thought there was another one. Was there there was Clinton Portis, Willis, Frank Gore, Jarrett Payton, Walter Payton's Najee son was there. That's it. It was Najee. Good job, man.
2: Love those teams, man.
0: Crazy. They're loaded.
2: Thank you for hurting the backside of my brain on that one.
0: Thanks for the call. Appreciate you, man. Good stuff there. That's Mike in Maine. Listening in Maine right now, guys. Anybody, how many people listening to this show have been to the state of Maine? How about this? Peyton, Lodgy, I'm going to ask you. Of all our listeners right now, do you think more people have been to Maine or Idaho?
3: Or where? What was the second one?
0: Are you serious here?
3: What are you?
0: Idaho.
3: Oh. I'm actually going to say Maine.
0: I think I agree with you. You get the whole Northeast thing.
3: I've also been to Maine, by the way.
0: Have you really?
3: Yeah.
0: And Benny, have you been to Maine? Strobers?
4: I haven't, but I've been right around it. Maine's definitely the correct
0: that
4: answer.
0: That doesn't
4: here,
0: count.
4: Like 75%
0: no, being right around
4: of the
0: it.
4: US lives near here.
3: Does flying over Idaho count?
0: No, no, not at all. You're right. It's got to be big time.
5: Gotta get off the plane.
0: Maine on that. All right. Give me, let's see. Give me Nora in my hometown of Seattle. Checking in. I was just in Seattle earlier today, Nora. What you got, girl?
6: Great. Thanks for taking my call. You got some good weather today. So,
0: absolutely.
6: How about Klay Thompson, who blew out his knee in the finals, was out for 941 days, and then came back with the Warriors, I think it was in 22, and then they won it all.
0: Not bad. Not bad. Not bad, Nora. But, Nora, I've had better. Thanks for the call. Appreciate that. Or I've heard better. I'm sorry, Nora. There's just too many dudes who come back from the ACL now, I think. Like, what about Adrian Peterson? Tears his ACL in December, and then the following year rushes for 2,000 and becomes the last non-quarterback to win league MVP. Maybe some. I don't want to steal any more people's thunder on this. Let's get to California. Nice, safe place, California. Thomas, you're up. You got ball game on Westwood One.
7: Hey, Teddy, ball game. Thanks for having me. I'm going to push back a little bit on a couple callers ago. I thought he was going to steal my thunder, and then he went a different direction. First of all, Ted Williams is a great pick. That's hard to beat. But I'm going to roll back a little bit and go back to he started talking about the boxers being mentioned, and you had mentioned them earlier. But you also made a remark, too, George Foreman, to you, is the comeback George Foreman. George Foreman, to me, I'm 65 years old, so I remember George Foreman in his prime when he was my Tyson in the black.
0: Yeah.
7: No socks, right?
0: Yeah,
7: which,
0: dude.
7: When nobody
0: freaking
7: ever thought
0: scary, man.
7: Ever. Yeah, so that's my George Foreman. In my mind, Muhammad Ali was banned from boxing, stripped of his titles, 1967, because he didn't want to go to Vietnam. Came back in 70. His first fight was against Jerry Quarry, but it wasn't until 4 years later, at age 32, when he faced undefeated and feared George Foreman. George Foreman was just as feared, just as invisible as everybody thought Mike Tyson was. The biggest shocking, little shocking boxing. Boxing used to be on television back in the day. Why World of Sports, blah, blah, blah. I saw all the Tyson fights. I saw most of the Ali fights. Seeing Mike Tyson knocked out by Buster Douglas was one of the most shocking things I ever saw, next to watching 32-year-old Muhammad Ali beat George Foreman, who was just as intimidating as Tyson in his prime.
0: So true. Great call. Home run call right there. Thank you for listening to Johnny Ballgame on Westwood One. I mean, I could do a whole segment on that call there with those comebacks. I'll just leave it there, and we'll move on to San Diego, where Dave is on the line. Big Dave, bring it.
8: Ballgame, I love the energy. Love the energy. But I got two
0: love you
8: pauses,
0: too.
8: And I got two positives. I got one negative. One positive, local boy, Alex Smith.
0: Good one. He almost lost his leg. You're right. Good one. Well done.
8: And then the other one, we're not talking of a sport. We're talking a real sport. Dale Earnhardt Jr. He lost his dad right in front of him. He came back. Come on.
0: I don't want to be insensitive on this one. Thank you for the call. But there's a lot of athletes who've lost parents and whatnot. I don't know if Junior missed a full season or two of NASCAR mourning the loss of his legendary father. I don't think he did. 310-840-4910, but appreciate the calls on that. Did you have another one real quick, or did I get rid of him? Let's move on. Mark in Dallas. Big D. What's going on, Mark? Bring it.
9: Hey, how y'all doing? Congratulations on the promo. I'll try to be real fast because I got a lot to say. I don't know why I keep thinking about Phillip Rivers' comeback last year, but I know that wasn't the most successful. So here we go. Sugar Ray Leonard, detached retina, great comeback, and he was one of the very best welterweights. Too Tall Jones is the one. He took a year off and boxed and came back a year later with the Cowboys.
0: You're right.
9: And was Willis McGahee one of the other ones that blew out his knee in that?
0: I thought they said him.
9: Oh, they may have.

0: Yeah, I thought we said him because when he was with Buffalo, right? No, no, no. Never mind. Miami. Yeah.
1: Ryan Sandberg. Because even when the fact that he sat out a couple of years and was burned out and he came back, and I think he would, he was more like a Don Mattingly type career before that, but just coming back a few years, he was still very good. He wasn't great. I think cemented his way as a second baseman to the Hall of Fame. Thanks, man. Love your show.
0: Thanks, guys. Great call so far tonight, and I expect it to stay that way. Phillip Rivers must be at least invited to the combine of this conversation. I got to at least work him out. He's a combine invite for me. Because, dude, he played a game in 2020, and he didn't play another NFL game until 2025, and he wasn't in shape. And he had to play the first game against the dark side Super Bowl champion defense. And you know what? He didn't get smoked. He didn't go in there and F up the whole game like a lot of crappy quarterbacks will. He didn't. That needs to be discussed. I know he was 0-3 as a starter. But that is definitely a combine invite. It's not the greatest ever, but it's a fantastic American sports comeback story. Think of people like my favorite quarterback of all time was John Elway. I'm a sports fan because of John Elway. I just loved everything about him. Fell in love. Loved John Elway. John Elway. It would be like me if John Elway sat out 4 full years and came back. I can't even imagine what the excitement level was last year for the diehard Phillip Rivers fans. Because they're out there. Phillip Rivers is your favorite quarterback ever. And all of a sudden you get 3 bonus games. It's like Stan Ross in Mr. 3000 with Bernie Mac. It's like you get one of your favorite players coming back, gives you a little cup of coffee. Seahawk fan, you know this. And this probably isn't even invited to the combine. But Marshawn Lynch was out of football for a full year. And the Seahawk running back situation in 2017? It was so scary. They brought Marshawn Lynch back. And he actually scored a touchdown in a playoff game, Seattle, when they beat Philly in the wild card round. I think that was the 2019 season. But yeah, Beast Mode came back too. And I know, being a huge Marshawn Lynch fan, I loved that. Never thought I'd see that again. It's nostalgia. And that's one of the big deals why we love sports. This whole show has been nostalgia, guys. It's all we're doing. And we love it. 310-804-0410. Good stuff, guys. If you're still holding, we will get to you. Johnny Ballgame on Westwood One Sports Night.
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1: So Wu-Tang Sunday. What can I tell you? 310-840-4910. I got this show, and then I got next week. That's it for old ball game in the late Sunday night slot, and we'll move earlier in the day into Sunday. 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You hold no more Marshall in Milwaukee. You're up, bud. What you got?
2: Well, good evening, Johnny. As always, it's been a little while. And congrats on the move. You'll do fine, and we'll continue to go. And so many great selections tonight. Yours, I think Teddy Williams, I think

0: still bigger than life to me. He was incredible in his heyday, but the one was in the was a prodigy that came along right after Chrissy Evert retired. And prayers out for Chrissy Evert right now. We want her to get well. I mean, I had tears over Dolly Parton this week. It will be 10 times worse for me with Chris. She's one of my favorites. But after her came Jennifer Capriati here in America. And she had the great start, won Olympic gold in 92, but then, of course, disappeared in the much of the 90s with problems, drugs, with shoplifting. We remember it all. And then in 2001, just storms back, wins the French Open, that thriller over Clijsters. Never forget that one, 12-10 in the third. Won the Australian that year, a thriller over Hingis. Talk of Grand Slam, and even had Venus Williams on the
1: those,
0: she wasn't.
1: Those are good ones. Those are some good ones.
0: Before I
1: one more quick one, Marshall. Yeah.
0: The worst one, unfortunately, even though she had a great run in 83 at age 40, Billie Jean King, but a young Andrea Yeager, who's from this part of the country originally, destroyed her in the semifinal, 0-1. And then, of course, lost to Martina in the final. And that was a tough one for Billie Jean. But still, she got to the Final Four at age 40. And lastly, on Jordan, don't forget, he hit 55 points at age 40 there in winter of 2003. Let's not forget that. But I
1: thanks agree. For the call. Appreciate you. Thanks for the call, Marshall. And I will say, Bjorn Borg, you can't say he's not a badass for at least trying at that age to use a wooden frickin' racket against a bunch of young kids with graphite. That's a flex right there. Even though he couldn't win, it's still kind of badass. Let's get to Youngstown, Ohio with TJ on the line. You're next up. TJ, I feel like there's still a lot of comeback stories. We're not stealing everybody's thunder, we hope. Marshall had 9 of them. TJ, who you got?
2: I'm going to keep it easy, Johnny Ball game. I got the great Bill Walton when he came back in 86 and helped the Celtics beat the Lakers. And they beat Houston that year. But he got the sixth player of the year coming back, and he took them over the hump. And he was a former MVP.
1: Bill Walton, thank you for the call, won a league MVP when he played 50 games. You want to flex if we're going to talk about tracking down a cephalopoid on foot here? Nobody does that. Bill Walton was so stinking good in the NBA there in Portland that they gave him a league MVP when he played 50 games. Now you can't even do that. They've outlawed it. It will never happen again. If you want to just watch basketball poetry, like if you love a good Ken Burns documentary or you want to read who whatever poet Walt Whitman you're into, just go put on Larry Bird and Bill Walton teammates and just watch the rhythm that those two played with, how they saw the floor together. It's just magic, you guys, and good call on Bill Walton. Let's get to New York City. Michael in New York City. What you got, Michael, in New York? Bring it.
3: Actually, it's South Buffalo, New York, but that's okay.
1: Thank you.
3: Comebacks are going to be DeMar Hamlin, number one, and also probably the worst injury I have ever seen in my life in any sport, Joe Theismann.
1: Thank you for the call. I appreciate you, Michael, in Buffalo. I hate to break this to you, though. Theismann never took a snap again. That was it. There was no comeback from that one. So appreciate the calls on that. Michael in New York. What about JT in Chicago? You got somebody new on this? Getting some good ones. Comeback stories. Aaron Donald's coming back. We all think he's going to be a badass. Probably win an All-Pro too. Let's get one more in here. JT in Chicago. Who you got, dude?
4: Johnny Ballgame, what's up, my man? Hey, long time listening, first time calling. Check it out. April 7, 2016, Kyle Schwarber tears his ACL and his LCL, declared out for the season. Comes back for the World Series. He goes 7 for 17. He hits

0: 4-12, and the Cubs win it all. Let's go, man.
1: I love when Schwarber gets hot and when he gets a mean on. You like think he's going to hit a home run every single time. That series reminded me of like Manny Ramirez with the Dodgers when he was hitting like 700. Thank you for the call, TJ. Benny Boy Strober, Mr. Producer over there. Do you have one? You have a favorite comeback story in pro sports? They left the sport for at least a year, hopefully two or more, and they came back and got you excited.
2: Yeah, well, that last caller that talked about Theismann, I have another Redskins quarterback that broke his leg at the same yard line and then also came back. And think about what Alex Smith did, one comeback player of the year, 17 surgeries, he nearly died. The team had a whole different name. Well, they actually had no name by the time he came back from his injury. They went from the Redskins to not having a name at all, and Alex Smith came back and actually led them to a division title. I think it's a great story.
1: That was such a good story, and I love Alex Smith, and shout out to Helix High School where he came from, and yeah, he almost lost his leg, and I have to back up the DeMar Hamlin. That's a really good one too. Like he technically died. I'm Johnny Ballgame. We're going to go all till the morning. Scores.
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sports, I always say, like, they trigger the emotions. And they trigger the emotions so perfectly that even if you're like, hey, a Jets fan, you can't help but to come back. You crave those emotions. And even though it's bad emotion, 9 out of 10 for certain fans out there with their teams, they still come back. You would never, ever, ever keep going to the same restaurant if the meal sucked. You would never. Even if your brother was the owner of the restaurant, you'd be like, nah, dude, your food sucks. But we do it with sports fans. They just serve it right up to us. Emotions. And that's where sports grabs us. It's at least where it grabbed me at a young age. Then I said, okay, this NFL thing, and I've just dedicated my whole stupid life to studying it in sports and whatnot. Was able to find a gig like this to be able to tell stories. And believe it or not, I got some kick-ass stories tonight, too. But sometimes in this business, you get on a topic and whatnot, and you just feel like, you know what, let's just let the listeners have some lines tonight and get after it. The big story, and you'll hear about it all day from probably a hell of a lot more knowledgeable people than me. But Aaron Donald is coming back after missing two full NFL seasons. The Rams, who were already the favorites to win the Super Bowl, certainly are even more so now. I expect him to play at an all-pro level. I don't know where you guys are with it, but that's not really why we're here, is it? I don't need Aaron Donald opinions. Let the whole world talk about that in a few hours. I want to talk about sports comebacks, because a sports comeback, it triggers an emotion. It's a big trigger of an emotion. One of your favorite players who comes back after a hiatus couple years, and all of a sudden you get to see him play again. It's such a treat. Whether it's music, a band gets back together, whether it's an actor or actress or whatever, a musician who doesn't make an album for a decade, then comes back and you're like, oh, badass. That's why we love sports comebacks. And usually they don't work out. It's like the Bill Walton call. Yeah, Bill Walton won sixth man of the year in 86. I'd have to go back and look, but I think he averaged Ben Strober, would you look this up for me? And that was a Dumb and Dumber reference, not you being a Slippy Slappy, Ben. But I want you to look up and see how many minutes Bill Walton averaged per game on the 85-86 Celtics. He won sixth man of the year that year, and I'm going to say he played like 18 to 20 minutes a night.

0: They still gave him sixth man, and it wasn't like, usually I think of a sixth man like a Manu Ginobili. He plays 33 minutes a night. Jamal Crawford, you know, that type of sixth man. Ricky Pierce back in the day led his team in scoring 1 year in Milwaukee, and he didn't, and he came off the bench. Benny, how many minutes did Bill Walton average?
1: 19.3.
0: Benny, what's in your mouth right now?
1: Ice.
0: Ice? I mean, who do they give me? What am I supposed to do here? I got Benny Boy Strober eating ice, and then I got Peyton Lodge. Every time I come to him, he asks me to repeat the question. The heck is this, guys?
2: Okay, hold on. You know, to be fair, in my defense tonight, the phone lines are just off the charts because of this question you put out there with comebacks. So this is your fault.
0: Have you ever seen the calls blow up like this on Westwood One, Lodgy?
2: In my experience, which isn't that long, no, I haven't.
0: Nice, man. Well, you listeners, let's fire it up. Let's keep it going. Bill Walton won six, but seriously, Bill Walton won six man playing 19 minutes a night. What the hell? Like, seriously, 19 minutes a night. And they gave him sixth man. That was a comeback. We're going to start in the ATL. Ooh, he's a big name on this show. He brings it with the topics, but better yet, he brings it with the beats. I'm talking about Israel in the ATL. Welcome to the show.
3: Yeah, Johnny, but first of all, JB, welcome back, man. I didn't know you was under the weather. I'm glad to hear your voice. Welcome back, my brother, for real.
0: Thank you. Thank you, man.
3: I am trying to get to your point about Aaron Donald and my comebacks, which are awesome, and nobody took them yet. John Elway is also my favorite quarterback of all time so much that my fake ID back when I was at college at Morehouse, the name of my fake ID was Rod Smith. You'll get that.
0: Missouri.
3: Elway, dog.
0: Southeast Missouri State.
3: But yeah, you already know. But seriously, though, to me, Aaron Donald and Myles Garrett are going to be like if you teamed up Warren Sapp and Deacon Jones, okay? But that's another story. But about these comebacks, okay? Number one on my list, my senior year in high school, okay? Dominique Wilkins, 92, against Philly at 32 years old, blew out his right Achilles, right? And back then, you remember the 80s,
0: yeah.
3: Early 90s, that was a career ender, okay? He came back in 8 months, dog, on an opening night in the Madison Square Garden, dropped 30 against the Knicks, averaged 30 points that season, okay, and came in second to Jordan for the scoring contest like the third time, like on some Phil Mickelson in the Masters type stuff. That's why he didn't have more scoring titles. He kept coming in second to Jordan. But he blew out his Achilles and came back in 8 months, dog, averaged 30, right?
0: And that's a Dominique.
3: So, yeah. But let's not forget, John Smoltz. He came back after Tommy John surgery, right? After 200 wins, all that, had three game seasons as a closer.
0: Israel, I love you. Turn him down, Bludgy. I love you, Israel. But you can't do Tommy John unless you're going to actually say Tommy John himself. Rest in peace. You don't get to say anybody comes back from Tommy John as like a historic comeback unless it's Tommy John in Missouri Southern. Apologies to everybody that was livid like I am when somebody messes up on the college. 310-840-4910. Those are good ones though, Israel. Not gonna lie on, I didn't like the Smoltz one, but the first one was spot on. Howard in California. Back to California. Howard, what's going on, brother?
4: Oh, a lot. Anyway, Ben Hogan, one of the greatest golfers, head-on collision with a bus, threw himself on his wife to save her life, laid up in a hospital, and won 6 out of 9 majors after that.
0: Dang! Look at the knowledge. Howard in California. What college you go to, Howard?
4: San Jose State, San Francisco University. Oh.
0: San Jose State, I know. San Jose State, Steve DeBerg, Gerald Wilhite. We can keep going. Dick Vermeil, I think, went there. Good stuff. Thank you for the call, Howard, in California. Yeah. We still have new ones, too. That's what's pretty sweet about this. Like, no one said Ben Hogan. I didn't know we won 6 out of 9 majors. after I remember briefly the car accident and whatnot, hearing about it. Let's get to Giuliano in Santa Clara checking in. Keep it in California where you are. Peyton Lodge, Giuliano. Giuliano.
1: How we doing?
0: What you got, dude?
1: What's up, baby? All right, how about this? How about Buster Posey? 2010, comes in as a young gun out of Florida State, wins Rookie of the Year. 2011, breaks his leg after a collision with Scott Cousins, misses 135 ball games in 2011. 2012, comes back, wins the MVP, manages an elite historical pitching staff, wins the World Series in 2012, wins the World Series in 2014, numerous Silver Sluggers, legendary comeback right there. Broke his leg early in his career and still had a Hall of Fame career.
0: Appreciate the call. That's a good question, though. Is Buster Posey a Hall of Famer? I know you can't ask a Giant fan, and I get it. That's fine. Of course he is for them. But if you look at the numbers, compare, I've been in arguments with a lot of smart sports fans about this who are, you know, real protectors of the Hall of Fame. I'd have Buster in. I thought he was the centerpiece of essentially a dynasty. Three titles in 5 years. There wasn't a lot of Giants who were on all three of those teams. Posey was, and they changed the rule after that leg injury. Remember that? He was blocking the plate. And what was it, Brian Sabian? Was he the GM then? I can't even remember. But, yeah, they changed the rule on that. Buster Posey, it's a good one, too. Let's get to Baltimore. I love Baltimore. We got Russell in Baltimore checking in. What you got, bud?
5: Hey, how you doing, man? Great show. First time calling in. I got three of them.
0: Keep it up.
5: Michael Jordan. I got two goats, maybe three goats. Michael Jordan actually had two comebacks. After the first three-peat, he took off some time for baseball. Then he came back and won three more. And then he took off some time, and then he came back, and then he played with the Wizards. But that's not the one that's important. The one that's important is Bo Jackson. He may be the greatest athlete of all time, all-pro and also all-star in baseball. Came back after that horrific injury and played on an artificial hip for probably 4 or 5 more years in baseball. Had a 20-home-run season in one of those seasons and also played with two different teams. So Bo Jackson is really my main guy. And then I got to go with the nature boy, Ric Flair, who was in a plane accident, broke his back, and then went on to become what we see him turned into years later. So that's three of them.
0: Good stuff. Great call. That's Russell in Baltimore. And, man, Peyton Lodge, give me another one of those good ones. I mean, I don't know how he does it, but Bo Jackson finds his way into every single one of my Westwood One shows. I cried. I don't cry in sports like ever, but when I watched the Bo documentary or whatever, which one it was, I've watched them all. Bo was very special to my heart back in the early 90s, late 80s. I loved him. Posters everywhere like we all did. Tecmo Bowl. Nobody played more Tecmo Bowl than me growing up. 40, 50 hours a week of Tecmo Bowl and Tecmo Super Bowl. I rushed for 1,000 yards in one game once with Bo Jackson in Tecmo Super Bowl. How do you do that? Well, it's easy. You run like a 60-yard run with Bo, and then the next play you give it to Marcus Allen, and you run all the way back to the goal line and go out of bounds. And then you give it to Bo again, and you run all the way to the 40-yard line. Marcus, out of bounds. And you just do that for the whole game, and you can get 1,000 yards rushing in one game with Bo Jackson in Tecmo Bowl. So I love him. But when he came back, and I think it was with, honestly, I think it was with Peyton Lodge's then California Angels, he came back and hit a home run on like when his mother was getting sick or whatever. And he said, that one was for you, Mom. And it was just a beautiful story. And Bo Jackson's a beautiful player and athlete. And he was only 31 when he hit that last home run. That's it. He was still young, man. Like, if he was a baseball player, if he just stood with baseball, he had 8 years left with that body. If he was a football player, he would still go with that body. Oh, man, that's the biggest, saddest what-if in the history of my life with sports. He's the best running back I've ever seen, man. I think he's he's the only running back ever that has three touchdowns of, like, 87 yards or more. And he played like 28 games. It's crazy. Great call. Bring in.

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I know you know him, but let's check in. Peyton Lodge, bring on Mr. Positive. Go for your dream.

0: to my warriors. Take hold of that vision that comes from above, but temper your destiny with peace, truth, and love. Boom shakalaka. Welcome back, Johnny Ballgame. You're bringing the energy. You're bringing the fire. Damn it, everybody, go for your dreams. And you're talking about comebacks, Johnny Ballgame. The greatest music icon, Elvis, and the Black Lover, 1968. Mario Lemieux, hockey, and cancer. And Tiger Woods,
1: yes.
0: The Masters, with the broken body. He did it. Damn it, everybody, you've got to listen to Johnny Ballgame. You have to go for your dreams. You have to bring the energy like Johnny Ballgame and Peyton Lodge and everybody else.
1: Boom, Benny Boy Strober.
2: Thank you, Mr. Positive. It's Benny Boy Strober. Thank you. Hey, guys, I missed one shift. I appreciate the welcome backs, but man, I missed 1 week. We're good to go. Oh man. Let's get to Dallas, Big D. And by the way, you guys are still coming up with them. Like we're getting no repeats on this. That's really good sports talk radio, you guys. And believe it or not, no, just believe it. Like, I put together, an exceptional show tonight, filled with stories, storytelling, and fun. And sometimes the radio business and the listeners, and you get just a spark, and pretty soon that spark turns into, like, four pallets on fire at the top of the hill at a high school party. It's just, whoa. And that's what we are with this. Aaron Donald is back. It's scary. But what else? Okay, good. Can I go now? Like, what else is there? I want to talk deeper. Let's grab another branch on that tree. And what does this remind you of? Or when you do think about a comeback, sports comebacks are big. They trigger emotions. That's why we love sports. And you get these guys will be out a year or two or more. Then they come back and they bring you this emotion of like, oh, I'm seeing this again. This nostalgia. It's beautiful. How about Dallas? I said, let's go to Dallas. I meant it. Anthony in Dallas. What you got, bud?
3: Hey, I got to switch to hockey. I know it's not that popular, but I got Gabriel Landeskog. He missed over 1,000 days doing cartilage transplant in his knee, and he's still producing on the second line of one of the best teams in hockey.
2: Anthony, that's a good one, dude. That's a good one. Hockey, tough guy stories. You know, there's not a lot of hockey players in this, probably just because hockey guy doesn't really come back from anything. He just keeps going. Appreciate the call, Anthony in Dallas. But I did like the previous caller, or before that, whenever, whoever it was, who said Mario Lemieux. That's a good one. I thought that would be one of the first ones, because that Lemieux comeback was big. He was gone almost 4 years. And he comes back at age 35, partly to save the team at the gate. It was one of those. He had elite production. The team was like, thought maybe they would move. It was serious. Dude, hockey teams move. If you are threatened about your NHL team moving, believe that. Believe that. Because hockey teams move. And Mario Lemieux comes back at 35. Potentially saving the franchise, and we all know the future of the Pens post-Lemieux. Sid the Kid, Malkin, who's one of the best errors they've had. 310-840-4910. I'm Johnny Ballgame. 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

0: the morning on Westwood One Sports Night. Appreciate you guys. And popping phone lines tonight. That's how you light up a hotline. That's how you get a topic there, Benny Boy Strober. That was great. One thing I learned, my takeaway, and if you guys still have them, we'll take them. We have a guest that's going to come on in a second, though. Get to down some real nerdy stuff that I think you're going to like. But the one thing I learned about this, Benny, there's a hell of a lot more great comeback stories than I was giving credit for. I was on the boat of sitting in the boat of, there's more comeback failures than successes. And I think I've changed my mind. You? I mean, there's some that, I mean, wow, really, really good stuff. Benny, you're supposed to talk now.
1: I didn't know you were trying to bring me in. I thought you were just in the third person. You do this all the time. That all the time.
0: Yeah, I do. I'm just trying to get you to take that sucker, and I guess I need to, next time I'll just say, Benny, absolutely on that. But we're going to talk about it. Some great stuff. We'll get back to Benny in a second because we got our guest coming on. This guy does fantasy football professionally, and if you go to fantasyalarm.com, it's going to open up a world to you of winning fantasy championships that you did not know existed. We bring on Howard Bender on Westwood One Sports Night. Bender, you son of a gun, man. Thanks for taking some time with us tonight to nerd out. Fantasy drafts going on everywhere, Bender.
2: Ball game, you old so-and-so. What's going on, dude? How many drafts have you done right now? Two, three?
0: To be honest, no. Yeah, only one so far. Only one. I only play in two leagues, dude. I just can't do it, man. I put so much into one league. Like, I put more into this fantasy league than, like, anything else in my life outside of my work. I can't be willing to work the waiver wire at 2 in the morning in all those leagues, Bender, but you do it. How many leagues are you going to be in this year off the top of your head?
2: You know what? I've actually kind of lost count. I have no idea how many season-long leagues I've done. The problem is that every time I do a season-long draft, I've got like 5 best ball drafts creeping up right behind it at the same time. So I would say we're probably looking in the 50 to 60 range for redraft leagues. Well over 150 for best ball right now.
0: Holy shnikes, Bender, you crazy son of a gun. Josh Jacobs, what's the fantasy community's reaction here? What are the folks at Fantasy Alarm? What's the advice you guys are giving with the news on this, commissioner exempt list? And you just don't know when he's going to come off of it. How do you run the fantasy situation here?
2: Yeah, that's the problem. What I'm concerned about here, and the reason I've moved him in my rankings. I've moved him down significantly. I moved him down to roughly like the 12th or 13th round of the cheat sheet because they haven't said anything about, a suspension yet. What I'm kind of assuming here, just based off of the track record of players put on the exempt list, I could see them putting him on the exempt list, him being out until that November 11th or November 17th hearing that he's going to have, or the arraignment. Because I think that it's two misdemeanors. And I think what they're trying to do, what the NFL is trying to do right now, is because there is video evidence. And we haven't really been privy to that too much. And I think that the NFL just wants to kind of hold off here. If the charges don't stick, or if the charges aren't, filed properly, or however it's going to end up, I feel like they're going to keep him on the exempt list until that hearing. He'll miss the first 2 months of the season. And,

0: And if everything goes his way, he'll be able to come back for the second half of the season. In the meantime, you have to bump up Marshawn Lloyd up your draft boards. I look for him, you know, right after all the top bell cow backs are available, right? You know, you look to him when you start creeping into that, just after Ramondre Stevenson, Tony Pollard kind of range. Right. When you're looking at guys who are in like complete split backfields, that's when I'll grab Marshawn Lloyd. And then I know that there's people buzzing about Caleb Johnson, but I'm sorry. I think Chris Brooks is the guy that you handcuffed to Marshawn Lloyd. Caleb Johnson was a tomato can you kicked around in Pittsburgh. He's never shown anything, so I'm not really concerned about him.
1: There's Howard Bender, fantasyalarm.com. Great stuff on there. We appreciate having him on. You can also listen to him on Sirius XM Fantasy Channel 75. Puka Nacua. I mean, if you're a Puka owner, are you thinking this is no news is good news? Because Josh Jacobs, if it would have been Puka, maybe it would have been both. But here's a guy, the anti-Semitic remarks. This was in on the offseason. He's facing a civil lawsuit where a woman is accusing him of biting her on the shoulder and biting her friend's thumb. I'm not making this up. He's got other claims of assault, battery, gender violence, negligence. Like, what are you telling Puka Nacua fantasy owners here? Is he next?
0: I mean, you would think that there is something going on there behind the scenes, but, you know, for the most part, I think you're right. No news is good news for Puka Nacua. You know, he's played, got those Marv Albert kind of vibes here with the biting incident. So, you know, I mean, it's a little concerning, but I mean, I think that, you know, when you're looking at where the NFL is paying all of its attention to, I think ultimately they want to clean up the problem guys. They want to, you know, really enforce this personal conduct policy. But with Puka Nacua going into a rehab facility for a little while and trying to be apologetic, and, you know, there's video evidence of him at somebody's bar mitzvah just a week ago. So,
1: I get it.
0: Right, there he was. You know, they were doing the horror. They were lifting the kid up on the chair, and there was Puka in the background dancing and smiling. So, you know, who knows? I think it's going to be I think with Puka Nacua, it's probably like the no news is good news, and I'm not going to be too worried about him. You want to take Puka in that first round, I think you're good.
1: Yeah, well, there's a first-round receiver. Here's another one like Howard Bender, Fantasy Alarm. I can't have it. I can't have Justin Jefferson score two teeters. That's what he scored last year. Two. That's it. He barely had 1,000 yards when they were forcing him the ball with who the hell remembers hit quarterback now. Are you convinced, hit Fantasy Alarm, that Kyler Murray is getting JJ back to 100 catches, 10-plus teeters, and we can all move along that JJ is again JJ?
0: Well, I mean, listen, I can't guarantee you anything, right? I mean, I could take a dump in a box and mark it guaranteed, and really, what's that worth,
1: don't,
0: Johnny? Come on.
1: Don't.
0: You
1: please don't.
0: Saying?
1: Don't. Stinky Sullivan.
0: I love Kyler Murray in this offense right now. Kevin O'Connell's going to obviously work with him to get him through his progressions. And, you know, I mean, listen, I think that what we saw from, you know, Kyler Murray at times is perfectly fine. I think that, you know, I'm more concerned about guys like, you know, TJ Hawkinson or, you know, Juwan Jennings going over the middle than I am Justin Jefferson, simply because Kyler Murray is a, you know, vertically challenged fellow, and he has a hard time seeing over the offensive line. But if he's just going to play some hucka-chucka football, he's going to find Jefferson downfield. I think the two of them are going to be fine. I recommend taking Justin Jefferson in the late first, early second round. I am perfectly fine. I can't guarantee teeters for you. I know you want that, but, you know, touchdowns are such that they're so fluky sometimes.
1: Yeah, but two, Bender, that's unacceptable. You know, two? I mean, I think didn't Andre Rison have a year like that in Cleveland? I'll go way back in the in the tank there on that one. But, yeah, just weird receivers that just have these Alvin Harper in Tampa Bay scaring you. But, yeah, hopefully he jumps back up to, what, 7, 8, 9, 10. And maybe, I mean, Justin Jefferson's never had 11 touchdowns in a season. He's had 10 twice, so maybe his best is even yet to come. And that's my next question. Is Joe Burrow's best season behind him or still coming? Because if it's still coming, I think it's potentially 5,000 yards, 50 teeters, like one of those amazing Manning type of fantasy years. Tell me what you think about Burrow moving forward and him this year. I love him.
0: I do love him as well. And I think that, you know, we look at Joe Burrow, you know, the big thing is that I think he can have an improved season because the defense is better. And I think that's funny because, you know, usually everybody's like, oh, well, the Bengals defense sucks, so Joe Burrow's going to just play, you know, just sling the rock in the second half, and that's how he's going to stack up his numbers. I think the defense has gotten a little better. That I think that what's going to end up happening is while yes, they'll want to run the football with Chase Brown at the tail end, I think there's going to be a little bit more leeway to let Joe Burrow just kind of do his thing, you know, and you know, in a close game towards the tail end of the season, tail end of the second half, and just let him throw a little bit more. Rather than just kind of run it out. So, a healthy season from Joe Burrow, Ja'Marr Chase, and T. Higgins, I mean, how could that not yield us 5,000 yards and 40 touchdowns? Just stay healthy, I think it's possible.
1: So you agree potentially Joe Burrow's best statistical season is still ahead of him. I'll ask you the same question about another guy who, I don't know, is he getting drafted ahead of Burrow, Lamar Jackson? I mean, is his best season behind him, but maybe even so, whatever Lamar year he would have is still potentially better than Burrow. Where are you on those two? Who would you advise people to take if they want to go quarterback early? They're going to do that whether you advise it or not. And it's Burrow or Lamar. Where are you going?
0: If your league scores 6 points for a passing touchdown instead of four, if your league offers any kind of bonuses for 300-yard passing kind of games, then you have to go with Joe Burrow. You have to, right? I think Lamar, I don't know if Lamar is going to be able to duplicate another MVP-caliber season. He's learning a new offense here, and while, yes, it's great that he's buying into everything that Declan Doyle is putting in front of him, I don't necessarily know if we're looking at MVP type of a season here for Lamar. I think he can have a great season, but I mean, listen, when it comes to Joe Burrow and the potential, again, if your scoring format says 6 points instead of four for a touchdown and you get any kind of bonus scoring, I think Burrow is the call here. I actually just broadcast a draft earlier tonight where that exact situation happened and Joe Burrow was the second QB off the table.
1: Yep, I'm seeing that too. My producer, Ben Strober, Howard Bender, I need you to tell him why fantasyalarm.com is the way to go for Ben to have the season that he wants to this year.
0: Oh, Ben, Fantasy Alarm is where it's all at, my friend. I mean, aside from the draft prep work that we put in there, I mean, while everybody else was enjoying a nice little Sunday, Fantasy Alarm was updating everything with the Josh Jacobs news. Right, we've got our team out there. We've got a quarterback coach, a running back coach, a wide receiver coach, a defensive coach, a tight end whisperer. I mean, we've got everything over there at fantasyalarm.com. 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
1: what?
0: The draft guide, the cheat sheet with the blueprint, right?
1: What?
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1: Wow, that's a sell job. Ben, you have some serious thinking to do. Howard Bender, SiriusXM Fantasy Channel, and of course, FantasyAlarm.com. Thanks for gracing us with your presence all the way, you guys. Bender is in Alaska right now. That's why I love his ass, because he can come on late night because he's like in whatever Alaska time zone he's in, Bender. Great stuff.
0: Always a pleasure to join you, Johnny. You know that, man. Looking forward to this. Just a great season together, man.
1: 100%. There he is. Thank you, Howard Bender. Ben, how many leagues do you play?
2: This
1: fantasy
2: really
1: football,
2: awkward.
1: Brother.
2: This is so awkward. I haven't played fantasy football since 2014.
1: So, Howard Bender was barking up potentially the wrong tree there with Benny. Do you do any fantasy sports, Ben?
2: No, if you count March Madness making a bracket, sure, that's it, though.
1: Nope. Okay, wow. 310-840-4910. What do you make of that with Ben? He is a sports talk radio producer by trade. And he doesn't do fantasy. I think that's, I respect the hell out of that. Ben, I've been playing fantasy football since 1988 when Boomer Esiason won MVP and Icky Woods, and I think led the league in touchdowns that year as a rookie. Like, that's how long I've been playing. I've never went a season without playing fantasy football in the NFL, and I've thought about it just for my career, like for the show I'm on typically. At ballgame underscore KTIK or at Johnny Ballgame KTIK on Instagram and Twitter if you guys want to follow there. But yeah, man, I have to play every year, but I thought about not playing fantasy 1 year just to sit there on Sunday and not have a bad day because Drake London has two targets at halftime. You know, there is a peace of mind, Ben Strober, that you get on NFL Sunday. Do you gamble on games, Ben?
2: No, I mean, I have a few times, but I typically stay away from it. The reason I don't do fantasy and all the other stuff is because the Washington Redskins football team Commanders, they ruin my Sundays all the time. I don't need anything else ruining my mood. It's already bad enough when they stink half the years or most of the years that I've watched them. I don't need to be worried about anything else. I only care about watching them.
1: 100% fair. I mean, I don't know this. I've never done the data, but like, do Jets fan, like, do less Jets fans play fantasy football than Patriots fans?
2: No, it's probably the opposite because I think they care less about watching their teams because they know they're going to be bad. Like, Browns fans probably love playing fantasy football. Like, I'm just the opposite because I get so annoyed by the team being bad that I don't want anything else that's going to bother me.
1: I respect this. I'm actually, Ben, this is terrific news. That's some serious peace of mind. Peyton Lodge, you play fantasy, right?
3: Is the Pope Catholic?
1: Yeah, exactly, bro. Okay, Peyton, I got a question for you. You can choose one, only one, for week, whatever week. Do your fantasy team win or your Baltimore Ravens team win? What would you pick if you could only take one on a regular season game? No playoffs, no championship, just a random week six.
3: Oh, a random week six. Well, no, it depends who they're playing.
1: Oh, get off it.
3: Yeah, I mean, if they're playing the Saints or something, I mean, they would have to beat the Saints. I would just go the Ravens to win. Yeah, let's just take Ravens to win.
1: I'm the same way, guys, you know, from Seattle. A lifelong diehard, the Seahawks control my mood, which I'm very happy right now. But yeah, it's like an idiot fan I am. The Seahawks will control my mood when they win or lose. For me, it's 100 out of 100. I want the Seahawks to win over my fantasy teams. If I could pay $100 a week with what I make for a living and my salary and whatnot, if I could pay $100 a week for the Seahawks to win, I would spend $1,700 on a season and go 17-0. I would pay that every single week, and I'd love to pay it. I wish there was a thing I could do that with. I'm Johnny Ballgame. It's Westwood One. 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

0: You know, that guy call in and defend Jordan with the Wizards because he had one 50-point game. It's fine. Jordan was fine with the Wizards, but he didn't help his legacy going to the Wizards. He did not. And he kind of gets a pass on it, but that's fine. We're not going down that rabbit hole. Let's get to Pittsburgh. All right, Lodgy, put Troy from Pittsburgh. Give him the line. Troy, what you got?
1: What's up, brother? How you doing? Great topic. So many different ways you can go with comeback. I got three different ones for you from three different sports. I'll go sports entertainment. I'll go Roman Reigns. Had cancer, battled cancer, beat cancer, and possibly came back to be the biggest superstar in 50 to 60 years of that entire company. So I give him the nod for one. Two, another good story is Brett Favre. After his father dying, coming back and putting that performance that he did, I believe it was on Monday Night Football. And I think the greatest comeback story has to be LeBron James. He came back to the city of Cleveland, to probably the worst city in terms of sports and how people view them and their luck in history, and won them a championship against quite possibly the greatest basketball team assembled of all time. And I know he wasn't hurt or anything, but he came back to the city. To me, it's got to be the greatest comeback story of all time.
0: There you go, Troy. Appreciate the insight there. Thank you for the call. Troy looks at it differently. I'm completely okay with that. You know, LeBron never missed a game. He didn't sit out a year and then come back to the NBA and go to Cleveland. No, but I get it. He still came back because he was, for 7 years of his career in Cleveland. Then he goes to South Beach for four and comes back. I guess that might play. But and the Favre thing was spectacular cinematography. I mean, it's just the cinema at its best for football. It was in Oakland. I still remember that night. Yes, Monday Night Football. The year was 2005, I think, to be exact on that. But, I mean, I will say this. There's a lot of players, sadly, who lose their father every single year. Heck, maybe even every single week, and they come back and go through that. Their name just isn't Brett Favre. So there's something there. Let's get back to Dallas. Peyton, bring John in Dallas on the line. What you got, John?
2: Hey, what's going on? Love the show. Can't wait for the new time slot.
0: Thanks, brother.
2: I got two for you. First one is Monica Seles, when she got attacked on the court and kind of disappeared, but she came back. She wasn't as great as she was before then, but she came back, and that was the important part, being able to conquer that. And the second one, I mean, you remember back in the late 80s, early 90s, the biggest scare in the country was contracting the HIV AIDS virus. And, you know, seeing Magic Johnson up there having to retire, that big strong man, you know, that basically helped put the NBA on the map. And then being able to come back and play in the All-Star game, being a part of the Dream Team, and then come back and playing for like half a season with the Lakers. That it was inspiring. Yes. It told us that we could, that it wasn't a death sentence, that we could live with it.
0: Best call I've had, John in Dallas. Thank you very much. That was beautiful. I forgot about. And that's what we do. We're still coming up with ones. There's like no repeats on this. And I still have people holding. Just stay holding, please. If not, then that's cool too. I get it. You got something to do. But Magic, first off, that All-Star game in Orlando, still remember it. Hit those threes late over Isaiah. It was just beautiful. And Magic was still the best point guard in the NBA at the time, and he was sitting out. But, and this is a big Sir Mix-a-Lot, baby got back-sized butt, just how I like it. Coming back on the Dream Team, he sat the entire 91-92 NBA season. In 91, guys, he went to the finals and lost to Jordan, his first title. And then all of a sudden, the HIV. That's a great one. And Magic came back. I think it was the 94-95 team. Was it 95-96? And he played power forward and was good. That's a great one. Comebacks, 310-840-4910. And I got a shout out to the Monica Seles.

0: Some dude came on the court and stabbed her in the back, man. If that happened today with, like, social media, that would be such a bigger story. Keep them coming. My name is Johnny Ballgame, John Mallory, and it's Westwood One. Love ya!
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1: Tip of the cap, guys. Show's been awesome. Going into the early morning hours of Monday. Nobody's got a case of the Mondays on this show, huh? Little Office Space throw in there at 310-840-4910. Just, you know, obviously we triggered a massive emotion tonight as a sports fan talking about the most remarkable comebacks we've seen as sports fans. Ones that struck a chord. You know, that Magic Johnson, I still remember that All-Star game. That was such a big deal that Magic, he like led the league in votes. If I remember, he made the All-Star team because he was on the ballot because he was going to start the season. But, whatever. Yeah. And then he played well. And it was Magic in Orlando. It was just a magical weekend there. Back to these calls. If you guys keep bringing it, we don't even have any repeats. All these comebacks, man. Let's get back to California. Hey, Joe, you're on the air. What you got?
2: Hey, Johnny. Hey, one of the saddest comebacks was Dave Dravecki, pitcher for San Francisco Giants. Got out of the game for a while. I don't know how long, treated for cancer. So he's back in the game. He's on the mound in San Francisco. He's pitching, and all of a sudden, I think because of the chemo and what have you, the bone in his arm was weak, and the muscle, I think, was stronger. And his arm broke while he was throwing a pitch, and you could hear the break over the telecast, and they had to amputate his arm after that.
1: Wow. Okay, guys, I remember this. I absolutely remember the Dave Dravecki. Was he a lefty?
2: I think so.
1: Okay, I can't remember lefty-righty. I don't know why in my head that he was a lefty. But, yeah, that comeback. And if you guys want to, like, and I'm not suggesting this, Ben, but if you want to, like, potentially throw up watching a sports injury, just type in Dave Dravecki, Giants, arm injury, and it's gruesome and it's gross, and that's a nice call, Joe, in California. Let's get to America's hat. Oh, Canada, Montreal with Tony. Tony, what do you know? What do you say?
3: How you doing, Johnny? Ball game.
1: Doing pretty Johnny well, man. Game. Doing pretty well. Yeah.
3: I got two comeback stories. Both of them are heroes to me. Serge Savard came into the league 1966 as a rookie in the NHL for the Montreal Canadiens. He broke his leg in 69, broke his leg again in 1970, and had a hairline fracture in the Russia-Canada series. This guy won the Conn Smythe as the first defenseman ever to win the MVP in the playoffs, Conn Smythe, as a second-year player leading the team to Stanley Cup. He then subsequently broke his leg twice and then broke it again in 72. In between, he won a Stanley Cup in 70, but he wasn't playing. He won seven total Stanley Cups, two as a general manager. He did that after breaking his leg 2.5 times because the hairline fracture. He came back on a hairline fracture, Johnny, and he played in the last three games against the Russians in the Summit Series of 72. And in the Summit Series of 72, he's the only player in all NHL players who have been in the lineup for all four wins and one tie. He is
1: what?
3: Won the Masterton. He won the Masterton in 1979, and he

0: from the Calder, like I said, Cup when he was a rookie, was in American League when he played for Houston Apollos.
1: Okay, Tony. Yeah. Who's the other one, Manuel? That's a nice resume, and I hope you're going to produce an A&E biography on him someday. Well done. You should turn your radio down, too. But who else you got, Tony?
0: I got Tony Canigliaro. I think Tony Canigliaro is the greatest baseball player. He's the first baseball player in American League to hit a home run, hit the earliest man ever in Major League Baseball in American League to hit 50 home runs. 100 home runs, sorry. He did it before all of the greats in the American League. The unfortunate thing about him is he got hit and beamed in the eye. He subsequently tried to come back, and he ended up leaving the game. He went and was a commentator in baseball down in Providence and subsequently died of a heart attack. I think a lot of people say the stress of what happened to him because he was a superstar in the making. You know, Boston lost a great player. Being an Italian boy myself, I always looked up to Tony Canigliaro. And what a great family and just amazing athletes out of Boston. I like this topic. You know, you picked an amazing topic, Johnny. I love listening to you up in Canada, the hat, as you call us, and I love that nickname that you gave us. And there's no tariffs on Tony, on Johnny Ballgame, and hopefully there's no tariffs on Johnny Ballgame when Tony calls in.
1: Tony C., rest in peace. Appreciate you, Tony, in Montreal. Let's get to Detroit. I think we got Big Al. I don't know if he's still holding. Big Al in Detroit, you got it?
2: Yes, sir. I'm right here. I got a couple of them for you. Kurt Warner was a good one. He was working at a grocery store. That was a hell of a, becomes a Hall of Famer. Rocky Blyer comes back from Vietnam, helps the Pittsburgh Steelers win the championship, becomes an emotional, inspirational person. And the last one is the Raiders quarterback when they won the Super Bowl. I can't remember what he was, but he was a reclamation project. I forgot his name.
1: Jim Plunkett.
2: And last, by the way, somebody stole Magic. We from Detroit. And the only reason we all hate Karl Malone is because he made sure that Magic didn't play anymore. So Karl Malone.
1: Yeah, that was kind of a weird deal. I'm here. Thanks for the call. Yeah, Karl Malone was very outspoken and a lot of people would say ignorant about that situation. Hindsight's 20/20, certainly. But yeah, good stuff there. Kurt Warner didn't come back. He got his ass cut in Packer camp as a camp arm, and then he found his way to the World League and whatnot. Like, it's kind of like you're really good. You're a Pro Bowler. You retire for like 2 years, and then you announce a comeback. People have to know who you are if you're going to have a comeback, right? Nobody knew who Kurt Warner was, and that is we're going to get to the greatest underdog Super Bowl champion of all time, the greatest show on turf, Rams. They were 150-1. Because I want to look at the Rams now and say, yeah, they're the favorite to win the Super Bowl. How many times has the favorite to win the Super Bowl won the Super Bowl? I have it, and it's pretty interesting. Let's keep it going. Let's get to Massachusetts. Hey, Rick. Up in Mass, you're up.
3: Johnny Ballgame, how about Teddy Ballgame? Ted Williams coming back after World War II, after years as a pilot, and played for a couple of years, and then he got called back for the Korean War, and was away a couple of years, and came back and still hit over 300 and averaged over 30 home runs a year. I think he was an all-time comeback.
1: The best ever, Rick in Massachusetts. That was a rare repeat in this segment. But yes, Ted Williams, we all said he missed damn near 3.5 years right in his prime. It's scary to think if you just gave him his average season, just give him his average year. And if he probably would have had a career year, he probably would have hit 400 one of those years too. Like, it's crazy. Just give him that and he's right up there with Babe Ruth. And then those accumulative stats. But, dude, he missed, like a big chunk of his career. Ted Williams, I think, is the greatest comeback ever. He was one of the best players in baseball. Went and fought in World War II. Well, well documented. If you haven't, PBS, Williams, it's great. Watch Ken Burns baseball. Try to watch it, like, every. year. Ben, have you watched that? Ken Burns Baseball, that documentary?
4: I haven't seen it yet.
1: You got to check that out, man. Especially, there's a lot of history with you being a D.C. sports fan and Walter Big Train Johnson and some really, really cool stories there. Yeah, all right. Keep it going, man. How about, where are we at? Chad in Pittsburgh? Chad in Pittsburgh, you're up. Chad. Come on, don't be a typical Chad, Chad. Let's go. What you got? Chad. Seriously. You are so living up to the Chad. Chad. Damn it, Chad. One more time. Chad, talk. Get this guy out of my face, Lodgie. I can't have any more Chads. Just kidding. That was fun, though. Chicago, Howard in Chicago. Please say something, Howard. Let's get this thing back on track. What you got in Chicago, Howard?
5: Four. Muhammad Ali, 3.5 years banned from fighting, comes back, wins the world championship. Number two, man that you may have forgotten about, Jack Nicklaus at 46, winning the Masters. Number three, Ted Williams, missing because of World War II, comes back, wins the batting title, arguably the greatest hitter ever. And the one that everyone's forgetting is Clint Malarchuk, nearly dies, gets his jugular cut, comes back 10 days later and plays.
1: Howard, what line of work are you in?
5: Retired money manager.
1: Hell yeah, brother. Well, you just, what's a cheesy money joke? Well, you've just hit the bank account with that one, Howard, in Chicago. Appreciate you. But I do have a question, guys. Jack Nicklaus didn't come back. Did he quit golf and then return in 86 to win the Masters? No. Like, he came back from not winning a lot of Masters because he was older. I still think he's the oldest to win a major. Did Phil pass that? But for in 86, he was, what, 46? But that wasn't a comeback, was it? I don't know if he left golf. Like, Aaron Donald didn't play in and hasn't played in an NFL game since the playoffs in the 2023 season. They lost by 1 point to the Lions in that game. That's a comeback, dude. Patrick in New York, do you have a comeback, Patrick? What you got?
6: Oh, Johnny Baseball, first-time caller. I don't know if this was mentioned yet, but I've been listening to you most of the night. February 9th, 1980, this mostly collegiate hockey team lost 10-3 to the Soviet Union and came back to knock them off in the Olympics.
1: That's badass. That's a pretty good one. It's creative, Patrick. No, no one has said that. Because you're right, and that's well documented. Thank you for the call. They got smoked in the Garden. And then they did come back and beat them. Come back from getting smoked to win. 310-840-4910. I guess we could maybe throw that one in there a little bit. Peyton Lodge, do you have one? Are we forgetting something for you?
7: For me, no, because I'm not a fan of this squad. But, I mean, yeah, we are forgetting one thing. How about Patriots coming back to win Super Bowl to beat the Falcons? That was pretty amazing. They were down 28-3 at halftime.
1: Well, yeah, we're going deep down the definition of comeback, but that's brilliant, Peyton Lodge. No wonder your dad threw out the first pitch at the L.A. Angels game tonight, man. Well done. Yeah. He's right on that. I agree. That's a good one, too. I don't know, 310-840-4910. Get real creative with it. That, you know, 28-3, midway through the third quarter. I think they did, like, an exercise, and this would never happen, and I hope it never happens. But they did an exercise that if the Falcons just would have taken a knee and let every second go off the play clock and then punted every single possession, that the Patriots wouldn't mathematically have had the time to come back. I haven't studied it further. It's one of those things. What do? You put on Pink Floyd, Dark Side of the Moon after the roar in The Wizard of Oz. Have you guys done that one? Oh, God, where are we going? 310-840-4910. How was that first pitch, Lodgie? By the way, you guys, Peyton Lodge's dad, Roger Lodge, the Roger Lodge, former host of that TV show Blind Date, late 90s, early 2000s, kind of a reality show. That's Peyton Lodge's pops, and he works for the Angels as a broadcaster. Fill in the rest there, Lodgie. What happened?
7: Well, yeah, I'll give you the full experience today, starting with, let's go to our seats, which are in the owner's suite. From Mr. Artie Moreno.
1: Damn.
7: So we went in there first. Yeah, you know. So we go in there, and then about 20 minutes before first pitch, or about a half hour, we go down the field, and my dad was like, you want to go play some catch? And I was catching him. So we played some catch. I haven't thrown a baseball since my last game a long time ago. So, it was definitely different for me. But my dad was warming up. I've never really seen someone getting ready for a first pitch and then throwing about 100 warm-up throws with me beforehand. So he probably threw the ball to me back and forth about 100 times.
1: 310-840-4910, good one. I've thrown, this is embarrassing, but yeah, I've thrown out the first pitch for some minor league baseball, independent league baseball games, and I'll tell you this, Ben Strober, I suck every time, man, and I practice too, and I was athletic growing up.
4: You got the yips.
1: It's just like, cause you want to throw off the mound, and then you don't practice on a mound, and they'll always tell you aim high, cause you don't want to one hop it. It's just, and then I'll be honest, the nerves get you, even though when I do it, there's maybe 1,100 people in the damn stands, but there could be 10 people in the stands, and I don't think it matters, so shout out to Peyton for getting to have that experience. Pretty cool deal there, huh, Benny?
4: Oh, yeah. That's always was my dream growing up. I thought, like, when it was my birthday, when I was 5, that I could just throw out the first pitch of the Nats game. I thought that was something you could just do. But then I found out one day that you actually had to be, like, invited and important to get that special honor.
1: Ooh. Well, Ben, your career is just on the rise. You're one of the rising stars in this business, Ben Strober. So, hey, maybe one of those days, he can throw out the first pitch in a Nats game. And that is funny, too. And you guys are young, and I love both of you. But, Ben was 5 years old as a Nats fan. Whoa! Dang, man! Still remember the Expos. Good stuff. 310-840-4910. Wanted to move on to some NFL. Maybe even some college. We had week zero, dude. College football games. Anything? Any overreaction takeaways on week zero and week one coming up? Got a lot of stuff we want to get to. Johnny Ballgame on Westwood One.
8: College football is back. The pageantry, the pride, the passion. Will Arch Manning live up to the hype? And what will Lane Kiffin's first season at LSU look like? Tons of questions with answers coming fast. Westwood One Sports.
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1: Like the NFL even needs to, right? There's not enough great stuff to chew on, fantasy drafts left and right, and just the season's here. We're done with the preseason. Thank you. Finally, I will ask you, what's one thing you learned about your team throughout this preseason? You can hit us up on that too. 310-840-4910. Johnny Ballgame here. But if you guys still want to keep this going, and you guys are blowing me away with these comeback stories. Yes, there are diehard Aaron Donald fans today. Aaron Donald, he's their favorite player ever. They thought he was gone. He was gone 2 full years, and now he's back.

0: how exciting that must be, the emotions that come through those fans. But that's not the only one. There's been so many comebacks and definitions of so many different comebacks in sports. They all bring those emotions out of us. And my God, we've taken 100 calls today. Just kidding, but a lot. Kyle in Chicago. Let's keep this going, dude. What do you want to do, Kyle? You got it.
1: Yeah, as far as greatest comebacks, I got a couple I'm willing to bet you haven't heard. Brian Banks, who was arrested for a crime he did not commit and went to prison, but was still able to make the Falcons practice squad at the age of 28. But then another one I'd like to list would be Reuben the Hurricane Carter, who went to prison as well for a crime he did not commit, managed to come out and get back into boxing. And then another one that I would list, just stick with it, would be Mike Vick came back and was essentially the beta version of what Pat Mahomes was, with what Andy Reid was able to do to him for that 1 year. You saw Mike Vick at his absolute best.
0: I talked about that earlier, too, yeah, with Andy Reid and Mike Vick, where he was kind of able to exhaust all that potential, and we were able to see how great Michael Vick's skill set could translate to in the NFL with his arm and his athleticism. 100% good call there, Kyle, in Chicago. Let's get back to Dallas. Let's go, Ernest. Hey, Ernest, you're in Dallas right now. You're on Westwood One. What you got, Ernest?
2: Hey, how you doing? I'd like to talk about the 1967 NFL championship game between the Cowboys and the Packers. The reason why that's so sentimental to me, my dad had always promised to take me to a football game. He was a diehard Packer fan. And he finally did. He took me to the NFL championship game in Green Bay. And we flew into Milwaukee that Saturday, and it was like 15 degrees. Well, the next day at the game, it was 10 degrees. Well, I specifically remember the Cowboys trailing at halftime 14-0. And in the third quarter, they took over the game. They had 17-14 throughout the whole second half with like about 32 seconds left in the game. And Bart Starr had the ball down at their own 29. And with like 32 seconds left on the clock with no timeouts, they drove the ball the length of the field, and with 2 seconds left, Bart Starr did a quarterback sneak and won the game. And my dad was so elated, he took a picture of that particular moment. And I still got that picture to this day.
0: Bet you do, man. And that'll be an heirloom in your family. Ernest in Dallas. Great story there. Are we going back to the ATL, Peyton Lodge? Let's get Ahmad in the ATL back on this show, in the ATL, I'm sorry. Ahmad, your first time up. Ahmad, what you got, bud?
3: What's going on?
4: Hey, what's up?
3: Long-time listener, first-time caller. A couple of ones that I was thinking about in baseball. Chris Sale was left for dead. People thought his career was over. And all he did in Atlanta was win a Cy Young, and he's the ace of one of the best teams in baseball. People forget about Hamilton. Remember Josh Hamilton, who was out for drugs and had an issue and then came back and put up almost MVP-type numbers with the Rangers?
0: Good one. 100%. He was terrific. He was sensational. He was a rock star at that home run derby. Good one. I think I know where you're going next, but go for it there, Ahmad.
3: Well, the next one I was thinking about, I'm not sure if it's said or not, was Alex Smith. Remember him from, he got that big leg injury. People thought his career was over, and he came back
0: yep.
3: with the Chiefs and Hollis Sal career. I mean, Patrick Mahomes kind of shortened it a little bit, but he was doing great until Mahomes came in town, but he was supposed to be done with football.
0: 100%. That injury with Washington, and he almost lost his leg. He almost lost his life. There's an excellent ESPN documentary on that story. Love Alex Smith. Just a great dude, too. I want to throw in this. You got me down this rabbit hole. Hey, guys, remember Rick Ankiel? He was a pitcher, and he had the worst case of the yips in baseball. Peyton Lodge, your dad will remember this guy. Rick Ankiel. And then he got sent back down to the minors, and he came back as an outfielder for the Cardinals. And I don't know, did he make an all-star team? Maybe, but that was an amazing comeback too. I believe that's how it went. He was a pitcher, and then he could not pitch. Whatever happened, it was psychological, and then he switched and became an outfielder and was terrific. Let's get to Arizona. Wish I was in Arizona right now. George in Arizona, you're up on Westwood One. What you got, bud?
5: What's up, brother? First time calling, man, but I listen to you all the time. Hey, I know this might be weird, but Lance Armstrong, he got lung, brain, and testicular cancer all at the same time, and he came back and won the Tour de France 5 times. Now, I know everyone's going to say doping and all that stuff, but he still did that. It's a pretty good comeback when he was just a professional cycler before, got cancer in 3 different ways, and came back and won. Like, that's a pretty big deal, man. Sorry.
0: That's a really good one, too. Great stuff. 310-840-4910. Appreciate it. We're just talking comebacks, man. And which one do you remember? A couple of them have been repeats and whatnot, but we got Mike in Pittsburgh who's now wants to get in on this too. What's up, Mike in Pittsburgh?
6: Hey, good evening. You know, this topic is getting so much traction because nothing is more inspirational than a comeback, and that's why it's hitting such a core. And there's really no one more inspirational to me in the comeback than Mario Lemieux. Did it not once, but twice. He had Hodgkin's lymphoma in 1993. He came back and played hockey like hours after getting radiation treatment. Philadelphia, get this, Philadelphia gives him a standing ovation to an opposing player out of the respect. Had a phenomenal year in 93. He had like 2 points a game. Then he retires again because of back problems. Has a second comeback in the year 2000 at a much older age. Also wills that team into the playoffs. They went around. He almost won the Hart Trophy at age like 38. Just an incredible guy. And in that second comeback, not only did he come back for himself, he was the owner of the team. He bought the team out of bankruptcy to keep them in Pittsburgh. He comes back as the owner, literally the team on his back as an owner playing. That'd be like if Brady comes back, you know, this year to play with the Raiders. It was just an unbelievable story. The only player owner that I can think of, if you have a player owner, I would love to hear that. But he was also elite at that level. So Mario Lemieux, by far, is my best comeback.
0: That is such a good one, too. We talked about that earlier, and I was surprised it took us 2.5-3 hours to mention that. Not only that, because you guys, he's what, a Mount Rushmore player in his sport or close to it? You know, I grew up in a time where I got the tail end of Gretzky. Mario Lemieux was the greatest hockey player on this planet, like the first 10 years of me playing NHL hockey on my Sega Genesis. Like, and then he came back, saved the team, bought the damn team, and was good again. And he was out almost 4 full years. Lemieux, I think, was out 3.5. That's up there with the great comebacks in sports history that we're talking about tonight. Niagara Falls. You just have a girlfriend in Niagara Falls. Cleveland, you're up in Niagara Falls. What you got, Cleveland?
7: Well, I know you started this comeback from the Aaron Donald story. I was going to say Mario Lemieux as well because that was a good one. But in the same vein of Aaron Donald coming back, Pujols coming back for, I think, the Cardinals. That was a good one. But the one I really like is George Foreman. He came back after being away from boxing for like 20 years and then won a championship. He was at the top of the heap after a 20-year hiatus. I thought that was a pretty good comeback as far as coming back and being a champion.
0: George Foreman is like, honestly, my number two. Thanks for the call. I think Ted Williams is number one, what he was doing in World War II, and look at the season he had when he came back. But I think he's like George Foreman is my number two. He was out of boxing for 10 years, and he came back, and he was completely different. He was fat, and he was funny, and he was colorful and nice. And the George Foreman before that you see in the 70s was the antithesis of all of that. And he came back in a really good era of heavyweight boxing, the best. and he fought them all. Foreman didn't dodge anybody. He fought Holyfield. He fought Bo. I imagine he fought Lennox Lewis. He would have fought Tyson, but Tyson was in prison. He didn't sit in rounds. Remember, he would just stand up. Yeah, big George Foreman, and he beat Michael Moore and won the heavyweight championship. And he was like, what, 47? No way. That's one of the great comebacks, period. Not even close there. So, yeah, we've been talking about Foreman a little earlier, too. That was a good one. Nice job, Cleveland. What about Columbus, Ohio? You got John in Columbus, Ohio. What's yours, John?
8: Hey, Johnny. How you doing, brother?
0: Excellent, brother. Love it. Comebacks.
8: Well, I don't know if you really consider this a comeback as much as, you know, I was wanting to talk about Roger Staubach in the NFL, or before the NFL. He played for Navy. Then he went to the service, and I think for 4 years did his service job, and then he went to the NFL. And to me, I'm an old guy, but to me, he was one of the, you know, best quarterbacks that I saw in that era. So, you know, there's been so many good calls. It's hard to top that, any of the calls. But I don't even know his stats. But I know the Cowboys usually play on Thanksgiving Day a lot. And so, to me,
0: who?
8: He's just one that Roger Staubach.
0: Oh, yeah. Gotcha. Yeah.
8: Roger
0: Captain
8: Staubach.
0: Comeback. Yeah. Captain Comeback.
8: Roger the Dodger. Yeah, but
0: I get where you're going with
8: Navy.
0: That.
8: Yes. Yeah, so
0: true. Thank
8: me.
0: True. True.
8: But, you know, there's so many good comeback stories that I don't know if he's in that category or not. But to me, it's because I've been watching football.
0: Here's my take. John, thanks for the call, John. Sorry, we're talking over each other. That was awkward. Sorry about that. It's probably my fault. But Roger Staubach, I know he, like, came back. He was in the Navy, but he didn't play in the NFL and then leave the NFL when he was a star, go to the Navy, and then come back to the NFL. Roger Staubach left Navy, went to service, served his, and then went to the Cowboys. So I don't really know the comeback. I mean, he came back to football after 4 years or whatever in the military. Okay, I get it. But he was still an NFL rookie when he was an NFL rookie. Like, Aaron Donald sat 2 full years, man. And now he's back. Let's get back to California. Hey, Ryan. California, you're up. You're up, bud. What you got?
9: Hey, what's up, man? Have we talked about Adrian Peterson yet? When he injured his knee and came back? Okay. Him, by far, one of the best, in my opinion, sports injuries and coming back and just being an absolute beast on the field. And two would be how I fell in love with football would be the miracle in Meadowland. And I'm talking about the 2010 one. But that one made me fall in love with football, and that was by far one of the best sports comeback games ever.
0: Yeah, that was a fun one. Yeah, comebacks come in all shapes and sizes for a sports fan, right, guys? You just the word comeback, when I say, you know, Aaron Donald's coming back. Cool, we got it. He's going to be terrific. The Rams are the Super Bowl favorite. They were before it. Now they certainly are as well. And that's just what we're doing. And that's how it's going to be. And Aaron Donald is coming back. But I just wanted to think, like, okay, well, what's this make you feel like? What comebacks do you to pop into your head? And we're getting great ones, but some people think of, like, you think of a comeback and you think of it being a game. Tom Brady in the Super Bowl. That's the cool thing about sports. I say it all the time. Like, there's just so many different avenues and branches off that tree that you just keep them coming. Let's go to Miami. We were just in California. Now let's get to stinking South Beach and bring Mario in South Beach on the show and see what he has. Mario, bring it, dude.
10: What's good, brother? Thank you, brother. Thank you for having me, man. Long-time listener. Great show, as always.

0: Thanks, brother.
1: I can't believe nobody has said Drew Brees.
0: Oh.
1: Drew Brees, one of the best comeback careers, and everything that was attached to that comeback when they wrote him off, 20% chance of coming back as a quarterback. The doctors wrote him off, and then the hurricane, and then Gleason, and the blocked punt, and everything attached to Brees. I think, man, that he's got to be up there. At least, do you put him at least top 10 last 50 years as a comeback as an athlete? Just because of
0: thanks,
1: the hurricane
0: yeah.
1: attached to it and everything?
0: Well, Mario in Miami, thank you for the call. I mean, I guess you throw in the outcome of Hurricane Katrina, but let's just talk about just the comeback. And I remember how stupid it was. It was week 17. It was a meaningless game. Drew Brees was a free agent at the end of the game, and he had a nasty shoulder injury. It was like the worst timing of an injury ever, if you guys remember that. And Drew Brees already didn't have a strong arm to begin with. That wasn't his deal. Drew Brees is an operator, right? He has the answers to the test. He doesn't have the strongest arm in the league. No, but it didn't matter. But yeah, Drew Brees, that's a good one because he came back from that shoulder injury and you just didn't really know. Like even like Sean Payton was like, I mean, he even says it. There were reservations. He was worried. He wasn't sure it was going to work. That's a really good one. Nice job, Mario. Drew Brees, that's a heck of a comeback he had. Corey in Baltimore, what say you? What you got?
2: Yeah, that Drew Brees one is a good one, man. They beat my Colts in the Super Bowl, man. I was hurt about that. That's a good one, though.
0: Yeah.
2: What about did anybody mention the silverback gorilla Trent Williams? How I watched him, missed all them lesions that was in his, them cancerous lesions that was in his head, and he came back.
0: It was Trent Williams out for a while and came back. Is that where you're going? That's escaping me, but
2: they missed them cancerous lesions that was in his head. He played like that half a season. Still had them cancerous lesions that was in his head. Yeah, Trent Williams, silverback gorilla.
0: I love Trent Williams. Guy's one of the best left tackles I've ever seen. That's a good comeback there too. Nice job, Corey in Baltimore. Back to San Diego. You have a good one, Corey in Baltimore. We go to Baltimore. Now we're back in San Diego. Beautiful. Joe, San Diego, are you talking comebacks? Which ones? It's going great. Which comeback sticks out to you, man?
3: Well, number one, that George Foreman, you can't beat George Foreman. But I'm going to go on a different avenue in boxing. This guy got written off when he lost to Sugar Ray Leonard, the no-boss fight. He lost two journeymen after that. Everybody says he's washed up. I'm referring to Roberto Duran. He came back and won two world titles, once as a middleweight against he beat Davey Moore as a junior middleweight champion. Then he came back and beat Iram Barkley. And Sugar Ray Leonard wouldn't give him a rematch after he gave him an immediate rematch after he took the title from Sugar Ray Leonard. Leonard didn't give him a rematch for 9 years. Took him 9 years, and Duran was already like 37 years old. So Duran accomplished more as a boxer in my lifetime, winning three different weight class titles when he's a natural lightweight. So to me, they wrote him off. They didn't think he was going to win anything else after that. So my hat's off to Roberto Duran.
0: Okay, good stuff for Roberto Duran. I don't like the insinuation that Sugar Ray dodged people. Sugar Ray fought everybody. Sugar Ray Leonard, he took on all comers. You cannot say Sugar Ray dodged for whatever reason. He was busy fighting Thomas Hearns, what, six times? He was busy beating Marvelous Marvin Hagler. That was the comeback we needed. Hagler never fought again after losing that decision to Sugar Ray. One of the great fights ever, guys. And still to this day, one of those fights where you can make almost just as good a case that Hagler won it than Sugar Ray. I go back and watch that fight like every 5-10 years. It's one of my favorites ever, but they call it the super fight. Hagler versus Leonard. But that was, I mean, is there a better era of middleweights? Maybe with the De La Hoya era. Talk about another fighter who took on all comers. Oscar did. Didn't beat them all, but he took them on. I have mad respect for those boxers and dodge people. But that era, the 80s middleweights, Sugar Ray Leonard, Thomas the Hitman, Hearns, Motor City Cobra, Roberto Duran, and Marvelous Marvin Hagler. It's a great era. I'm Johnny Ballgame. It's Westwood One. Download the Westwood One Sports app.
4: 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Then the Rams and 49ers go in the NFL's first regular season game from Australia. 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
5: The U.S. Treasury quietly released its official financial report for 2025. It appears by its own numbers, the U.S. government seems insolvent. It's reported that the Treasury shows about $6 trillion in assets and over $47 trillion in liabilities. Add it all up, and it looks like the U.S. owes more than $130 trillion it doesn't have. 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Any accountant would call that insolvent. So how does the government fix this? 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And none of those can help to protect you. 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
1: Oh, just a little Wu-Tang Monday morning. That's about it. Love it. Appreciate everybody. Another reminder, this is my second to last shift as the late Sunday, early morning guy on Westwood One Sports Network. Ah, it's my second to last shift. Last week will be the last time I do this one. You can still catch me on Westwood One. They moved me up a little bit on Sunday. Still the same day, but I'll be going, I believe, the time, 5 to 8, I think, p.m. Eastern time. So, I don't know what they're doing with this slot or who's getting it. They don't tell me that. I'm the low guy on the totem pole here anyway, late Sunday night guy, so you'll still catch me. They're just going to move me up a little bit. So we got tonight, this morning, and then next week, and we're going to kick some ass with that. CBATS, 310-840-4910. College football. I'm a huge college football guy, and I'll be, I don't like the way college football is run right now. And I get it. Well, more people are watching than ever. Look at these ratings. All this, everyone. I don't want it. And okay, yeah, all these yahoos are watching now. Okay, fine. That doesn't mean it's better. That's like rooting for Walmart to come into a small town and put everybody else out of business. Yeah! Yeah! Kick your ass! Put them out! Right? Essentially, that's what we're playing with in college football, because that's what the big schools have done. They just came into town and they put a lot of these other teams that used to be able to compete at a much higher level than they can now. They've kind of took them out of business. So I don't like that. And the ratings and the revenue, I'm a fan. And I'm a talk show host. I don't care about revenue. Honestly, I don't watch the sport more because I know that the Big Ten has this television revenue deal. That doesn't excite me. I want football. And I watched week zero this weekend, like many of you did too. I'm a big G6 guy. I work in Boise, Idaho, Monday through Friday on KTIK. So I cover, albeit Boise State press conferences later this day. Boise State at Oregon this week. I think Oregon's going to hammer face them. But that's the era we're in now. And I'm getting off on a rant here that I don't. Let me just back it up a little bit with the world of college football that I'm having a hard time with. And that's it's truly a name on the front of the jersey era now. If you love your team, that's awesome, and you're rooting for your team. But to keep track of the players and where they've came from, it's almost tiring. Like, I pride myself on college football. I know, you know, this guy's a junior. Oh, he did this as a freshman. Now every roster is so different. Like, I can't keep up. Part of the reason I love college football is I know the stories on the kids. I've watched them. I've followed them in this league. And now there's all these new moving parts. It's hard to keep up. Oh, this guy's a transfer from here. Oh, yeah, but before then, he was a transfer at that school. Oh, yeah, I remember him at that school, but I don't remember him the year in between. And it's just like it's like every week, it's like, okay, you better just root for the team. You know, you're a Penn State fan. You're just rooting for your team or whatever the team is. You don't necessarily follow the players anymore. And the ones you do love will most likely be gone anyway. So that's what's hard for me with this world of college football we're in. 310-840-4910. Johnny Ballgame, it's Westwood One Sports Night. Got Ben Strober producing. Peyton Lodge running the board. Let's check in with them when we come back as well. 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
1: Nothing but the woo. Payne Lodge on the board. Ben Strober producing. I'm Johnny Ballgame. Appreciate everybody. So, yeah, I expect Aaron Donald to be Aaron Donald. I expect him to be an all-pro. I expect him to be a complete and total badass. And I expect the Rams, I guess, to eat, contend and be right there in the mix. Probably, yes, the Super Bowl favorites. No one's going to be surprised when the Rams, if the Rams win the Super Bowl. Not one person. Nope, they're the favorite. They were the favorite before this. So, I mean, you're going to hear everybody talk about it, and I get it, and I want to hear their opinion, too, on this network. Can't wait. But we're kind of going in another direction with it. You know, the emotion of when a star comes back from whatever they come back from. And that's up to your own interpretation. For me, it was kind of coming back from retirement. We've seen that a lot in sports. In Aaron Donald's case, two full seasons. One full year, like Rob Gronkowski. Gronk sat out a year, came back, won a Super Bowl. But two full years or more, that's what really, to me, is impressive. So, I mean, Aaron Donald's going to be great. But what emotions do you have as a sports fan when one of your guys comes back? Or just when somebody comes back, just as a sports fan? And we've got so many of them. I think it's Ted Williams has to have the greatest comeback in sports history, losing the better part of three seasons to the war right in his prime. George Foreman, unreal comeback. But there's so many others too. And that's why we've been hot on the calls into the morning, and we'll continue to do so. 310-840-4910. Let's get to Virginia. We got Steve in Virginia. What you got?
2: Yeah, have you guys talked about Doug Williams yet?
1: Okay.
2: Have you talked about Doug Williams, quarterback of the Redskins back in 87?
1: Yeah, I love Doug Williams. I don't know what he came back from when he was.
2: So he had started at Tampa Bay for a number of years, and then he dropped out of the NFL for 3 years. I think he was in the USFL. Then came back to the NFL. I think he was with the Redskins, didn't start any games. In 87, he just started two games. There were two other quarterbacks who started more games than him. But then he got thrown into the playoffs, did well, and then had an MVP Super Bowl, throwing four touchdowns in one quarter. And this is basically after taking a break of 3 years of the NFL and 2 years of very little
1: 100%.
2: Playing.
1: 100%. Good call, Stephen, Virginia. Well familiar with the Doug Williams story, and I love it. But maybe I'm wrong on this part, but I thought Doug Williams was one of the NFL players at the time, and there was a lot of them, who went to the USFL for more money. And that's why he left. And he came back to the NFL because the USFL folded. But, I mean, I guess, comebacks are coming in all shapes and sizes. But it was a hell of a comeback, you're right, from being Jay Schrader's backup. Joe Gibbs just has a kind of a gut feeling on it. It was the strike year, 87, so everything was out of whack. That Washington team was, what, 8-7? No. Were they? It was just crazy. Anyway, terrific story with Doug Williams, and yeah, that's a good comeback, too. 310-840-4910. And there's a lot of them, and not all of them are good. That's what's great about it. I mean, Muhammad Ali, gone 2 years. I'm talking the second time. Returns at 38. And just, it was, you can't watch. Please, if you love the greatest, never put on the Larry Holmes.

0: It's just bad. Bad, bad, bad. So that was a rough one. He needed the money. And I get that for boxers. That's why I almost give the boxer a pass if you fail on the comeback. Because we all just kind of know, you know, you live the life of a prize fighter at that level. And when you stop fighting, but you still live that life, all of a sudden you're like, dude, I need to make some more money. And we've seen a lot of those boxing comebacks. You know, Jordan has two. The first one, absolutely spectacular, and I think that's a legit comeback. He gave up basketball. He retired to pursue another line of work. Did so for over a year, was fully invested. Michael Jordan wasn't working out on the basketball court when he was trying to do the baseball thing. Maybe a run here or there, but he wasn't into it. He was playing baseball. He had a new line of work, like I said. Does that for what, a year and a half? Misses in the NBA for a full year and then a half of another season? That big game on NBC, I remember, had to pack up shop and they had to get to Market Square Arena because it just so happened to be the Bulls' first game back was in Indiana. It was spectacular, right in the height of the Reggie Miller years. But yeah, Michael's first comeback should be mentioned more. But it's almost like you want to look at the second comeback and be like, yeah, the Wizards, yeah, there. But look at the Michael first comeback. Best player on earth, and it's not even close when he hangs it up in the fall of 93. Still remember the press conference. Damn, that was a big story. Hangs it up, retires, and then comes back, a year and a half, 2 years later, like I said, wins three straight championships, another MVP, and truly just does cement himself, no question about it, the best player ever. Championship belt forever. That was Michael's first comeback. You could argue that the second three-peat, that Michael, because maybe he was more refined and he still had enough athleticism, that the second three-peat Michael was the better basketball player than the first three-peat Michael. I would listen to both sides of that argument because, you know, they're both damn near the best player ever. Take your pick which one you'd rather have. They're both going to be the best player ever. I get it. But it just felt like that second three-peat, like I could almost say Michael came back and he was better. And maybe you could say that about Foreman. I think you could say that about Ted Williams post-World War II. And I think that's a big part of this equation we're talking. Like, was the comeback, were you better? Like, that'd be like Aaron Donald coming back, guys, and winning Defensive Player of the Year. Like, I think he's going to be an All-Pro, but I don't think he's going to win Defensive Player of the Year. No, I'm not going to say that. 310-840-4910. Who we got? Okay. How about Mr. Realistic? And he's on the line from Springfield, Massachusetts. One of what? 17, 23 Springfields in this country. Mr. Realistic, what you got, man?
1: Yeah, they have Illinois, but they let anyone live in Springfield. That's why I moved here. No standards. So,
0: okay. What you got, bud?
1: Did anyone mention Vinny Pazienza?
0: The fighter.
1: Yeah, that broke his neck and came back.
0: Yes. No, yeah. You're the first. Fill us in. Good one.
1: They said he would never box again. They weren't even sure whether, he'd live a normal life. And he worked his tail off and went back to boxing. Won quite a few fights after that. Amazing that he could even take a punch. You know, they were worried about his neck breaking again. And I noticed some of the people, you know, sometimes people misunderstand the question. It reminds me of the beauty pageant question that he asked, what's your idea of the perfect date? And one of the pageant contestants said, June 20th. It's not too hot, not too cold. And women were mad at her because that was their answer.

0: Hey, thank you. Have a good night.
1: Good stuff, man. Appreciate the call. 310-840-4910. Love callers with stories. Let's get to Milwaukee. What's going on early morning in Milwaukee? Big Tom checking in. Tom in Milwaukee, what do you know? What do you say?
2: Hey, I don't want to age myself, but one of the greatest comebacks in sports history was Ben Hogan. Yeah, he won the 1950 U.S. Open 16 months after a head-on collision with a Greyhound bus. And 3 years later, won three major championships in one season and a total of six majors after the accident. Ben Hogan.
1: That's a really good one. We've heard that earlier, but bring it again. That's fine. We can do repeats. Tom in Milwaukee. I wasn't super familiar with that one, but just, yeah, you heard Tom in Milwaukee there. Yeah, that's a pretty good comeback. Check in with Ben Strober, producer. Ben, what are you hearing tonight? Where are you feeling this? We've had, what, 50 calls? I don't know.
3: I don't think anybody's brought up Peyton Manning, and I know he didn't step away or anything like that, but he missed an entire season with the neck issues. Then he goes to Denver as a 35-year-old, I think, and nearly as an MVP season. Then he has 55 touchdowns the year after that. Then he wins a Super Bowl 4 years later. Pretty crazy, honestly.
1: Ooh, good one. Ben Strober, ladies and gentlemen. Yeah, Peyton Manning missed a whole year, and the Colts were able to tank very well, I might add, and get Andrew Luck. And, I mean, they cut Peyton Manning. That's what's crazy. They released him. He was fired. He was cut. And the Denver, there was some risk there. Like, I think there was more risk with Manning than there was with Drew Brees, only because of the expectations. Manning was already a legend. When he had that next situation, Drew Brees had not approached even legendary status. Drew Brees in San Diego was good at the end. Drew Brees in New Orleans was great. It was a big difference there. But with Peyton to have that year, guys, 5,000 yards in 50 teeters. He had four receivers. I remember fantasy owners. He had four receivers have 10-plus touchdowns. Wes Welker, Eric Decker, Demaryius Thomas, rest in peace, and Julius Thomas, the tight end who played basketball at Portland State. I had him that year, fellas. I was on that. Always get Peyton's tight end in fantasy. Always. Dallas Clark, all those years. Anyway, but that was a great comeback, too. Peyton Manning coming back, and it was like Peyton Manning was so good the Denver years up until the last year where he was on fumes and bless his heart, still won the Super Bowl, couldn't drive the ball anymore. But yeah, Peyton Manning in Denver was so good that it's almost like I forgot, kind of out of sight, out of mind, that he missed an entire season in Peyton Manning's career. He went to two Super Bowls in 4 years in Denver. Probably would have went to another one if the defensive back could have judged a ball better, right? Like, if he would not have come back from that next situation and Peyton Manning would have ended as a Colt, think how differently we'd look at him. I mean, maybe not a ton. He'd still be an absolute legend, but man, he was able to go to Denver and have another MVP season, maybe two, go to two more Super Bowls, like, and became a Mount Rushmore guy, potentially. Back to America's hat, Toronto, Allen in Toronto, you're up. Johnny Ballgame, what you got?
4: Ted Lindsay came back in 1964, retired in 1960. He came back after a 4-year retirement at the advanced age of 39. He was 35 when he retired. And I recall him saying at the outset, he says, I'm not going to fool around wasting Detroit Red Wings time if I can come back and help the team, I'll stick around. If not, I'm going to pack it up right away immediately. And he played every single game. He only missed one game in the 64-65 season. He scored 14 goals. 14 goals was a lot way back then. And he helped Detroit to a first-place finish. They only they lost in the semifinals to Chicago, but at least he got them into first place after a surprising first-place finish back then. And he said that even though I'm rusty and my timing is off, I'm sluggish, he said, well, you never lose your touch. And he didn't lose his touch either. He was a great teammate. He was there for leadership purposes. And he came back at age 39.
1: That's
4: after
1: a good one.
4: Before you retired.
1: Thanks for the call. Good one, Alan in Toronto. That was, you know, when you're gone for 4 years and you can come back, that's why, like, Philip Rivers more than is just invited to my combine on this to give him a look. Philip Rivers was gone. He played in COVID, the 2020 season. Then he comes back, what, three quarters into a season? First game in Seattle against the Dark Side? They almost won that game. Seattle only, they didn't even score. They went on 6 field goals. Philip Rivers almost got a win. But just for him to, I mean, he wasn't playing. He was coaching. He didn't look in shape. He looked like I was watching old clips of freaking Sonny Jurgensen having like a belly out there, throwing it behind his back. Rest in peace. That's what it felt like, man. Like, Philip Rivers, that needs to be, I mean, that was a hell of a comeback. That was like a real-life version of Stan Ross, Bernie Mac, Mr. 3000, that movie. It's like a real life version of it. He comes back to whatever he needed to do, but he started 3 games. That was a hell of a comeback there. 310-840-4910. Aaron Donald, does anybody out there expect a non-Pro Bowl, all-pro caliber Aaron Donald? Is there anybody that's like, oh, he's probably not going to be good? There can't be. I mean, this is not, in my opinion, anywhere close to like, okay, Reggie White retires after the 98 season. Stays retired entirely for 1999. Greatest show on turf year. Reggie White retired. Then the following year, he comes back with the Carolina Panthers. This is one of those weird things where you're like, wait, who? Played where? But yeah, Reggie White's final season, he was a Carolina Panther. And he had a career low 5.5 sacks. And guys, I don't use this lightly because for me, in my lifetime, the greatest, certainly interior, but I'll just say the greatest defensive lineman, most dominating, I think I've ever seen are Reggie White and Aaron Donald. Those are my two best. If I could pick two defensive linemen, that's it. Reggie White and Aaron Donald, the strength is the difference. I mean, they could move a 325-pound man with one arm and just thighs and ass strength. It's amazing. It's amazing. But so that I don't throw Reggie White's name out there. He's the minister. He's the best. But I think Aaron Donald, I don't think he's going to have a career low in stuff. Maybe. That was Reggie White's worst year. 5.5. Nowadays, if you can be a situational pass rusher, getting 5.5 sacks a year, you're going to get $8 million from somebody, Ben Strober. How you feeling about the Commanders, Ben? I asked this earlier. Preseason's over. Thanks. What's one thing you think you learned about your team during the preseason? Ben Strober, Washington Commanders, do you have one?
3: They had a horrible plan all offseason at center, and I think it's very severely going to impact their season. They have brutal issues on the offensive line, and they lost their best left tackle, so that always hurts a lot.
1: Yeah, to be honest, I'm not hearing a lot of good things in our nation's capital on the Commanders. It feels like that NFC Championship appearance, that feels like it was 6 years ago, not 2. And it's tough. I get it. Like, your team, especially with the Commanders, they hadn't been to one since 91. And now the Cowboys are wearing that crown, longest drought of an NFC championship game appearance. But when you get to kind of one out of the blue like they did, you think it's going to last and you want to hold on to it. And it's hard. It's so hard to keep it going in that league and it's so hard in that league just to be good two straight years, let alone like contend for a Super Bowl two straight years. It's hard to be good. The injury bug hits, bad schedule, whatever the hell happens. And you're like, okay, 9-8, 8-9 with not really any chance to win a Super Bowl. And that's a good season for some fans. 310-840-4910. I'm Johnny Ballgame. It's Westwood One Sports Night, guys. 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
0: The NFL preseason is over, and we're full steam ahead. Rosters are being finalized and depth charts set, with 32 teams eyeing a trip to Los Angeles for Super Bowl 61. 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

0: I don't know if this surprises you or not, but not very often does the team with the best odds to win the Super Bowl win the Super Bowl. Probably doesn't surprise you. I mean, you know, play the ponies. The favorite doesn't win every race. No way. Some of them. But, I mean, I looked at this earlier, just kind of where the Rams fit in, because clearly they're the Super Bowl favorite. I don't know if you would say it's Super Bowl or bust. Like, if the Rams don't win the Super Bowl this year, is that a bad year? I don't know if you'd go there. They didn't go to the Super Bowl last year. So we'll see. And by the way, the Rams and the Seahawks, they don't play until week 16. And then they play week 18. That's crazy that they said no to those heavyweight title fights, at least somewhere in the middle of the season. Have those teams play week 11 like they did last year. And then, I mean, that's silly to me. But anyway, so those two teams, I think it's one of those two right now in the NFC for me. They don't play till, they don't play for 4 months. That's crazy. But if you look back at the teams that actually did do it, like Mahomes had a year, they were the preseason favorite, they won it. Thomas Edward Patrick Brady Jr. did it twice. Peyton Manning did it. I mean, this doesn't surprise anybody. The 93 Cowboys did it. And Joe Montana, I think, did it twice. 88 and 89. The Niners were the preseason favorite, and they won the Super Bowl. It doesn't happen all that often. Let's get back to the calls. 310-840-4910 to Louisville. Jim in Louisville.
1: Hey, Johnny, how you doing, buddy? Hey, good show, man. Listen, I was talking about Reggie. Reggie was a beast for real, but when I was growing up, when I was really watching football as a kid, you know, the big guy for me was Alan Page. And he was just a beast. And he talk about
0: young
1: guys that was like, you know, 6'6", 6'7", 350 plus. He that was no problem for him, especially when you pissed him off. You know, and Jim Marshall, who it's a shame that he's not in the Hall of Fame, really.
0: Hey, can I add? Yeah, hey Jim, can I add Carl Eller to this conversation, please? There's been two defensive players in NFL history to win the AP League MVP. Two, Lawrence Taylor and Carl Eller, I believe. Look that up. So the Purple People Eaters, great stuff there, Jim in Louisville. 310-840-4910. So it doesn't happen all that often, but I think everybody is expecting Aaron Donald to play at close to an Aaron Donald level. Yes. And he's got Bruce Smith next to him now. I mean, Myles Garrett, if you grew up my era, 80s, 90s, remember Bruce Smith every year. That's Myles Garrett. And now he's got Bruce Smith playing with Reggie White. It could be very scary. And the Rams could be the next team on that list. Doesn't happen all that often, but I think there's a common denominator with the teams that have done it, right? They'll like it. I mean, let's say Montana, Manning, Brady, Mahomes, Aikman. I mean, it's like you have to be like a legendary, have like a legendary quarterback to be able to get that done. And the Rams have Matt Stafford, who's pretty damn good. Pretty damn close. Certainly legendary quarterback, yeah. 310-840-4910. Comebacks. The one that we had earlier, because a couple of you guys were just terrific. Like, I hadn't even come close to thinking about it. But one that I should have mentioned, I should have thought about. I didn't mention, but I wish I would have thought about it. Vincent Edward Jackson was the Bo Jackson baseball comeback. Artificial hip and played in the bigs. Had a stint there at the end with the California Angels at the time. Like a couple hundred at bats. You know, a few bombs here and there. But that, to me, like, that's up there with, I mean, he came back from that injury. Like, Bo Jackson, think about this. He did not play baseball in 1992 at all. And then in 1993, he comes back like halfway through the season, too. That's up there. I mean, he was gone significant, and then just the injury, right? He had to play on an artificial hip. Like, I seriously doubt anybody has done that, even close to that, since. And I do love the guy who called in earlier. You remember this one, Ben? And he said it was a pitcher, and he came back from Tommy John surgery. Do you remember that one?
2: Yeah, it only happens to like 50 pitchers every year now.
0: High school kids are having it.
2: It's a rite of passage for becoming a pro pitcher now. I think if you draft a pitcher out of high school, you have to assume that they're going to get Tommy John before they reach the bigs.
0: Yeah, totally. Like, so, but I think if you said greatest comebacks, I'm just going to say Tommy John, the person, the player. I think Tommy John, if you're going to say anybody had a comeback because they came back from Tommy John surgery, it has to be Tommy John, because it hadn't happened before. And now, like you said, you know, high school kids have it, like, you know, I mean, 50 big leaguers have it a year. So some really good stuff on that, guys. 310-840-4910. Talking these amazing comebacks. And there's a lot of them. Want to finish strong, which we will, in college football. Damn it. I expected a little more from a varsity letterman. Download the Westwood One app.
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1: All righty, Monday morning. This is our second to last late Sunday, early morning shift on Westwood One Sports Night. Next week, we'll throw a huge party. That'll be our last one. And then we move up in Sunday to the day, or during the day, I should say. What is it, 5 to 8 Eastern? So be sure to catch us on Westwood One Sports during those times. Johnny, ball game 310-840-4910. College football, dang it. I want to love you like I always have, but you just, it's tough. And like I said, I expected a little more from a varsity letterman. So I want to get to you in a second, college football. But the story of the night and into the morning, the Aaron Donald comeback and just kind of picking your brain and asking for your emotions, because there's so many, there's countless types of sports comebacks. A great sports comeback, right? There's so many of them. So I love listening to yours. Let's get to Maryland. Hugo in Maryland. What you got, bud? Oh, 310-840-4910. Anyway, Hugo in Maryland. I'm being told my ear dropped. Cool. Here's where I'm frustrated with college football. In Strober, Lodgy, I want your opinion on this too, because you guys come from a different era. You said we're different in age, and you don't remember a lot of the stuff that college football used to have. So I can't wait for your opinion on this. I mean, hell, you guys were, what, in high school when NIL was introduced? Yeah, right? Something like that? Close to it? Yeah. Think about that. These are NIL babies, these kids. I love it. Week one, college football. College game day, what's LSU, it's going to be terrific. Love the pageantry. Put away the crap of the offseason. Worst offseason in sports is college football. It's grimy and slimy. Actually, it might be college basketball. Worst offseasons. But I'm looking at this, and just from the AP top 25, which I don't put a ton of stock into, but what else are you going to look at, you know? So, not one top 25 matchup week one. Isn't that kind of embarrassing for college football? I mean, this is the non-con. You have a playoff now. If you're in the Big or the SEC, basically finish in the top four of that league, and you're going to the dance every year. Like, the narrative was, oh, we're going to do this tournament, and then all of a sudden losses aren't going to matter as much. So you're going to see these juicy non-con matchups, and you have a lot of them, but none week one. Okay, Clemson, LSU. Dabo isn't even ranked. I know. Clemson's not ranked. That's the best matchup. And then what? Boise State at Oregon? They might get crushed. So, very, very disappointing on my college football Saturday. Very, very disappointing. I think there was, correct me if I'm wrong, I think there's one on Sunday before Labor Day. There's one, I think it's Louisville. There we go again. Louisville versus Ole Miss. And you have to wait till Sunday. You get one. Like the whole college football Saturday, week one. Not one ranked matchup. It's kind of weird. I think my call, I think coaches, when you're not giving these guys a preseason and they have like 70 new players, they don't want to fight that early. They don't want to tussle there. They don't know what they have. And there's no preseason, which is silly. I think it's Mickey Mouse that college football doesn't have one preseason game. Have it 2 weeks before week one. 2 weeks before week zero or whatever. And if you want to schedule a preseason game, you can. Great. Hell, College Game Day would probably show up. You could schedule up. You could schedule down. Whatever. If you had that, you might see better week one matchups. Because it's not even like, okay, well, there's no ranked teams playing. There's not even a lot of name teams playing each other. It's just, I think a lot of these teams are like, you know, we're not going to tussle with that. Why? And I get it. You know, bring in lollygag Tech. Beat the hell out of them. Be 1-0. Figure out what you have. Use that, I would say, as a non-conference game, as a preseason game, if you will. But it's just kind of weak with college football, I thought, in that regard. It just feels like, you know, you got better matchups week one back in the day. You know, Peyton Lodge, by the way, congratulations on your TCU Horned Frogs a couple nights ago. That was wonderful. You lost a stinking Bill Belichick, and that was all of a sudden like a bad thing. But where are you with college football, Lodgy, in this regard?
2: Well, with college football overall, I actually just did, this is a little more personal, but I just did a college football fantasy draft. Have you ever done a fantasy football draft for college football?
1: I've done a Canadian Football League draft for the CFL, so yes.
2: Okay, that's pretty brutal. CFL, I don't know if I could do that one. But doing a college football draft, it was just, first off, and I was just introduced to it, and it was my first one. And I just didn't really, I was like, who am I going to, like, couldn't I just take Hawaii's quarterback or something like that? But no, it has to be, you know, the Power Four. So, you know, that's where it kind of made sense a little more. But I was a little surprised doing a college football draft and being introduced to it for the first time. Just had my NFL one today, though.
1: Yeah, that's kind of, you know how impossible that is?
2: Yeah.
1: Like, you're looking at all these dudes who've just transferred in, and you're like, well, he was first team All-Conference USA at Kennesaw State. How's that going to translate? Now he's playing at Mississippi State. It's just like, I was talking about that earlier, something that I know is going to frustrate me deeply, I think, about the world of college football we're now living in, is it's so damn hard to keep track of the players. A huge reason, like, why I'm not a huge NHL guy, because I don't know anything about the guys. I didn't grow up in an NHL town. Seattle didn't have a team when I was growing up. So other than my Sega Genesis, I didn't have much NHL hockey in my life. So part of the reason I can't completely invest into hockey, I don't know what country they're from. I don't know where they played in the junior circuit. I don't know their stories. And with the NFL, we all love that. We know where they went to college. We know what teams they played for. We follow it. There's 32 teams. You can do that. But the way college is now, where it's way more turnover than even the NFL. And it's not even close, bud. It's not even close, the turnover. I'm watching games week zero over the weekend because I love it. Memphis UNLV pumped my nads. I'll keep going with the movie, guys. But I'm watching the games and I'm like, damn it, like, where was he before? No, you don't know any of the players anymore. And, you know, I cover college football for a living here. It's my main job. And it's hard. You gotta really pay attention to the name on the front of the jersey now versus the players. Let's get back to the hotline. It's 310-840-4910, guys. And we're talking comebacks. Memorable comebacks that triggered emotions for you. Just like, say, a die-hard Aaron Donald fan had happened to him or her yesterday. Their favorite player ever, after 2 years off, is now coming back. Jason in Ohio, what you got?
3: Miami Dolphins running back, gone for 2 to 3 years, retired, came back, Ricky Williams. Didn't exactly set the league on fire when he came back, but he still was highly productive.
1: That's a good one. I love Ricky Williams, man. I interviewed him once because he was doing He was doing a stop at a dispensary in Oregon, and it was great. Loved Ricky Williams. Sensational guy to talk to. Deep dude. Smart guy. But that's true. Ricky Williams was, he almost had a, did he have a 1,000-yard year in Baltimore? He was close. Peyton Lodge, you're probably like six then. But I think, Jason, did he have a, it was close. But you're right, he was a very useful player.
3: He got talk really about close. Just, I think he was only like 10 short, I think.

0: 2002. And then he had to get ruined because Mike Ditka traded an entire draft for him, completely screwed him over and that franchise, but not really here, not really there. But that's a good one, too. Do you have a favorite tonight? Peyton Lodge? Comeback? Ted Williams? Comeback? Story for you?
1: Well, a lot of people mentioned Ted Williams tonight, but rightfully so, too. I mean, Ted was amazing. But let's not forget about Joe DiMaggio, guys, the Yankee Clipper, of course. He left baseball to also go fight in the military when he came back in 1946. He made 6 straight All-Star teams, won 4 World Series, and married Marilyn Monroe. I mean, how do you beat that? That's a great comeback.
0: Oh, ho, ho, ho, ho. Ladies and gentlemen, that's why his dad hosted the TV show Blind Date. Peyton Lodge, that's a great point. You know, lost in the marvel of what Ted Williams did. And I think part of it is the type of service Ted Williams had compared. I'm not certain what Joe DiMaggio's service was. I remember in the Ken Burns documentary, a lot of Joe DiMaggio's service was like supporting troops, morale, going places, playing baseball. And I don't know if he served. I don't want to take anything away or whatnot. Maybe he did. I know he did. I know he did, but I'm not sure. I don't think he flew. I don't think he went on combat missions. And I know Ted Williams did. But anyway, that's a really good one. Because we've been talking Ted Williams all morning, all night. Greatest sports comebacks ever. He misses 3.5 years to the war and comes back and does what he does. But Joe D, he's right there too. And he got the girl, man. I mean, for however long he had the girl, but he got the girl. I don't know how you could even compare anyone now to Marilyn Monroe then. Because now you got a lot of them, man. I don't think there's just the one. Beyonce? Anyway, that's for next week. Craziest comebacks. Where's Aaron Donald? I don't think it's that crazy. I think Aaron Donald's going to be Aaron Donald. I think Aaron Donald's going to be an all-pro caliber player. And I think the Rams, rightfully so, are favored to win the Super Bowl. The thing is, man, I still can't get... is it just me? Like, why did the NFL wait until Week 16 to put the Rams and the Seahawks together? They play Week 16 and Week 18. Why? Dude, like 3/4 of the Week 18 games, maybe half, I should say, like don't even count anyway. Somebody's got a bid locked up. Somebody can't go. There's injuries. There's some random Talon Green will be starting for Cleveland that week. Like that type of stuff. Ah, yeah, they should have moved that sucker up. 310-840-4910. That's the number you're going to use to keep calling and calling and calling. It's Monday. It's week one of college football. Even though I just crapped on the Saturday schedule. One ranked game, week one, and that's on Sunday night, I think. Peyton Lodge running the board. Hey, Benny Boy Strober, well done tonight, man.
2: Thank you.
0: We know where you're going to stay. Turn it up. Catch you next time. We'll reset. Enjoy the rest of your morning. Johnny Ball Game.
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0: 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It appears by its own numbers, the U.S. government seems insolvent. 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

0: always say, like, they trigger the emotions, and they trigger the emotions so perfectly that even if you're like, hey, a Jets fan, you can't help but to come back. You crave those emotions. And even though it's bad emotion 9 out of 10 for certain fans out there with their teams, they still come back. You would never, ever, ever keep going to the same restaurant if the meal sucked. You would never. Even if your brother was the owner of the restaurant, you'd be like, nah, dude, your food sucks. But we do it with sports fans. They just serve it right up to us. Emotions. And that's where sports grabs us. It's at least where it grabbed me at a young age. Then I said, okay, this NFL thing, and I've just dedicated my whole stupid life to studying it in sports and whatnot. Was able to find a gig like this to be able to tell stories. And believe it or not, I got some kick-ass stories tonight, too. But sometimes in this business, you get on a topic and whatnot, and you just feel like, you know what, let's just let the listeners have some lines tonight and get after it. The big story, and you'll hear about it all day from probably a hell of a lot more knowledgeable people than me. But Aaron Donald is coming back after missing two full NFL seasons. The Rams, who were already the favorites to win the Super Bowl, certainly are even more so now. I expect him to play at an all-pro level. I don't know where you guys are with it, but that's not really why we're here, is it? I don't need Aaron Donald opinions. Let the whole world talk about that in a few hours. I want to talk about sports comebacks, because a sports comeback, it triggers an emotion. It's a big trigger of an emotion. One of your favorite players who comes back after a hiatus couple years, and all of a sudden you get to see him play again? It's such a treat. Whether it's music, a band gets back together, whether it's an actor or actress or whatever, a musician who doesn't make an album for a decade, then comes back and you're like, oh, badass. That's why we love sports comebacks. And usually they don't work out. It's like the Bill Walton call. Yeah, Bill Walton won sixth man of the year in 86. I'd have to go back and look, but I think he averaged Ben Strober, would you look this up for me? And that was a Dumb and Dumber reference, not you being a Slippy Slappy, Ben. But I want you to look up and see how many minutes Bill Walton averaged per game on the 85-86 Celtics. He won sixth man of the year that year, and I'm going to say he played like 18 to 20 minutes a night. Like, they still gave him sixth man, and it wasn't like, usually I think of a sixth man like a Manu Ginobili. He plays 33 minutes a night. Jamal Crawford, you know, that type of sixth man. Ricky Pierce back in the day led his team in scoring one year in Milwaukee, and he came off the bench. Benny, how many minutes did Bill Walton average?
1: 19.3.
0: Benny, what's in your mouth right now?
1: Ice.
0: Ice? I mean, who do they give me? What am I supposed to do here? I got Benny Boy Strober eating ice, and then I got Peyton Lodge. Every time I come to him, he asks me to repeat the question. The heck is this, guys?
2: Okay, hold on. To be fair, in my defense tonight, the phone lines are just off the charts because of this question you put out there with comebacks. So this is your fault.
0: Have you ever seen the calls blow up like this on Westwood One, Lodgy?
2: In my experience, which isn't that long, no, I haven't.
0: Nice, man. Well, you listeners, let's fire it up. Let's keep it going. Bill Walton won six, but seriously, Bill Walton won six man playing 19 minutes a night. What the hell? Like, seriously, 19 minutes a night. They gave him sixth man. That was a comeback. We're going to start in the ATL. Ooh, he's a big name on this show. He brings it with the topics, but better yet, he brings it with the beats. I'm talking about Israel in the ATL. Welcome to the show.
3: Yeah, Johnny, but first of all, JB, welcome back, man. I didn't know you was under the weather. I'm glad to hear your voice. Welcome back, my brother, for real.
0: Thank you. Thank you, man.
3: I am trying to get to your point about Aaron Donald and my comebacks, which are awesome, and nobody took them yet. John Elway is also my favorite quarterback of all time so much that my fake ID back when I was at college at Morehouse The name of my fake ID was Rod Smith. You'll get that.
0: Missouri.
3: Railway, dog.
0: Southeast Missouri State.
3: But yeah, you already know. But seriously, though, to me, Aaron Donald and Myles Garrett are going to be like if you teamed up Warren Sapp and Deacon Jones, okay? But that's another story. But about these comebacks, okay? Number one on my list, my senior year in high school, okay? Dominique Wilkins, 92, against Philly at 32 years old, blew out his right Achilles, right? And back then, you remember the 80s,
0: yeah.
3: Early 90s, that was a career ender, okay? He came back in 8 months, dog, on an opening night in the Madison Square Garden, dropped 30 against the Knicks, averaged 30 points that season, okay, and came in second to Jordan for the scoring title like the third time, like on some Phil Mickelson in the Masters type stuff. That's why he didn't have more scoring titles. He kept coming in second to Jordan. But he blew out his Achilles and came back in 8 months, dog, averaged 30, right?
0: And that's a Dominique.
3: So, yeah. But let's not forget, John Smoltz. He came back after Tommy John surgery, right? After 200 wins, all that, had three game seasons as a closer.
0: Israel, I love you. Turn him down, Bludgie. I love you, Israel. But you can't do Tommy John, sir, unless you're going to actually say Tommy John himself, rest in peace. You don't get to say anybody comes back from Tommy John as like a historic comeback unless it's Tommy John. In Missouri Southern, apologies to everybody that was livid like I am when somebody messes up on the college. 310-840-4910. Those are good ones, though, Israel. Not going to lie on I didn't like the Smoltz one, but the first one was spot on. Howard in California. Back to California. Howard, what's going on, brother?
1: Oh, a lot. Anyway, Ben Hogan, one of the greatest golfers, head-on collision with a bus, threw himself on his wife to save her life, laid up in a hospital, and won 6 out of 9 majors after that.
0: Dang! Look at the knowledge. Howard in California. What college you go to, Howard?
1: San Jose State. San Francisco University.
0: San Jose State. Steve DeBerg, Gerald Wilhite. We can keep going. Dick Vermeil, I think, went there. Good stuff. Thank you for the call, Howard, in California. Yeah. We still have new ones, too. That's what's pretty sweet about this. Like, no one said Ben Hogan. I didn't know we won 6 out of 9 majors after. I remember briefly the car accident and whatnot, hearing about it. Let's get to Giuliano in Santa Clara checking in. Keep it in California where you are. Peyton Lodge, Giuliano.
4: How we doing?
0: What you got, dude?
4: What's up, baby? All right, how about this? How about Buster Posey? 2010, comes in as a young gun out of Florida State, wins Rookie of the Year. 2011, breaks his leg after a collision with Scott Cousins, misses 135 ball games in 2011. 2012, comes back, wins the MVP, manages an elite historical pitching staff, wins the World Series in 2012, wins the World Series in 2014. Numerous Silver Sluggers. Legendary comeback right there. Broke his leg early in his career and still had a Hall of Fame career.
0: Appreciate the call. That's a good question, though. Is Buster Posey a Hall of Famer? I know you can't ask a Giant fan, and I get it. That's fine. Of course he is for them. But if you look at the numbers, compare, I've been in arguments with a lot of smart sports fans about this who are, you know, real protectors of the Hall of Fame. I'd Buster in. I thought he was the centerpiece of essentially a dynasty. 3 titles in 5 years. There wasn't a lot of Giants who were on all 3 of those teams. Posey was, and they changed the rule after that leg injury. Remember that? He was blocking the plate. And what was it, Brian Sabian? Was he the GM then? I can't even remember. But, yeah, they changed the rule on that. Buster Posey, it's a good one, too. Let's get to Baltimore. I love Baltimore. We got Russell in Baltimore checking in. What you got, bud?
5: Hey, how you doing, man? Great show. First time calling in. I got 3 of them.
0: Keep it up.
5: Michael Jordan. I got 2 goats, maybe 3 goats. Michael Jordan actually had 2 comebacks. after the first three-peat. He took off some time for baseball. Then he came back and won three more. And then he took off some time, and then he came back, and then he played with the Wizards. But that's not the one that's important. The one that's important is Bo Jackson. He may be the greatest athlete of all time, all-pro and also all-star in baseball. Came back after that horrific injury and played on an artificial hip for probably 4 or 5 more years in baseball, had a 20-home-run season in one of those seasons, and also played with two different teams. So Bo Jackson is really my main guy. And then I got to go with the nature boy, Ric Flair, who was in a plane accident, broke his back, and then went on to become what we see him turned into years later. So that's three of them.
0: Good stuff. Great call. That's Russell in Baltimore. And, man, Peyton Lodge, give me another one of those good ones. I mean, I don't know how he does it, but Bo Jackson finds his way into every single one of my Westwood One shows. I cried. I don't cry in sports like ever, but when I watched the Bo documentary or whatever, which one it was, I've watched them all. Bo was very special to my heart back in the early 90s, late 80s. I loved him. Posters everywhere like we all did. Tecmo Bowl. Nobody played more Tecmo Bowl than me growing up. 40, 50 hours a week of Tecmo Bowl and Tecmo Super Bowl. I rushed for 1,000 yards in one game once with Bo Jackson in Tecmo Super Bowl. How do you do that? Well, it's easy. You run like a 60-yard run with Bo, and then the next play you give it to Marcus Allen, and you run all the way back to the goal line and go out of bounds. And then you give it to Bo again, and you run all the way to the 40-yard line. Marcus, out of bounds. And you just do that for the whole game, and you can get 1,000 yards rushing in one game with Bo Jackson in Tecmo Bowl. So I love him. But when he came back, and I think it was with, honestly, I think it was with Peyton Lodge's then California Angels, he came back and hit a home run on, like, when his mother was getting sick or whatever, and he said, that one was for you, Mom, and it was just a beautiful story, and Bo Jackson's a beautiful player and athlete, and he was only 31 when he hit that last home run. That's it. He was still young, man. Like, if he was a baseball player, if he just stood with baseball, he had 8 years left with that body. If he was a football player, he would still go with that body. Oh, man, that's the biggest, saddest what-if in the history of my life with sports. He's the best running back I've ever seen, man. I think he's he's the only running back ever that has 3 touchdowns of like 87 yards or more. And he played like 28 games. It's crazy. Great call. Bringing Vincent Edward Jackson into the scenario. Let's get to him. I don't know if you love him. I know you know him, but let's check in. Peyton Lodge, bring on Mr. Positive.
6: Go!

0: to my warriors. Take hold of that vision that comes from above, but temper your destiny with peace, truth, and love. Boom shakalaka. Welcome back, Johnny Ballgame. You're bringing the energy. You're bringing the fire. Damn it, everybody, go for your dreams. And you're talking about comebacks, Johnny Ballgame. The greatest music icon, Elvis, and the Black Lover, 1968. Mario Lemieux, hockey, and cancer. And Tiger Woods,
1: yes.
0: The Masters, with the broken body. He did it. Damn it, everybody, you've got to listen to Johnny Ballgame. You have to go for your dreams. You have to bring the energy like Johnny Ballgame and Peyton Lodge and everybody else.
1: Boom, Benny Boy Strober. Thank you, Mr. Positive. It's Benny Boy Strober. Thank you. Hey, guys, I missed one shift. I appreciate the welcome backs, but man, I missed 1 week. We're good to go. Oh man. Let's get to Dallas, Big D. And by the way, you guys are still coming up with them. Like we're getting no repeats on this. That's really good sports talk radio, you guys. And believe it or not, no, just believe it. Like, I put together, an exceptional show tonight, filled with stories, storytelling, and fun. And sometimes the radio business and the listeners, and you get just a spark, and pretty soon that spark turns into like four pallets on fire at the top of the hill at a high school party. It's just, whoa. And that's what we are with this. Aaron Donald is back. It's scary. But what else? Okay, good. Can I go now? Like, what else is there? I want to talk deeper. Let's grab another branch on that tree. And what does this remind you of? Or when you do think about a comeback, sports comebacks are big. They trigger emotions. That's why we love sports. And you get these. Guys will be out a year or two or more. Then they come back and they bring you this emotion of like, oh, I'm seeing this again. This nostalgia. It's beautiful. How about Dallas? I said, let's go to Dallas. I meant it. Anthony in Dallas. What you got, bud?
2: Hey, I got to switch to hockey. I know it's not that popular, but I got Gabriel Landeskog. He missed over 1,000 days doing cartilage transplant in his knee, and he's still producing on the second line of one of the best teams in hockey.
1: Anthony, that's a good one, dude. That's a good one. Hockey, tough guy stories. You know, there's not a lot of hockey players in this, probably just because hockey guy doesn't really come back from anything. He just keeps going. Appreciate the call, Anthony in Dallas. But I did like the previous caller, or before that, whenever, whoever it was, who said Mario Lemieux. That's a good one. I thought that would be one of the first ones, because that Lemieux comeback was big. He was gone almost 4 years. And he comes back at age 35, partly to save the team at the gate. It was one of those. He had elite production. The team was like, thought maybe they would move. It was serious. Dude, hockey teams move. If you are threatened about your NHL team moving, believe that. Believe that. Because hockey teams move. And Mario Lemieux comes back at 35. Potentially saving the franchise, and we all know the future of the Pens post-Lemieux. Sid the Kid, Malkin, who's one of the best errors they've had. 310-840-4910. I'm Johnny Ballgame. 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

0: into the morning on Westwood One Sports Night. Appreciate you guys. And popping phone lines tonight. That's how you light up a hotline. That's how you get a topic there, Benny Boy Strober. That was great. One thing I learned, my takeaway, and if you guys still have them, we'll take them. We have a guest that's going to come on in a second, though. Get to down some real nerdy stuff that I think you're going to like. But the one thing I learned about this, Benny, there's a hell of a lot more great comeback stories than I was giving credit for. I was on the boat of sitting in the boat of, there's more comeback failures than successes. And I think I've changed my mind. You? I mean, there's some that, I mean, wow, really, really good stuff. Benny, you're supposed to talk now.
1: I didn't know you were trying to bring me in. I thought you were just in the third person. You do this all the time. You know you do that all the time.
0: Yeah, I do. I'm just trying to get you to take that sucker, and I guess I need to, next time I'll just say, Benny, absolutely on that. But we're going to talk about it. Some great stuff. We'll get back to Benny in a second because we got our guest coming on. This guy does fantasy football professionally, and if you go to fantasyalarm.com, it's going to open up a world to you of winning fantasy championships that you did not know existed. We bring on Howard Bender on Westwood One Sports Night. Bender, you son of a gun, man. Thanks for taking some time with us tonight to nerd out. Fantasy drafts going on everywhere, Bender.
2: Ball game, you old so-and-so. What's going on, dude? How many drafts have you done right now? Two, three?
0: To be honest, no. Yeah, only one so far. Only one. I only play in two leagues, dude. I just can't do it, man. I put so much into one league. Like, I put more into this fantasy league than, like, anything else in my life outside of my work. I can't be willing to work the waiver wire at 2 a.m. In all those leagues, Bender, but you do it. How many leagues are you going to be in this year off the top of your head?
2: You know what? I've actually kind of lost count. I have no idea how many season-long leagues I've done. The problem is that every time I do a season-long draft, I've got like 5 best ball drafts creeping up right behind it at the same time. So I would say we're probably looking in the 50 to 60 range for redraft leagues. Well over 150 for best ball right now.
0: Holy shnikes, Bender, you crazy son of a gun. Josh Jacobs, what's the fantasy community's reaction here? What are the folks at Fantasy Alarm? What's the advice you guys are giving with the news on this, commissioner exempt list? And you just don't know when he's going to come off of it. How do you run the fantasy situation here?
2: Yeah, that's the problem. What I'm concerned about here, and the reason I've moved him in my rankings. I've moved him down significantly. I moved him down to roughly like the 12th or 13th round of the cheat sheet because they haven't said anything about, a suspension yet. What I'm kind of assuming here, just based off of the track record of players put on the exempt list, I could see them putting him on the exempt list, him being out until that November 11th or November 17th hearing that he's going to have, or the arraignment, because I think that it's two misdemeanors. And I think what they're trying to do, what the NFL is trying to do right now, is because there is video evidence, and we haven't really been privy to that too much. And I think that the NFL just wants to kind of hold off here. If the charges don't stick, or if the charges aren't, filed properly, or however it's going to end up, I feel like they're going to keep him on the exempt list until that hearing. He'll miss the first 2 months of the season. And if everything goes his way, he'll be able to come back for the second half of the season. In the meantime, you have to bump up Marshawn Lloyd up your draft boards. I look for him, right after all the top bell cow backs are available, right? You look to him when you start creeping into that, just after Ramondre Stevenson, Tony Pollard kind of range, right? When you're looking at guys who are in like complete split backfields, that's when I'll grab Marshawn Lloyd. And then I know that there's people buzzing about Caleb Johnson. But, I'm sorry. I think Chris Brooks is the guy that you handcuff to Marshawn Lloyd. Caleb Johnson was a tomato can you kicked around in Pittsburgh. He's never shown anything, so I'm not really concerned about him.
0: There's Howard Bender, fantasyalarm.com. Great stuff on there. We appreciate having him on. You can also listen to him on Sirius XM Fantasy Channel 75. Puka Nacua. I mean, if you're a Puka owner, are you thinking this is no news is good news? Because Josh Jacobs, if it would have been Puka, maybe it would have been both. But here's a guy, the anti-Semitic remarks. This was in the offseason. He's facing a civil lawsuit where a woman is accusing him of biting her on the shoulder and biting her friend's thumb. I'm not making this up. He's got other claims of assault, battery, gender violence, negligence. Like, what are you telling Puka Nacua fantasy owners here? Is he next?
2: I mean, you would think that there is something going on there behind the scenes, but, you know, for the most part, I think you're right. No news is good news for Puka Nacua. You know, he's played, got those Marv Albert kind of vibes here with the biting incident. So, you know, I mean, it's a little concerning. But, I mean, I think that, you know, when you're looking at where the NFL is paying all of its attention to, I think ultimately they want to clean up the problem guys. They want to, you know, really enforce this personal conduct policy. But with Puka Nacua going into a rehab facility for a little while and trying to be apologetic, and, you know, there's video evidence of him at somebody's bar mitzvah just a week ago. So,
0: I get it.
2: Right, there he was. You know, they were doing the horror. They were lifting the kid up on the chair, and there was Puka in the background dancing and smiling. So, you know, who knows? I think it's going to be I think with Puka Nacua, it's probably like the no news is good news, and I'm not going to be too worried about him. You want to take Puka in that first round, I think you're good.
0: Yeah, well, there's a first-round receiver. Here's another one like Howard Bender, fantasy alarm. I can't have it. I can't have Justin Jefferson score two teeters. That's what he scored last year. Two. That's it. He barely had 1,000 yards when they were forcing him the ball with who the hell remembers hit quarterback now. Are you convinced, hit fantasy alarm, that Kyler Murray is getting JJ back to 100 catches, 10-plus teeters, and we can all move along that JJ is again JJ?
2: Well, I mean, listen, I can't guarantee you anything, right? I mean, I could take a dump in a box and mark it guaranteed, and really, what's that worth,
0: don't,
2: Johnny? Come on.
0: Don't. Please don't.
2: Saying?
0: Don't. Stinky Sullivan.
2: I love Kyler Murray in this offense right now. Kevin O'Connell's going to obviously work with him to get him through his progressions. And, you know, I mean, listen, I think that what we saw from, you know, Kyler Murray at times is perfectly fine. I think that, you know, I'm more concerned about guys like, you know, TJ Hawkinson or, you know, Juwan Jennings going over the middle than I am Justin Jefferson, simply because Kyler Murray is a, you know, vertically challenged fellow, and he has a hard time seeing over the offensive line. But if he's just going to play some huck-a-chuck at football, he's going to find Jefferson downfield. I think the two of them are going to be fine. I recommend taking Justin Jefferson in the late first, early second round. I am perfectly fine. I can't guarantee teeters for you. I know you want that, but, you know, touchdowns are such that they're so fluky sometimes.
0: Yeah, but two, Bender, that's unacceptable. You know, two? I mean, I think didn't Andre Rison have a year like that in Cleveland? I'll go way back in the tank there on that one. But yeah, just weird receivers that just have these Alvin Harper in Tampa Bay that's scaring you. But yeah, hopefully he jumps back up to what, 7, 8, 9, 10, and maybe, I mean, Justin Jefferson's never had 11 touchdowns in a season. He's had 10 twice, so maybe his best is even yet to come. And that's my next question. Is Joe Burrow's best season behind him or still coming? Because if it's still coming, I think it's potentially 5,000 yards, 50 teeters, like one of those amazing Manning type of fantasy years. Tell me what you think about Burrow moving forward and him this year. I love him.
2: I do love him as well. And I think that, you know, we look at Joe Burrow, you know, the big thing is that I think he can have an improved season because the defense is better. And I think that's funny because, you know, usually everybody's like, oh, well, the Bengals defense sucks, so Joe Burrow's going to just play, you know, play, just sling the rock in the second half, and that's how he's going to stack up his numbers. I think the defense has gotten a little better. That I think that what's going to end up happening is while, yes, they'll want to run the football with Chase Brown at the tail end, I think there's going to be a little bit more leeway to let Joe Burrow just kind of do his thing, you know, and, you know, in a close game towards the tail end of the season, not tail end of the season, tail end of the second half, and just let him throw a little bit more rather than just kind of run it out. So, a healthy season from Joe Burrow, Ja'Marr Chase, and T. Higgins, I mean, how could that not yield us 5,000 yards and 40 touchdowns? Just stay healthy, I think it's possible.
0: So you agree potentially Joe Burrow's best statistical season is still ahead of him. I'll ask you the same question about another guy who, I don't know, is he getting drafted ahead of Burrow, Lamar Jackson? I mean, is his best season behind him, but maybe even so, whatever Lamar year he would have is still potentially better than Burrow? Where are you on those two? Who would you advise people to take if they want to go quarterback early? They're going to do that whether you advise it or not. And it's Burrow or Lamar. Where are you going?
2: Well, if your league scores 6 points for a passing touchdown instead of four, if your league offers any kind of bonuses for 300-yard passing kind of games, then you have to go with Joe Burrow. You have to, right? I think Lamar – I don't know if Lamar is going to be able to duplicate another MVP-caliber season. He's learning a new offense here, and while, yes, it's great that he's buying into everything that Declan Doyle is putting in front of him, I don't necessarily know if we're looking at MVP type of a season here for Lamar. I think he can have a great season, but – I mean, listen, when it comes to Joe Burrow and the potential, again, if your scoring format says 6 points instead of four for a touchdown and you get any kind of bonus scoring, I think Burrow is the call here. I actually just just broadcast a draft earlier tonight where that exact situation happened, and Joe Burrow was the second QB off the table.
0: Yep, I'm seeing that too. My producer, Ben Strober, Howard Bender, I need you to tell him why fantasyalarm.com is the way to go for Ben to have the season that he wants to this year.
2: Oh, Ben, Fantasy Alarm is where it's all at, my friend. I mean, aside from the draft prep work that we put in there, I mean, while everybody else was enjoying a nice little Sunday, Fantasy Alarm was updating everything with the Josh Jacobs news. Right, we've got our team out there. We've got a quarterback coach, a running back coach, a wide receiver coach, a defensive coach, a tight end whisperer. I mean, we've got everything over there at fantasyalarm.com. 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
0: what?
2: The draft guide, the cheat sheet with the blueprint, right?
0: What?
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0: Wow, that's a sell job. Ben, you have some serious thinking to do. Howard Bender, SiriusXM Fantasy Channel, and of course, FantasyAlarm.com. Thanks for gracing us with your presence all the way, you guys. Bender is in Alaska right now. That's why I love his ass, because he can come on late night because he's like in whatever Alaska time zone he's in, Bender. Great stuff.
2: Always a pleasure to join you, Johnny. You know that, man. Looking forward to this. Just a great season together, man.
0: 100%. There he is. Thank you, Howard Bender. Ben, how many leagues do you play?
1: This
0: fantasy
1: is really
0: football,
1: awkward.
0: Brother.
1: This is so awkward. I haven't played fantasy football since 2014.
0: So, hey, Howard Bender was barking up potentially the wrong tree there with Benny. Do you do any fantasy sports, Ben?
1: No, if you count March Madness making a bracket, sure, that's it, though.
0: Nope. Okay, wow. 310-840-4910. What do you make of that with Ben? He is a sports talk radio producer by trade, and he doesn't do fantasy. I think that's, I respect the hell out of that. Ben, I've been playing fantasy football since 1988 when Boomer Esiason won MVP and Icky Woods, and I think led the league in touchdowns that year as a rookie. Like, that's how long I've been playing. I've never went a season without playing fantasy football in the NFL, and I've thought about it just for my career. Like, for this, for the show I'm on, typically, at ballgame underscore KTIK or at Johnny Ballgame KTIK on Instagram and Twitter if you guys want to follow there. But, yeah, man, I have to play every year. But I thought about not playing fantasy 1 year. Just to sit there on Sunday and not have a bad day because Drake London has two targets at halftime. You know, there is a peace of mind, Ben Strober, that you get on NFL Sunday. Do you gamble on games, Ben?
1: No, I mean, I have a few times, but I typically stay away from it. The reason I don't do fantasy and all the other stuff is because the Washington Redskins football team Commanders, they ruin my Sundays

0: the time. I don't need anything else ruining my mood. It's already bad enough when they stink half the years or most of the years that I've watched them. I don't need to be worried about anything else. I only care about watching them.
1: 100% fair. I mean, I don't know this. I've never done the data, but like, do less Jets fans play fantasy football than Patriots fans?
0: No, it's probably the opposite, because I think they care less about watching their teams because they know they're going to be bad. Like, Browns fans probably love playing fantasy football. Like, I'm just the opposite because I get so annoyed by the team being bad that I don't want anything else that's going to bother me.
1: I respect this. I'm actually, Ben, this is terrific news. That's some serious peace of mind. Peyton Lodge, you play fantasy, right?
2: Is the Pope Catholic?
1: Yeah, exactly, bro. Okay, Peyton, I got a question for you. You can choose one, only one, for week, whatever week. Do your fantasy team win or your Baltimore Ravens team win? What would you pick if you could only take one on a regular season game? No playoffs, no championship, just a random week six.
2: Oh, a random week six. Well, no, it depends who they're playing.
1: Oh, get off it.
2: Yeah, I mean, if they're playing the Saints or something, I mean, they would have to beat the Saints. I would just go the Ravens to win. Yeah, let's just take Ravens to win.
1: I'm the same way, guys, you know, from Seattle. A lifelong diehard, the Seahawks control my mood, which I'm very happy right now. But yeah, it's like an idiot fan I am. The Seahawks will control my mood when they win or lose. For me, it's 100 out of 100. I want the Seahawks to win over my fantasy teams. If I could pay $100 a week with what I make for a living and my salary and whatnot, if I could pay $100 a week for the Seahawks to win, I would spend $1,700 on a season and go 17-0. I would pay that every single week, and I'd love to pay it. I wish there was a thing I could do that with. I'm Johnny Ballgame. It's Westwood One. 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
1: 310-804-4910, Westwood One Sunday night's got you all up until Drake Toll in the morning as we kick off week one for college football. I had some really cool college football topics, but we've just kind of went in another direction, which is completely cool with me in regards to the Aaron Donald comeback. Just talking about sports comebacks and just the emotion of being a sports fan, what the comeback gives us. We love it. The second act, even sometimes when it's not great, we still love it. You know, that guy call in and defend Jordan with the Wizards because he had one 50-point game. It's fine. Jordan was fine with the Wizards, but he didn't help his legacy going to the Wizards. He did not. And he kind of gets a pass on it, but that's fine. We're not going down that rabbit hole. Let's get to Pittsburgh. All right, Lodgy, put Troy from Pittsburgh. Give him the line. Troy, what you got?
2: What's up, brother? How you doing? Great topic. So many different ways you can go with comeback. I got three different ones for you from three different sports. First, awesome one, I'll go sports entertainment. I'll go Roman Reigns. Had cancer, battled cancer, beat cancer, and possibly came back to be the biggest superstar in 50 to 60 years of that entire company. So I give him the nod for one. Two, another good story is Brett Favre. After his father dying, coming back and putting that performance that he did, I believe it was on Monday Night Football. And I think the greatest comeback story has to be LeBron James. He came back to the city of Cleveland, to

0: that. You know, LeBron never missed a game. He didn't sit out a year and then come back to the NBA and go to Cleveland. No, but yeah, I get it. He still came back because he was, what, first 7 years of his career in Cleveland. Then he goes to South Beach for four and comes back. I guess that might play. But in the Favre thing was spectacular cinematography. I mean, it's just the cinema at its best for football. It was in Oakland. I still remember that night. Yes, Monday Night Football. The year was 2005, I think, to be exact on that. But, I mean, I will say this. There's a lot of players, sadly, who lose their father every single year. Heck, maybe even every single week, and they come back and go through that. Their name just isn't Brett Favre. So there's something there. Let's get back to Dallas. Peyton, bring John in Dallas on the line. What you got, John?
1: Hey, what's going on? Love the show. Can't wait for the new time slot.
0: Thanks,
1: brother. I got two for you. First one is Monica Seles when she got attacked on the court and kind of disappeared, but she came back. She wasn't as great as she was before then, but she came back, and that was the important part, being able to conquer that. And the second one, I mean, you remember back in the late 80s, early 90s, the biggest scare in the country was contracting the HIV AIDS virus. And, you know, seeing Magic Johnson up there having to retire, that big strong man, you know, that basically helped put the NBA on the map. And then being able to come back and play in the All-Star game, being a part of the Dream Team, and then come back and playing for like half a season with the Lakers. That it was inspiring. It told us that we could, that it wasn't a death sentence, that we could live with it.
0: Best call I've had, John in Dallas. Thank you very much. That was beautiful. I forgot about, and that's what we do. We're still coming up with ones. There's like no repeats on this. And I still have people holding. Just stay holding, please. If not, then that's cool too. I get it. You got something to do. But Magic, first off, that All-Star game in Orlando, still remember it. Hit those threes late over Isaiah. It was just beautiful. And Magic was still the best point guard in the NBA at the time, and he was sitting out. But, and this is a big Sir Mix-a-Lot, baby got back-sized butt, just how I like it. Coming back on the Dream Team, he sat the entire 91-92 NBA season. In 91, guys, he went to the finals and lost to Jordan, his first title. And then all of a sudden, the HIV. That's a great one. And Magic came back. I think it was the 94-95 team. Was it 95-96? And he played power forward and was good. That's a great one. Comebacks, 310-840-4910. And I got a shout out to the Monica Seles. Some dude came on the court and stabbed her in the back, man. If that happened today with like social media, that would be such a bigger story. Keep them coming. My name is Johnny Ballgame, John Mallory, and it's Westwood One. Love ya!
2: Just reach for your dreams. Hey, right there. Johnny Ballgame.
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1: Tip of the cap, guys. Show's been awesome. Going into the early morning hours of Monday. Nobody's got a case of the Mondays on this show, huh? Little Office Space throw in there at 310-840-4910. Just, you know, obviously we triggered a massive emotion tonight as a sports fan, talking about the most remarkable comebacks we've seen as sports fans. Ones that struck a chord. You know, that Magic Johnson, I still remember that All-Star game. That was such a big deal.

0: Magic, he like led the league in votes. If I remember, he made the All-Star team because he was on the ballot because he was going to start the season. But whatever. Yeah, and then he played well, and it was magic in Orlando. It was just a magical weekend there. Back to these calls. If you guys keep bringing it, we don't even have any repeats. All these comebacks, man. Let's get back to California. Hey, Joe, you're on the air. What you got?
1: Hey, Johnny. Hey, one of the saddest comebacks was Dave Dravecki, pitcher for San Francisco Giants. Got out of the game for a while. I don't know how long, treated for cancer. So he's back in the game. He's on the mound in San Francisco. He's pitching. And all of a sudden, I think because of the chemo and what have you, the bone in his arm was weak and the muscle, I think, was stronger. His arm broke while he was throwing a pitch, and you could hear the break over the telecast, and they had to amputate his arm after that.
0: Wow. Okay, guys, I remember this. I absolutely remember the Dave Dravecki. Was he a lefty?
1: I think so.
0: Okay, I can't remember lefty, righty. I don't know why in my head that he was a lefty. But, yeah, that comeback, and if you guys want to, like, and I'm not suggesting this, Ben, but if you want to, like, potentially throw up watching a sports injury, just type in Dave Dravecki, Giants arm injury, and it's gruesome, and it's gross, and that's a nice call, Joe, in California. Let's get to America's hat. Oh, Canada, Montreal with Tony. Tony, what do you know? What do you say?
2: How you doing, Johnny Ball Game?
0: Doing pretty well, man. Doing pretty well. Yeah.
2: I got two comeback stories. Both of them are heroes to me. Serge Savard came into the league in 1966 as a rookie in the NHL for the Montreal Canadiens. He broke his leg in 69, broke his leg again in 1970, and had a hairline fracture in the Russia-Canada series. This guy won the Conn Smythe as the first defenseman ever to win the MVP in the playoffs, Conn Smythe, as a second-year player leading the team to Stanley Cup. He then subsequently broke his leg twice and then broke it again in 72. In between, he won a Stanley Cup in 70, but he wasn't playing. He won seven total Stanley Cups, two as a general manager. He did that after breaking his leg 2.5 times because the hairline fracture. He came back on a hairline fracture, Johnny, and he played in the last three games against the Russians in the Summit Series of 72. And in the Summit Series of 72, he's the only player in all NHL players who have been in the lineup for all four wins and one tie. He is
0: what?
2: Won the Masterton. He won the Masterton in 1979. And he won the Calder, like I said, Cup when he was a rookie. It was in American League when he played for Houston Apollos.
0: The okay, Tony. Tony. Yeah. Who's the other one, man? Well, that's a nice resume, and I hope you're going to produce an A&E biography on him someday. Well done. You should turn your radio down too. But who else you got, Tony?
2: I got Tony Canigliaro. I think Tony Canigliaro is the greatest baseball player. He's the first baseball player in American League to hit a home run. Hit the earliest man ever in Major League Baseball and American League to hit 50 home runs. 100 home runs, sorry. He did it before all of the greats in the American League. The unfortunate thing about him is he got hit and beamed in the eye. He subsequently tried to come back, and he ended up leaving the game. He went and was a commentator in baseball down in Providence and subsequently died of a heart attack. I think a lot of people say the stress of what happened to him because he was a superstar in the making. You know, Boston lost a great player. Being an Italian boy myself, I always looked up to Tony Canigliaro. And what a great family and just amazing athletes out of Boston. I like this topic. You know, you picked an amazing topic, Johnny. I love listening to you up in Canada, the hat, as you call us, and I love that nickname that you gave us. And there's no tariffs on Tony, on Johnny Ballgame, and hopefully there's no tariffs on Johnny Ballgame when Tony calls in.
0: Tony C., rest in peace. Appreciate you, Tony, in Montreal. Let's get to Detroit. I think we got Big Al. I don't know if he's still holding. Big Al in Detroit, you got it?
3: Yes, sir, I'm right here. I got a couple of them for you. Kurt Warner was a good one. He was working at a grocery store. That was a hell of a, becomes a Hall of Famer. Rocky Blyer comes back from Vietnam, helps the Pittsburgh Steelers win the championship, becomes an emotional, inspirational person. And the last one is the Raiders quarterback when they won the Super Bowl. I can't remember what he was, but he was a reclamation project. I forget his name.
0: Jim Plunkett.
3: And last, by the way, somebody stole Magic. We from Detroit. And the only reason we all hate Karl Malone is because he made sure that Magic didn't play anymore. So Karl Malone.
0: Yeah, that was kind of a weird deal. I'm here. Thanks for the call. Yeah, Karl Malone was very outspoken and a lot of people would say ignorant about that situation. Hindsight's 20/20, certainly. But, yeah, good stuff there. Kurt Warner didn't come back. He got his ass cut in Packer camp as a camp arm, and then he found his way to the World League and whatnot. Like, it's kind of like you're really good. You're a Pro Bowler. You retire for, like, 2 years, and then you announce a comeback. People have to know who you are if you're going to have a comeback, right? Nobody knew who Kurt Warner was. And that is, we're going to get to the greatest underdog Super Bowl champion of all time, the greatest show on turf, Rams. They were 150-1. Because I want to look at the Rams now and say, yeah, they're the favorite to win the Super Bowl. How many times has the favorite to win the Super Bowl won the Super Bowl? I have it, and it's pretty interesting. Let's keep it going. Let's get to Massachusetts. Hey, Rick, up in Mass, you're up.
4: Johnny Ballgame, how about Teddy Ballgame? Ted Williams coming back after World War II, after years as a pilot, and played for a couple of years, and then he got called back for the Korean War. And it was away a couple of years and came back and still hit over 300 and averaged over 30 home runs a year. I think he was an all-time comeback.
0: The best ever, Rick, in Massachusetts. That was a rare repeat in this segment. But, yes, Ted Williams, we all said he missed damn near 3.5 years right in his prime. It's scary to think if you just gave him his average season, just give him his average year, and if he probably would have had a career year, he probably would have hit 400 one of those years too. Like, it's crazy. Just give him that, and he's right up there with Babe Ruth. And then those accumulative stats. But, dude, he missed, like a big chunk of his career. Ted Williams, I think, is the greatest comeback ever. He was one of the best players in baseball. Went and fought in World War II. Well, well documented. If you haven't, PBS, Williams, it's great. Watch Ken Burns Baseball. Try to watch it, like, every year. Ben, have you watched that? Ken Burns Baseball, that documentary?
5: I haven't seen it yet.
0: You got to check that out, man, especially there's a lot of history with you being a D.C. sports fan and Walter Big Train Johnson and some really, really cool stories there. Yeah, all right. Keep it going, man. How about where are we at? Chad in Pittsburgh? Chad in Pittsburgh, you're up. Chad. Come on, don't be a typical Chad. Chad, let's go. What you got? Chad, seriously, you are so living up to the Chad. Chad. Damn it, Chad. One more time. Chad, talk. Get this guy out of my face, Lodgy. I can't have any more Chads. Just kidding. That was fun, though. Chicago. Howard in Chicago. Please say something, Howard. Let's get this thing back on track. What you got in Chicago, Howard?
6: Four. Muhammad Ali, 3.5 years banned from fighting, comes back, wins the world championship. Number two, man that you may have forgotten about, Jack Nicklaus at 46. Winning the Masters. Number three, Ted Williams, missing because of World War II, comes back, wins the batting title, arguably the greatest hitter ever. And the one that everyone's forgetting is Clint Malarchuk. Nearly dies, gets his jugular cut, comes back 10 days later and plays.
0: Howard, what line of work are you in?
6: Retired money manager.
0: Hell yeah, brother. Well, you just, what's a cheesy money joke? Well, you've just hit the bank account with that one, Howard, in Chicago. Appreciate you. But I do have a question, guys. Jack Nicklaus didn't come back. Did he quit golf and then return in 86 to win the Masters? No. Like, he came back from not winning a lot of Masters because he was older. I still think he's the oldest to win a major. Did Phil pass that? But for in 86, he was, what, 46? But that wasn't a comeback, was it? I don't know if he left golf. Like, Aaron Donald didn't play in and hasn't played in an NFL game since the playoffs in the 2023 season. They lost by 1 point to the Lions in that game. That's a comeback, dude. Patrick in New York, do you have a comeback, Patrick? What you got?
7: Oh, Johnny Baseball, first-time caller. I don't know if this was mentioned yet, but I've been listening to you most of the night. February 9th, 1980, this mostly collegiate hockey team lost 10-3 to the Soviet Union and came back to knock them off in the Olympics.
0: That's badass. That's a pretty good one. It's creative, Patrick. No, no one has said that. Because you're right, and that's well documented. Thank you for the call. They got smoked in the Garden. And then they did come back and beat them. Come back from getting smoked to win. 310-840-4910. I guess we could maybe throw that one in there a little bit. Peyton Lodge, do you have one? Are we forgetting something for you?
8: For me, no, because I'm not a fan of this squad. But, I mean, yeah, we are forgetting one thing. How about Patriots coming back to win Super Bowl to beat the Falcons? That was pretty amazing. They were down 28-3 at halftime.
0: Well, yeah, we're going deep down the definition of comeback, but that's brilliant, Peyton Lodge. No wonder your dad threw out the first pitch at the L.A. Angels game tonight, man. Well done. Yeah. He's right on that. I agree. That's a good one, too. 310-840-4910. Get real creative with it. That, 28-3, midway through the third quarter. I think they did like an exercise, and this would never happen, and I hope it never happens. But they did an exercise that if the Falcons just would have taken a knee and let every second go off the play clock and then punted every single possession, that the Patriots wouldn't mathematically have had the time to come back. I haven't studied it further. It's one of those things, what do? You put on Pink Floyd, Dark Side of the Moon, after the roar in The Wizard of Oz. Have you guys done that one? Oh, God, where are we going? 310-840-4910. How was that first pitch, Lodgie? By the way, you guys, Peyton Lodge is dead. Roger Lodge, the Roger Lodge, former host of that TV show Blind Date, late 90s, early 2000s, kind of a reality show. That's Peyton Lodge's pops, and he works for the Angels as a broadcaster. Fill in the rest there, Lodgie. What happened?
8: Well, yeah, I'll give you the full experience today, starting with, let's go to our seats, which are in the owner's suite. From Mr. Artie Moreno.
0: Dang.
8: So we went in there first. Yeah, so we go in there, and then about 20 minutes before first pitch, or about a half hour, we go down on the field, and my dad was like, you want to go play some catch? And I was catching him. So we played some catch. I haven't thrown a baseball since my last game a long time ago. So, it was definitely different for me. But my dad was warming up. I've never really seen someone getting ready for a first pitch and then throwing about 100 warm-up throws with me beforehand. So he probably threw the ball to me back and forth about 100 times.
0: 310-840-4910, good one. I've thrown This is embarrassing. But, yeah, I've thrown out the first pitch for some minor league baseball, independent league baseball games. And I'll tell you this, Ben Strober, I suck every time, man. And I practice, too. And I was athletic growing up.
5: You got the yips.
0: Yeah, man. It's just like because you want to throw off the mound and then you don't practice on a mound. And they'll always tell you aim high because you don't want to one-hop it. It's just... And then, I'll be honest, the nerves get you. Even though when I do it, there's maybe 1,100 people in the damn stands. But there could be 10 people in the stands. And I don't think it matters. So shout out to Peyton for getting to have that experience. Pretty cool deal there, huh, Benny?
5: Oh, yeah. That's always was my dream growing up. I thought, like, when it was my birthday, when I was five, that I could just throw out the first pitch of the Nats game. I thought that was something you could just do. But then I found out one day that you actually had to be, like, invited and important to get that special honor.
0: Ooh. Well, Ben, your career is just on the rise. You're one of the rising stars in this business, Ben Strober. So, hey, maybe one of those days, you know, he can throw out the first pitch in a Nats game, and that is funny, too, and you guys are young, and I love both of you, but, you know, Ben was 5 years old as a Nats fan. Whoa! Dang, man! Still remember the Expos. Good stuff. 310-840-4910. Wanted to move on to some NFL, maybe even some college. We had week zero, dude! College football games. Anything? Any overreaction takeaways on week zero and week one coming up? Got a lot of stuff we want to get to. Johnny Ballgame on Westwood One.
9: College football is back. The pageantry, the pride, the passion. Will Arch Manning live up to the hype? And what will Lane Kiffin's first season at LSU look like? Tons of questions with answers coming fast. Westwood One Sports.
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1: Like the NFL even needs to, right? There's not enough great stuff to chew on, fantasy drafts left and right, and just the season's here. We're done with the preseason. Thank you, finally. I will ask you, what's one thing you learned about your team throughout this preseason? You can hit us up on that, too. 310-840-4910, Johnny Ballgame here. But if you guys still want to keep this going, and you guys are blowing me away with these comeback stories, yes, there are diehard Aaron Donald fans today. Aaron Donald, he's their favorite player ever. They thought he was gone. He was gone 2 full years, and now he's back. You know how exciting that must be, the emotions that come through those fans. But that's not the only one. There's been so many comebacks and definitions of so many different comebacks in sports. They all bring those emotions out of us, and my God, we've taken 100 calls today. Just kidding, but a lot. Kyle in Chicago, let's keep this going, dude. What do you want to do, Kyle? You got it.
2: Yeah, as far as greatest comebacks, I got a couple I'm willing to bet you haven't heard. Brian Banks, who was arrested for a crime he did not commit and went to prison, but was still able to make the Falcons practice squad at the age of 28. Then another one I'd like to list would be Reuben the Hurricane Carter, who went to prison as well for a crime he did not commit, managed to come out and get back into boxing. And then another one that I would list, just to stick with it, would be Mike Vick came back and was essentially the beta version of what Pat Mahomes was with what Andy Reid was able to do to him for that 1 year. You saw Mike Vick at his absolute best.
1: I talked about that earlier, too, yeah, with Andy Reid and Mike Vick, where he was kind of able to exhaust all that potential, and we were able to see how great Michael Vick's skill set could translate to in the NFL with his arm and his athleticism. 100% good call there, Kyle, in Chicago. Let's get back to Dallas.

0: Let's go, Ernest. Hey, Ernest, you're in Dallas right now. You're on Westwood One. What you got, Ernest?
1: Hey, how you doing? I'd like to talk about the 1967 NFL championship game between the Cowboys and the Packers. The reason why that's so sentimental to me, my dad had always promised to take me to a football game. He was a diehard Packer fan. And he finally did. He took me to the NFL championship game in Green Bay. And we flew into Milwaukee that Saturday, and it was like 15 degrees. Well, the next day at the game, it was 10 degrees. Well, I specifically remember the Cowboys trailing at halftime 14-0. And in the third quarter, they took over the game. They had 17-14. Throughout the whole second half, with like about 32 seconds left in the game. And Bart Starr had the ball down at the 29, at their own 29, and with like 32 seconds left on the clock with no timeouts. They drove the ball the length of the field, and with 2 seconds left, Bart Starr did a quarterback sneak and won the game. And my dad was so elated, he took a picture of that particular moment. And I still got that picture to this day.
0: Bet you do, man. And that'll be an heirloom in your family. Ernest in Dallas. Great story there. Are we going back to the ATL, Peyton Lodge? Let's get Ahmad in the ATL back on this show in the ATL. I'm sorry. Ahmad, your first time up. Ahmad, what you got, bud?
2: What's going on?
3: Hey, what's up? What's up?
2: Long-time listener, first-time caller. Couple of ones that I was thinking about in baseball. Chris Sale was left for dead. People thought his career was over, and all he did in Atlanta was win a Cy Young, and he's the ace of one of the best teams in baseball. People forget about Hamilton. Remember Josh Hamilton, who was out for drugs and had an issue and then came back and put up almost like MVP-type numbers with the Rangers.
0: Good one. 100%. He was terrific. He was sensational. He was a rock star at that home run derby. Good one. I think I know where you're going next, but go for it there, Ahmad.
2: Well, the next one I was thinking about, I'm not sure if instead or not, was Alex Smith. Remember him from, he got that big leg injury. People thought his career was over, and he came back
0: yep.
2: with the Chiefs and Hollis Sal's career. I mean, Patrick Mahomes kind of shortened it a little bit, but he was doing great until Mahomes came in town, but he was supposed to be done with football.
0: 100%. That injury with Washington, and he almost lost his leg. He almost lost his life. There's an excellent ESPN documentary on that story. Love Alex Smith. Just a great dude, too. I want to throw in this. If you got me down this rabbit hole. Hey, guys, remember Rick Ankiel? He was a pitcher, and he had the worst case of the yips in baseball. Peyton Lodge, your dad will remember this guy, Rick Ankiel. And then he got sent back down to the minors, and he came back as an outfielder for the Cardinals. And I don't know, did he make an all-star team? Maybe, but that was an amazing comeback, too. I believe that's how it went. He was a pitcher, and he could not pitch. Whatever happened, it was psychological. And then he switched and became an outfielder and was terrific. Let's get to Arizona. Wish I was in Arizona right now. George in Arizona, you're up on Westwood One. What you got, bud?
4: What's up, brother? First time calling in, but I listen to you all the time. Hey, I know this might be weird, but Lance Armstrong, he got lung, brain, and testicular cancer all at the same time. And he came back and won the Tour de France 5 times. Now, I know everyone's going to say doping and all that stuff, but he still did that. It's a pretty good comeback when he was just a professional cycler before, got cancer in 3 different ways, and came back and won. Like, that's a pretty big deal, man. Sorry.
0: That's a really good one, too. Great stuff. 310-840-4910. Appreciate it. We're just talking comebacks, man. And which one do you remember? A couple of them have been repeats and whatnot, but we got Mike in Pittsburgh who's now wants to get in on this too. What's up, Mike in Pittsburgh?
5: Hey, good evening. You know, this topic is getting so much traction because nothing is more inspirational than a comeback, and that's why it's in such a core. And there's really no one more inspirational to me in the comeback than Mario Lemieux. Did it not once, but twice. He had Hodgkin's lymphoma in 1993. He came back and played hockey like hours after.

0: getting radiation treatment. Philadelphia, get this, Philadelphia gives him a standing ovation to an opposing player out of the respect. Had a phenomenal year in 93. He had like 2 points a game. Then he retires again because of back problems. Has a second comeback in the year 2000 at a much older age. Also wills that team into the playoffs. They went around. He almost won the Hart Trophy at age like 38. Just an incredible guy. And in that second comeback, not only did he come back for himself, he was the owner of the team. He bought the team out of bankruptcy to keep them in Pittsburgh. He comes back as the owner, literally the team on his back as an owner playing. That'd be like if Brady comes back, you know, this year to play with the Raiders. It was just an unbelievable story. The only player owner that I can think of, if you have a player owner, I would love to hear that. Then he was also elite at that level. So Mary Lemieux, by far, is my best comeback.
1: That is such a good one, too. We talked about that earlier, and I was surprised it took us 2.5-3 hours to mention that. Not only that, because you guys, he's what, a Mount Rushmore player in his sport or close to it? You know, I grew up in a time where I got the tail end of Gretzky. Mario Lemieux was the greatest hockey player on this planet, like the first 10 years of me playing NHL hockey on my Sega Genesis. Like, and then he came back, saved the team, bought the damn team, and was good again. And he was out almost 4 full years. Lemieux, I think, was out 3.5. That's up there with the great comebacks in sports history that we're talking about tonight. Niagara Falls, you just have a girlfriend in Niagara Falls. Cleveland, you're up in Niagara Falls. What you got, Cleveland?
2: Well, I know you started this comeback from the Aaron Donald story. I was going to say Mario Lemieux as well, because that was a good one. But in the same vein of Aaron Donald coming back, Pujols coming back for, I think, the Cardinals. That was a good one. The one I really like is George Foreman. He came back after being away from boxing for like 20 years and then won a championship. He was at the top of the heap after a 20-year hiatus. I thought that was a pretty good comeback as far as coming back and being a champion.
1: George Foreman is like, honestly, my number two. Thanks for the call. I think Ted Williams is number one, what he was doing in World War II, and look at the season he had when he came back. But I think he's like George Foreman is my number two. He was out of boxing for 10 years, and he came back, and he was completely different. He was fat, and he was funny, and he was colorful and nice. And the George Foreman before that you see in the 70s was the antithesis of all of that. And he came back in a really good era of heavyweight boxing, one of the best. And he fought them all. Foreman didn't dodge anybody. He fought Holyfield. He fought Bo. I imagine he fought Lennox Lewis. He would have fought Tyson, but Tyson was in prison. He didn't sit in rounds. Remember, he would just stand up. Yeah, big George Foreman, and he beat Michael Moore and won the heavyweight championship. And he was like, what, 47? No way. That's one of the great comebacks, period. Not even close there. We've been talking about Foreman a little earlier, too. That was a good one. Nice job, Cleveland. What about Columbus, Ohio? You got John in Columbus, Ohio. What's yours, John?
3: Hey, Johnny, how you doing, brother?
1: Excellent, brother. Love it. Comebacks.
3: Well, I don't know if you really consider this a comeback as much as, you know, I was want to talk about Roger Staubach in the NFL, or before the NFL. He played for Navy. Then he went to the service, and I think for 4 years did his service job. And then he went to the NFL. And to me, I'm an old guy, but to me, he was one of the, you know, best quarterbacks that I saw in that era. So, you know, there's been so many good calls. It's hard to top that, any of the calls. But I really, you know, I don't even know a stat

0: But I know the Cowboys used to play on Thanksgiving Day a lot. And so, to me,
1: who?
0: He's just one that Roger Staubach.
1: Oh, yeah. He's gotcha. Yeah.
0: Roger
1: Captain
0: Staubach.
1: Comeback. Yeah. Captain Comeback.
0: Roger the Dodger. Yeah, but
1: I get where you're going with that.
0: Yeah.
1: True. So, True.
0: But, you know, there's so many good comeback stories that I don't know if he's in that category or not. But to me, it's because I've been watching football.
1: Here's my take. Thanks for the call, John. Sorry, we're talking over each other. That was awkward. Sorry about that. It's probably my fault. But Roger Staubach, I know he, like, came back. He was in the Navy, but he didn't play in the NFL and then leave the NFL when he was a star, go to the Navy, and then come back to the NFL. Roger Staubach left Navy, went to service, served his, and then went to the Cowboys. So I don't really know the comeback. I mean, he came back to football after 4 years or whatever in the military. Okay, I get it. But he was still an NFL rookie when he was an NFL rookie. Like, Aaron Donald sat 2 full years, man. And now he's back. Let's get back to California. Hey, Ryan. California, you're up. You're up, bud. What you got?
2: Hey, what's up, man? Have we talked about Adrian Peterson yet? When he injured his knee and came back? Okay. Him, by far, one of the best, in my opinion, sports injuries and coming back and just being an absolute beast on the field. And two would be how I fell in love with football would be the Miracle in Meadowland. And I'm talking about the 2010 one. But that one made me fall in love with football, and that was by far one of the best sports comeback games ever.
1: Yeah, that was a fun one. Yeah, comebacks come in all shapes and sizes for a sports fan, right, guys? You just the word comeback, when I say, you know, Aaron Donald's coming back, cool, we got it. He's going to be terrific. The Rams are the Super Bowl favorite. They were before it. Now they certainly are as well. And that's just what we're doing. And that's how it's going to be. And Aaron Donald is coming back. But I just wanted to think, like, okay, well, what's this make you feel like? What comebacks do you to pop into your head? And we're getting great ones, but some people think of, like, you think of a comeback and you think of it being a game. Tom Brady in the Super Bowl. That's the cool thing about sports. I say it all the time. Like, there's just so many different avenues and branches off that tree that you just keep them coming. Let's go to Miami. We were just in California. Now let's get to stinking South Beach and bring Mario in South Beach on the show and see what he has. Mario, bring it, dude.
3: What's good, brother? Thank you, brother. Thank you for having me, man. Long-time listener. Great show as always.
1: Thanks, brother.
3: I can't believe nobody has said Drew Brees.
1: Oh.
3: Drew Brees, one of the best comeback careers and everything that was attached to that comeback when they wrote him off. 20% chance of coming back as a quarterback. The doctors wrote him off, and then the hurricane, and then Gleason, and the block punt, and everything attached to Brees. I think, man, that he's got to be up there. At least, do you put him at least top 10 last 50 years as a comeback as an athlete, just because of the hurricane attached to it and everything?
1: Well, Mario in Miami, thank you for the call. I mean, I guess you throw in the outcome of Hurricane Katrina, but let's just talk about the comeback. And I remember how stupid it was. It was week 17. It was a meaningless game. Drew Brees was a free agent at the end of the game, and he had a nasty shoulder injury. It was like the worst timing of an injury ever, if you guys remember that. And Drew Brees already didn't have a strong arm to begin with. That wasn't his deal. Drew Brees is an operator, right? He has the answers to the test. He doesn't have the strongest arm in the league. No, but it didn't matter. But yeah, Drew Brees, that's a good one because he came back from that shoulder injury and you just didn't really know. Like, even like Sean Payton was like, I mean, he even says it. There were reservations. He was worried. He wasn't sure it was going to work. That's a really good one. Nice job. Mario, Drew Brees has a heck of a comeback he had. Corey in Baltimore, what say you? What you got?
4: Yeah, that Drew Brees one is a good one, man. They beat my Colts in the Super Bowl, man. I was hurt about that. That's a good one, though.
1: Yeah.
4: What about it? Did anybody mention the silverback gorilla Trent Williams? How I watched him, missed all them lesions that was in his, them cancerous lesions that was in his head, and he came back.
1: It was Trent Williams out for a while and came back. Is that where you're going? Escaping me, but.
4: They missed them cancerous lesions that was in his head. He played like that half a season. Still had them cancerous lesions that was in his head. Yeah, Trent Williams, silverback gorilla.
1: I love Trent Williams. Guy's one of the best left tackles I've ever seen. That's a good comeback there, too. Nice job, Corey, in Baltimore. Back to San Diego. You have a good one, Corey, in Baltimore. We go to Baltimore. Now we're back in San Diego. Beautiful. Joe, San Diego, are you talking comebacks? Which one's... It's going great. Which comeback sticks out to you, man?
5: Well, number one, the George Foreman, you can't beat George Foreman. But I'm going to go on a different avenue in boxing. This guy got written off when he lost to Sugar Ray Leonard, the no-boss fight. He lost two journeymen after that. Everybody says he's washed up. I'm referring to Roberto Duran. He came back and won two world titles, once as a middleweight against he beat Davey Moore as a junior middleweight champion. Then he came back and beat Iram Barkley. And Sugar Ray Leonard wouldn't give him a rematch after he gave him an immediate rematch after he took the title from Sugar Ray Leonard. Leonard didn't give him a rematch for 9 years. Took him 9 years, and Duran was already like 37 years old. So Duran accomplished more as a boxer in my lifetime, winning three different weight class titles when he's a natural lightweight. So to me, they wrote him off. They didn't think he was going to win anything else after that. So my hat's off to Roberto Duran.
1: Okay, good stuff for Roberto Duran. I don't like the insinuation that Sugar Ray dodged people. Sugar Ray fought everybody. Sugar Ray Leonard, he took on all comers. You cannot say Sugar Ray dodged for whatever reason. He was busy fighting Thomas Hearns, what, six times? He was busy beating Marvelous Marvin Hagler. That was the comeback we needed. Hagler never fought again after losing that decision to Sugar Ray. One of the great fights ever, guys. And still to this day, one of those fights where you can make almost just as good a case that Hagler won it than Sugar Ray. I go back and watch that fight like every 5-10 years. It's one of my favorites ever. What they call it, the super fight. Hagler versus Leonard. But that was... I mean, is there a better era of middleweights? Maybe with the De La Hoya era? Talk about another fighter who took on all comers. Oscar did. Didn't beat them all, but he took them on. I have mad respect for those boxers and dodge people. But that era, the 80s middleweights, Sugar Ray Leonard, Thomas the Hitman, Hearns, Motor City Cobra, Roberto Duran, and Marvelous Marvin Hagler, it's a great era. I'm Johnny Ballgame. It's Westwood One. Download the Westwood One Sports app.
6: The NFL season kicks off in less than 2 weeks with a Super Bowl rematch between the Seahawks and Patriots. Then the Rams and 49ers go in the NFL's first regular season game from Australia. 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
1: Oh, just a little Wu-Tang Monday morning. That's about it. Love it. Appreciate everybody. Another reminder, this is my second to last shift as the late Sunday, early morning guy on Westwood One Sports Network. Ah, it's my second to last shift. Last week will be the last time I do this one. You can still catch me on Westwood One. They moved me up a little bit on Sunday. Still the same day, but I'll be going, I believe, the time, 5 to 8, I think, p.m. Eastern time. So, yeah, I don't know what they're doing with this slot or who's getting it. They don't tell me that. I'm the low guy on the

0: And okay, yeah, all these yahoos are watching now. Okay, fine. That doesn't mean it's better. That's like rooting for Walmart to come into a small town and put everybody else out of business. Yeah! Yeah, kick your ass! Put them out! Right? Essentially, that's what we're playing with in college football, because that's what the big schools have done. They just came into town, and they put a lot of these other teams that used to be able to compete at a much higher level than they can now, they kind of took them out of business. So I don't like that. And the ratings and the revenue, I'm a fan. And I'm a talk show host. I don't care about revenue. Honestly, I don't watch the sport more because I know that the Big Ten has this television revenue deal. That doesn't excite me. I want football. And I watched week zero this weekend like many of you did too. I'm a big G6 guy. I work in Boise, Idaho, Monday through Friday on KTIK. So I cover, albeit Boise State, press conferences later this day. Boise State at Oregon this week. I think Oregon's going to hammer face them. But that's the era we're in now. I'm getting off on a rant here that I don't. But let me just back it up a little bit with the world of college football that I'm having a hard time with. And that's it's truly a name on the front of the jersey era now. If you love your team, that's awesome, and you're rooting for your team. But to keep track of the players and where they've came from, it's almost tiring. Like, I pride myself on college football. I know, you know, this guy's a junior. Oh, he did this as a freshman. Now every roster is so different. Like, I can't keep up. Part of the reason I love college football is I know the stories on the kids. I've watched them. I followed them in this league. And now there's all these new moving parts. It's hard to keep up. Oh, this guy's a transfer from here? Oh, yeah, but before then, he was a transfer at that school. Oh, yeah, I remember him at that school, but I don't remember him the year in between. And it's just like it's like every week, it's like, okay, you better just root for the team. You know, you're a Penn State fan. You're just rooting for your team or whatever the team is. You don't necessarily follow the players anymore. And the ones you do love will most likely be gone anyway. So that's what's hard for me with this world of college football we're in. 310-840-4910. Johnny Ballgame, it's Westwood One Sports Night. Got Ben Strober producing. Peyton Lodge running the board. Let's check in with them when we come back as well. 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
1: Nothing but the woo. Payton Lodge on the board. Ben Strober producing. I'm Johnny Ballgame. Appreciate everybody. So, yeah, I expect Aaron Donald to be Aaron Donald. I expect him to be an all-pro. I expect him to be a complete and total badass. And I expect the Rams, I guess, to eat, contend and be right there in the mix. Probably, yes, the Super Bowl favorites. No one's going to be surprised when the Rams, if the Rams win the Super Bowl. Not one person. Nope, they're the favorite. They were the favorite before this. So, I mean, you're going to hear everybody talk about it, and I get it, and I want to hear their opinion, too, on this network. Can't wait. But we're kind of going in another direction with it. You know, the emotion of when a star comes back from whatever they come back from. And that's up to your own interpretation. For me, it was kind of coming back from retirement. We see that a lot in sports. In Aaron Donald's case, two full seasons. One full

0: year, like Rob Gronkowski. Gronk sat out a year, came back, won a Super Bowl. But two full years or more, that's what really, to me, is impressive. So, I mean, Aaron Donald's going to be great. But what emotions do you have as a sports fan when one of your guys comes back? Or just when somebody comes back, just as a sports fan? And we've got so many of them. I think it's Ted Williams has to have the greatest comeback in sports history, losing the better part of three seasons to the war right in his prime. George Foreman, unreal comeback. But there's so many others, too. And that's why we've been hot on the calls into the morning, and we'll continue to do so. 310-840-4910. Let's get to Virginia. We got Steve in Virginia. What you got?
1: Yeah, have you guys talked about Doug Williams yet?
0: Okay.
1: Have you talked about Doug Williams, quarterback of the Redskins back in 87?
0: Yeah, I love Doug Williams. I don't know what he came back from when he was.
1: So he had started at Tampa Bay for a number of years, and then he dropped out of the NFL for 3 years. I think he was in the USFL. Then came back to the NFL. I think he was with the Redskins, didn't start any games. In 87, he just started two games. There were two other quarterbacks who started more games than him, but then he got thrown into the playoffs, did well, and then had an MVP Super Bowl, throwing four touchdowns in one quarter. And this is basically after taking a break of 3 years of the NFL and 2 years of very little
0: 100%.
1: Playing.
0: 100%. Good call, Stephen, Virginia. Well familiar with the Doug Williams story, and I love it. But maybe I'm wrong on this part, but I thought Doug Williams was one of the NFL players at the time, and there was a lot of them, who went to the USFL for more money. And that's why he left. And he came back to the NFL because the USFL folded. But, I mean, I guess comebacks are coming in all shapes and sizes. But it was a hell of a comeback, you're right, from being Jay Schrader's backup. Joe Gibbs just has a kind of a gut feeling on it. It was the strike year, 87, so everything was out of whack. That Washington team was, what, 8-7? No. Were they? It was just crazy. Anyway, terrific story with Doug Williams, and yeah, that's a good comeback, too. 310-840-4910. And there's a lot of them, and not all of them are good. That's what's great about it. I mean, Muhammad Ali, gone 2 years. I'm talking the second time. Returns at 38. And just, it was, you can't watch. Please, if you love the greatest, never put on the Larry Holmes fight. It's just bad. Bad, bad, bad. So that was a rough one. He needed the money. And I get that for boxers. That's why I almost give the boxer a pass if you fail on the comeback. Because we all just kind of know, you live the life of a prize fighter at that level. And when you stop fighting, but you still live that life, all of a sudden you're like, dude, I need to make some more money. And we've seen a lot of those boxing comebacks. Jordan has two. The first one, absolutely spectacular, and I think that's a legit comeback. He gave up basketball. He retired to pursue another line of work. Did so for over a year, was fully invested. Michael Jordan wasn't working out on the basketball court when he was trying to do the baseball thing. Maybe a run here or there, but he wasn't into it. He was playing baseball. He had a new line of work, like I said. Does that for what, a year and a half? Misses in the NBA for a full year and then a half of another season? That big game on NBC, I remember, had to pack up shop and they had to get to Market Square Arena because it just so happened to be the Bulls' first game back was in Indiana. It was spectacular, right in the height of the Reggie Miller years. But yeah, Michael's first comeback should be mentioned more. But it's almost like you want to look at the second comeback and be like, yeah, the Wizards, yeah, they're there. But look at the Michael first comeback. best player on earth, and it's not even close when he hangs it up in the fall of 93. Still remember the press conference. Damn, that was a big story. Hangs it up, retires, and then comes back, a year and a half, 2 years later, like I said, wins three straight championships, another MVP, and truly just does cement himself, no question about it, the best player ever. Championship belt forever. That was Michael's first comeback. You could argue that the second three-peat, that Michael, because maybe he was more refined and he still had enough athleticism, that the second three-peat Michael was the better basketball player than the first three-peat Michael. I would listen to both sides of that argument because, you know, they're both damn near the best player ever. Take your pick which one you'd rather have. They're both going to be the best player ever. I get it. But it just felt like that second three-peat, like I could almost say Michael came back and he was better. And maybe you could say that about Foreman. I think you could say that about Ted Williams post-World War II. And I think that's a big part of this equation we're talking. Like, was the comeback, were you better? Like, that'd be like Aaron Donald coming back, guys, and winning Defensive Player of the Year. Like, I think he's going to be an All-Pro, but I don't think he's going to win Defensive Player of the Year. No, I'm not going to say that. 310-840-4910. Who we got? Okay. How about Mr. Realistic? And he's on the line from Springfield, Massachusetts. One of what? 17, 23 Springfields in this country. Mr. Realistic, what you got, man?
2: Yeah, they have Illinois, they let anyone live in Springfield. That's why I moved here. No standards. So,
0: hey, what you got, bud?
2: Did anyone mention Vinny Pazienza?
0: The fighter.
2: Yeah, that broke his neck and came back.
0: Yes. No, yeah. You're the first. Fill us in. Good one.
2: No, yeah. Well, they said he would never box again. They weren't even sure whether, he'd live a normal life. And he worked his tail off and went back to boxing. Won quite a few fights after that. Amazing that he could even take a punch. You know, they were worried about his neck breaking again. And I noticed some of the people, you know, sometimes people misunderstand the question. It reminds me of the beauty pageant question. They asked, what's your idea of the perfect date? And one of the pageant contestants said, June 20th. It's not too hot, not too cold. And women were mad at her because that was their answer. Okay, thank you. Have a good night.
0: Good stuff, man. Appreciate the call. 310-840-4910. Love callers with stories. Let's get to Milwaukee. What's going on early morning in Milwaukee? Big Tom checking in. Tom in Milwaukee, what do you know? What do you say?
3: Hey, I don't want to age myself, but one of the greatest comebacks in sports history was Ben Hogan. He won the 1950 U.S. Open 16 months after a head-on collision with a Greyhound bus. And 3 years later, won three major championships in one season and a total of six majors after the accident. Ben Hogan.
0: That's a really good one. We've heard that earlier, but bring it again. That's fine. We can do repeats. Tom in Milwaukee. I wasn't super familiar with that one, but just, yeah, you heard Tom in Milwaukee there. Yeah, that's a pretty good comeback. Check in with Ben Strober, producer. Ben, what are you hearing tonight? Where are you feeling this? We've had, what, 50 calls? I don't know.
4: I don't think anybody's brought up Peyton Manning, and I know he didn't step away or anything like that, but he missed an entire season with the neck issues. Then he goes to Denver as a 35-year-old, I think, and nearly as an MVP season. Then he has 55 touchdowns the year after that. Then he wins a Super Bowl 4 years later. Pretty crazy, honestly.
0: Ooh, good one. Ben Strober, ladies and gentlemen. Yeah, Peyton Manning missed a whole year. And the Colts were able to tank very well, I might add, and get Andrew Luck. And, I mean, they cut Peyton Manning. That's what's crazy. They released him. He was fired. He was cut. And the Denver, there was some risk there. Like, I think there was more risk with Manning than there was with Drew Brees, only because of the expectations. Manning was already a legend when he had that next situation. Drew Brees had not approached even legendary status. Drew Brees in San Diego was good at the end. Drew Brees in New Orleans was great. There was a big difference there. But with Peyton to have that year, guys, 5,000 yards in 50 teeters. He had four receivers. I remember fantasy owners. He had four receivers have 10-plus touchdowns. Wes Welker, Eric Decker, Demaryius Thomas, rest in peace, and Julius Thomas, the tight end who played basketball at Portland State. I had him that year, fellas. I was on that. Always get Peyton's tight end in fantasy. Always. Dallas Clark, all those years. Anyway, but that was a great comeback, too. Peyton Manning coming back. And it was like Peyton Manning was so good the Denver years up until the last year where he was on fumes and bless his heart, still won the Super Bowl. Couldn't drive the ball anymore. But, yeah, Peyton Manning in Denver was so good that it's almost like I forgot, kind of out of sight, out of mind, that he missed an entire season in Peyton Manning's career. He went to two Super Bowls in 4 years in Denver. Probably would have went to another one if the defensive back could have judged a ball better, right? Like, if he would not have come back from that next situation and Peyton Manning would have ended as a Colt, think how differently we'd look at him. I mean, maybe not a ton. He'd still be an absolute legend. But, man, he was able to go to Denver and have another MVP season, maybe two. Go to two more Super Bowls, like, and became a Mount Rushmore guy, potentially. Back to America's hat. Toronto. Allen in Toronto, you're up. Johnny Ballgame, what you got?
5: Ted Lindsay came back in 1964. Retired in 1960. He came back after a four-year retirement at the advanced age of 39. He was 35 when he retired. And I recall him saying at the outset, he says, I'm not going to fool around wasting Detroit Red Wings time if I can come back and help the team. I'll stick around. If not, I'm going to pack it up right away immediately. And he played every single game. He played, he only missed one game in the 64-65 season. And he scored 14 goals. 14 goals was a lot way back then. And he helped Detroit to a first place, finish. They lost in the semifinals to Chicago, but at least he got them into first place after a surprising first place finish back then. And he said that even though I'm rusty and my timing is off, I'm sluggish, he said, well, you never lose your touch. And he didn't lose his touch either. He was a great teammate. He was there for leadership purposes. And he came back at age 39.
0: That's a good one.
5: Before he retired.
0: Thanks for the call. Good one, Allen in Toronto. That was, you know, when you're gone for 4 years and you can come back. That's why, like, Philip Rivers more than is just invited to my combine on this to give him a look. Philip Rivers was gone. He played in COVID, the 2020 season. Then he comes back, what, three quarters into a season? First game in Seattle against the Dark Side? They almost won that game. Seattle only, they didn't even score. They went on six field goals. Philip Rivers almost got a win. But just for him to, I mean, he wasn't playing. He was coaching. He didn't look in shape. He looked like I was watching old clips of freaking Sonny Jurgensen having like a belly out there, throwing it behind his back. Rest in peace. That's what it felt like.

0: man. Like, Phillip Rivers, that needs to be, I mean, that was a hell of a comeback. That was like a real-life version of Stan Ross, Bernie Mac, Mr. 3000, that movie. It's like a real-life version of it. He comes back to whatever he needed to do, but he started three games. That was a hell of a comeback there. 310-840-4910. Aaron Donald, does anybody out there expect a non-Pro Bowl, all-pro caliber Aaron Donald? Is there anybody that's like, oh, he's probably not going to be good? There can't be. I mean, this is not, in my opinion, anywhere close to like, okay, Reggie White retires after the 98 season. Stays retired entirely for 1999. Greatest show on turf year. Reggie White retired. Then the following year, he comes back with the Carolina Panthers. It's one of those weird things where you're like, wait, who played where? But yeah, Reggie White's final season, he was a Carolina Panther. And he had a career low 5.5 sacks. And guys, I don't use this lightly because for me, in my lifetime, the greatest, certainly interior, but I'll just say the greatest defensive lineman, most dominating I think I've ever seen are Reggie White and Aaron Donald. Those are my two best. If I could pick two defensive linemen, that's it. Reggie White and Aaron Donald. The strength is the difference. I mean, they could move a 325-pound man with one arm and just thighs and ass strength. It's amazing. It's amazing. But so that I don't throw Reggie White's name out there. He's the minister. He's the best. But I think Aaron Donald, I don't think he's going to have a career low in stuff. Maybe. That was Reggie White's worst year. 5.5. Nowadays, if you can be a situational pass rusher, getting 5.5 sacks a year, you're going to get $8 million from somebody, Ben Strober. How you feeling about the Commanders, Ben? I asked this earlier. Preseason's over. Thanks. What's one thing you think you learned about your team during the preseason? Ben Strober, Washington Commanders, do you have one?
1: They had a horrible plan all offseason at center, and I think it's very severely going to impact their season. They have brutal issues on the offensive line, and they lost their best left tackle, so that always hurts a lot.
0: Yeah, to be honest, I'm not hearing a lot of good things in our nation's capital on the Commanders. It feels like that NFC Championship appearance, that feels like it was 6 years ago. Not two. And it's tough. I get it. Like, your team, especially with the Commanders, they hadn't been to one since 91. And now the Cowboys are wearing that crown. Longest drought of an NFC Championship game appearance. But when you get to kind of one out of the blue like they did, you think it's going to last and you want to hold on to it. And it's hard. It's so hard to keep it going in that league, and it's so hard in that league just to be good two straight years, let alone like contend for a Super Bowl two straight years. It's hard to be good. The injury bug hits, bad schedule, whatever the hell happens, and you're like, okay, 9-8, 8-9 with not really any chance to win a Super Bowl. And that's a good season for some fans. 310-840-4910. I'm Johnny Ballgame. It's Westwood One Sports Night, guys. Download the Westwood One Sports app.
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0: The team with the best odds to win the Super Bowl, win the Super Bowl. Probably doesn't surprise you. I mean, you're going to play the ponies. The favorite doesn't win every race. No way. Some of them. But, I mean, I looked at this earlier, just kind of where the Rams fit in, because clearly they're the Super Bowl favorite. I don't know if you would say it's Super Bowl or bust. Like, if the Rams don't win the Super Bowl this year, is that a bad year? I don't know if you'd go there. They didn't go to the Super Bowl last year. So we'll see. And by the way, the Rams and the Seahawks, they don't play until week 16. And then they play week 18. That's crazy that they said no to those heavyweight title fights, at least somewhere in the middle of the season. Have those teams play week 11 like they did last year. And then, and that's silly to me. But anyway, so those two teams, I think it's one of those two right now in the NFC for me. They don't play till, they don't play for 4 months. That's crazy. But if you look back at the teams that actually did do it, like Mahomes had a year, they were the preseason favorite. They won it. Thomas Edward Patrick Brady Jr. did it twice. Peyton Manning did it. I mean, this doesn't surprise anybody. The 93 Cowboys did it. And Joe Montana, I think, did it twice. 88 and 89. The Niners were the preseason favorite, and they won the Super Bowl. It doesn't happen all that often. Let's get back to the calls. 310-840-4910 to Louisville. Jim in Louisville.
1: Johnny, how you doing, buddy? Hey, good show, man. Listen, Reggie was a beast for real, but when I was growing up, when I was really watching football as a kid, you know, the big guy for me was Alan Page. He was just a beast. And he'd talk about
0: these
1: young guys that was like, you know, 6'6", 6'7", 350 plus. He that was no problem for him, especially when you pissed him off. You know, and Jim Marshall, who it's a shame that he's not in the Hall of Fame, really.
0: Hey, Jim, can I add Carl Eller to this conversation, please? There's been two defensive players in NFL history to win the AP League MVP. Two. Lawrence Taylor and Carl Eller, I believe. Look that up. So the Purple People Eaters, great stuff there, Jim, in Louisville. 310-840-4910. So it doesn't happen all that often, but I think everybody is expecting Aaron Donald to play at close to an Aaron Donald level. Yes. And he's got Bruce Smith next to him now. I mean, Myles Garrett, if you grew up my era, 80s, 90s, remember Bruce Smith every year. That's Myles Garrett. And now he's got Bruce Smith playing with Reggie White. It could be very scary. And the Rams could be the next team on that list. Doesn't happen all that often, but I think there's a common denominator with the teams that have done it, right? Let's say Montana, Manning, Brady, Mahomes, Aikman. I mean, it's like you have to have a legendary quarterback to be able to get that done. And the Rams, Matt Stafford, is pretty damn good. Pretty damn close. Certainly legendary quarterback, yeah. 310-840-4910. Comebacks. The one that we had earlier, because a couple of you guys were just terrific. Like, I hadn't even come close to thinking about it. But one that I should have mentioned, I should have thought about. I didn't mention, but I wish I would have thought about it. Vincent Edward Jackson was the Bo Jackson baseball comeback. Artificial hip and played in the bigs. Had a stint there at the end with the California Angels at the time. A couple hundred at bats. You know, a few bombs here and there. But that, to me, like, that's up there with, I mean, he came back, from the injury. Like, Bo Jackson, think about this. He did not play baseball in 1992 at all. And then in 1993, he comes back like halfway through the season, too. That's up there. I mean, he was gone significant. And then just the injury, right? He had to play on an artificial hip. Like, I seriously doubt anybody has done that, even close to that, since. And I do love the guy who called in earlier. You remember this one, Ben? And he said it was a pitcher, and he came back from Tommy John surgery. Do you remember that one?
2: Yeah, it only happens to like 50 pitchers every year now.
0: High school kids are having it.
2: It's a rite of passage. It's a rite of passage for becoming a pro pitcher now. I think if you draft a pitcher out of high school, you have to assume that they're going to get Tommy John before they reach the bigs.
0: Yeah, totally. Like, so, but I think if you said greatest comebacks, I'm just going to say Tommy John, the person, the player. I think Tommy John, if you're going to say anybody had a comeback because they came back from Tommy John surgery, it has to be Tommy John, because it hadn't happened before. And now, like you said, you know, high school kids have it, like, you know, I mean, the 50 big leaguers have it a year. So some really good stuff on that, guys. 310-840-4910. Talking these amazing comebacks. And there's a lot of them. Want to finish strong, which we will, in college football. Damn it. I expected a little more from a varsity letterman. Download the Westwood One app.
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1: All righty, Monday morning. This is our second to last late Sunday, early morning shift on Westwood One Sports Night. Next week, we'll throw a huge party. That'll be our last one. And then we move up in Sunday to the day, or during the day, I should say. What is it, 5 to 8 Eastern? So be sure to catch us on Westwood One Sports during those times. Johnny, ball game, 310-840-4910. College football, dang it. I want to love you like I always have, but you just, it's tough. And like I said, I expected a little more from a varsity letterman. So I want to get to you in a second, college football, but the story of the night and into the morning, the Aaron Donald comeback and just kind of picking your brain and asking for your emotions, because there's so many, there's countless types of sports comebacks, a great sports comeback, right? There's so many of them. So I love listening to yours. Let's get to Maryland. Hugo in Maryland. What you got, bud? Oh, 310-840-4910. Anyway, Hugo in Maryland, I'm being told my ear dropped. Cool. Here's where I'm frustrated with college football. In Strober, Lodgie, I want your opinion on this too, because you guys come from a different era. You said we're different in age, and you don't remember a lot of the stuff that college football used to have. So I can't wait for your opinion on this. I mean, hell, you guys were, what, in high school when NIL was introduced? Yeah, right? Something like that? Close to it? Yeah. Think about that. These are NIL babies, these kids. I love it. Week one, college football. College game day, what's LSU, it's going to be terrific. Love the pageantry. Put away the crap of the offseason. Worst offseason in sports is college football. It's grimy and slimy. Actually, it might be college basketball. Worst offseasons. But I'm looking at this, and just from the AP top 25, which I don't put a ton of stock into, but what else are you going to look at, you know? So, not one top 25 matchup week one. Isn't that kind of embarrassing for college football? I mean, this is the non-con. You have a playoff now. If you're in the Big or the SEC, basically finish in the top four of that league, and you're going to the dance every year. Like, the narrative was, oh, we're going to do this tournament, and then all of a sudden losses aren't going to matter as much. So you're going to see these juicy non-con matchups, and you have a lot of them, but none week one. Okay, Clemson, LSU. Dabo isn't even ranked. I know. Clemson's not ranked. That's the best matchup. And then what? Boise State at Oregon? They might get crushed. So, very, very disappointing on my college football Saturday. Very, very disappointing. I think there was, correct me if I'm wrong, I think there's one on Sunday before Labor Day. There's one, I think it's Louisville. There we go again. Louisville versus Ole Miss. And you have to wait till Sunday. You get one. Like the whole college football Saturday, week one. Not one ranked matchup. It's kind of weird. I think my call, I think coaches, when you're not giving these guys a preseason and they have like 70 new players, they don't want to fight that early. They don't want to tussle there. They don't know what they have. And there's no preseason, which is silly. I think it's Mickey Mouse that college football doesn't have one preseason game. Have it 2 weeks before week one. 2 weeks before week zero or whatever. And if you want to schedule a preseason game, you can. Great. Hell, College Game Day would probably show up. You can schedule up. You can schedule down. Whatever. If you had that, you might see better week one matchups. Because it's not even like, okay, well, there's no ranked teams playing. There's not even a lot of name teams playing each other. It's just, I think a lot of these teams are like, you know, we're not going to tussle with that. Why? And I get it. You know, bring in lollygag tech. Beat the hell out of them. Be 1-0. Figure out what you have. Use that, I would say, as a non-conference game, as a preseason game, if you will. But it's just kind of weak with college football, I thought, in that regard. It just feels like, you know, you got better matchups week one back in the day. You know, Peyton Lodge, by the way, congratulations on your TCU Horned Frogs a couple nights ago. That was wonderful. You lost a stinking Bill Belichick, and that was all of a sudden like a bad thing. But where are you with college football, Lodgy, in this regard?
2: Well, with college football overall, I actually just did, this is a little more personal, but I just did a college football fantasy draft. Have you ever done a fantasy football draft for college football?
1: I've done a Canadian Football League draft for the CFL, so yes.
2: Okay, that's pretty brutal. CFL, I don't know if I could do that one. But doing a college football draft, it was just, first off, and I was just introduced to it, and it was my first one. And I just didn't really, I was like, who am I going to, like, couldn't I just take Hawaii's quarterback or something like that? But no, it has to be, you know, the Power Four. So, you know, that's where it kind of made sense a little more. But I was a little surprised doing a college football draft and being introduced to it for the first time. Just have my NFL one today, though.
1: Yeah, that's kind of, you know how impossible that is?
2: Yeah.
1: Like, you're looking at all these dudes who've just transferred in, and you're like, well, he was first team all-conference USA at Kennesaw State. How's that going to translate? Now he's playing at Mississippi State. It's just like, I was talking about that earlier, something that I know is going to frustrate me deeply, I think, about the world of college football we're now living in, is it's so damn hard to keep track of the players. A huge reason, like, why I'm not a huge NHL guy, because I don't know anything about the guys. I didn't grow up in an NHL town. Seattle didn't have a team when I was growing up. So other than my Sega Genesis, I didn't have much NHL hockey in my life. So part of the reason I can't completely invest into hockey, I don't know what country they're from. I don't know where they played in the junior circuit. I don't know their stories. And with the NFL, we all love that. We know where they went to college. We know what teams they played for. We follow it. There's 32 teams. You can do that. But the way college is now, where it's way more turnover than even the NFL. And it's not even close, bud. It's not even close, the turnover. I'm watching games week zero over the weekend because I love it. Memphis UNLV pumped my nads. I'll keep going with the movie, guys. But I'm watching the games and I'm like, damn it, like, where was he before? No, you don't know any of the players anymore. And, you know, I cover college football for a living here. It's my main job. And it's hard. You gotta really pay attention to the name on the front of the jersey now versus the players. Let's get back to the hotline. It's 310-840-4910, guys. And we're talking comebacks. Memorable comebacks that triggered emotions for you. Just like, say, a die-hard Aaron Donald fan had happened to him or her yesterday. Their favorite player ever, after 2 years off, is now coming back. Jason in Ohio, what you got?
3: Miami Dolphins running back, gone for 2 to 3 years, retired, came back, Ricky Williams. Didn't exactly set the league on fire when he came back, but he still was highly productive.
1: That's a good one. I love Ricky Williams, man. I interviewed him once because he was doing He was doing a stop at a dispensary in Oregon, and it was great. Loved Ricky Williams. Sensational guy to talk to. Deep dude. Smart guy. But that's true. Ricky Williams was, he almost had a, did he have a 1,000-yard year in Baltimore? He was close. Peyton Lodge, you're probably like six then. But I think, Jason, did he have a, it was close. But you're right, he was a very useful player.
3: He got really close. Just, I think he was only like 10 short, I think, somewhere in that range. He wasn't far off from it.
1: Agree. And he was like splitting carries. Was it Ray Rice yet? I'm thinking McGahee, Slippy Slappy Swami. Can't exactly remember. Thank you for the call, Jason in Ohio. If you talk about like just the most gifted running backs we've ever seen, I was talking about Bo Jackson earlier. Ricky Williams is at that combine, guys. All thighs and ass. Like Bo. Ricky in college. Ben Strober, Peyton Lodge, oh, he was sensational. Played 4 years, too. And then he had to get ruined because Mike Ditka traded an entire draft for him. Completely screwed him over and that franchise, but not really here, not really there. But that's a good one, too. Do you have a favorite tonight, Peyton Lodge? Comeback, Ted Williams, comeback story for you?
2: Well, a lot of people mentioned Ted Williams tonight, but rightfully so, too. I mean, Ted was amazing. But let's not forget about Joe DiMaggio, guys, the Yankee Clipper, of course. He left baseball to also go fight in the military when he came back in 1946. He made six straight All-Star teams, won four World Series, and married Marilyn Monroe. I mean, how do you beat that? That's a great comeback.
1: Oh, ho, ho, ho, ho. Ladies and gentlemen, that's why his dad hosted the TV show Blind Date.

0: Williams all morning, all night, greatest sports comebacks ever. He misses 3.5 years to the war and comes back and does what he does. But Joe D, he's right there too. And he got the girl, man. I mean, for however long he had the girl, but he got the girl. I don't know how you could even compare anyone now to Marilyn Monroe then. Because now you got a lot of them, man. I don't think there's just the one. Beyonce? Anyway, that's for next week. Craziest comebacks. Where's Aaron Donald? I don't think it's that crazy. I think Aaron Donald's going to be Aaron Donald. I think Aaron Donald's going to be an all-pro caliber player. And I think the Rams, rightfully so, are favored to win the Super Bowl. The thing is, man, I still can't get... is it just me? Like, why did the NFL wait until Week 16 to put the Rams and the Seahawks together? They play Week 16 and Week 18. Why? Dude, like three-quarters of the Week 18 games, maybe half, I should say, like, don't even count anyway. Somebody's got a bid locked up. Somebody can't go. There's injuries. There's some random Talon Green will be starting for Cleveland that week. Like, that type of stuff. Ah, yeah, they should have moved that sucker up. 310-840-4910. That's the number you're going to use to keep calling and calling and calling. It's Monday. It's week one of college football. Even though I just crapped on the Saturday schedule. One ranked game, week one, and that's on Sunday night, I think. Peyton Lodge running the board. Hey, Benny Boy Strober, well done tonight, man.
1: Thank you.
0: We know where you're going to stay. Turn it up. Catch you next time. We'll reset. Enjoy the rest of your morning. Johnny Ball Game.
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It is the Drake Toll Show on Westwood One Sports and the Westwood One Sports app. Drake Toll with you from the Savannah Bananas organization. Locked on Big 12. And right here on Westwood One Sports, Addy Bates produces, Laura Jimenez runs the board, and Aaron Donald plays defensive tackle for the LA Rams. But like actively, right now, as we speak, currently, Aaron Donald is back out of retirement for the Los Angeles Rams. The first thing you need to understand is that arguably the greatest player of the last decade in the National Football League, who took 2.5 years off of the last decade in the National Football League, is back in the National Football League. 310-840-4910, the phone line, the text line is open. Welcome to the Drake Toll Show, and welcome back, Aaron Donald. But what if this isn't all rosy? Uh-oh. You know, here's the thing. This came down the pipeline about, 17 hours ago, that Donald would be returning to the Rams. The same guy who dominated the National Football League the second he stepped into the National Football League. Can I give you some quick hitters? When your friends ask you, like, hey, man, what do you think about Aaron Donald coming back? That's crazy. 8-time first-team All-Pro, 3-time Associated Press Defensive Player of the Year, NFL 2010's All-Decade Team. He got to the league in 2014 and was still an All-Decade Team guy.

0: 10-time Pro Bowler. The Pro Bowl doesn't even exist anymore. This guy's got 10 of them. Logged 20 and a half sacks in a single season in 2018. What more do you want? Do you know the most impressive stat I think there is on the whole deal? Aaron Donald posted an 18% pass rush win rate against double teams. Listen to this. He posted an 18% pass rush win rate against double teams. To put that in perspective, the average NFL pass rusher wins against single blockers 17% of the time. May I repeat that? 18% pass rush win rate against double teams. Everyone else has a 17% win rate against single blockers. That's how good Aaron Donald is. That's how good Aaron Donald was. This is not a guaranteed version of Aaron Donald that is at the top of the National Football League. You're going to turn the radio on, the TV on, and you have the last 17 hours, and it's been Aaron Donald, Aaron Donald, Aaron Donald. But I don't know if enough of us are asking the question, what exactly will Aaron Donald contribute to the Los Angeles Rams? Who are the Super Bowl favorites, no doubt. Right now, they are at they're at a 25% chance to make the Super Bowl. It's like a $100 bet, turns into $400. That's crazy. Like, those odds are terrible if you're a betting man. Like, the Rams are guaranteed by these sites to effectively go to the Super Bowl with the defense they had prior to Aaron Donald being in the fold. And now that he's there, those odds are only going to draw. I would have argued the Rams did not need Aaron Donald to compete and win the Super Bowl this year. But now they've got Aaron Donald. That's just another option. You know, just one of the greatest NFL defensive players ever as another option. But what if this isn't the Aaron Donald that we had 3 years ago? What if this isn't the dominant Aaron Donald? What if everybody else is blowing the smoke up your skirt that Aaron Donald's going to come back and be dominant again and a defensive player of the year caliber guy? What if every show that you turn on, every piece of media you consume for this is not asking the right question? Is Aaron Donald washed? And man, you got in your car this morning. And you're in straight up Dallas, Texas. You just passed American Airlines Arena on your way to the gym before you go to work and thought, who is this guy to get on the radio and say washed about Aaron Donald? Who is the Drake Toll show, Westwood One Sports? I was listening this morning and the guy said Aaron Donald could be washed. But those aren't my words. I'm not the one exactly pressing that question the way that, Aaron Donald is. 2.5 years ago, when Donald retired, he didn't say, my body's falling apart, all the injuries, oh man, you know, my right leg, my left hamstring, my arms, I can't do it. No. He had lost the love for the game. He said that himself, he said, mentally, I am washed. Before I give you what Aaron Donald said yesterday, what the Rams said about Aaron Donald in his opening press conference back with the team, let's first revisit why he retired and try to figure out if we can defend Aaron Donald being ready to return to the National Football League. Aaron, 2.5 years ago, time capsule, why are you retiring?
1: 10 years, 10 Pro Bowls, 8 All-Pros, 3 Defensive Player of the Years.
2: And Rookie Defensive Player of the Year.
1: Rookie of the Year, 2 NFC Championships, 3 NFC West Championships. I went to 2 Super Bowls, won one, lost one. I'm complete. I'm full. I think the passion to play the game is no longer there for me. I will always love football, but to think about going through another camp and another 17 season, I just don't got the urge to want to push myself to do that no more. I'm burnt out. You know, if anything, the best way to say that I'm full, I'm complete, I'm satisfied with what I was able to do in 10 years. And I think it's time for me to, at 32 years old, to retire from football and, you know, jump into the next step of my career and my life. And that's time to move on.
0: Oh, that's dangerous. Like I said, that's not the guy who came to the podium and said, oh, my body's kind of giving out. I just don't. That's a guy who said, mentally, I can't keep doing this. I don't want to keep doing this. Oh, and by the way, I won the Super Bowl. I have every accolade possible. I'll still go down as one of the greatest defenders of all time. I'm a first ballot Hall of Famer. I just don't want to do this anymore. I've lost my passion, my fire for the game of football. I don't want to go through camp again. I don't want to go through 17 games again. And now Aaron Donald is telling me 2.5 years later, I want to get off the couch and I want to do it again. Big Hoss, I just heard it. I heard it in your voice. I heard why you retired at 33 years old. I heard why you retired 10 years into your career. You're going to have to convince me that you're ready for this, that you want to come back, because everybody else is going to say, oh, well, shoot, Aaron Donald's back, $20 million a year with the Rams. I mean, who knows how they figured that out cap-wise, by the way. Aaron Donald's back, $20 million with the Rams. I mean, this is going to be roses. It's going to be awesome. But if you listened to what he just said, those are some strong words. I'll always love the game, but I don't love playing football. I'm out. And then 24 hours ago, that same man, that same voice you just heard, came to a podium and said, I'm back in. I want to play again. And I want to come in and I want to contribute. I thought that this was the most important segment from his press conference yesterday, because I have speculated on this hiatus. I have questioned whether or not Aaron Donald, because look, there have been some legends who have come out of retirement. Randy Moss. You remember Randy Moss. He came out of retirement after a year off. It was on that 2012 49ers team that made the Super Bowl. Had like 25 receptions, 400 yards. He was an athlete. You forgot that Randy Moss unretired and came back to the National Football League. And you want his list of accolades? Because it's just as jarring. It's just as impressive as Aaron Donald, right? When he came back, he was a non-factor. I still need Aaron Donald to come. I'm not going to automatically just think that Aaron Donald's going to walk back in and be all-pro caliber. But when he took the podium, this is the most important thing that he said yesterday. And he begins trying to reconstruct this love for football, this want for competition by answering what the biggest adjustment he'll have to make is going to be.
3: The only thing I can do now is play 11 on 11 and knock the rust off, get going, get caught up with the speed of the game, and you know, and the rest is the rest. But, you know, do I feel like I can play at a high level? Yes. Do I feel like I can still be myself? 100%. If I didn't feel like that, I wouldn't be here. So, you know, from everything I did, from training with just conditioning to the football transition and doing football drills and things of that nature, I recorded everything. I studied myself to a T, watched every movement, every cut, every hit flip. In my opinion, I don't see no difference. If not, it look a little cleaner to me. You know, two years, body feel a little different, but it still got to go out there, play 11 on 11, get myself going and get myself where I need to be as far as like playing football again. So
0: is that enough for you? Is that enough for you? In the middle of that, I like from Aaron Donald is him saying, you know, I feel like me again. Oh, okay. All right. You're giving, okay. That makes me feel a lot better after I just listened to why you retired. I feel like me again. And if I didn't feel like I wouldn't be here. All right, okay, Aaron Donald. But the guy who told you 2 minutes ago on this show, the guy who just told you that I've lost my love for the 17-game season, I've lost my love for the camp, I can't keep doing that, I don't want to keep doing that, I've done everything I can, I'm complete in the game of football. That same guy's like, yeah, you know, body feels a little different after 2 years off. Yeah, you know, I got to readjust. I got to readjust to the 11-on-11 thing. Heck, man, your head coach, Sean McVay, the Rams don't know if Donald will be ready for Australia. Here's what McVay said about the first game of the season for the LA Rams that Donald might not even travel for.
4: Good to be able to get Aaron back into the mix. He and I, obviously, you guys know how close we are, and there's been a lot of dialogue that we've had, and excited to be able to just take it a day at a time. I'm not going to talk about, you know, any sort of plans. It's going to be a day at a time for us. What does that mean for Australia? You know, the first step was, all right, if you're coming back, let's do that. Let's get you out on the practice field. Let's get you acclimated to your teammates, to your coaches. And then we'll

0: what that ramp up period looks like, whether or not he's available or whether or not we think it's best to be able to play him in Australia. And I think the best way to do it is take it one day at a time, but we're obviously excited to be able to have him back.
1: So before we overreact to all of this, and look, feel free to overreact, 310-840-4910, could this go wrong? Is there any way for this to go wrong? Aaron Donald playing for the Rams once again, 310-840-4910. Phone line, text line is open. Before we overreact and say that Aaron Donald's going to walk back to the National Football League, it's just going to be easy, it's just going to be dominant, I'm trying to corroborate, put the pieces together. Well, 3 weeks ago, he shows up for his first workouts with the Rams back. And then he does a couple of workouts, and he's in the facility. He's wearing the helmet. The Rams have to report it. And it's very clear Donald's going to come back. Does he want to go through camp? Probably not. It's one of the reasons he retired, is he said, I can't keep going through camp. Camp is just practices, 2-a-days every day. Camp is brutal. Donald says, I don't really want to. I can't keep doing camp. Please don't make me do camp. Okay, fine, you don't have to do camp. What about the season opener? Maybe not the season opener. Maybe flying to Australia is not the best for me right now. Do those point to these foolproof signs that Donald walks back and is just elite, top-notch, high-level? I gave you the reasons. He gave you the reasons he retired. I'm washed. Have the Rams answered enough questions to prove that him 2.5 years ago saying, I'm washed, I can't keep doing that, that's changed? You know what? I don't want to know. Actually, I want to go to a different route in this conversation. Not McVay, not the Rams, not Aaron Donald. I want to know about Aaron Donald's family. I mean, you had 2.5 years where you get to be a dad, you get to be a husband. You know, you get to ward off CTE, and you're giving that up to play in the NFL. What if that is the true reason that Donald is coming back? What if that's why Donald is going to be a Ram again? Here's what he had to say about his wife being a catalyst to make this whole thing go.
2: I think my wife played a huge part of this, me making this decision, period, because if the wife wasn't happy, it wasn't going to get done, right? I got to make sure that the household was good, the kid was okay with it all, you know, and then having them hard conversations, figuring things out, what I wanted to do, if I was to do it, how would we do it? So, and my wife was, you know, on board. You know, she said, if you want to do this, she's with me 100%. And there was days when I was like, I don't know. She was like, Aaron, she talked to me enough to be like, you want to do this, don't make no decisions faster than what you need to make a decision. Take your time. And, you know, she played a huge part of, you know, me figuring this out through this, because it really wasn't an easy decision.
1: That, you know, even that, it's like, I kept going back and forth. Even my wife had to encourage, come on, Aaron, you know, do what you want. Make your decision in your time. God, everything I'm hearing from Donald is, I think I want to come back. It sounds fun to come. Heck, he even spoke yesterday on what it's going to be like to be on the same team as the reigning defensive player of the year, Myles Garrett. Aaron, is this the reason you came back?
2: I talked to Myles through text messages a few times. I got to talk a little bit with him in the day. We teammates now, so we're going to get to know each other, you know, a lot closer, be around each other a lot more, and, you know, hopefully we do some special things together. So
1: here's the unique way that I want to approach this. Here's what we've heard. Here's what I'm giving you, your honor. Here's what I've presented to you in the last 15 minutes. Aaron Donald, one of the greatest defensive players of all time, period. He retires and says, I'm complete. I'm done. I don't want to do camp. I don't want to do 17 games. I'm done. I've seen it all. I've done it all. I have nothing left to give to the game of football. I'm out. Okay, so then my question, are you ready physically? I feel different. Okay. Interesting. Thank you. Okay. Are you excited by this? Yeah. I mean, I was kind of back and forth. Okay. But you'll be ready for week one to come back and play, because you've been around the team for the last few weeks. So you're ready. Well, maybe I won't be in Australia. Maybe I won't be there for the opener. Maybe I won't fly. I mean, you know, old bones. That's a lot of flying to go to Australia. Okay. But I mean, you get to play with Myles. Yeah. You know, we texted a couple times. Myles is cool. Okay. Your wife? Yeah, I mean, the days that I didn't want to do this, my wife was like, well, I mean, you know, you make this decision in your time. If you want to do it. If you don't, don't. A lot of the questions that I have based on why you retired, you're not first. abruptly, and you're not excitedly answering. Because when Von Miller, can we compare this to Von Miller, who's, I know, career-wise, he's not the level of dominance Aaron Donald is. But Von Miller got to the podium before the Cowboys signed him and said, I want to be a Dallas Cowboy. This is my dream. I am going to contribute, to compete day one right away. Whereas Aaron Donald and everything that I just played you is kind of a, I'm excited. I'm happy to be here. I'm gonna try hard. So the rest of the day, when you open up the TV, when you turn it on, most people don't open up their TV. When you turn on the TV, you open up social media, you turn on the radio, and everything's happy-go-lucky. Aaron Donald's back. The Rams. I want you to ask the serious question. For all the reasons that Donald retired, is he coming back to the game of football for the right reasons? Is he coming back to the game of football to be a genuine, legitimate contributor that is going to push the Rams to the Super Bowl? Or is he coming back and still questioning his decision to come back? Because that's kind of the vibe I'm getting. Everybody else is going to be jaded by the whole, the Rams got him back. But I'm asking that question. I don't know if I heard enough from Donald yesterday to make me believe that Donald needs to be back in the game. 310-840-4910. The phone line, the text line is open. It's Westwood One Sports. It's the Westwood One Sports app. This AFC team just buried one of its quarterbacks into the ground. It's the saddest quarterback competition of all time, and it's come to an end. That's up next. This is the Drake Toll Show.
3: 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Will Arch Manning live up to the hype? And what will Lane Kiffin's first season at LSU look like? 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Westwood One Sports.
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3: Somebody get these beggars out of here!
4: Deshaun Watson has been placed on the IR.
5: Yes! Yes!
4: Don't touch the dial. Don't turn it. Don't turn it. Don't. I promise. I'm not going to go that deep into the Cleveland Browns quarterback situation. I'm over it, too. I'm over it. Don't touch the dial, please. Per ESPN, the Cleveland Browns on Sunday trimmed their roster from four quarterbacks to three, but did so without cutting or trading a quarterback. They've done it. They've Cleveland Browns'd all over themselves. Ahead of the cut-down deadline at 6 p.m. yesterday, which, by the way, saw some names that you know, some names that you remember who got cut, who are no longer in the National Football League today. Guys like Will Levis, Sam Hartman. You know the name Sterling Shepard, Zay Jones. These guys are wondering if they'll play football again. Sam Williams, Eli Apple, Johnny Hecker. Those guys got cut yesterday. They're not technically in the National Football League today. Dylan Gabriel did not. Yes. Instead, Cleveland placed Gabriel on the IR, on the injured reserve, designated him to return with a back injury. Still carried Deshaun Watson, Shedeur Sanders, and rookie Talen Green as the quarterbacks on their initial 53-man roster. Now, if you watched the last preseason game for the Cleveland Browns, here's what's devastating about the Browns is they can't get it right even when they accidentally get it right. Even when the Browns look good, the Browns look bad. Here's what I mean by that. The Browns put up 37 points against the New England Patriots in their final preseason game. And it's preseason, man. It's Baron Morton and Tommy DeVito holding things down with Hassan Haskins and Jamichael Hasty for the Patriots, right? This isn't real. But Talen Green looked really good.

0: Dylan Gabriel looked really good. Are you kidding me? Here's the, this is so rich. The Browns have a quarterback battle all offseason between Deshaun Watson and Shedeur Sanders. Toe-to-toe, Todd Monken. Those are two horses going at it. I'm wondering, hey, isn't Dylan Gabriel the guy that you drafted in the third round? Isn't Dylan Gabriel the guy that you really wanted ahead of Shedeur Sanders, the number 94 pick? Why wasn't that game involved in any of, why wasn't that dude involved in the game of the quarterback battle? And then after Deshaun Watson's named the starter, and everything's pointing towards Dylan Gabriel being cut, what does Gabriel do in the last preseason game? I don't know. 12 for 15, 186 yards, and three touchdowns. No interceptions. He goes out and looks like prime Tom Brady against the preseason New England Patriots. And all of a sudden, uh-oh. Even more insult to injury, even more embarrassment. The two guys you had fighting for a quarterback battle, fighting for the job, they both looked ass, and Dylan Gabriel was the one, the saving grace of your preseason. And now that guy, just to keep him on the rosters and put on the IR for his back. His back looked pretty good last week. Pause. It is Westwood One Sports and the Westwood One Sports app. Phone line, text line are open, 310-840-4910. You can listen to the entirety of this show on Sirius XM, channel 375, the Westwood One Sports app, and the Drake Toll Show YouTube. It is the Drake Toll Show. Addie, the phone line, the text line are open. You said that we got a text in that first segment about the return of Aaron Donald to the NFL. Should be pretty good. Hopefully opens up more of the dialogue, right?
1: Absolutely. I mean, we did get a text, and it's kind of awesome. It says, power ranking fast food chili cheese dogs would be more exciting than hearing about Aaron Donald. And so then I said Wiener Schnitzel should be number one.
0: Fast food chili cheese. I think Sonic, the Sonic Drive-In, has got to be up there when it comes to chili cheese dogs.
1: They're pretty good, actually. The foot-long one or the normal size one?
0: I think you know. I think you know. It's got to be the foot-long one. You go to Sonic, you get the chili cheese dogs. That's probably number one of my power rankings here. Wiener Schnitzel, it's a good, I'm not sure if I can name another fast food restaurant that has chili cheese dogs.
1: Houston has a place called James Coney Island, JCI, and it's really good.
0: Okay.
1: But
0: all right.
1: That's not national, so it's really difficult.
0: I think we've exhausted our list. That was a much faster conversation than the Aaron Donald conversation. To revisit it a bit though, again, I still had the question of Donald told us when he retired, just to quick hit this. Donald told us when he retired, I'm complete. I'm done. I have nothing left to give the game. I don't want to do the game anymore. And 2.5 years later, even yesterday's press conference, I was like, ah, man, he didn't just walk to the podium and start hitting the podium like, I'm back. I'm ready. Let's do it. It was like, well, this could be fun. I just don't know if I love that. I don't know if I'm all the way bought in that he walks through the front doors of the Rams and picks football back up the same way that he had it.
1: What I'm about to say, this is not a diss towards, you know, punters or anything like that, but it's not like he was playing a position that's very, you know, it's really difficult on the body is what I'm trying to say. That's the position that he played, and he was getting up there in age in terms of for that position, and he said it. He did everything he wanted to. If he had that little bucket list, he checked all of them off. But you know what's super exciting is seeing some of these bigger name players, Myles Garrett, seeing some of these talented players join the roster of the team that you love.
0: Trent McDuffie, yeah, for sure.
1: You're like, wait a minute, this can kind of get exciting. It almost feels like you're on a team that is just the all-star game every single game you play. That's exciting. It's not like he was like, you know what? I'm going to go play for the Jets. You know what? I'm going to come out. I'm going to do it. Like it was just because of the names that were on that roster. You have an elite coaching staff. You have Matthew Stafford for offense, who is a great quarterback. And this is probably, how many years does Matthew Stafford have left?
0: Three, maybe four. And that might still be pushing it a bit. That's counting this year.
1: So we're getting towards the end of his career. So it makes sense for Aaron Donald to want to join this team that is very much loaded. I mean, the Dodgers and the Rams, if you're an L.A. fan, oh my gosh, you are drowning in it right now.
0: Yeah, this is, I mean, you will come, Aaron Donald will come back. And I want to be very clear, I don't think the Rams can lose with this. I don't think the Rams look back and like, oh man, Aaron Donald had six sacks all year, only played in 12 games. They're not going to lose with that. They would take that in a heartbeat. And there is a world where, and please, I mean this with all respect, where the Rams can just carry Donald on the roster and win the Super Bowl and only utilize Donald as needed, and it still works out great for the Rams. At no point would I question whether or not you make a move like this. The thing that I am questioning is, will Donald walk back in, want to play 17 games, want to be out there every snap defensively to contribute and bring in 19 sacks this year? The answer to me is unequivocally still no. Those things aren't going to happen. Is this good for the Rams? Yes. Is Aaron Donald the same Aaron Donald? No. And I feel okay saying that.
1: It's kind of, and this might be a stretch here. It's very similar to Von Miller. Like, you know he's not going to play every single snap. And I'm okay with that. Because what he brings to the locker room, what he brings to the team culture, and what he brings to the field when he does take those snaps is probably better than some of the rookies that we're going to see this year. Yeah. Some of the other guys who are going to take every single snap.
0: Well, and that is okay. Addie, we should be clear. The rookies currently play at LSU. They no longer are in the NFL. So they're...
1: You're right. That's my bad. That's my bad. Mm-hmm. It wasn't in my notes.
0: Aren't any rookies anymore. You could just have to research, please, before the show starts. There is no rookies of the year. They've all gone back to play for Lane Kiffin. At LSU. It is Westwood One Sports. You're listening to the Westwood One Sports app. The Drake Toll Show. Addie Bates produces. Laura Jimenez runs the board. Elsewhere around the NFL, and Donald had to make this decision yesterday. It was the right time to make the decision because the 53-man roster, the cut date was 6 o'clock Eastern time yesterday, where teams need to initialize their week one roster. Other big news, Odell Beckham Jr., the guy who was clawing with Braxton Berrios for a starting job, not a starting job, a job on the roster in the New York Giants. He has made the initial 53-man roster. Here's another example of, I'm going to say it, Hall of Famer. I think Odell Beckham Jr. is a Hall of Famer. But then you look at his stats, like, oh, no, what if he's not? He could end up being in flux in that conversation toward the end of his career, whereas an Aaron Donald is a guaranteed first ballot Hall of Famer. I don't think where Donald, you can win with Donald, he can contribute in L.A. as this Hall of Fame piece that can't hurt you. I don't think Odell Beckham Jr. being with the Giants gives them anything other than the old guy on the roster who used to be good once upon a time and now just has a lot of Botox.
1: Oh, man, that's what I was actually going to bring up. I just don't know how Botox. He's going to be able to see things. Uh-huh. I don't even know if he can blink at this point.
0: His lips did not move in his interview yesterday. It was kind of crazy.
1: It was terrifying, actually. Yeah. But, I mean, he also has a, if you're a Ravens fan, maybe you disagree for the past couple of years, but he has John Harbaugh behind him. He has a great coach behind him. And so would it affect his Hall of Fame career? No, I don't know as of right now, before the season starts, like, actually, is he a Hall of Famer for you?
0: So that's where the first thing you say, Odell Beckham Jr., Hall of Fame. Yeah. You, right? Okay. It's your brain's like, okay, Odell Beckham Jr. is in the Hall of Fame. I'm not mad at that. Then you go to the stats. And 575 receptions, he has less than 8,000 career receiving yards, came into the league in 2014, less than 8,000 career receiving yards, 59 touchdowns. I don't know if I can justify putting Odell in the Hall of Fame. He might need to have this, 33-year-old resurgence this year for me to make him a Hall of Famer.
1: Yeah, I mean, he's really, if there was the Hall of Pretty Good for football, he's in the Hall of Pretty Good. That's what that is.
0: Yeah.
1: But I think it's almost similar. I feel like, I don't want to just keep saying, they bring veteran leadership, but that's pretty much all he's bringing at this point because he's old and he's playing a position where you really got to be on your feet. You got to be quick. And that was the thing. That's why he was in these like battles with Braxton Berrios and a guy that no one even knows is because he's old. And that matters at certain positions. That does matter, especially at his position. And so I don't even see him taking 50% of snaps. Like, because he's their third wide receiver, right?
0: Yeah, if that. I think he's just going to be somewhere out there. And by out there, I mean on the sidelines, but at least in the uniform and on the team. Let's keep it talking old guys who are playing in the NFL still and go to your calls, 310-840-4910. And then we won't. Will in Green Bay hung up. Gosh dang it, Will. You can still call us back. The phone line's open just for you, 310-840-4910. 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Oh, no. One Super Bowl contender might have just dashed their chances at a ring after their running back is charged with battery against

0: you guessed it, a woman. That's up next. 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
1: The preseason is over, and just like that, the next football snap you see will mean something. 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

0: It's kind of a bummer that we come back with a really good 90s classic. Early 90s? 80s. Late 80s? Okay. 80s, yeah. It's kind of a bummer that we come back with a, with like a late 80s bop. Drive me crazy. And then the first thing that I have to tell you is don't beat up your wife or girlfriend. It's really tough. I just don't. I was super prepared for, like, you know, the song to start, and this just be like one of those random rejoins that we do, and we'd be like, once again,
1: what?
0: I've been telling you, don't.
2: She drives me crazy.
0: Don't beat up women. And then instead I was like, oh, damn, man, good song.
1: It's so, like, either that one or Laffy Taffy.
0: Yeah, I was like, oh, girl, shake that laugh. Now, in that case, Laffy Taffy probably would have been an easier segue here. Very good. Here's the deal. Josh Jacobs, Green Bay Packers running back, contributor, absolutely. Let me give you the skinny here. May 23rd, 2026, police go to Jacobs' home, and they, Josh Jacobs, open up. Domestic disturbance. Oh, man. An argument started over a cell phone, and reports state that Jacobs threw a woman to the ground, and she hit her head. Not good. May 26th, Jacobs turned himself into the police, spent a night in jail, was released. Police looked at a felony strangulation charge and other domestic abuse accounts. Not good. August 27th, prosecutors dropped the felony charges, filed two misdemeanor charges, both against Jacobs, that are battery and criminal damage to property. And officials reviewed digital forensic files and security video from the home's garage. So here's what we know. There are videos of Josh Jacobs doing domestic violence, which, if we've studied the NFL at all 15 years ago, you can absolutely get away with it. Ray Rice had kind of give us the heed. The video releases and Ray Rice gets a couple game suspension, and the backlash was so heavy, rightfully so, that now the National Football League has cracked down on this. And he has been placed, Josh Jacobs, on the NFL's commissioner's exempt list. While on the exempt list, the all-pro back is not permitted to practice. He cannot go to games. And his status for week one is firmly in doubt. Hey, if you beat women. Number two, if there are videos of you beating women, yeah, your status of playing, but your status of going to your job and working should probably be put into question. And that is a segue into today's Biggest Losers of the Day. You're listening to Westwood One Sports and the Westwood One Sports app. It is the Drake Toll Show. Drake Toll with you. Addie Bates produces. Laura Jimenez runs the board. Class A misdemeanors, according to court documents. At the time of his arrest, police referred five alleged offenses for potential prosecution. Charges included, again, battery, criminal damage to property, disorderly conduct, all involving domestic abuse, strangulation and suffocation, and intimidation of a victim. That's weird. So, hold on. Originally, we had felonies involved here. But then, and in the middle of that, we had felonies involved, and we also knew that there was possible intimidation of a victim, and now the felonies have become misdemeanors. I don't know. Yeah, you know, I was going to let you read between those lines. And Josh Jacobs might not play in the National Football League this year. Man, those Twitter bots, those Warriors were fighting this weekend saying, if those videos come out, Josh Jacobs will never

0: play in the NFL again. But Addie, we've seen domestic violence happen before from National Football League players. What typically happens to those players that, I don't know, beat up their wives or girlfriends?
1: He'll be back. He'll be back. He's just taking a little hiatus. He's on vacation, taking a break. Just won't be there for a little bit. Just resting up. He'll come out of retirement. He'll be fine. He'll be fine.
0: I don't even know if we'll make him go to therapy. We'll just give him a couple weeks off. Hey, you take your time as long as you need.
1: Why would you go to therapy? Why would you go to therapy?
0: You take your time as long as you need. Again, like I just read to you. Hey, and this is the question that I ask, and maybe you've gotten over this. Maybe you're jaded by this over time. And that's fine. 310-840-4910. If texting our phone line to admit that domestic violence doesn't bother you is your cup of tea this morning, happy Monday. 310-840-4910. Maybe you're jaded by this. You're like, oh, this happens all the time. You know, NFL guys, they beat them up and they come back. I mean, I'm over it at this point. I don't think we need to be over it. I don't think it needs to be a whole like, you know, it happens.
1: But he's been
0: replaced, or he's been placed on the commissioner's exempt list because, and again, two misdemeanors from an incident in May where he allegedly shoved a woman down. She hit her head. There was strangulation involved. My question for you today, my question most days on the Drake Toll Show, you're driving to work as we speak to go drive the school bus, and you're a damn good school bus driver. You parallel parked that thing in January of 2012, and you still remember parallel parking that thing. You nailed it. Or you're driving to the law office where, God, you got to be there at 7 o'clock. Ugh, brutal. Got to help them set up. You're the first one in there, last one to leave most days. You're going to you're an intern at Deloitte, figuring out your place in the world. What happens if you, last night, had beaten up your wife, your girlfriend, a woman, any woman, to the point where she's hitting her head, there's strangulation involved, battery, criminal damage to property, misdemeanors across the board, possible felonies. You know what happens? You get fired by the school. No more school bus for you. The parallel parking thing? Lost art. They don't even care. Oh, you? Deloitte, the intern? Nope. You're done. Oh, hey. You're driving into the law office? Not anymore, you're not. The law office is the one prosecuting you. And again, the fact that there's video evidence of this. Number one, I don't see a way that if you do these things, it might have been, maybe I watched too many Netflix documentaries about domestic violence. If you beat up women, I don't think you deserve a place in our society, a place of leverage and influence in our society like NFL players have. I don't think you should be fired from your job. Like, this is one of those things that crosses over into, hey, I know it happened at home and it's a personal life thing, but you shouldn't be able to play the national football. Oh no, hot take. Radio host says guys that beat up their wife or girlfriend shouldn't be able to play in the National Football League. Oh, yeah. I'm cool with that, man. I'm cool with saying you shouldn't be able to hold this kind of, be a running back for the Packers if you're doing this jazz. I'm sticking to it. That's a minute.
1: I think one of the biggest things is on the field, the Packers RB2 right now is Marshawn Lloyd. And they knew this was going to happen. They got Chris Brooks a couple of weeks and Caleb Johnson, but
0: Marshawn Lloyd might as well be driving the bus. All they got left is Marshawn Lloyd. That's the name of the kid that's walking into Deloitte this morning. First one and last one to leave. That's all they got is Marshawn Lloyd. You're done.
1: Caleb Johnson, they got in a trade. Chris Brooks.
0: Say goodbye. Tanner Thomas Longballs. The Packers are out of running backs because Josh Jacobs couldn't give no lines and keep your hands to yourself. Radio satellites. Green Bay begins its season on the road at Minnesota before traveling to the New York Jets, then playing Atlanta, Tampa, Chicago, Dallas, Detroit. I mean, shoot, dog. Two of your first three games are the Jets and the Atlanta Falcons. Two of those first three that Jacobs will be suspended for. You could suspend half the Packers, and they'll still win both of those. This shoots the Packers running back room, and I don't know if again, the Twitter warriors have said if the video gets released, he'll never play in the National Football League again. And yeah, man, I think if you ever were to come back from domestic violence, domestic abuse, from hitting a woman,

0: tough cookie.
1: I was just naming other people who kind of, you know, Hall of Famer, you know, really good.
2: May have not always been the nicest to women.
1: But in 2015, he said, don't hit them.
2: In 2015, he had a change of heart. Mm-hmm. He said, you know what? Don't hit women. But yeah, all right, I'm with that. Jim Brown and I agree this time. It's the Drake Toll Show. You're listening to Westwood One Sports, the Westwood One Sports app. It's today's biggest losers of the day. Josh Jacobs is included in that. Our final biggest loser of the day. We got time for one more. The mayonnaise man, Will Levis. The guy who said on draft night, I love to eat mayonnaise out the jar. That's weird, folks. Here's Will Levis, who was cut by the Titans.
3: There are not 32 quarterbacks in this league better than me. I know that for sure. I know.
2: There are 64, 96, 100, hold on, 128. You're right, Will Levis. You're right. He was spot on. Good math.
3: There are not 32 quarterbacks in this league better than me. I know that for sure.
1: He's been cut from the Titans.
2: You're fired.
4: Somebody get these beggars out of here.
2: You're fired.
1: Yeah.
2: Get ready to learn Deloitte. 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The other guy beat up his wife, which you can't do. It is Westwood One Sports, the Westwood One Sports app. Addie Bates produces. Laura Jimenez runs the board. Oh, no. Dead today? This college football program and their head coach. That's up next. 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
8: 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The WNBA season is now on a break for the FIBA World Cup in Germany. The Indiana Fever have secured a playoff spot and boast a 26-14 record. Their dynamic backcourt duo of Caitlin Clark and Kelsey Mitchell each scored 34 points in Friday night's win over the Connecticut Sun. Clark also became the first player in league history to have a second straight game with 30 or more points and 10 assists.
9: Yeah, I mean, I feel really good. I feel probably the best I've ever felt.

0: my career and from a confidence standpoint too. Now I feel like I'm just playing. 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I'm just like next play, next play, next play, and that's when I play my best basketball.
1: Clark and her Fever teammate Aaliyah Boston will both be representing the USA squad at the FIBA World Cup. America's first game is Friday against China. 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
1: Rest assured, if there's ever a major sporting event in New York City, while I'm in New York City, I will be in my bed watching it. If I started the day at it. First, it was the six overtime UConn-Syracuse that I left early.
2: And, well, that was, I mean, that's like 2 a.m. I mean,
1: I didn't watch basketball all day, but it was, what was it like? Well, I left. And Novak Djokovic loses. And yes, I watched that, despite being at the U.S. Open yesterday, from my hotel bed.
2: Wow.
1: In fact, didn't even make the end. Woke up and they were interviewing Navone. I mean, I'm saying it like that. That's the way they pronounced it, Navone, so that sounds Italian, but I have utterly no idea. So, yeah.
2: Kind of wild. You know, they had them throwing up on live television there.
1: It was like any given Sunday. Yeah, they did. The slow-mo replay was the best part.
2: Yeah, the slow-mo replay to make sure that everybody at home got to see what was in Novak Djokovic's stomach.

0: that, you know, so that comes out on the court. That's what we needed. We needed that slow motion replay.
1: Mm-hmm. That was amazing. He's Argentinian, so yeah, Navone.
0: Navone, Argentinian. That's more Spanish than
1: But Navone itself,
0: More Navone, I would say, but maybe,
1: they
0: not.
1: Pronounce Navone. I watched three hours of it. It's Navone.
0: Navone.
1: Yeah.
0: Okay, so there you go. Yeah, so there is a big time upset. So yeah, you've been doing a tour of New York there, Drew. What's it been like?
1: It's an eye opening that I am old as hell and heck and cannot last. I'm not built for two turns, I guess. But I was I was up at Saratoga and I got in Friday, traveled Friday, and then went to Saratoga, and then yesterday morning trained down to here. And then train over to the U.S. Open. So it's I bit off more than I could chew, I think.
0: Yeah.
1: So, but at least I've got a crew today. I'm going to meet up with Dan McDonald. He's in town watching this, and Tribally's obviously in town. So he's had an adventure. So I'm going to catch up with him at some point. So
0: is that a day deal? Is that a daytime deal, or is that more of a nighttime type thing?
1: Dan says he's going all day. Again, I have to adjust because I would like to go to my first night match tonight. But Dan's going like 11 a.m. noon. I'm probably more like 3-4 o'clock maybe. Hell, I mean, Djokovic last night was so long. Venus Williams match started at 12:13.
0: Oh my
1: this morning.
0: Gosh,
1: that's what time her.
0: So how long did they actually? How long did she actually play? Did she finish?
1: She got her butt kicked. Yeah, well, they finish. I mean, they don't stop unless it and when that rain doesn't even matter now because they just shut the roof.
0: So they started that match 12-13.
1: 12-13, the latest ever start. And she lost 6-2, 7-6. So that probably took just over an hour.
0: That's unbelievable. That's unreal. So,
1: it concluded at 2:01 a.m., the latest finish for a first-round U.S. match in history. 2:01 a.m. It ended 5 hours ago.
0: Wow. All right. Well, I mean, all right.
1: Yeah, how
0: so
1: about that?
0: That's incredible. I know you didn't see that. You might have seen the end of it, though. Like with your insomnia, maybe you wake up and see the end of Venus Williams getting her butt kicked.
1: My pretty much sleep pattern is I sleep until the bathroom break at around 4 a.m. or hopefully it lasts till 4, and then we're done. And then, as Creighton knows, the cruel trick your body does. Oh, it lets you fall asleep for about 30 minutes right before your alarm goes off.
0: Man, that's brutal. That's brutal.
1: Yeah.
0: But it is
1: anyway.
0: Game week.
1: We
0: have a game. We have a ball game Sunday.
1: Damn right.
0: So
1: that's why I'm here. I mean, I'm not taking off. I mean, I got to take off tomorrow because I got to fly. But I'm still live from New York. It's Monday morning, baby. It's good to see games this weekend. I don't know how good they all were, but
0: I'm in the North Carolina.
1: Yeah.
0: TCU game had drama. It wasn't a high scoring game, but. Hey, that North Carolina defense looked pretty good, and I have to deal with that.
1: Yeah,
0: come
1: overcame
0: November.
1: That offense. My Woo! God, whoa! That, I mean, who's the OC there anyway?
0: He was the offensive coordinator there. You think he'd never called a game before? But no, I mean, they had a great opening drive. Carolina did.
1: They
0: had to grind it out
1: move.
0: From there.
1: Yeah, the off season they have one great opening drive ready to go, and then. It changes.
0: Then it falls apart for old Bobby Petrino and Bill Belichick, but they got the W.
2: It didn't fall apart. We're proud of them, and we couldn't have been happier for week zero.
0: There you go. Yeah. And then Virginia looked great. I mean, they just beat the holy hell out of NC State. So maybe it's finally Dave Doran's turn or time to actually, instead of being like mid for his entire existence,
1: actually
0: lose. Yeah, maybe it's time to get fired there. I don't know. So, but he always kind of pulls a rabbit out of his hat, but doesn't look like it's going to happen this year for him.
1: Yeah, they look bad. It's one of those games where, a lot of times the team gets down a couple touchdowns. You're like, well, they'll come back. I was watching a little bit going, they look like they're going to get beat worse. it's like.
0: Yeah.
1: So, it was.
2: I'm going to take it on the flip side. Virginia might have something.
1: Yeah.
2: I mean, with all those injuries. They lost a ton from last year, but they were – I mean, they just dominated in the trenches and just ran all over NC State. That's what – I mean, that's what money buys you there. They separated themselves on the lines, and that's kind of scary to think about.
1: Yeah, it's all week zero overreaction. That's what we're here for. We're all here for that.
0: Here to overreact. I mean, do you want to overreact to USC only beating San Jose State by 16 and allowing
1: Florida State? I watched Florida State struggle with New Mexico State.
0: They really did struggle.
1: They were
0: and

0: Stanford believe struggled that final with Hawaii.
1: No, I mean, they were. I don't care about Stanford. I mean, Stanford's. I mean, if we're worried about Stanford, I just. Florida
0: they beat
1: State,
0: us the last time out. I mean,
1: I know. But if we're worried about them, then. I mean, what it does tell you is that the teams on Louisville's schedule, they all struggled.
0: Yeah. I mean, really.
1: Carolina won.
0: We don't have Virginia, yeah. Right? Like, we don't have Virginia this year. And I don't know what Virginia's schedule looks like, you know. But, you know, well, we do have NC State. They didn't look great. Mm-hmm. Stanford struggled. Florida State struggled. Now, they won their games, you know, but at the same time, like, hey, it doesn't scare you. If you know, we're going into this game against Ole Miss. We're talking about beating a top 10 team on Sunday. If we can get that done, then you're looking at the rest of the league, at the rest of your slate, and you're like, this isn't impossible. This isn't like we can achieve what we need to achieve. As I'm seeing a Louisville Ole Miss promo right now on ESPN. So it's the only ranked matchup of the day or of the weekend, ranked on ranked. So I'm excited, man. Like, we're gonna go down there to Nashville and we're gonna get things started. We're gonna get a whole Saturday of college football and then we play. So I'm pumped about it.
1: And we're gonna shove their Sphere Heisman Cafe up their Sphere. That's what we're gonna do. You hear me?
0: Oh, yeah. If you don't think I've bookmarked all this stuff, the Times Square stuff, the Sphere stuff.
1: Oh, is there Times Square stuff? I should go get a picture.
0: Oh, yeah. They do. They've had it in Times Square. They've had it in on the Sphere. There's other places. Then this is their Heisman Trophy campaign.
1: Now, I will say the old Ole Miss Sphere looked pretty badass.
0: Well, yeah. I mean, they turned the Sphere into a helmet. And then, yeah. I mean, yeah, it's great. But. You know,
1: uh-huh.
0: I mean, you know, what's what? I mean, we had a
1: That's
0: Dave
1: right.
0: Ragone Heisman campaign with bobbleheads and everything like that, and then we went 7-6.
1: He got turned into a bobblehead.
0: We got turned into a bobblehead. Oh, and the Pat Kelsey bobbleheads—they have gone out. So I don't know who was able to procure the Black Kelsey bobblehead, but very, very
1: dark. It was just tan.
0: Very summertime tan. Kelsey, yeah. Summertime,
1: yeah.
0: Kelsey.
1: Yeah.
0: So,
1: I mean, Ole Miss, okay, they're running their Heisman campaigns on the Sphere. And okay, all right, let's see what we got for them.
0: It doesn't appear that they've added anybody out of this, you know, and the lawsuits and everything like that. I think everybody's their energy for who's going to be on what team and all that stuff is really just way down. Because
1: I'm totally there. I don't care.
0: Right.
1: I can't follow it. Just if they play, they play. If he dies, he dies. I don't care.
0: It's true.
1: I don't know how to. I mean, I'm glad you said it that way because that is a perfect summation of how I feel. I am exhausted from it. It's ridiculous. I'm mad at everyone. I'm mad at the players, the lawyers, the teams. You know, the NCAA. You guys are screwing this up, as John L. famously once said, and. It's just get to a game and get your little act passed or whatever.
0: Right.
1: You know.
0: Right. No. And I think a big part of it is that, you know, for guys, for us, for sports fans, for people who follow the sports, all the sports, that you wanna be able to follow it for the people that are in it, because this is part of your. This is almost like your soap opera, you know, if people watch soap operas
1: sports is the male soap opera.
0: Yeah.
1: It always has been. Yeah.
0: Yeah. Yeah. Like, you know, you want to be able, but, you know, it's Days of Our Lives doesn't have 300 storylines, you know, like they have probably 8 really good storylines. And that's about all you want. When you get too many storylines, it's like, this is too much. I feel like I'm missing a lot. And you know,
1: right.
0: And now I don't really understand what's going on. And so now I'm not really a part of the soap opera. You need to keep the soap opera simple. You know, who's sleeping with who?
2: 7-17, we're doing soap opera comparisons to college football.
1: That landed with who's sleeping with who. That's where it stuck the landing.
0: That's how that works. You know, who's sleeping with who? Who's having whose baby? You know, that's what I want to know.
1: That's right.
0: Who's getting kidnapped? Who's getting resurrected from the dead? I don't know. Who's buried alive? Who's going to get – who's being possessed by a demon? You know?
1: Lane Kiffin.
0: Yes, Lane Kiffin is the demon inside of you. You know, said lots of women on a Baton Rouge campus.
1: You know? Jeez, come on, man. It's early. It's too early for that.
0: Too for that. So I cut myself shaving this morning, and I'm just out of sorts.
1: Oh,
2: he looks like he's wearing
1: a
2: chin strap.
0: I do.
1: Oh, here, no, I that was story from this weekend. I'm not trying to be the guy that outdoes you, but I'm going to outdo you on by shaving because I cut the one where you need it so bad. You got to get the stick.
0: Oh,
1: you
0: yeah.
1: know this diptych stick. I haven't said that weird word. Well, they didn't have one at the CVS, but they had this powder, and so they had this powder. And my cut is on my lip, right below my nose.
0: Oh,
1: so I got white powder below my nose coming out of the bathroom where I'm trying to stop the bleeding.
0: Is that in Saratoga?
1: I was doing it at the hotel. I'm like, I can't go to the track with white powder under my nose.
0: It wouldn't be the first time at Saratoga somebody went to the
1: no,
0: to the track
1: no,
0: with
1: no,
0: white
1: it wouldn't.
0: Powder under their nose.
1: But I'm like, they don't have the stick, but they go get this powder. I'm like, oh, great. White powder right under my nose.
0: Yeah.
1: Racetrack.
0: Usually,
1: no, really. It's not cocaine.
0: Usually when people do cocaine, they're in way better moods. Like, what's going on with Drew?
2: Oh, I thought you meant you were eating a donut the whole Dan Cronin.
0: No, but I cut my chin this morning. It's like a slice off my chin. It just hurts like really freaking bad. It's like a chunk, and it would not stop bleeding either, man.
1: You need that powder. Go get that powder, Blank.
0: I need that powder. And so I've got like a chin strap Band-Aid on right now just to protect it because it hurts like it is
1: chin strap
0: hurts so bad.
1: That's if you cut it to the point it hurts. Now that's weird. You.
0: No, I cut it pretty good.
1: I mean,
0: it would not stop bleeding. I was like half awake.
1: There you go, Craig.
0: Yeah, I was like half awake in the shower, and I took a slice off.
1: What about your modeling career?
0: I know. I was set for pictures on Wednesday.
2: What about your radio career Friday?
1: Oh, you were set for pictures on Wednesday?
0: Wednesday, but we're going to have to reschedule those. Ashley doesn't even know
1: yet. You got to reschedule it?
0: Ashley doesn't even know yet. She's probably going to be like, no, you're going to take your scabbed up chin to these pictures, you're going to wear the matching shirts with everybody, and you're going to take these photos for all time. And you're going to have to remember the time
1: is
0: you made a
1: mistake.
0: Is
1: this a modeling shoot or is this family photo?
0: Family
1: photos?
0: Shoot. Family
1: I
0: photo.
1: I can tell.
0: But it's going to be like 99 degrees. We're going to be rescheduled anyway. Like, we shouldn't be out there melting and, you know, for family
2: photos. Does
0: that
2: mess up your hair, the humidity and everything?
0: No, it's just miserable to be out there. So, yeah, Diener's cut his nose.
2: The trials and tribulations of Mark Blankenbaker
0: chin.
2: On the Monday morning.
1: I didn't care as much about cutting it as it looked like I was doing
0: cocaine
1: powdery stuff on my nose. Yeah.
2: Sugar donuts in the bathroom.
0: Yeah.
1: Yes. Sugar boogers, whatever they call them.
0: Sugar boogers.
1: Oh
0: yeah, so
1: God.
0: So our you know, I'll probably never shave again after this. I'm just going to grow a big old beard and see what happens. I mean, I'm never going to, after this, this is
1: never
0: painful.
1: Never
0: going
1: to shave again, huh? Uh-huh.
0: Yeah, what's that song? I'm never going to shave again. Guilty, razor, got no rhythm. I don't know.
2: What?
1: He was, I know what you're going with there. Yeah. Was it Wham or George Michael? Yeah.
0: There you go.
1: Never going to dance again.
0: Never going to dance again, but never going to shave again. Just going to, But anyway, so we got a Jeff
1: Ron
0: press
1: ruined. So wait a minute. You've ruined family photos because of your shaving.
0: I mean, I don't think it's going to be like that forever, but if we just bump it a week, probably be fine.
1: Surely, can't we AI it out of there? Can't we just, brush it?
0: Just, airbrush, like, the gash out of my chin. Like,
1: yeah.
0: I can't even look at it. It wouldn't even, like, stop bleeding this morning. I had to put this chin strap of a Band-Aid on to keep from bleeding all over myself.
2: Start calling you Jeff Goodman, Mr. Chin over here.
0: Yeah.
1: Uh-huh.
0: That's what
1: out
0: I get for calling out the disingenuous chin guy.
1: You know what? I mean.
0: Maybe. Maybe that was, maybe it's retribution for calling out Jeff Goodman's
1: your eyebrows
0: line
1: are next.
0: Ass chin. Yeah, the eyebrows are, I'm probably going to shave those off, start looking like a skeleton. That'll be great.
1: Says get a better razor.
0: Yeah, get a better razor. So there's a lot of stuff going on, but we've got Jeff Brohm at 11. So we'll get some.
1: Look at that.
0: Yeah, there we go. We'll get some news, maybe. I don't know. Maybe Jeff Brohm will give us some news. Maybe they'll.
1: Well, Texas says, what's the announcement?
0: Okay. We are now 93.9 The Ville. Starting tomorrow, the Sue Distracted Driver. .com studios. Alex R. White stepped up. 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There we go. 93.9
1: right.
0: The Ville. Let's go. Yeah, that's the announcement.
1: Oh, I just saw a text that said, what's the announcement? I didn't know you tweeted. Okay. Yes, that is the announcement. It's been a work in progress, and we got it done.
0: That's right. September 1st. Come September 1, SueDistractedDriver.com Studios. Yeah, that's tomorrow, September 1st.
2: Did you all sign it? Is it signed, sealed, delivered?
0: I mean, in a way that we do things, it's signed, sealed, and delivered.
2: Hey, 17 hours early.
0: Yeah, so it's signed, sealed, delivered, and yeah, so we're going to be over there tomorrow, Drew.
1: You will. I'll be flying back.
0: Yeah, you'll be flying back, but I'll be over there tomorrow, you know, doing the Diener Show on game week Tuesday from Alex R. White Studios, Sue Distracted Driver. It's going to be awesome.
1: We got Paul Rogers on this morning, too. I just remembered.
0: That's right. We're going to have Chick-fil-A. It's a big day. Mm-hmm. Chick-fil-A and, you know, the chicken and waffles breakfast that we had last week was delicious. But you can I cannot do that every week. It was a very hearty breakfast. I was like, whoa, okay, this is a lot. Delicious. Absolutely. But but you can taste the deliciousness in a way that is not as healthy as the normal Chick-fil-A breakfast. So it's a special treat, seasonal treat that we're doing. So
1: absolutely.
2: It went straight to your ass. I can tell.
0: It went straight to my
2: oh yeah.
0: Couldn't you see it? It was like Nutty Professor.
2: Yes.
1: Like a Nutty Professor.
0: Just popped out. There was
2: you're gonna try to throw your slacks on Sunday in the hotel in Nashville and buttons are gonna fly.
0: It's gonna be like those chicken and waffles sandwiches.
2: Yeah. Well, you can't get Chick-fil-A. Those Sunday morning for tailgate, unfortunately. But next home game, next Friday, you can do it.
0: There we go. So we got a lot going on, Drew. So what's your plan for today? So you're meeting Dan McDonnell like noon, or are you going to go later?
1: No. He's going over there. He's going early. I'm going to catch up. The U.S. Open, it's such a massive event from a space standpoint, too. I mean, the grounds of the USTA Center are just huge. And, I mean, you want to talk about people spending money. They have a Lululemon U.S. Open themed store. They have
2: what'd you get
1: a Tiff? Yeah, they and Andy's like $100. What did Andy speculate? He's like, $120 tights. I was like, is it $100 tights? I'm gonna say $225.
0: Yeah, $225.
1: Wouldn't you say?
0: Maybe
1: $190.
0: You might get something $190.
1: I don't know. I just want to go in there to see what that number is.
0: Huge.
1: But I'm not waiting in line.
0: So did you say there's a Tiffany store there, too?
1: There's a Tiffany's booth. There's like, you want to spend some money here, brother, they will, in addition to selling you a $40 cocktail, they will absolutely,
0: let
1: you go to Tiffany's, too.
0: Did you go Honey Deuce or did you go Champagne?
1: What is the Honey Deuce? Dan said something about that.
0: The Honey Deuce is like, actually, there's a really good story about
1: it. Signature drink?
0: It's their signature drink. So they saw what we did at the Kentucky Derby with the mint julep, and and they were like, we need a signature drink for our event. And, you know, like Wimbledon has strawberries and cream, and so they were like, what's our signature item?
1: Okay.
0: And so they came up with the Honey Deuce, which is vodka, lemonade, raspberry liqueur, and some honeydew melon. So they kind of created those, but it's like an ounce and a quarter of vodka, 3 ounces of lemonade, half ounce of raspberry liqueur over ice. And so, so you didn't do one. It's like $28 bucks, but you get the glass.
1: Yeah.
0: You get the glass. It's like
1: I have seen the glasses the kids are collecting. Yeah, the college kids are collecting.
0: Right, but it's like the Derby glass, you know, similar size and everything.
1: Yeah, totally different experience from Saratoga where you can bring your own cooler in, you know. Entirely different experience. So, but you're right, it is game week, so we got Jeff Rahm at 11. Right, what time do we have him?
0: 11 o'clock. 11 o'clock.
1: So it is on. Okay.
0: Creighton and I will be over there asking and asking questions and listening to answers and getting ourselves dialed in for a great.
1: What are you going to ask?
0: I don't know. I have no idea. I haven't thought about it. I was going to do the show with you first.
1: Yeah.
0: Maybe we come up with some questions during the show.
2: Why don't you play Richie Farmer more?
0: Yeah.
1: Yeah. I mean, you're going to ask him what's going on with Isaac Brown? Are we going to dive into that?
0: Well, I mean, he's been practicing and he's been scrimmaging, so
1: everything
0: I don't know.
1: Good to go?
0: I would say so. Right. Do you know, Coach Brom, that you should probably run the ball a lot?
1: Yeah, you should remind him of that.
0: You should be running the football more than you should be throwing the football, I'd say. So we really probably won't, like, ask him questions. We'll just demand things from him is what we'll do.
1: Right. I mean, again,

0: we're not playing week zero. The only analysis of week zero is their schedule in the league, which looked like was pretty favorable to begin with, might be more favorable.
1: Right. I mean, you still have
0: because
1: this
0: you
1: game.
0: Have NC State, but you don't have Virginia. And
1: right.
0: You know, Florida State may be as down still as they look. I always worry about them because, oh, Florida State sucks. Yeah, okay.
1: They look like they're
0: right,
1: really might suck.
0: I want to see it with my own eyes. And it's like, oh, well, unless New Mexico State's good, it looks like they may not be great.
1: Right.
0: Although in week one's, I mean, week zero overreaction is something, you know, there's many people who have eaten their words over week one overreaction.
1: True.
0: It's be difficult to have a takeaway other than that, or the opposite takeaway that I should say. I mean, you can't say, "Oh no, it looks tougher." Well, no.
1: Carolina looks tougher than I thought they would.
0: I guess.
1: You know? I mean, their defense really picked up where they left off last year. Where early in that year last year, their defense was a little bit of a mess, but they kind of finished it off like playing pretty good defensively, and they still are. So I look at that. I don't know what SMU, Wake Forest. Obviously, Georgia Tech or Pittsburgh, they haven't shown us anything yet. So, you know, those teams, you know, if you really, like, look at the history of the league, those are the type of schools that are really kind of up and down. And, like, is somebody just, like, really up this year? And we don't really know that yet. But, I mean, yeah, well, I mean, like, Florida State doesn't look like much. They just don't. NC State doesn't look like much. Unless Virginia just looks – is just amazing. Which could be. I mean, they were really good last year. So we'll have to see. Now, did you see our week two opponent, how they
0: –
1: what
0: happened? Can I throw one challenge flag, though?
1: Oh, yeah.
2: Please, Dan.
0: You said Carolina's defense looked good late last year?
1: Yeah, they really –
0: They lost their last eight games. They gave 28, 32, and 42 points in their last three games.
1: Yeah, but who are they playing?
0: Wake Forest, Duke, NC State.
1: Yeah.
0: I mean
1: – Yeah. Duke had Darian Mensah.
2: Challenge calls been overturned. Wins.
1: Whatever.
2: North Carolina's defense was bad last year.
0: I'm looking at that.
1: I thought they played a lot better at the end of the last year.
0: They had two pretty good games in the
2: middle. They beat Syracuse in the middle.
0: Yeah, I mean, they had a stretch where they played. I mean, they gave 38 to Clemson, then 21-18 game to Cal, 17-16 Virginia. Then this was a stretch, 27-10, and then 2015 over Syracuse and Stanford, but then lost 28-12, lost 32-25, lost 42-19. I don't know.
2: They had an awful quarterback who they shoved down Tobacco Road, and we'll see in a couple of weeks, Gio Lopez. Yeah. He went to Wake Forest, and Mark said we're scared of Wake Forest here in a couple of weeks.
1: They gave up 400 yards to Wake Forest, only 352 to Darian Mensah, and 386. To
0: only
1: NC State.
0: 352
1: to Duke last year. I mean, you know, and then they only allowed 152 to Syracuse, 320 to Stanford, which isn't saying anything. But, I mean, Virginia, only 259.
0: Right. They had a stretch of Cal, Virginia, Syracuse, Stanford in the middle of that season, but they got walloped in the other games.
1: Well, they didn't win a lot, man. I mean, like they were playing, like Wake Forest was good last year. Duke was really good. NC State
0: You love Wake Forest. I want somebody to believe in me like you believe in Wake Forest.
1: They were good, man. Their defense was really good. Wake Forest's defense last year was really, really good. It might have been the only defense
0: in
1: the league.
0: I'm going to research that.
1: Go ahead.
0: No, I'm sure you're right. I just don't think Carolina was just so bad all around. So I don't know what to make. I mean, maybe TCU sucks too.
1: I mean, sometimes when an offense is really bad, like, you know, your defense is out there on the field a lot, man. I mean, I don't know. I just felt like they played a lot better. Carolina did at the end of last year than they did at the start of the year, and you know, but whatever. I mean, they came out and they dominated TCU defensively.
0: They did that. Yeah, whatever collection they got. So again, you just never know. It's like watching a scrimmage. When the offense does well, is it because the offense is good or the defense is bad? It's like Carolina. I don't know. Does it mean the offense is good? Does it mean their defense? I mean, does TCU suck or is their defense actually good?
1: I mean, maybe losing Josh Hoover.
2: I was going to say,
1: actually matters.
2: Anytime you replace a quarterback with a guy from the Ivy League, I question what you're doing offensively.
1: Well, and that's a whole thing. Like, Cignetti and Dykes went back and forth, you know, about Hoover. Sonny Dykes was like, you know, he turned the ball over too much. You know, we're going to be better off without him. And it was like kind of like sour grapes from Sonny Dykes. And Cignetti was like, well, we're going to run the ball a lot, and he's going to get better coaching at IU. and so, you know, Sonny Dykes was trying to downplay it, you know, trying
0: to,
1: you know, but I mean, they only scored 10 points in their opener, you know, and so now it's like, okay, was it a big deal or was it not? It seems like it's a pretty big deal if you're a TCU fan.
2: For me, my takeaway was Virginia looked unreal. I mean, they just dominated on the line. They had a 25-play, 13-minute drive to just put the icing on the cake.
0: A 25-play drive?
2: Yes.
0: Is that impressive?
2: Yeah, 13 minutes.
0: Is it?
2: Well, they were up 24 to 8. They just took the clock. I mean, they went 13 minutes.
0: 25-play drive? That's almost impossible.
1: When you do that up in that situation, that's exactly what you want.
0: But yeah, how long was this drive?
2: 13 minutes.
0: No, I mean yardage-wise.
2: Oh.
0: I'll find it.
2: It was like into the fourth quarter. I mean, and that's what, if our offensive line looks three-quarters of what Virginia's did on Saturday, we're going to make the playoffs.
1: 23 plays, 75 yards.
2: 23.
1: 23 plays, 75 yards, 12 minutes and 15 seconds. Golly.
0: They averaged 3.2 yards per play. It's like, okay, is nobody going to break one here?
1: No, nobody broke one open.
2: But it was exactly what they needed there.
1: Yeah,
0: I mean, get it.
1: Yeah,
0: but
1: they took the air out of the ball.
0: I don't know whether to be impressed by that or not. Like, on one hand, you can make a great case for it. On the other hand, like, they got nobody that can break anything.
1: No kidding. And
0: I don't know. I don't know how to analyze that. But yeah, they clearly accomplished the goal they needed to. And I mean, hell, you could say they're just picking up right where they left off. They're right atop the ACC standings.
1: Yep, they are. And so, like, that's, you know, I thought NC State was going to be much better this year. You know, they were able to keep their quarterback. So, but maybe this is a Virginia thing and not an NC State thing. But if Virginia is, you know, that good, then, you know, we're not going to be able to get that equalizer game against them. So, you know, beating SMU becomes more important. You know, you're not going to have a tiebreaker over Virginia if they're sitting there.
0: I mean,
1: the same
0: I guess
1: standards.
0: You really got to give Virginia respect. They went 7-1 in the league last year.
1: Oh, yeah.
0: You know, and went to the title game, and they're now 8 out of their last 9. I don't know what they did in 2024 with those losses, but I mean,
1: well, listen to their schedule real quick.
0: It's because they're Virginia that we don't give them any respect. If another team, if Florida State had that resume, we'd be like, oh my God, they're going to win the national championship.
1: Right. But they have Norfolk next week. They've got West Virginia. They've got Delaware. And then they got at Florida State, Syracuse, at SMU, Duke, Wake, Cal, North Carolina, Virginia Tech. Like,
0: so I don't know how to analyze it. They've got SMU. I mean,
1: they've got a week schedule too. I mean, just like us. I mean, it's a very friendly, you know, ACC schedule. There is no Miami. There is no Clemson.
0: But they're at
1: Wake.
0: No Louisville. I mean, the most vaunted team. They're at Wake
1: Forest. I think is pretty good. Yeah, but you know, Virginia. They were 7-1 last year. They could be right back there this year, and we don't play them.
0: 93-9. The Demon Deacon. That's what we're
2: be. Mark, who's their coach?
0: I was getting ready to say, don't ask me who their coach is.
1: Wake Forest is coach?
2: Yeah.
1: He's the guy from Oregon State.
2: Washington State.
1: One of those.
0: That's the second time you said the same thing.
1: Yeah. One of those. Well, Washington State. Oregon State's the Michigan. He got fired from Michigan State this past year. That's right. But no, I liked him last year. I don't know what's his name?
2: Jake Dickert. They returned three.
1: That's why
2: three
1: I won't
2: starters.
1: Say it. We're in the 7 o'clock hour.
2: But now you're talking about schedules, and you look at the middle of ours. After between SMU and Pitt, we've got 7 games. We just got to go take care of business.
1: Oh, yeah, you've got to take care of business.
2: You look at Wake, NC State, Florida State. We saw NC State, Florida State. They're not impressive. Then Syracuse, Stanford, Georgia Tech, North Carolina.
0: Texter says Dave Doran cannot be that much longer for NC State, right? The man's been the definition of average and disappointing at the same time.
1: Yeah, I would agree.
2: You say that, but he finds a way to win 9 games every other year.
1: You know what? But that
2: and that's what, like, you think they suck, and then you look, and it's like they win 8 or 9 games almost every year.
1: Right, but they're not ranked as often or even highly as thought of as like an Iowa.
2: But what are their expectations there?
0: It's a great question. It's a tough one.
1: But, okay.
2: I mean, that would be like, here, we can't fire a coach for winning 8 or 9 games.
1: Do you just accept winning 7, 8, and occasionally nine games, and you're never bad. Like, you're never bad.

0: do people get excited for that? Or do you want to shake it up, go hire somebody new, and maybe you take the risk of maybe being bad, but you also might realize that you could find the next Kirk Cignetti, you know?
1: Now, they did go 7-5 last year, to be fair. You know, they won their bowl game to get to 8, but 7-5 in the regular season, to be fair.
0: Yeah. So, I mean, 7-5, not
1: six
0: awful.
1: 6-6 the year prior.
0: Yeah, it's, if he's six, if he's right there again, I think
1: he
0: got to cut bait.
1: He used to win 8 or 9 games. He won 9 games in 2023. And then, yeah, 6-6, 7-5 will bore the hell out of a fan base.
0: Right. But I do think that the landscape, you know, given that, hey, the like a school like NC State is going to be very similar to us in terms of budget and resources, when you are having to pay for all these players, if your coach is kind of average, you might be a little bit more protective, you know, than you would have been. You know, if this was in like, you know, 6-7 years ago, you might have been fired. But with the amount of money that they're spending on players, they may not want to pay a buyout. I have utterly no idea what a buyout is.
1: They had an interesting season. I mean, even though they went 7-5, they beat number 8 Wake Forest. I mean, I'm sorry, it was not Wake Forest, Georgia Tech. They beat number 8 Georgia Tech in November last year, beat Carolina and Florida State to end the year. So, you know, before that Georgia Tech game, when they were sitting there at 4-4 after a loss to Pitt, you know, you probably wonder, you know, maybe he might not have. But when you rallied to beat a top 10 team and beat Florida State and Carolina, your only loss is at Miami down the stretch.
0: Right.
1: Yeah. Yeah. Well, Louisville doesn't have to play him. I know that. I don't know. I'm just looking at that schedule going, okay, all right. This thing didn't get harder to me. It made the path in the ACC. I don't know. Maybe I don't know if it raised expectation, but it certainly didn't strike any fear into me.
0: And you might see Pittsburgh, and you might see Wake Forest, or you might see Georgia Tech, and be like, well, those teams look a lot mm-hmm. you know, better than I thought that they typically are, or maybe they look awful. And then it maybe gets easier or harder, but it's week zero. It's tough to overreact to. The only thing that I'm really reacting to is North Carolina defense appears to be good. Virginia appears to be wholly good. And then let's see where everybody else goes. And I'm ready to get it going, man. Thursday night, it's on. Creighton and I will be coming back from Kentucky Downs. We'll be racing back to see kickoff at our respective homes, I'm sure. Brownies for him.
1: That's right. That is his home. And I'll be back by then, too. So I'm coming back tomorrow.
0: Going to come back tomorrow. Okay. Yeah. We look forward to seeing you.
1: All right. We'll continue along here. Paul Rogers is going to join us in the 9 o'clock hour here as we roll along with you. And I'll check. I'm sure the promo sheet actually has things to promote. Hey, Reds Padres tonight. Is Ellie going to play? They pulled him last night. He's not on the prop bets for home runs today, by the way.
0: They said that he had quad tightness.
1: Oh, okay.
0: And so it might have just been an excuse to, like, leave the game. But,
1: he might be hurt. I mean, I don't think he could pull him for production.
0: No, I mean, the last time that they pulled him from a game, it was a hamstring injury. He didn't play for maybe 2-3 weeks.
1: Yeah. So we got all that.
2: And
1: he
2: beat the freaking Cubs last night.
0: Yeah, lots of home runs in that game, too, by all sorts of random players. But Pete Crow Armstrong
1: saying it's my MVP, Shohei. Get out of the way.
0: It is his this year. I mean, Shohei Ohtani
1: is – it looks like.
0: I'm not going to – everybody knows Shohei Ohtani is the best player in the sport. But this year, PCA is the MVP. He is. It's amazing.
1: Looking like it right now. I wonder if I would think last night would greatly affect the MVP odds. Let's see. World Series, league winners. Where's awards?
2: I hope the Cubs don't make the playoffs now.
0: Why is that?
2: Because they didn't go get Detmers. That was their piece they needed. And then they throw that bum last night, and it would have been nice to have Detmers.
0: All right. So
1: they actually don't have MVP up.
0: All right. Here you go. I'm on, and I just found it. Pete Crow Armstrong is minus 1,500.
1: Wow.
0: And Shohei is plus 750. There's no other option.
1: Wow.
0: In the National League. In the American League, Yordan Alvarez is a massive favorite at minus 20,000 with Junior Camarena.
1: I know what you're talking about.
0: Yeah.
1: We all do.
0: Plus 1,400. I'm not going to keep struggling over it. And then Pete Alonso's plus 4,500.
1: Yeah, there you're looking at it.

0: It's crazy. I mean, that's what's crazy about New York yesterday. The U.S. Open's in town, and what do you have? You got Yankees and Mets at home. Like, they don't care. And the Mets, is right next door to the U.S. Open. That, you know, the Long Island Railroad train out there was full of Mets jerseys. So,
1: oh, that's crazy.
0: Sad.
1: You know,
0: asked if they knew Nick Valvano, but they did not. We got to get to a break.
1: Okay, go
0: ahead. We're way late for a break here. As we roll along here this morning with these temperatures, remember DFH Company online, dfhcompany.com. 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And tell me who's talking about it right here on The Dina Show.
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11: 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Louisville rushes just the forward of the empty pressure, and they dump him inside the 15-yard line. Dame just scored, recovered an onside kick. 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On the rebound, the Cards have it. Devin Neal takes a knee. Oh, my, what a night. Louisville 33, Notre Dame 20.
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13: 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Mark Blankenbaker, Drew Diener. I want to let everybody know about Abtech Electric. That's the place to go if you need an electrician. Abtech Electric is the place where I go whenever I need something rewired, something hung, something moved, light switch, whatever it is. They help me out over there at Abtech Electric. And later today, we'll have Paul Rogers in here. And, you know, he'll be able to tell you about the generator that he has. So when the power goes off in Paul Rogers' neighborhood, his power stays on thanks to Abtech Electric and the Generac home standby system from Abtech Electric that he has. So, yeah, so I don't know if Diener's on there or not. So
14: he went to get a coffee.
13: He went to
14: used to be back in just
13: in
14: a
13: New
14: second.
13: York. Mm-hmm. Yeah, so he's around Manhattan trying to find a
14: it's
13: latte.
14: Is U.S. Open in Manhattan?
13: No, the U.S. Open is.
14: I didn't know if it was like out over, in the state.
13: I guess
14: if it
13: it's
14: was
13: technically
14: in downtown.
13: Brooklyn. It's gotcha. it's very near Citi Field where the Mets play. But it is.
14: I couldn't think of a worse event to go to when football starts.
13: Well, it's not started really. You know, this is when you go. Like right now is when you go. You don't go to the U.S. Open like when we're in Nashville. You know what I mean? And I would love to go to the event. Like, it really is one of the great events out there. So, yeah, you know, the U.S. Open, Diener, is one of the great events out there, I would say.
14: He said
13: he was back, right? So, he is back.
14: All right, we have 6 days till the kick. Are you ready?
13: I'm ready. I'm certainly ready. I can't wait, man. I can't wait to go down there. And, this week, I'm just so excited for it. That's why I'm so mad I cut my chin. Like, I'm so mad about this. Like, because now, you know, we got to go to the Brom presser today, and, you know, with, I don't know, whatever I've got here on my chin.
14: It's barely noticeable. It takes up your entire face.
13: Going to go to a remote for Alex White tomorrow, you know, to his office with this awful chin, problem. And then supposed to do... I could barely hear you.
0: I don't know what's going on. Okay, how about now? There we go.
13: Now I can hear you.
0: I don't know. That was bizarre. I was like, I thought ChatGPT played engineer for me last week, damn it.
13: I thought it did too. And I could hear you at times, and I could hear you at others, and I don't know.
0: Yeah,
13: so.
0: I don't know.
13: But
0: don't know.
13: This is a big week, but I'm going to, we'll see how this chin thing looks.
0: Were you adding U.S. Open to one of your fake trips you're not going
13: to
0: take?
13: I've always wanted to go. No. But it's always it's Labor Day weekend, and I'm always occupied.
0: Yeah, I mean, really, this is the time anymore I'll have to go, you know, is because Hell, even anymore, I mean, it'll be week one. It'll probably be a midweek trip, you know, because week zero will now be the start of the season, right, as starting next year?
13: Absolutely, yeah, yeah. Zero, we start, and we moved our game back with, I can't remember who it was. Who was it?
14: Richmond.
13: Richmond, yeah. We opened

0: even live in this state.
1: By the way, Bashir, have you seen who he's had on his – he had Charles Barkley and Jay Wright on his last two podcasts.
2: Did he really? Oh, that's cool.
1: Yeah. The Barkley one was great. I was listening to it in the airport. It was really good.
0: Wow.
1: I don't know. We should, like, excerpt from it. It was so good. I'm like, how in the hell – I mean, I haven't even heard of that from anyone. If I hadn't, you know, heard from my man John Rabinowitz, one of the Johns, they go from talking to Barkley to talking about, like, war. You know, that's like 25 minutes of Barkley, and then the other guys in the podcast after Barkley is gone, you know, talk about the war. And, you know, I couldn't believe it. I mean, Barkley is a big get. That's
0: huge.
1: Not easy.
2: No, I would love to get Charles Barkley on air at some point. That'd be amazing. Andy Beshear just rolling out Chuck.
1: And then Jay Wright.
2: Yeah, Jay Wright's a good one too. I mean, you know, not as probably not as tough to get as Barkley is, but still.
0: I wonder how he got that one.
2: But if
1: Calipari,
0: no, Josh Hurd got him.
1: I was talking about Barkley. I know that Calipari helped him out. I don't know that Bashir needs Josh Hurd's help.
0: He had his skinny jeans and his Hunter S. Thompson jersey on in the Lynn family the other day.
1: Oh, look at you, the Hunter S. Thompson jersey. Look at you. Now, have you been doing research on Hunter S.? You're the official Hunter S. Thompson correspondent. You probably like what you saw about this guy, right?
0: Yeah, I mean, just great writing, great pieces. Just
1: So you didn't do anything? Okay.
0: No.
1: All right.
0: Mm. Justin, Justin,
1: you would like him. Justin, he's your kind of guy.
0: Justin Jeffries came on and said he had no idea who he was either. So there you go. The same next guy.
1: Well, there's
0: no
1: the
0: idea.
1: Standard right
0: well,
1: there.
0: The same next the, guys. We have
1: the
0: no
1: standard
0: idea
1: is the standard right there.
2: Man, that's wild. Yeah. But no, like if I'm governor, I'm not allowing school to start in my state before the state fair concludes. No way. No, state fair has got to end and then school can start.
1: I'm sure it's simple as that.
2: I mean, yeah. I'm governor. We're not starting school until the state fair is over. Not going to do it. Wisconsin doesn't let their school start until the tourist season's concluded up there.
1: Uh-huh.
2: Yeah, right. It's really easy.
1: It's really easy.
2: You write it with your pen as the governor. You write
1: the
2: it
1: auto
2: down.
1: Pen. You
2: write the auto pen or a physical pen. Andy Beshear has got the faculties enough to actually sign stuff, and you say school will not start until state fair is over. Period. Signed, governor of Kentucky.
1: You see how easy politics are. You know, we can't even get a college sports act, you know, passed. So
2: executive order.
1: Yeah.
2: That's what we do. Executive order.
1: Dexter says, is blank ready to leave a pair of underwear in Nashville?
2: Yeah, might have to happen. If we lose the game, I will.
1: Might have to happen. I thought this was but the tradition if you lose. I mean, what is this?
2: No, I mean,
1: where's your confidence? You have no confidence.
2: How can I have any confidence at all? How can anybody have any confidence?
1: You guys are the practice prophets. We got third-string quarterbacks and running backs. They're going to be the NFL.
2: No way. I mean, how can anybody in this era go into any game for game one, feel confident? Like, it's different. Game four, game five, you've seen your team play. I have no idea. We saw last year two top 10 teams, LSU and Penn State, go out there and look terrible with quarterbacks coming back on their teams. They thought they knew. They were bad.
1: Yeah.
2: They were bad.
1: No, I agree.
2: Know. I mean, how can you know? I mean, I hope that we're good. I really do. But, like, I don't think that you can be a Phil Steele. I don't think you can have a preseason top 25 and really think that it's going to be accurate. Like, I have no idea. I have utterly no clue when we take the field if Ole Miss is going to look any good or if we will.
1: Where are all these practice prophecies? What happened?
2: There are good players, but how do they play together? I mean, that's a whole other thing. You got a brand new defensive coordinator he's called the defense.
1: I just don't know how you have live in fear of Wake Forest. We need to have an exorcism of these demon deacons out of your body.
2: I am not fearful of anybody.
1: Yes, I smell the fear.
2: I respect our opponents.
1: We got to get you back into a practice. Bro, I need to get these boys back into practice. I mean, 2 weeks ago, we're going to murder everybody.
2: I know.
1: I felt like. Well, I mean, we're going to out-talent anybody they ran into. And now it's like, well, I don't know.
2: Well, if Oscar Braum had called and told us that.
1: Well, hey, it's still game week.
2: That Lincoln Keynotes is like.
1: Get your auto pin out and schedule
2: them. It's really, frankly, it's the non-call from Oscar Braum that's got me shook. Because we had the call for Tyler Shuck.
1: Wait a minute. Do you remember we had the call because it was like the 50th or some anniversary?
2: I know. And when you get to 51 and 52, you got to have that thing every year. You can't wait 5 years. you know, when you get to, for

0: reunions for Flagey mm-hmm. High School. If you want, if you're going to have a 50th reunion, well, you need to have 51, 52, 53.
1: You know what? I feel like we need to get him on because if we don't, we're going to start thinking we're the problem.
0: That's right. We're the problem.
1: We're going to start thinking we're the problem.
0: And yeah, I don't need Jeff Brohm to call. He's busy. Oscar, call. That's tell right. me about this quarterback.
1: Well, how about we schedule him? We will.
0: That would be great.
1: All right, I'll text him, and we'll get this done.
0: Yeah, I need to hear from Oscar Brohm.
2: Hold on,
0: Brohm.
2: You have Oscar Brohm's number?
0: Of course yeah. he does. Yeah.
2: Well, can you ask if he's got any XL pullovers in the back of the closet?
1: That's right. Creighton would like your hand-me-downs. Yeah, Creighton would really.
2: Looking to get rid of.
1: Was that Andy's observation that you look like Oscar
2: Brohm? Because you dress like you raided Oscar Brohm's wardrobe one night.
0: Oscar Brohm's going to find something that's like in the
1: oh,
0: back,
1: please, yes.
0: back of the closet.
1: Oh, this makes it better.
0: He forgot about it. And he's like, you know, it's like, oh,
1: oh
0: look at
1: yes.
0: this. I found this. It's dry rotted. I'm going to give it to Creighton. Creighton's going to wear it on Broadway.
1: It's like what you do at the office, yeah. Blanket Baker. It's like Zachy C's wearing all the, yours. Your hand-me-down.
0: Yeah, Zachy C's wardrobe looks very familiar.
2: The 93 Liberty Bull sweatsuit. Yeah, that looks like it can go, right?
1: I don't know. Maybe another couple 30, more years in it.
2: 35 years old now. Yeah.
1: That is great.
0: So good.
1: Oh, man. Texter says, I think our O-line's about to get exposed. Should have spent more there instead of the UK's backup, instead of starting UK's backup
0: they
1: center.
0: Spent a lot
2: that's
0: of
2: where
0: money.
2: I'm worried.
0: Oh, they spent a lot
1: is
0: on
1: it?
0: Their offensive
2: that's
0: line.
2: Exactly where I'm worried. That's the make or break for this team. Keen Olds will be serviceable instead of O-line.
1: I don't think he's going to be serviceable. I think he's either going to be great or we're going to go to the back.
2: But he doesn't have to be a hero. If the O-line's good, I mean, we're going to be so – our running game could be so good. He doesn't have to be a hero right. ever.
0: I mean, listen, we'll ask – we will. I mean, we're joking, but, like, we will ask Jeff Brohm today about availability. There's not mm-hmm. going to be –
1: it's the best ability.
0: There's not going to be a injury report this week because it's ACC versus SEC. We won't get that until week three. But, you know – there is a lot of conversation about the availability of Anwar O'Neal, your left tackle. And so, like, what does Louisville do if he's not available? So, if he's available, like, I actually like our offensive line a lot. Like if O'Neal's ready, Daughtry.
1: Who's back? Like, run that
0: Lance
1: position
0: Robinson
1: down. Like, I mean,
2: we have
1: okay.
2: one returning. Obviously.
0: Lance Robinson.
1: Okay.
0: Yeah. Yeah, and
1: we have one returning guy, so how can you like it? Like, I don't know.
2: That's what I'm saying. I don't know what they're going to look like. You got a new coach, too. Richard Owens went to Alabama.
0: Yeah, that's right. Yeah, so, Richard Owens goes to Alabama. But Lance Robinson played much of the year at center, you know, in spring practice and through fall camp. But with O'Neal going down, they might be moving some stuff around and starting Wibberley mm-hmm. so that they don't have to start a true freshman, Jarvis Strickland, at left tackle, who's going to be great. I like Jarvis Strickland, but he's a true freshman playing against Ole Miss game one. That's not really a recipe for success. But, like, they went out there and got Cason Henry from South Carolina. He played a lot of football in the SEC. Eric Daughtry, who is a like one of the biggest
1: great rock star. He's a really good singer.
0: There you go. But a big-time Boston College guy that everybody wanted. And Lance, and then you got, you know, he had a competition at right guard. But if Anwar O'Neal is not ready to go, that could – create a shuffle on the offensive line. So we'll see, you know, how that position really shapes out over the year, but especially game one, because that's the one that really matters, is that Ole Miss game.
1: Yeah. Well, we'll find out. I mean, you're right. It is. I think it's I can't get into previewing a lot of, like, the season in positions and who's going to be good, because it's like you just said, we don't know. You don't know how they're going to mesh, and you don't know. But that's why it's great when you get a game. You know, I mean, it feels like basketball, maybe because there's fewer players. You know, we get a sense of style of play. We know exactly what the weaknesses are, we feel like, of this basketball team without ever having seen, you know, them play.
0: Right. Well, and in basketball, you have a much longer runway. So if you stumble
1: out. Yeah, but like right now, we're breaking down, you know, oh, they need an extra shooter or they need that. Like we, because we feel like we know the basketball players. You don't know offensive linemen. We don't know defensive linemen that are coming in. You really don't. I mean,
0: no.
1: Stats don't tell the story on a lot of guys like that anyway. But it's just so different with football. I think they're going to be really good on defense because that's the vibe I get from over there. But I don't know. The thing could be 60-50 on Sunday. Who knows?
0: Yeah, that would be the most stunning thing is if the defense is not good.
1: Yeah, I agree with that for sure.
0: You know, so, you know, while we're sitting here saying, yeah, they have a lot of really good pieces. There are only three starters. 2 starters.

0: linebackers back off last year's offense. Now they went and got a lot of really good players. How do they play? How do they play well together? New offensive line coach, new tight ends coach. All that it will matter. But really, defensively, when you bring this much back, when you're talking about Stanquan Clark, Clev Lubin, T.J. Capers, Antonio Watts, and Teyon Holloway. And then you're graduating A.J. Green into a role where he's been sort of a two-deep guy, but you can see him coming.
1: Now, that's a guy that I am excited about. Just haven't seen him, just the brief stints we saw him.
0: Oh, yeah.
1: I think that guy can play.
0: I think he can play, and there's a reason why they invested in him. So, that would be the most surprising thing is if the defense just isn't there. And it's not to say that Ole Miss isn't going to be, a really good offensive team against us. Like, we're going to have to do what we can against them, defensively, so that's the thing. Offense has got to score points. I don't think you're going to go in and play this 15-10 like you did in Ireland. I think it's going to be 28-35 somewhere in there, and then who can get a stop at the end. I think that's probably the type of game that we're looking at on Sunday against Ole Miss.
2: Yeah. Vegas sees it 31-24.
0: Is that what they have it?
2: 6.5 point spread, 55 total.
0: Mm-hmm. See that.
2: That's exactly what Vegas sees.
0: Yeah, and that's kind of how I see it playing out too.
1: Well, what are you going to bet on then? That's how you see it out? You see Ole Miss winning 31-24?
0: No, I'm saying point wise.
1: Okay, okay.
0: Like total wise. And how does it change? Does Trinidad Chambliss throw an interception? Does Isaac Brown fumble? Does, somebody return a punt return for a big gain and set up a score? Like all those things kind of flip the what you think might happen. And, who makes that play is going to – who's going to win the football game? Mm-hmm. I don't think this is a game outside one score. That would also surprise me if, we blew them out or they blew us out. Like, that would surprise me. So I think it'll be really close.
1: Yeah. All right. Well, we'll have it for you. Coming up on Sunday, we'll get our pregame coverage started at the Sunday morning hangover at 10 o'clock. So we'll have a mere, 9 hour? I can't even do the math there. Is that 9 hour pregame? What time is the game?
0: Yeah, the game's at seven or 7:30. I don't know. I'm gonna be in the stadium by like 6. So,
1: well, let me pull that up. We should know what time the game is.
0: 7:30.
1: The whole key to promote it. Game is at 7:30.
0: 7:30.
1: We'll have it for you right here. Our pregame coverage will get started. Like I said, at 10 o'clock. So we'll have you going all day long. We'll be down there, and. Figure out what we got on our hands here. All right, hour number two, straight ahead.

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1: Jackson has the ball. Gives it. Radcliffe, no, he kept it. Pulls out of a tackle of the five and dances into the end zone for a touchdown. Lamar Jackson, the freshman quarterback, scores his 10th touchdown this year, and it doesn't take long for the Cards to strike.
2: Wow. Yeah, we were just getting to know him then, huh?
3: Yeah, just getting to know him.
2: Just getting to know him.
4: We'll be back in that stadium Saturday, though. That was the Music City Bowl 2015.
2: Ah, okay, okay.
3: You know, this will be the last time we play in that Nissan Stadium.
4: We're undefeated there.
3: Are we really?
4: Yep, we beat Middle Tennessee in 06. We beat A&M Music City Bowl. We beat Mississippi State Music City Bowl. Western Kentucky.
3: Yeah, so we've played four games in Nissan Stadium. You know what? Like, I hope we play some games, I guess, in the new Nissan. But you know what, though? Like, I like playing at home. This is cool. Like, I'm excited to go to Nashville. But if we were going to the Grove, how cool would that be? Like,
4: it'd be awesome.
3: Or if Ole Miss was
2: coming here. Well, really, look, can't tell. It's Georgia. I mean, that's what this should have been. I mean, yeah. I'm just glad Ole Miss was, willing to play it.
3: Oh, totally. And, and it did bolster the schedule. I mean, we had this happen, when IU got out of the last two games of our season. The last 2 years that we played, we couldn't find a very good opponent to replace IU. And IU ended up being like, they were a playoff team and a national champion. Like, that's a big-time loss off your schedule. Of course, we didn't really know it at the time they canceled. Tom Allen was their coach when they canceled. But, it's like, that's a power four team. And if Georgia is scheduled to come here this year and we're supposed to go to Athens next year, well, that's something that you can get excited about. And we don't have really next year. I guess the ACC figured that out with, like, the ninth game. Like, it's not as difficult to fix next year as it is this year because you're like, hey, we're supposed to get a home game out of this.
2: Right.
3: But in that way, it's kind of a stinker. But I like playing games like this, but I do like playing games in our respective stadiums because I think there's something about college football.
2: Oh, yeah, you would prefer that. Of course, you'd prefer that.

0: for that. But we had to rally and do whatever they could right here. I mean, that was a rally that looked like it was going to be, oh, crap, we don't have a game, what? And then it's like, hang on. Wait about half a day, and they got it filled in. So
1: yeah,
2: here's the ultimate dream series: Tennessee home Nashville. You play Neyland, LNN, Nashville.
1: That'd be kind of cool.
2: Because each school's 2.5 hours away. Why? They played Virginia there 2 years ago.
0: Right. They.
1: Oh, that's right. And all their rivals are in the league, and they're going to have to play somebody outside the league. So there would be one of those that you could do.
0: But they were waiting on Tennessee. They had the Tennessee thing done, and then they ghosted him, right? Wasn't that the game that they had done, yep, and they ghosted him?
1: Yep, Tennessee did that. Ole Miss did that when Wake Forest, that was last year. Like, Wake Forest bought out of their game. Lane complained about it, ended up scheduling Washington State, and Washington State almost beat them, if you remember that.
0: Oh, I do remember that game, yeah.
1: Yeah, Washington State.
0: Texters don't like your lack of enthusiasm, Mark. It says, be confident, trust your problem.
2: Yeah, I don't like it either.
0: Says, thanks for your excitement, Blank. I sold my tickets and canceled my hotel. Dexter says, how could anyone know how good is anyone good in the NIL era? 1 minute later, love our O-line. I mean, I don't know. You're sending mixed messages.
1: No. Like, I like a lot of our parts. And I think that if you look at, like, what went wrong at LSU or Penn State last year, everybody would agree that, hey, they had really nice parts, but they didn't come together and make a good team. And that's the thing. Like, for all these years, we've been able to see, you know, like, these freshmen, sophomores, and sometimes even juniors, like, grow up, and you kind of know what to expect. And then you know, hey, this is the year we've been pointing to. How can any fan base know that this is the year you've been pointing to? Because everything's changing all the time. Like, your best players are going, like,
0: right,
1: they're either staying or they're not developing. Some guys get paid, they put their feet up, they don't develop. You know, like, I think it's the most confusing era to prognosticate ever. Now, I'm excited because I think that we have a lot of really good pieces. And Jeff Brohm's our coach. And it's football in 2026 and we're playing Ole Miss. But if you think that I'm going to put up a mortgage payment on either side of this game, you're crazy. Like, that's nuts because I don't know what to expect. How can you know what to expect?
2: The ultimate example of that is Saturday night, Memphis and UNLV.
0: Mm-hmm.
2: Memphis returned one starter. They had 21 new players starting. First-year head coach, they went on the road, won at UNLV, who had, I mean, they only had six starters returning. Excuse me.
0: Wow. Careful. Careful, Braden. Whoa, hey, you can't say that.
2: Six starters returning, not six returning starters. But, and Memphis went out there and won. I was like,
1: yeah, they did.
2: Darn.
1: Did you see what Charles Huff said after the game?
2: Yes.
1: He's like,
0: I'm scared now. If it's something Creighton's bringing up, I don't know if I want to see this.
1: No, that was a mixture of words that he did not intend.
0: I didn't see it coming either, but it came out clearly.
1: Starters
0: and
1: returning turns into something you don't not supposed to say. So what he said was, we don't play music at practice. So if you want music, you're not going to play for me. We don't do ice cream trucks. We don't do fun things. You know what's fun? That locker room right now. And so he's like,
0: wow.
1: We don't do ice cream trucks. We play football. It's awesome.
0: Who sent me the Eli Drinkwitz sound? Did somebody send me that?
1: Was that in the thread?
0: I got to find it because I wanted to play that too because it talks about this era as well. So yeah, there was some good
3: we don't play music at practice.
0: If
3: you want music, you're not going to play for me. So we get the kids who are worried about football and creating value for themselves. We don't do ice cream trucks. We don't do fun things. You know what's fun? That locker room right now is fun. You know what's fun? When these guys graduate and they get to walk across the state, that's fun. So, no, we're not the – and what I'm not saying that other programs that do that are not right. That's great. We have an opportunity for the next 6 months for some of these kids to change their life forever. So it is our job as coaches, adults, administrators, supporters to do everything we can. We spent a week and a half with Dr. Sherry Mai teaching these guys how to sleep. Why? Because this trip was important. So she taught us how to sleep. She taught us the value of sleep. She taught us what to do Monday, Tuesday, Wednesday, Thursday coming up. Our guys are on the plane with eye masks. Guys are on the plane with 30-minute timers on. Last night, we're staying up 30 minutes later because we're trying to do everything we can at the University of Memphis to help these guys be successful in life. And if that means we had to bring in a sleep doctor to help them sleep a little better because we were playing, it's 1 o'clock back home, right? So if we had to do something to that minute of a detail to help these guys, it's what we have to do. And I think once they get here and they feel that love, I think they really embrace it.
0: I feel like that's Denzel in Remember the Titans. You know,
1: I love that.
0: Is football fun? No, sir. No, sir. It's not. Is it fun?
1: Is it fun right now?
0: Yeah.
1: But I love that. I actually,
0: a sleep doctor. I like that.
1: You need that sleep doctor.
0: Hell yeah.
2: Sign us up.
1: You guys need to go. I don't need help in that department. But that's, but sleep when you're playing a West Coast game, it's huge, especially if you don't have the budget to stay two nights, which I imagine Memphis doesn't have. You know, like a lot of programs will travel out 2 days before for a West Coast trip. But if you're gonna go play that game, in UNLV at altitude and mm-hmm. whatever other stuff they've got going on out there at UNLV, yeah, you got to dial in. But no ice cream at practice. I like that.
0: Yeah. What programs have ice cream? Do a lot of them have ice cream at practice?
1: Don't you remember Stoops would bring in ice cream trucks?
0: Oh, yeah.
1: But
0: I guess he's
1: the only one that's ever done that. But like,
0: I tell you what they had at Saratoga. They had the Dole Whip, the pineapple Dole Whip.
1: Oh, that's so good.
0: That's the all-timer.
1: They have it at Holiday World, and it's just like,
0: oh,
1: you can't pass
0: it. Oh, you're around it all the time.
1: I'm around it all the time.
0: That
1: it's so good.
0: That would be difficult. No, that would be difficult.
1: I know. The thing, though, is it melts Saratoga, very fast, so you have to eat it quickly.
0: Not a concern with me at all.
1: Not a concern. You can get it down.
2: Did Renegade win?
1: No.
2: Ooh.
0: No.
1: No, Renegade didn't even hit the board.
0: Now, and a horse that won, and I'm going to forget the name, but I remember his past performances, because it's one of those when you go back and you look at the rag numbers on it, you go, yeah, well, he had paired sevens in there, and he only run 2 lifetime races, but looking back, that's one of those. Sometimes long shot wins, you're like, oh, what the hell? You look at that and go, well, what did you not like there? Other than the fact you only run 2 races?
1: Right. I mean,
2: did you see any luminaries?
0: What was the name? What was it?
1: Leading Change, Brad Cox's horse. Caitlin Benson picked it on Twitter. She's like, I'm going to take a shot here with Leading Change. She's the one who called Kenny McPeak's horse going up the rail to win the Derby. And
0: she used to have a different last name, right? Did she have a different last name?
1: Yeah, she did. Yeah. What was her
0: name? Picked for Churchill. Yeah.
1: Yeah. Yeah. Yeah. Yeah. For Churchill Downs. I think.
0: Caitlin Clark?
1: No, not Caitlin Clark. I don't know. Let me see. Caitlin Benson. What was her former name?
0: Well, either way, I know what you're talking about. Well, Patino was there apparently because I was, I was texting with Mike Patino and they were there, but they were in their box. So I couldn't get up there. I was dressed casual for the occasion.
1: Oh, you were in your casual attire.
0: I was in shorts. Yes.
1: Yes.
0: Yes. So I was hanging out with Travis Stone a little bit. Watching the races with him and his crew.
1: What kind of dinner did you go post Travers?
0: Hotel.
1: Oh, you didn't. Yeah. You didn't go out.
0: No.
1: Oh man.
0: No.
1: Man.
0: No. It's not important to me.
1: Yeah, you don't value your taste
0: at all. You overvalue yours.
1: Maybe. But it's community. It's table, friends, enjoyment.
0: It's tired. It's being at the track all day. It's like going out on Derby night. Psychopaths do that.
1: I do like going out Derby night. I didn't go out Derby night this past year, but it was.
0: That can't be part of the plan. Going out Derby. Plan for Derby is to go the hell home.
1: Caitlin's former last name is Caitlin Free.
0: Caitlin Free. Caitlin Free. Thank you, Birdhead Ryan. Appreciate that. So, we'll continue. Let me see. Let me pull up the text line here. I do want to get the Drinkwitz sound in there. I didn't. The thing you emphasized that was that it.
1: The thing for Charles Huff.
0: Oh, okay. For Charles Huff.
1: That was the sound we played.
0: Yeah. Okay. I'll see if I can find it here. I'm not going to preview audio. Figure out a way to find it.
4: Started 15 minutes ago, and there are still things coming out about who's on what roster. Number one, are you confident your roster is set? Number two, how have you managed that over the last few weeks?
5: Well, I was sent a text that says tweets by Ross Dellinger aren't considered to be facts, always factual. And I've had that lesson happen to me before, too. So I got a lot to say on the subject, but I've been saying this for 3 years now that college football and college athletics is not in a great place. I said this several years ago when we had announcement of conference changes in the middle of fall camp, and I said, who considered the student athletes? You know, this stuff is not good for any student athlete, and it's a direct reflection of our inability as leaders to come up with a plan. We spent all summer politicking a Save College Sports Act, and then at the last moment we all tried to get behind it. And that's not how Washington, D.C. works. We've been trying to do it for 6 years, and it took a while to get it, you know, to even get on board. And now you see the results. You know, if that bill has passed, this stuff is not happening right now because there's a framework for what the future of college athletics looks like. And, you know, Mike Elko said it a couple days ago, like, we're 4 days, the season's kicked off, and we do not know what the rules are for eligibility. That's embarrassing, man. This is the second biggest sport in college in the world, in the United States. It's the second biggest sport in the United States, most watched sport in the United States. And for us to be operating like this is a complete clown show. And it's disappointing. And coaches have been on the forefront of saying this, and it's been ignored. It's been ignored. And, I would say now this is what they get. That's what they've gotten. And so, you know, administrators and courtrooms have got to figure out what the rules are now. And we've been saying this for years and years and years. So, you know, I'm going to focus on my team. If I'm told that I can add players, then I'll look to add players. I'm going to do whatever I'm supposed to do to help the University of Missouri win. That's my job. That's what the president and the board and the fans expect out of me. So whatever the rules are, we'll try to play by those rules. It would just be nice if those rules weren't adjusted by tweets on social media or by courtrooms or lawyers. But that's our fault because we didn't pass a bill to get it done.
4: Go Cal.
0: Well, okay, first of all, he doesn't like Ross Dellinger. I don't know.
1: So tweets by Ross Dellinger are not always factual.
0: Yeah,
1: okay.
0: Yeah, okay, all right. I mean, there's a lot of truth in what he says. It's also some disingenuous nature of it. Oh, I've been saying this. Coaches have been at the forefront. Really? Have they? I mean, I don't think they've done any more or less than anybody else. I mean, I don't know that anybody knew the lawsuits were going to come. Exactly, you know, if Eli Drinkwitz had been in charge of the NCAA, what would he have done?
1: That's an interesting question.
0: Yes, that's easily to be distracted by. But I mean, all seriousness, like, coaches have been at the forefront. Really? Have they?
1: I think the coaches have just asked for a clear framework that they all can play behind. And I think they're kind of tired of rabbits getting pulled out of the hat and, like, new sort of situations arising that they don't know how to handle. And, you know, some of that's, you know, always going to happen in any sort of business that you're in. But this has kind of happened at an unprecedented level. So as you talk about, we're looking at NFL rosters to see who's going to get cut. I mean, doing that, like, that feels like a bridge too far, but there's no rule against it. And so then they have to figure out, is this legal? You go to the courtroom. And, you know, I think when I hear Drinkwitz there, the primary frustration that I'm hearing is that they all tried to get this bill passed. And it was slow to adopt by everybody, got to a place where...
0: Including the SEC, yes.
1: Well, even his league, right? But, like, they all got to... They were slow to adopt it. They tried to make it perfect instead of just getting something done.
0: And something.
1: Peace is more precious than perfection, and I think that they're all sort of realizing that now.
0: Yeah, I'm still trying to figure out who I'm supposed to be the most mad at, you know, during this whole deal. You know, that's been the discussion that we tried to have last week. Like, I don't know, but it's the good news is they're going to have some games finally.
1: Yeah, I think some of it is, you know, Sankey and the Big Ten, who was really Kevin Warren at the time, so really the SEC and the Big Ten, they burnt up a lot of trust within the system, especially
0: yeah,
1: with
0: but
1: the
0: trust
1: outside.
0: Was long gone, wasn't it?
1: But,
0: we made fun of the Alliance. I mean, come on. I mean, that wasn't even.
1: But we did because the Alliance was important because they had broken that trust with the Oklahoma and Texas thing, and then the Big Ten went and reacted to that, all that.
0: Yeah.
1: It really was, if you go back and remember, that was a really nice period of stability right before that that announcement. That had happened. They were about to even announce that the college football playoff was going to expand to 12 a year earlier.
0: That's right. That's right.

0: And then it stopped it because everybody lost trust with one another. And so I think it's not just one thing. You know, it's not just, hey, you did this wrong or you did that wrong. It's the whole system grinding into a halt and you know, kind of sputtering because of a lack of trust of one another. And I think that makes sense too, by the way. I don't trust Greg Sankey. I don't trust I definitely don't trust Kevin Warren, who's now with the Chicago Bears. He's going to move him to Indiana. You know, I don't trust any of those guys at all. And I think they've done a really bad job at the leadership level. And I don't think that the NCAA can do anything about it. I think they're asking for the only thing that can help them, and that's get a bill passed. But they can't pass the bill. Congress has got to pass it.
1: All right, tell everybody about Chick-fil-A.
0: Chick-fil-A is here. They are on time. Actually, a little bit early today. So they're just pulling away now after having dropped our breakfast off, and they can do the same thing for you for your tailgate next Friday night. 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Not this Friday, but the following Friday, we'll have Villanova in town for your tailgate. 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On the other side, Drew Diener, Mark Blankenbaker, Creighton Harley. 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
22: 38 yards today, second down and two. And Shuck gives to Brown again, and he's loose wide to the 50, Brown to the 40, Brown to the 30, being chased, and they will not catch. Isaac Brown reels off another big one, 67 yards for Isaac Brown, and both the freshman running backs have two touchdowns today.
1: Who was that against? What was that one?
23: Kentucky, 2024, the 41-14
1: win. All right.
0: The 41-0 win, the 41-14 win. Okay, gotcha.
1: you like specifying those.
0: I just want to make sure we had, the right win.
1: We got to get clarity on that. Yeah.
24: Can you guys still hear me? I'm having a weird.
0: You just did it again. Where you just?
23: We lost you.
0: Yeah, yeah. Drew's very low.
24: Let's try it again.
1: Yeah. How about now?
0: There you are.
1: Okay. All right.
0: Whatever you did there worked.
1: Look at now. I hear myself twice in my ear, so I don't know what the heck. So. I think I got it figured out though. If you're still hearing me.
0: Okay.
1: All right. Great. I'll figure that out. Well, we got C.L. Brown. Now we got it all figured out. I assume we have C.L. Brown. That was like a trust fall there because we always that's how much faith we have in C.L. Brown. I didn't even get confirmation. Or I didn't look for confirmation. We have him on the line. So good morning, C.L. Or maybe we don't.
0: C.L. Brown. Nope. Maybe not.
1: No. I mean, that trust fall. I just fell. Everybody just left.
0: Well, I thought he was there. He was on the line. The line was occupied.
1: Yeah.
0: And I thought that CL was there. So I don't know if CL dropped or what happened there because you were right to trust. You were correct to trust.
1: I mean, I felt like we can rely on such things, death, taxes, and CL at 8:30.
0: And then, who I just saw out here in the studio was Paul Rogers. He's getting his Chick-fil-A right now.
1: There you go. He's learned that schedule.
0: He stuck his head in. He goes, it's football season. So he came in. And he went straight to the Chick-fil-A. So he's enjoying that.
1: What do they have? And what do they bring this morning?
0: So today, you know, I got the breakfast bowl. I got the grilled chicken this time instead of the fried chicken, maybe turning over a new leaf here after the chicken and waffle last week with the syrup. You know, go grilled chicken here. And I also got a little hash brown. They got the yogurt parfaits. You know, it's delicious today, like it always is. And they have the breakfast sandwiches, but I did not go that way this time.
1: Yeah. Sorry, I assume we're efforting CL at this point.
0: Yep, we're efforting CL. Creighton looks very frustrated. So, no, man, like I think that, you know, today we'll get things kicked off at the microphone. Jeff Brohm will speak. It's always just like a sense of renewal to get.
1: Yeah, he won't say anything, but he will be good on his coach's show when we have that. Is that tomorrow?
23: September 2nd. We're going to try to get CL again here. I think we've got him.
1: Okay, CL, we got you there. Do we have CL? Oh boy,
0: he was there.
1: All right.
0: I mean, the line is there,
1: and I heard kind of the echo there a little bit.
23: And he said he heard you, but I got to try to figure this one out.
0: Give
23: me a second.
0: Creighton's going to go to work here. So, I mean, is there something that as a...
1: So, by the way, the first Jeff Brohm show is Wednesday.
0: Wednesday,
1: yes.
0: Is there something that you're watching or, like, as a fan? Because I know that you know the quarterback and stuff like that, but you don't get into the weeds. Like, you know, you're probably what...
1: I want to see a real Isaac Brown, you know? Like, I want to see, is he back fully healthy? Like, the play that Creighton played coming back there from break... I remember those plays. You know, we all remember those plays. And when he's healthy, that changes the game in which you're participating in. You know, it changes. You know, you kind of be struggling, and because you're not always going to play great. And every now and then, you need a guy to just save the game for you, or just get you out of a rut.
0: Right. I want to see that too. I think for me, I want to see Lincoln Kienholz be a quarterback that, you know, what we're used to seeing under Jeff Brohm. You know, last year, I think Jeff had to do a lot of coaching around the abilities of Miller Moss. And I really don't want to see that happen again. Mm-hmm. Now, I do think that what Lincoln does is different than what we've seen. And so, like, he might run the ball more. There might be a lot of zone read with Isaac and Kewan Brown and some of the other running backs that we have as well. But I really want to see another receiver step up. You know, like right now, I think I know that LaWayne McCoy and Trey Richardson are going to be good. Like that's what I think is going to happen. Is there another receiver that's going to step up and really kind of, take, so if something happens that, hey, we're not just down to one receiver here type thing.
1: Mm-hmm.
0: You know, that's my
1: word. Yeah. I mean, I think the quarterback's always, especially with the amount of athleticism with this quarterback that we know is going to run, how much we don't know. I mean, Jeff's done a really good job of not, putting – even though Tyler Shuck could run, he did not want him to run, except like in the Clemson game, when they really needed it, because he wants to keep him upright.
0: Yeah, or Notre Dame.
1: Yeah, that's right. Yeah. That's true.
0: He did it in the big spots.
1: Right.
0: He did it in the big spots. Sunday, that's a big spot.
1: That's a big spot. Yeah, so I expect Kienholz to see just about everything they've got, in there.
0: Yeah, so, the full playbook, and you're probably not limiting Isaac Brown's touches on Sunday. You're probably not limiting anybody. It's all the game plan is going to be the studs have got to play well to win a game like Sunday. And so,
1: absolutely.
0: And the same thing I hope is true for Ole Miss. I hope that, we go out there and it's a battle. I don't expect either team to run over the other one, so I think we're going to be in it to the end. And can we make kicks? Can we punt the ball? Can we – make a field goal. I called a game on Friday night.
1: That's right. Yeah.
0: And it came down. It goes to overtime. And it was a botched extra point.
1: Oh, no one. Yeah, no one can kick or hold or anything.
0: I know. But you don't think about that, right? Like, most times you take it for granted, and that's ultimately what costs you the game. And if we're struggling kicking the ball, I would hate for that to be the reason why we can't get a big win in week one. So we'll see how it all kind of comes together. But I am excited to see it. Excited to see everybody's face. Do we have a spot for the pregame show? All I know is it's the DraftKings VIP area.
1: Well, I can connect you on a text, and we can work on that.
0: Okay, because I like to start telling people where to go. you know?
1: Okay, well, I'll let you take the lead on that, and I'll give you the contact, and you line it up.
0: Perfect. I would love to do that.
1: Okay.
0: I'd love to do
1: okay.
0: that. We're going to try one more time with CL.
1: Okay.
0: I've reconfigured some things, so we're going to try one more time.
1: Okay, we have reconfigured. Do we have CL Brown?
2: Looks like third time's the charm.
1: Yes, all right.

0: right, all right. I was a little worried there, but we got him now. We got him. I was doing a trust fall there, and then I fell, and no one was behind me. So, well, how was your week zero, CL? Did you watch much football?
1: Oh, yeah, man. Enjoyed it. It wasn't necessarily some of the best played games that I watched, but, well, Virginia played very well. NC State, not so much. Even the Carolina win over TCU, it was a bit of a sloppy game at times, but I think the ACC still has to win those kind of non-conference matchups to get some respect. So all in all, you know, it was a great week zero, but this weekend is going to be, should be highly entertaining.
0: Oh, yeah. Yeah, definitely. I mean, I do, you know, I think for Virginia, just go back to them for a second, like you brought up. I mean, they went, 7-1 last year? You were sitting here, they win a game at the start. I mean, if they were named someone besides Virginia, I think they'd be getting a lot more respect from me, you, anybody else.
1: Yeah, that's true. But also, like, last year they did win. They won, like, four games that could have really gone either way, including the Louisville game. I mean, I felt like Louisville missed a field goal early in that game. Like, to me, there were so many things that went perfect for them. Even the Miller-Moss turnover. I think it was a fumble that bounced right into the guy's hand that he returned.
0: Yeah.
1: Like, it just seemed like everything, the stars were aligned for Virginia last year. So I'm fine with there being some skepticism, especially with how many people they lost and not knowing if Bo Pribula was going to be the guy at quarterback. And I still don't know. I mean, they did state like a vintage, I don't know, Air Force triple option kind of, like, they were just running the ball. They didn't have to throw it all. So they'll certainly be challenged by some other teams that make him beat them through the air. But all that being said, as a team that won the regular season last year, I think winning in this fashion to open the season, they got to be respected as a ACC contender.
0: Yeah, I mean, all they can do is just win all but one game they play. But you're right. I mean, but when the breaks go your way, it's hard to go, are you getting lucky does that mean they're actually good? You know, at some point you got to give credit. But I'm so reluctant to do it. I'm like you. I'm like, yeah, but it's Virginia. Come on, Locke went there. I mean, that's what we're saying. You know, around here.
1: And I mean, you know, they're coming off. Tony Elliott was on a hot seat last year. Like, it's not like they had built up a lot of benefit of the doubt because they had played so well in previous seasons under Tony Elliott to where you're like, well, this team is going to do it, you know. So I think I'm still curious with them, but I think that was definitely a message sent in the opener, and the opposite is true, or at least the opposite kind of message was sent for NC State. I think they probably overpaid trying to keep C.J. Bailey, and they didn't really upgrade any other position offensively, and they lost a lot of talent, so it showed. It showed for sure.
0: Well, for this week, there's so many angles to take at this. I mean, Ole Miss is starting their Heisman campaigns. You know, we got the match of only two ranked teams this weekend. But what are you looking for going into this game that you think something that's going to be important?
1: I mean, I think the main thing is Louisville's defense, how they will look to contain Trinidad Chambliss. To me, his effectiveness, it comes down to being able to make the most out of broken plays, whether it's, you know, him just kind of scrambling and running for yards or buying time to make big throws downfield. I think if U of L can contain that and eliminate explosive plays off of him scrambling and ad-libbing, then I think they can win this game. I'm curious, though. Like, I feel like it's funny. Ole Miss gets a lot of benefit of the doubt based on their run last year, unlike you just mentioned Virginia, but they're replacing a lot on offense. They of course they got Chambliss and Kewon Lacy, which is a great start, but I didn't piece it together. They have

0: two of their transfers at receiver both played at Syracuse last year. Like, they got Syracuse's top two receivers, and it's not like
1: wide receiver. You, huh?
0: Yeah, exactly. It's not like they lost their quarterback last year, so it's not like they had a great passing attack. But I just they have a lot to replace in terms of their skill positions and their depth on offense. I feel like Ole Miss is probably a little inflated. Like, I think they're getting too much credit. And as NC State just showed, like, it's not enough just to have a great quarterback back. Like, you got to have the right pieces around them to make an offense effective. So, I mean, I'm telling you right now, I'm picking U of L to win this game.
1: All right.
0: I think obviously the big game Brom aspect of how he prepares for games like these, and I just think that it's Ole Miss is probably a little bit too hyped up.
1: Yeah, I mean, I guess you're going to put him up there, hype him up, because there's, you know, in an era where everybody's changing teams, you don't know who's good, so you go, well, they were the last team that was pretty good from the SEC, so let's go with them. And they may very well be good, but I don't know how you preseason prognosticate in this era. I mean, it's a guess or a hope, you know, that you're doing, because there's no, I mean, I don't think anybody can say, oh, I'm good at this now in this era.
0: Yeah, and they on defense, like, how do you even guess how they're going to play? They have so many guys slated to start that are transfers. I think only four guys returned from last season, and not all of those guys started for them defensively. So I'm not sold. And Pete Golden as a head coach, like, he kind of took over when the engine was running, you know, so
1: yeah,
0: started from scratch. And we don't have a track record of how this is going to be for him. So, I think this is a good time to catch him for U of L. And I think U of L is going to come out of there with a win.
1: Well, I mean, I totally agree. It's a great time to catch them, and it's just so unclear. And, you know, last week, and Mark, I can't remember how he put it, but I am at this stage with the lawsuit after lawsuit. I am totally fatigued, and I'm now to the point of disinterest. Like, I literally go, I'm not reading anything else about this.
2: Yeah,
1: I don't care.
2: I
1: can't remember how you put it, but I assume most fans are too. See, I don't know where you land on it.
0: No, that's why I'm glad the game started, because it kind of distracts us from the nonsense and all of the court cases and eligibility. You know, we get to actually talk about some game action and who did what over the summer to make themselves better. That's I'm in it for the games, man. I think this is a very necessary way to just kind of change our focus, and the eligibility stuff will take care of itself and play out however it plays out.
1: It's just nuts to watch what's going on here and go,
2: what do you think?
1: Okay,
2: you know, CL, like, what do you think you know about this team? What like, because we're all talking about what we just don't know. What do we believe we know about this team this year, do you think?
0: Well, I believe Isaac Brown could be one of the best running backs in the nation. I believe in his talent for sure. I believe because of his talent, Lincoln Kindhold is going to get off to a good start, as you know, first time starting quarterback. I believe that the defense is going to have a great pass rush. I think that the defensive line is going to be a solid unit for U of L. Probably the question marks I probably have to do with the secondary, just, you know, how well they're going to come together as a unit. I do have probably more faith in the linebacking unit than the secondary. And then offensively, I know what Trey Richardson did at Vandy, and it seems like, based on the way Brom has talked about him and everything in the preseason, I feel like he can have a good year. But now I need to see the pairing, like how well him and Kindhold have kind of developed a chemistry, and if we'll

0: Or Keinholz. I mean, some people have been saying Keinholz around here, but I don't know that that means that it's right, because I don't know that I've ever heard him say his last name. He's always just called him, you know, Lincoln. Yeah, I mean, I don't know. So we'll start with that. Paul Rogers will be in next. We'll have that. I bet he's got his pronunciation guides all down.
1: I've been saying it as Keinholz the whole time, but it could be.
0: I don't base that off anything other than you said it that way. So, I mean, that's a terrible way to go about it. But
1: no, Keinholz. Yeah, Blankenbaker said it's Keinholz. So he's got to change the way he
0: said it. That's
2: Keinholz,
0: not good.
2: Okay.
0: Yeah, I don't know that that's right. I'm just saying, we better learn the name of our quarterback.
3: He can play. Yeah, we'll learn his name real soon if he plays. Yeah. I think he can play.
1: You know, quarterbacks whose names work sort of indifferent on pronouncing usually work out pretty well for us with, you know, Shuck and Show. And so, you know, that worked out pretty well for us.
0: I hadn't thought about that. It's a good angle.
1: Although nobody was confused about Lamar Jackson.
0: That was an easy one. Yeah, that went pretty well. That went pretty well. So, all right. Well, CL, hey, thanks for hanging with us. And I'm sure we'll see you around the stadium on Sunday.
3: Yes, sir. Looking forward to it. You guys have a good one.
0: All right, you too. CL Brown with us here, 93 in the Ville. ESPN 680 1057. We'll have that press conference.
1: Like, everybody's talking about the portal and, like, you know, how, you know, yeah, Syracuse wide receivers, those are their receivers, and that is true. That they, you know, they got to, that's really, there's Jonte Cook, who I think we once recruited, and Daryl Gill, who, you know, they're highly, highly kind of rated guys in the portal. But if you look at who Ole Miss procured through the portal, it's like LSU, Michigan State, it's Syracuse, it's Auburn, it's, you know, Kentucky, Virginia Tech, it's LSU, and, you know, you've got guys coming from Miami and Florida and Oklahoma, South Carolina, Michigan. Really kind of you see that throughout, you know, if you just scroll their portal, guys, there are a lot of high-level guys that, you know, got recruited from a high level. And, you know, if we were getting players like that, you know, we would be very excited. And so, yeah, their wide receivers are from Syracuse. But they got D linemen from, Florida and Alabama and Auburn.
0: You got these two receivers from Syracuse. Syracuse. What are you talking about?
1: Exactly. So, you know, I don't know that, like, you can really focus in on the logo. It's about the player. Like, Luke Farrelly from Cal, who's a linebacker at Ole Miss, was at Clemson. And there is a massive fight over Luke Farrelly. And nobody would be excited to just say, oh, well, that's a linebacker from Cal who would be, you know.
0: Right.
1: But it's just confusing. It just really is confusing. Who's good? How's it going to work? How's it going to come together that it's more confusing than it's ever been?
0: Okay. Let's see. Texas says that I'm very loud. I was hearing myself an echo. So, yeah, there were a couple of
1: you have gone up and down throughout the broadcast.
0: Okay. All right. So I'm going to – when I can hear myself, that tells me that's bad. So I'm going to turn that portion of it down.
1: Yeah.
0: Well, you guys can tell me that.
1: Well, you were talking to
0: – Well, you can text me and say, hey, your mic's loud. I mean,
1: I thought Craig
0: can handle
1: – Sorry.
0: Phil's going to work on it on Friday.
1: Phil's going to work on it on Friday. I do need Phil's help on a couple things today. So we'll some stuff, Phil. Yeah, we got to get SueDistractedDriver.com all set up, squared away. I need Phil's help on it. And, you know, it's a big day with the SueDistractedDriver.com studios now. Pretty pumped about it.
0: That's right. That was the biggest. I didn't know we had an announcement. We had
1: Friday,
0: a big day.
1: I was like, we're going to announce something
0: on
1: Monday.
0: Okay.
1: It's a big deal for the station. Yeah, you know, being the SueDistractedDriver studios is a pretty big deal.
0: Absolutely. I just I wasn't privy to it.
1: No, you weren't on the show.
0: We didn't have announcement stuff. That's right.
1: Yeah.
0: The big announcement was it's going to be the Mark Blankenbaker show. That was the big announcement.
4: I thought we were bringing in Bob Dominey for Mike 3.
1: I mean, Bob's welcome to stop by anytime. He could regale us of stories of what happens after the show ends. You know, like he feels like a guy that when the show ended, there were tales. You know, Bob Dominey feels like one of those guys. And I like.
0: Well, it's usually because he did something intentionally funny. I mean,
1: leaving the phone up at the Rick Pitino podium and Pitino
0: answering
1: it. That
0: that's generally stuff like that. The people that work with it will tell you it's generally stuff like that.
1: I can't go to Ruby's. I'm going recruiting.
0: Oh, that's great. All right. Well, we will continue along here.

0: 7 9 6 80. Paul Rogers is going to hang out with us here and I in the 9 o'clock hour. You may have to start the segment because I got to go down the lobby and get coffee again.
1: More coffee.
0: You know.
1: Okay.
0: Well, I mean, it's the only time I can do it here. It's top
1: of
0: the hour.
1: Are you in Manhattan or are you in Brooklyn?
0: I'm in Manhattan. Oh, Brooklyn. Why would I be in Brooklyn?
1: I don't know. Queens or whatever. Flushing Meadows.
0: You need to get your the U.S. Open is not in Brooklyn.
1: It's not on Manhattan, and I just consider everything not Manhattan to be Brooklyn.
0: No.
1: Or the Bronx.
0: Queens. Nikki V's going to have a field day now. He's going to have a field day with this.
1: I'm Manhattan.
0: I didn't know.
1: Manhattan
0: it was Yonkers.
1: Yeah.
0: All right. Paul Rogers will be along next. And then Nikki DeBoot needs to come in and give a geography lesson to Blankenbaker.
1: I only know one borough. I'm a one borough guy.
0: Clearly.
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0: Super Bowl 60 in pretty dominating fashion. 29-13, they win their second Vince Lombardi trophy.
1: There's been a blank space in the Michigan trophy case. 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
1: LSU
0: Rogers.
1: To put the ball away, going 3-and-out on his first series. The left footer booms one out of there nicely. Alexander runs over, has some space to return this one at the 31. Alexander to the 40. Alexander to the 50. Has some clearing ahead. Hurdles the defender. He's in the clear. He's ahead of the field of the 10, the 5. Touchdown. They finally hit the big one on the punt return.
2: That was Paul Rogers, and he is back in studio. Paul Rogers. Yeah. Hey, can you turn Paul's mic on? That would be great. Yeah.
3: Now we're working? No.
2: There we are.
3: I'm just saying, I have no recollection of that. Man. It was LSU, so it was the Orlando, right?
2: Yeah, that was the Cheez-It Bowl.
4: What are you talking about?
2: Now
4: what we just played was Florida State. The punt return, Jair.
2: Jair is Alexander. That
3: was
2: 2016.
4: 2016.
3: Didn't I say something about LSU? Maybe I said FSU.
2: FSU. Yeah, so we just misheard it. Whatever. But, yeah, we got Paul Rogers back here, man. So it's amazing that you know, it's already here. We've obviously not chatted with you since since a long time. Yeah. So how was your summer? How's it going?
3: It's been great. I played a ton of golf. Only took one brief trip to visit my sister up in Boston, Cape Cod area. Good leisurely retirement. Kind of hard to come back.
2: You're kind of wondering, is it time for me to put down the microphone?
3: Not there yet. But I'm excited for the season now. It's taken me a while, but now that we're in the game week and I'm into my game week routine, yeah, I'm ready to go.
2: I know the feeling.
5: Can anybody hear me?
2: Hey, there you are.
5: I was here the whole time. I was like, why are they ignoring me?
3: Because we don't like you, Drew.
5: Yeah. I was like, yeah. I mean, I knew that part, but I just didn't understand.
3: I heard you saying you were at Saratoga Saturday, and my wife was out of town on a trip with a friend. So all day Saturday, I sat my butt in the cool room, and I watched football. I watched racing. I watched golf. And I capped it off by betting the winner in the Travers.
2: Did you really?
3: I did. Yeah. If you look at it, it
5: wasn't that hard when you just looked at it.
3: Well,
5: to
3: me it was hard, but I was having, frankly, a terrible day, and I made the best bet out of desperation more than anything, just because I couldn't separate. I mean, I like Golden Tempo, but look at him. You look at Renegade, a couple of, and I couldn't separate
2: them. Puma.
3: So I said, well, let's look elsewhere. And I'd heard a good bit of talk about is it Changing Lead or Leading Change?
2: Leading Change.
3: Leading Change.
5: I think it's Leading Change.
3: Only two races, but they were really high on him. Thought he could be something special. I said, well, let's give this a whack. And when he crossed the finish line, because I'd been having such a bad day, and I hit him pretty good. And I wasn't cheering, or I was just laughing my butt off. I was just laughing hysterically when he got up and won that race. So it was a fun day. And that kind of officially.
5: That's a great place. I mean, I assume you've been there, right?
3: I have. Saratoga. It's been a while, but I have.
5: Yeah.
3: The first time I ever went was in 1995, and I went up and stayed with Dale Romans, and it was Travers Weekend. I was just by myself and hanging out, but it was like being at Churchill Downs. Hell, you see everybody
2: you know, yeah.
3: So that's the only time I've been there other than just to run over for a day when I was up in that area anyway. But it's a cool place.
2: Yeah,
5: it's great. It's just so different. I mean, it's so laid back. It's people bringing in their coolers. Even on a crowded day, it's not that crowded. Like, it wasn't on Saturday anyway. I mean, there was plenty of spaces where you did not have to be, packed in amongst humanity. People were bringing their picnic table. You know, they got a system there. I'll give Travis Stone credit because I was hanging out with him. All these benches are first come, first serve. They put police tape around theirs. That was the only prop that anybody had, and it worked. So they had their area marked off.
3: You see those on the backside on Oaksmoor. People start staking out their territory.
2: Or even in the infield. When was the last time you were in the Churchill Downs infield?
3: Oh, gosh. Probably 1973.
2: I always walk through it once a year.
5: It's funny you said that about the backside, because that's exactly the feel it had around the entire racetrack. That feel you have on the backside where people are doing the exact same thing. As I was walking through it, that was the thought in my head. Like, this is the vibe that, you know, back there on the backside that people love.
2: Well, Paul's seen more football than us. He's been able to go out there and see their numbers and their names. Are you happy with the jerseys that they've chosen this year? Because especially in their specialized jersey, it looks like they're going to have really big font for you.
3: Oh, good. I didn't even know that. But the bigger the numbers, the better, as far as I'm concerned. So, yeah, I don't even know what the jersey is this year.
2: That's for the Halloween night jersey for Stanford. It's like the Everlast font, and it's just really big, and you know, you'll have no trouble reading those numbers.
3: Just a big number, and number on the shoulder is good too, because when they're right across from you, it's hard to see them. But I've been out some. More than anything, just to get familiar with people, names and numbers. You've got obviously a lot of new people, and then other guys change their numbers that are returners.
5: Right.
3: So it's a constant challenge. But like everybody, I'm waiting to see. Optimistic, but you don't know for sure. I mean, I've heard you championing this already, Mark, that how can you, both of you, how can you really prognosticate in this
5: ridiculous
3: age? There's just so much unknown.
2: Right.
3: Both ways. But, you know, you like the team you put together as far as you can tell, but you're going to have to play some games and find out.
2: Yeah, I mean, I'm excited for the pieces, right? But everybody's
3: sure
2: getting pieces,
3: yeah.
2: And so how do your pieces fit versus the people that you're playing against pieces? Because, yes, I like our pieces, but I go to look at Ole Miss, and I'm like, well, they've got two Heisman Trophy candidates, and then...
3: By the way, have you seen what they've done with them? They've put them up
5: Times
3: Square, and now the Sphere in Las Vegas.
5: Yeah, I saw this. The Sphere. I'm going to have to go to Times Square.
3: How much must that cost them?
2: I don't know.
5: I don't know.
2: I mean,
5: that's
2: what's their marketing budget? And I definitely bookmarked those, because if we win on Sunday night, there'll be tweets going out talking about the Sphere and talking about Times Square and can Isaac Brown get a little piece of that on discount
3: yeah,
2: as they're selling those spaces for cheap, I guess. But no, a lot of new names. I'm really excited about Cohen Entringer. Yeah, the Iowa safety.
3: Yep.
2: I'm really excited about him. I think
3: he comes from a place that knows defense,
2: and he was productive on that defense. Yep. I think he's one of the reasons why I got really excited about the defense. We got a lot of really good parts, but if your safeties are no good, a lot can go wrong for you. And I think our safeties are going to be pretty good. We told D'Angelo Hutchinson we didn't have room in the end, so. So to me, I'm like,
5: he didn't have room in the end.
3: I also think there was some money at play there, but.
2: There was, yeah, but Sat doesn't have more money than us.
3: He might have had for that player in that position.
5: Yeah, he might. Yeah, people positions of need with this crazy era that we're living in. All of a sudden, you go, you'll pay me how much to
2: right
5: go where?
2: But
5: okay.
2: I think Beasley, yeah, you know, the guy that we got from Tennessee, mm-hmm, Caleb Beasley. I assume he's running with the number ones. I don't know, but I assume he's.
3: He came from Tennessee, and yeah, I think he would be probably the likely
2: starter. Yeah,
3: but they're. They're deep on defense at every position, especially they think the defensive line. I think any time you feel like your defense is going to keep you in the game at least, and maybe even win it. I know Clev Lubin was quoted as saying, "We don't want to be a reason we win. We want to be the reason we win." And if you got a defense that's that good, and everybody else just does their job, whether that's mm-hmm Keen Holtz, whether that's Isaac Brown, whether that's the wide receiving core. Which, frankly, other than the first three or so, is kind of unproven.
2: Yeah.
3: You gotta wait and see how it all plays out. And Ole Miss isn't much different.
2: Right.
3: They got a fabulous mm-hmm quarterback and running back, but they lost a lot at receiver. They've got a lot of unknowns too.
2: And the defense was the reason they beat Miami last year. Is the reason why they had a chance to beat Clemson. You know, it wasn't the
5: offense. That offense looked pretty sharp the first two drives there against Miami, too. I mean, I think it all mattered.
2: Oh, everybody made plays.
3: You know what, though?
5: But I was
3: going back every summer. I listened to some games, and I obviously listened to the Miami game. The four interceptions were phenomenal, but you know Louisville never scored after any of those turnovers?
2: Isn't that wild?
3: Yeah.
2: Yeah,
3: but they stopped the other team, so that certainly helps. And they had
5: right
3: that huge play, huge interception right at the end of the game that sealed it.
2: Right.
3: And I've always remembered every one of those interceptions would make a wide receiver proud.

0: mean, they were fantastic.
1: They're
2: awesome. Yeah, no, you're right.
1: The Jabari Mack one was awesome. The Antonio Watts one was crazy. The TJ Capers one was incredible. I can't remember the fourth one. But I know there were four. I'm just struggling to remember the fourth one. But
0: the fourth one came right near the end of the game. In the final
2: that was the one that sealed it, right? Final seconds, okay.
1: The final seconds.
0: Yeah.
1: Oh, okay. Yeah, because we had, but no, it was just like the defense was awesome last year, and we're making a change, to Mark Ivey.
2: Well, it wasn't awesome all the time, though. I mean, that's where I go back with it. I mean, that when you
0: they weren't awesome at SMU.
2: Jesus gets those balls, and they weren't awesome against Cal.
0: At that point, they had some. It was a weird year. You know, you had the two overtime losses to Cal and Virginia. You've got, you know, the Clemson game where you missed an early extra point, wound up losing by one. You go and you get blown out by SMU. By that time, they were a bunch of cripples.
1: And then you turn around and
0: play a blockbuster game against Kentucky.
1: Killed
0: now Kentucky was at that.
2: Yeah,
0: best,
2: shut them out. Yeah.
0: But so it was a weird season. But at one time they were 7-1. And had the three game losing
2: streak. Is that right?
0: And then,
1: yeah, when they beat Virginia Tech, they were 7-1, and then they lost to Cal, and then they lost to Clemson, and then they lost to SMU.
2: Yeah,
1: all three of those, and so the wheels fell off there. The SMU game,
2: it just didn't feel like 7-1 looking back. I guess because the first month of the season, you know, they weren't really playing anybody.
1: Well, we were all upset about how the offensive line looked against James Madison. Needed kind of a miracle breakaway run from Isaac Brown to kind of seal that game. That game was in doubt in the fourth quarter. And then he needed a miracle play from Antonio Watts and a rally from Miller Moss to beat Pitt at Pitt. That was Miller
0: Moss'
1: best game.
0: That's right. They were way behind at Pitt.
1: Way behind.
0: 20, mm-hmm. Was it 21 to nothing or 17 to 3?
2: 17.
1: Yeah.
0: But that was last year. This year is
2: right.
0: totally.
2: Do you have much interaction with Jeff or any of the coaching staff at all when you go to practice?
0: I've had very little so far. I will start that this week when I get into my, coaches show Wednesday, pregame interviews and the like. But I just go out and observe. I really haven't had much interaction.
1: I mean, that's the thing to do is to observe as much as you can because how else – I mean, but, even when you're observing, you don't necessarily know what it means. I remember we were out at practice. Lamar Jackson was – just destroying everything. And Steve Jones of the Courier-Journal goes, I can't tell if he's this good or if the defense is that bad.
0: That's the way every practice, every scrimmage is. A good play on one side is a bad play on the other.
2: Absolutely. And I always think the same thing. I'm like, I don't know. Is that good? I don't know. Maybe.
1: And all I did was I was like, well, that's Josh Harvey Clemens, and he played at Georgia. And then that's Jair Alexander, and he's going to be in the NFL. And, and that's James Hearns, and he came from Florida. Like, and I was like, I think the defense is pretty good. I think it means he's pretty
0: good. That's why when you have, spring game is the only time really there's a fair number of people there. And, they score a wide-open touchdown pass. Everybody cheers. Well, you should be going, oh, no.
1: Exactly.
0: Yeah. So you play that game. But overall, I do think the defense has been good. But as Jeff said this, so I'm not revealing any secrets, the first scrimmage, he was a little disappointed in the defense. Second scrimmage, they came back and played a lot better. So that's kind of the way preseason goes.
1: I think he expects the defense to be pretty dominant. I think he has the same expectation for it as Clev Lubin does. And I think that he wants his offense to be a lot better and a lot more dynamic than it was a year ago. And
0: well, they have the makings with
1: they do.
0: The Keenholz, they keep talking about his mobility, and they've never had a quarterback like that. Now Tyler Shuck maybe could have been, but they were so careful in protecting him, and wisely so. It worked out great. But and Keenholz is a clear cut starter. But I'm telling you, the other two quarterbacks are really good, really good. It's by far the best quarterback group they've had here under Jeff.
2: Well, go through the two. I mean, what's different about them, Briggs Cherry, and then why can't I remember the other guy?
1: Davin White.
0: Cherry, just as a raw talent, probably has the best arm. I mean, he just impresses the way he throws the football. And if he'll hang around as an understudy for a couple of years and stay, and they can keep him, he could be it would really be great to have a four-year quarterback.
1: Oh, yeah. That'd be great.
0: Widener is sort of Keenholz light in my mind, very similar, pretty mobile, has the most experience, even at a lower level. But so that's what you got. But Keenholz will be the guy.
1: I've seen very little of the quarterbacks, just the open practices or whatever. And I kind of do wonder if, like, if at some point during this year Briggs will pass Davin, or if it's different circumstances that if they need to go to the number two quarterback, if they're down, do they go to Briggs? If they're winning by two touchdowns, do they go to Widener?
0: Yeah.
1: You know what I mean? Like, mm-hmm. It might be that kind of scenario, because I don't know that Widener, and maybe he could, maybe he could throw you out of a, from behind two touchdowns or something, but I feel like Briggs Cherry would be like a boomer bust kind of situation.
0: If Widener were a senior, I could see at some point making the move to Cherry. But yeah. Widener's a junior, so you potentially have him back for another year as well. So I think right now it's Keene, Holtz, Widener, and Cherry in that order. But it's basically Keene, Holtz, and I think the other two are pretty even.
1: Yeah, and I think Cherry.
2: Which is rare for us. I mean, in this whole era, it's been please don't let the starter get hurt.
0: Yeah.
1: Right.
2: But yeah, I mean, Cherry, we've seen why.
1: Cherry could be in the conversation next spring to overtake all of them, I think. You know, I think Keene, Holtz is a nice player, but I think Cherry has the highest upside. So. We'll see.
0: I don't know that he's got the running ability that Keene Holtz has, and that's always going to give Keene Holtz a bit of a leg up. You know, what's interesting when you look at it this way, one thing Keene Holtz does is he makes Isaac Brown even a step faster, because now all of a sudden the defense has to react to him, and, boy, you don't need much to give Isaac Brown room to roll.
2: Mm-hmm.
1: You think they'll run some zone read concepts with Keene Holtz and Isaac and whoever's back there?
0: Probably makes sense.
1: Yeah. So it might look a little like Pat White sometimes.
0: Well, I don't know if I'd go that far.
2: I mean, with zero to Pat White. I mean, they're going to run the ball some. Oh, so you mean it's going to be like Pat White? Oh, yeah. So you're going to throw the ball. So it's going to be like Lamar Jackson.
1: Who's Owen Schmidt?
2: No. I mean, they're going to run the plays, Mark. I mean, my God.
1: It'd be amazing. Paul Ryder says
2: we can't get a read on Mark. He's not happy about the team. He is happy about the team. He's unsure of him. After practice, they've got NFL guys all over the third string depth chart. And now this morning's like, I don't know if we can win a game. I don't know what we're gonna do.
1: I do think we have some really good young players.
2: Is he Pat White? I mean, you gotta do you hear yourself sometimes.
1: They're gonna run plays like Pat White. Not Lincoln Kimos is going to look like Pat White, but yeah, sure, twist it up.
0: Nobody knew who Pat White was until, was it Bednarik that got
1: Bednarik,
0: hurt?
1: Brandon Johnson hurt him. And
0: got hurt that game, and Pat White came in and the world changed. Yep.
1: That's got to be one of the more surprising results you've ever called.
0: Yeah.
1: You know, you're out there. It looks like a nice little afternoon we're having out there in Morgantown. Everybody's leaving the stadium, and stadium's clearing out. And then Brandon Johnson had to go and hurt Bednarik.
2: What point of the game did that happen?
1: It's like the third quarter, wasn't it?
0: I want to say, I'm thinking latter part of the first half, maybe.
1: It could be towards halftime. Yeah. I can't remember exactly when it happened. I have to go back and watch.
2: They might not have been just leaving. They might not have been quite given up yet.
1: They did a lot of back and forth in that stadium because they didn't sell booze, but they allowed it in,
2: and outs. yeah. What could go wrong? You can't bring it in. You can go take as many shots as you want out in your car and come back. Well, I can't imagine they changed their policy.
1: Yeah. So and the game wasn't going well for them at that point. So I think more people were going out there for those shots that you're talking about, fewer people were returning.
0: Was that the double overtime game, or was that those two different games?
1: That was the double
0: overtime game. A lot of people had left that game.
1: Yes, they had.
0: And they came back.
1: The stadium had
0: emptied out considerably before they put on the big rally and came back and won.
1: I still don't understand why Michael Bush wasn't in on that final play. It's going to bother me till the end of time.
2: You never talk about this.
0: I can't even remember that one.
1: Yeah, I mean, you know.
0: I just remember at Rutgers, I wish they'd had Michael Bush because I know they could have got a first down.
1: Oh, yeah. Yeah, they were just running into a brick wall against Rutgers.
0: That's not us, a bunch of old guys talking about old games that some people are going, what the hell?
2: I know. They're like, what are you guys talking about? Yeah. I know. You're not wrong. Well, hopefully we can have one of these games that they'll talk about it for a long time. I'm trying to think, what is the best – if they had a marquee opening game win? I mean, obviously
0: – Well, when the Kentucky series was going, those opening games were really good. They were really exciting games.
1: I mean, Brom's first game was a league game in Mercedes-Benz. We were all walking around the concourse of that building thinking we were dead.
2: Yeah, at halftime,
1: Came back, won in thrilling fashion. I know Georgia Tech isn't necessarily like a top 10 win or anything like that, but that was a
0: – It was big at the time.
1: It was big at the time, yep. Yeah. So, I mean, mm-hmm. but then and prior to that, we went through this period where we really sucked at openers. Like, we lost to Syracuse, we lost to Ole Miss, and I can't – oh, and we had lost to Notre Dame.
0: Lost to Alabama.
1: So we've been in this spot quite a bit. We just haven't – I can't remember the last big opener we've had that, like, against, like, a ranked team.
0: This would be – Yeah, if they pulled this one off, this will be one of the biggest opening game wins ever, you have to say.
2: Yeah.
1: Dig into that while you guys talk.
2: Yeah. Yeah, I mean, it's just because you've had Kentucky as the opener so many of those years, so it's hard to, you know, it's tough to get a great opener. You know, they've had some big chances, but, well, this might be as big as any of them, given where Ole Miss finished last year, given where the Heisman Trophy, you know, potential on the line for them. I mean, this is – I don't know if they were called Alabama, I think we would really maybe even hype it up even more. But this is about as good as it gets when you look at the resume.
0: Well, they were obvious – they had their most wins ever last year, 13-2. And the two losses, one of them was to Georgia, which they avenged in the playoff before losing to Miami. But beyond that, they've won at least 10 games the last 3 years. Ole Miss has been really good.
2: Mm-hmm.
0: Most of that was done under Kiffin, obviously. And now you've got Pete Golding taking over from defensive coordinator. But was it CL that said Golding took over and the engine was already running?
1: That's right.
2: Now
0: he's got to get in and take it out of the shop and start it up for the first time.
1: Yeah. But I got our answer, though. It's Miami. Okay. It's our first ACC game. And when we opened up Cardinal Stadium.
2: Yeah.
0: That was a big
2: game.
0: That's
2: yeah, you're right.
1: We had Auburn, a chance at Auburn in 2015, lost it. Beat Purdue in 17 as our opener, but that was a stinky Purdue team. But it's that Miami game that opened up us in the league. I mean, this is one of those opportunities, and we've had opportunities. We just haven't won the game. So this would be the biggest opener win since 2014 if we can get it.
0: Even have they ever beaten a ranked team in the opening game?
1: Well, Miami wasn't ranked? Even ranked.
0: Yeah, I don't think. That was a big game more from – ACC day,
2: yes,
0: and the Miami name, even though they weren't. In fact, Louisville had just beaten Miami in the Russell Athletic Bowl in the final game the previous year.
1: Right,
0: and I played them again as their ACC opener, and it was a big game, but Miami was not ranked.
1: I'll see if they've ever beaten a ranked team in their opener.
0: None comes to mind.
1: I'll keep looking, but
2: it's probably our own fault, you know, if we just lay down that bowl game, the game before against Miami, because we played them in back to back games, right? We played them in the bowl game. And
1: that's right.
2: Yeah, but I'm saying if they had laid down and gotten busted in that game, Miami would have been ranked right now.
0: Yeah.
1: Maybe they would have been.
2: Yeah. Not a good reason to lay down and get annihilated. So, no. Paul will call it. We've got everybody back this year.
0: Yep, I think gang's all back. Craig and Joe Dillon sidelines. Willie McDermott will be with us again. So we've got the crew all ready to go.
2: Mm-hmm. Yeah.
1: Lloyd's going to be there.
2: Yeah, he was publicly politicking for his credential. He was very worried about it. I was like, Lloyd, I think you're going to be fine.
0: Well, there is some confusion over the credentials because you got these neutral site games, and apparently, like, Craig, Jody, and I, and Scott, our engineer, were automatically included. And then, because Lloyd doesn't always travel, William doesn't always travel, and now they're kind of in a separate deal.
1: They sent me a note, too, asking questions. Yeah,
2: asking questions like who
1: like,
2: are you?
1: Like who? Like, and I was like,
0: my favorite thing, and this may not be the case in this instance, but my favorite thing about I'll give you a specific example. When we went to the Fenway Bowl, which was played in Fenway Park and was cool for the uniqueness of it all, but you've got these PR firms that put these things together, and they hire people on the younger side,
1: who don't really
0: know how to do.
1: They don't know,
0: things.
1: Yeah.
0: And I can remember we walked into the baseball press box. We were in the Spanish booth, and we're getting set up, and this guy comes tolling in. Hi, I'm Jimmy Joe from can I help you with anything? And I said, well, yeah, actually, we need – can you tell me where the ref's mic is and the effects feed is? I don't know, but can I help you with anything? Well, apparently not.
1: That's what I need help with, and you can't help me with that.
0: So, that's what you sometimes run into.
2: People just say that. Can I help you with anything?
0: Yeah.
2: Let me know if you need anything. Okay, I do need something. Well, I can't.
1: Right.
2: Such a thing. I don't know what you're talking about.
0: That's why, back to what you were talking about earlier, Drew, it would be – I would love to be playing this game at Ole Miss.
1: Oh, yeah.
0: Never been there for a game. And then you've got the normal home staff taking care of those kinds of things, too. But I mean, I do like Nashville. I like going there a little. I've had success there. But I like home and homes.
1: I love home and homes, too. And by the way, I cannot find a ranked win. I'm going through the season by season here. But we've had several opportunities at them.
2: so losses, you mean.
1: But, like, we went for two against Ohio State. Jeff Brohm was the quarterback at Ohio State. Went for the win. Howard did.
0: Went for two-point conversion. Yeah, lost. And, was it 20-19?
1: 20-19. Yep. And then and then he got to go to 1983 at SMU. They were number 19 in the country in the opener. Lost that game. Lost to Florida State in 81, 17-0 in our opener. But, yeah, no, I don't know that we've ever had a ranked win to start the year. So, I mean, it's kind of a very
0: specific. First time for everything.
1: It's a very specific.
2: Right. It's a narrow target. Yeah. Very, very, very narrow target. So, we'll see.
3: Shout out to Kentucky for just sucking for decades, then not even giving us an opportunity to rank win.
1: They're just hot garbage for a long time, and that's your opener.
0: You know what, though? People, a lot of people, I guess, weren't around, and other people forget. That first UK U of L game in 1994. Was as hyped a game as I've ever been around.
1: Oh, yeah.
0: The place was crazy building up to that game. It was like when Louisville and Kentucky were both in the Final Four in 75. There was that kind of hype and build-up and excitement all over town. And Louisville lost not that well-played a game, actually, but that was big.
1: Yeah, but, the series, with all the things and week zeros and all that stuff, I actually just think we just need to open back with Kentucky. But
0: I wouldn't mind that. I don't, maybe possibly it could change with this new scheduling and all, but I'm okay either way. But looking back, it was fun always having that to look forward to as the opening game.
2: And the reason it got moved late was going to be, they're going to have this ACC SEC rivalry weekend, and no one cares about that, And so the leagues had them do it. And so the times have obviously changed tremendously.
0: Right. At the time, that was always the weekend of, what am I thinking, like Clemson, South Carolina, Georgia Tech. And they were kind of trying to fit them all into that pattern.
1: Right. Yeah, but it covers up really great inventory. So, like, Georgia Tech would do a way better number if it was played Labor Day weekend. Week zero, as opposed to when
0: it's... I hate week zero.
1: Well, we're all going to week zero.
2: Yeah, it's week one.
0: Well, then if everybody's going to do it, then why not make it week one?
1: Yeah. Well, I think that's what they're going
2: to
1: call it.
2: They're going to have to call it that next year, right?
1: Week zero is no longer. Week one is week one, but it's going to be where week zero is now. But, because they're going to make sure that every single year you have a double, two buys, which I kind of like. It gives you two buys. It gives, if you're going to ask them to play more games, give them more breaks.
2: Yeah, but it's done to increase the number of weekends we're playing college football on television, though,
1: absolutely.
2: Right? I mean, that's the reason behind it.
1: 100%.
2: Okay, all right, just making sure.
1: But, man, I mean, I do think, Florida State, I mean, why are they going up against Ohio State, Michigan, or Alabama, Auburn? Why is Georgia Tech do that, or Kentucky, Louisville, or Clemson, South Carolina, which is a great game, but it only matters in South Carolina that weekend because everything else is going on around the country. I think you spread those things out. If the object is to make money, you need to maximize the good things that you have, and the eyeballs on those. We're an ABC game, Louisville, Ole Miss, and the reason is because we're the best option that they have, and so we're gonna get a huge number. Because we're the only thing out there other than Notre Dame.
2: It's the only game on, right. It's not the only, Oh, I did want to let you guys know I meant to send this since I'm in New York. I went to Stout yesterday. It's still around. I wasn't sure, if they still had it. So, I don't even, Paul, did you even get to go to Stout?
0: I went in it one night. We stopped by for a little while.
3: Do they still have Sunday Funday on wings?
2: they did not have a special price on wings. It was... Yeah.
3: Well, we went up for the Memphis game when it was Tubby Smith versus Page, and I tore it down in there on Sunday.
2: Yeah, there was a picture of you.
0: So you flew out of New York City instead of Albany?
2: No. I flew into Albany, and then I took the train down here to New York.
0: Oh, so you're still there?
2: Yes. So I was at Saratoga, went to the U.S. Open yesterday, going to the U.S. Open today.
0: Oh, yeah, I forgot about that.
2: And then I'm going to go home tomorrow. I will be planes, trains, and automobiled out, I believe, at that point. So,
1: by the way,
0: I just refuse, if I can help it, to travel, to fly for a brief weekend. And I'll give you a classic example. It's happened to my son.
2: I'm learning this.
0: They

0: He bought tickets to the first World Cup match for the U.S. and Paraguay out in Los Angeles.
1: Oh, cool. Mm.
0: Spent thousands of dollars, hotel, plane, et cetera. Never got there.
2: Never.
0: Their airline never
2: got there?
0: Never got them there.
2: Oh, man.
1: What happened?
0: I don't know exactly, but just, you know, delays and messed up stuff, and they just never got where they were going.
1: That's
0: our trip to Boston to visit my sister this summer, we got delayed both ways, missed a connection, eventually got there, but it was a matter of a few hours.
1: Yeah. You know,
0: but it just is a pain in the butt to fly anywhere.
2: Well, I almost won't go anywhere if I have to transfer, I mean, anymore. I mean, I just too many things go sideways. It makes the day last so much longer,
0: yep. You
2: know, and it's just so transferring even to get to all. So that's why I would rather take in a train, you know, back down from you know, Saratoga than thinking about a flight or anything like that. You know, it's like.
1: Paul's spoiled from riding on all these charters. That's what it is.
0: That's very true. I fully admit that. I would never have been done what I do as long as I've done it if I flew commercial all these years.
1: It's hard. It's hard to continue to fly commercially. But, I mean, I think this year Syracuse is the most difficult one if you're a fan trying to get to a game. Because, you know, I mean, Raleigh isn't that bad if you go to NC State. Atlanta, super easy. You can get to that game with Georgia Tech. Obviously, Nashville. Kentucky, very simple. And is there another one on there that I'm
3: North Carolina?
1: North Carolina. That's basically Raleigh again. I mean, you know, so that's not that. It's not
2: well,
1: that
2: you're big. Driving, though. For you, it's not. I mean, I don't like driving that far. So
1: no, I'm going to fly.
2: But where are you going to fly to for Carolina?
1: Raleigh.
2: But, you know, is there a direct?
1: To Raleigh, North Carolina? Yeah. I mean, yeah. Breeze flies there direct, but it's not every day, so you kind of have to hit it on the right
0: day. You have to go 2 weeks ahead of time.
1: Right.
2: Right, yeah.
0: And just stay direct. For first state and then Carolina. Yeah.
1: Now, I'm not going to round trip it on Breeze, but if I get lucky on one leg, I would. You know,
2: your definition of easy, sometimes a little different.
1: But I don't mind making a little connection because there are lots of flights out of our airport that go to Carolina. Charlotte is obviously way easier from our airport than Raleigh, North Carolina. Paul didn't have to worry about any of that.
3: And that's the December 5th game.
2: Yeah.
3: We go to Charlotte.
1: Oh, yeah, our December 5th game. That's right.
0: Oh, yeah.
2: Yes, that's right. All
0: it
2: right,
0: was
2: we'll
0: also
2: continue.
0: The day of the Louisville, Michigan basketball game.
1: Oh, yeah.
2: We're already worried about
1: that. Is that game in Indy?
2: Which is a good thing.
0: No, that's in Detroit.
1: That's in Detroit. Okay.
0: Yeah.
1: The basketball schedule's not out yet. No. Until the whole thing's out, I don't commit it to memory.
2: Well. We'll let you know when they do. All right, we'll continue along here. 267-9680 UPS Jobs text line 437-9680. We'll have the game for you coming your way this Sunday. 7:30 is the kickoff. Our pregame coverage will actually get started about 10 in the morning, so we'll have plenty covered for you there. Don't forget, if you are someone who is selling a home, talk to Phil Moffitt over at Edlin and Edlin. They're gonna charge you 1%. But they're going to do everything when they used to charge you 3% for you. 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
19: On a quick throw out to Atwell, who can throw again, and he will. Wide open, caught at the 5-yard line, and a touchdown for the Cardinals. 2-2 Atwell hooks up with Marshawn Ford.
2: And that was, give us the
3: 2019 Music City Bowl when we were down there.
1: Oh, there in we go. Nashville.
2: All right. All right.
1: In Nashville.
2: Well, hey, it's one of those games that, boy, if you're being played this week, I was looking just now in the DraftKings app, and I just got the copy as well for the spot. 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
1: hump
2: the next
1: day.
2: Week. Say hump day. So it's a
0: that
2: it's
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2: Yeah, no. 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You know, but we make radio act like it's a billboard and we have all the space in the world to do it, so. Anyway, but the boost is unbelievable. I mean, they do it every day.
1: Boost.
2: But they brought that back, though. Have you seen it's Tirico and Collins were sitting around, and that they got the camel back, and they're like, hey, what day does the NFL start this year? You know, Mike. Yeah. Hump day. So you got to find it. Crazy if you can pull that up. Because I love that, too. We used to do that with Mike Lindsay because he would actually, back when he used to do the show a lot more often, like by that I mean ever, he would occasionally come in on Wednesdays. And so it was great to play it for Mike Hump Day.
1: That's one of the best ad campaigns or ad ideas in a long time. That was a Geico commercial, right? Was that Geico? I think it was.
0: How good was it if we don't remember?
20: Guess what day it is? Huh? Anybody? Julie, hey, guess what day it is? Oh, come on. I know you can hear me. Mike. What day is it, Mike? Leslie, guess what today is?
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1: Geico.
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0: You know, some of the best commercials as a group right now are the insurance companies, but I can't tell you what's for what company.
1: I know. And then we killed Jake from State Farm.
2: But hang on, though. The whole point is they've got this one for this. There's an updated one.
1: Yeah, for Sunday Night Football because it's Wednesday.
2: It's Wednesday. Yeah, because the opener, that's the only reason. I tell you, it's working, too, because that's the only reason I remember that this season opens next Wednesday.
1: That's right.
2: Otherwise, I wouldn't remember it.
1: Collinsworth, Tirico, and Mike Tomlin. So they have two mics.
2: They got a lot of mics, running around there.
0: And they all talk on a mic. So it's Mike.
1: Mike, are you on the mic? Mike, what day is today? You know, so that's pretty cool. I did love that. And Tirico's face is really good in the commercial because he's got that Wednesday. And he knows what's
2: it. Yeah.
1: Hump day.
2: I mean, it's you're right. That needed to be revived.
24: Definitely.
20: Uh-oh. Guess what day NFL kickoff is, huh? Anybody?
24: This guy.
20: Mike. What day is NFL kickoff?
24: It's a day early, we know.
20: Yeah, thanks, Chris. I'm asking Mike. Come on, Mike. It's another name for Wednesday. Just say it.
24: Hump day.
20: Hump day! Hump day kickoff! Yeah! Where's Tomlin?
25: Patriots. NFL kickoff.
2: Then he goes over to Tomlin, who wants no part of it.
24: Don't.
26: They stole that.
1: That's really good.
2: That's great. Tomlin looks great. He's just like, don't. Just don't. Don't.
1: Do you have an ad read that you've ever done, Paul, that just sticks out? Like an old Johnny's ad? Did you and Denny Crum ever chop it up and do like a funny one?
0: We used to do on the Fishers, the bacon making people commercial, different people sing. Jock and I sang one. I got

0: Basketball Managers to sing one with me. Who else did we do? Did Denny ever do one of those? I can't remember.
1: Can you give us a little jingle there?
0: Yeah, no.
1: A little Fisher.
0: Here's the bacon making people.
1: There you go.
2: There you bacon. Go. All right.
0: Well, you
1: was
0: know,
1: it making food for your tummy?
0: No, it was makes it fun to be hungry. And eventually they got some backlash on that because hunger is not something that should be fun.
2: Oh, my gosh.
0: They stopped that campaign.
3: Oh, my
2: gosh.
3: I mean, and I always liked the, what was the Chenoweth Furniture one? You know, we had the Chenoweth Tribe.
0: Back to Johnny's for a second. This commercial is a TV spot. And every few years, it pops up on Facebook. It's the one where Denny is sitting in the restaurant.
3: Yeah.
0: And it's a commercial for Johnny's.
3: Right.
0: And there's a bunch of people in it that if you knew people back then, you knew them.
3: You knew who they were.
0: They're all in the background.
2: Mm-hmm.
0: And at the end, he says something about, I don't know, it's got a good punchline at the end of it. But just watching it just brought back those times.
3: Sure.
0: The people and the environment. Johnny's was such a fun place to hang out, and so that just brought that
3: Man.
0: To mind when you mentioned.
3: What we got rid
4: Coach
3: of Johnny's.
4: Denny Crum for oh. Johnny's Restaurant.
3: Oh boy!
4: I think some of my most enjoyable evenings have been spent at Johnny's. The food here is world class, and the atmosphere is pure Kentucky at its best. You can have lunch or dinner in one of the main dining rooms, in one of the private rooms, or for more casual get-togethers, Johnny's patio room. If you ask me where to get the best steaks in town, I'd have to say Johnny's.
5: I haven't had this much fun since we beat Memphis State.
2: That's great.
0: There's
2: another. Fantastic.
0: But to all the people in the background, it seems to me there's one where he says something like that. It's and all the people go, they gasp and look at him.
3: He says, what he says.
0: Well, okay, maybe. Something else. I just said,
3: oh, that's pretty
0: come
3: good.
0: Back to me right now.
3: Yeah, I'm sure they ran a bunch.
0: All those people in the background are old Denny buddies and fans and the like.
3: So I'm going to Kentucky Downs on Thursday. I'm looking forward to going down there. It's the richest thoroughbred meat in America.
0: It's amazing the money they give
3: it's
0: away.
3: It's insane. And
2: it is.
3: The Nashville Derby's actually Saturday. So for people that are traveling down 65, they can stop off. And it's a $3 million turf race for three-year-olds. It's the second richest race for three-year-olds in the country behind the Kentucky Derby. And so it's going off again. It's going to start on Thursday. Creighton and I will be there. The 13th annual ESPN Louisville Day over there at Kentucky Downs. First post will be 1:55 Eastern. And, yeah, I cannot wait. And if people want to join us, they can. KentuckyDowns.com. 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But you can get upgraded tickets. Upgrade? You get upgraded tickets.
0: What is the actual seating capacity there now? Don't they keep adding a little bit at a time?
3: I don't. It's packed because the general admission's free. Oh, you're talking about seating.
0: Yeah.
3: I honestly have no idea. There's so much space, you know, because it's like your own little private thing. And in the past, I've hung out at the pool there at the hotel because I've had a room. You can, like, hang out at the pool, walk down, go see the race, go back to the pool. It's awesome.
0: Wow.
3: It's incredible. Love that.
0: I guess.
3: Pretty good.
2: It's your dope life that you talked about.
3: That's right. So, yeah. But no, so Paul, you will be on the team charter, so I don't think you'll
0: be. I'm driving down Sunday, or Lloyd is going to drive us down Sunday.
1: I don't think the team's flying.
3: No, they're riding down on the on the charter bus. But I don't know. Do you think Brom will stop off to watch the Nashville Derby?
2: Doubt it. I'm just gonna...
0: I wish I'd thought of that because I would consider in that case maybe going down Saturday and stopping off there. But we're just going to go Sunday. They're staying at the at the Opryland Hotel.
3: Okay.
0: And that's not a place to stay overnight because it takes you half the day to find your room.
3: I know.
2: It's so true.
0: If you go there, you got to stay for 2 or 3 days to make it worthwhile.
3: Yeah.
0: So I'm just driving down. We are.
2: It really is. You're like, your room, all right, you're gonna need this water for your travels, all right? And then there's going to be a stopping point midway. You're going to rendezvous with this gate attendant. And it's like, yeah, it's so far.
3: We're going in February to Opryland for their water park, their indoor water park, kind of to break up the winter a little bit. It's already planned. But the last time we were there.
2: God, you guys plan out some vacations.
3: Yeah, we do.
2: You've got a vacation in February.
3: It's President's Day. It's Valentine's
2: Day. I didn't book my plane to Albany until Friday morning.
3: I'm going to be in Opryland for Super Bowl weekend. How about that? It's Valentine's Day and Super Bowl Sunday are the same day.
0: Oh,
2: I'll be at the Phoenix Open.
3: You'll be at the Phoenix Open. I got it. I love
2: that.
3: I love
2: Forevermore because the DraftKings.

0: all the wrong turns I took then to find it, because I never could figure out really the right way to get there.
1: That's right. That's so funny. And we were at the Gaylord Texan, which is basically the Texan equivalent to the Opryland one in Tennessee. And Cincinnati was staying there. Like, their fans and their team were staying there. And all the Cincinnati fans were wandering around, just like you're talking about, just looking for, like, where do I go? Like, this, like, right. like it's like the most confusing layout, but an awesome place to be. You just got to figure out your way.
2: Yeah. What's our out time here, Creighton? What do we got? We got
3: 90 seconds. Here.
2: Okay. So, again, let's plug the coach's show. This week we'll be back.
0: Yeah,
2: back
0: Wednesday. We're usually on Wednesdays. There's a couple of Friday night games where we'll be on Tuesday, but Wednesday is sort of the norm. That's where we'll be this Wednesday for the first show, the Roosters in Fern Creek, Bardstown Road in Hirschman Lane. So we'll get it going this week.
1: All right. You're going to ask them tough questions?
0: You know me.
1: This time.
0: They just call me Mike Wallace Jr.
1: Paul Rogers. Well,
2: the best stories come out of your interviews with him. The absolute best stories.
0: There is a great Mike Wallace documentary on Netflix, by the way.
2: Oh, yeah?
1: I'll definitely watch that. Do you think Isaac is fully good to go?
0: I think he is. I think they're just being extremely careful. No inside info, just my opinion and what I've seen. I think he's fine. I think they know he can play as long as he's in shape and, you know, doing his homework, so to speak. Now, he's never going to be a guy to carry the ball 30 times a game anyway.
1: No.
0: But I just think they're being very careful with him, and come time to play, he'll be out there.
1: Looking forward to it.
0: And hopefully out there all year long.
2: Yeah, I just don't think he's going to practice every day, and Jeff knows that, and he needs to stop getting mad at it. he signed up for the circus. It's not a circus, but this is what he does. Yeah. and it's just not the way Jeff ever played the game.
1: Right. Well, enjoy the U.S. Open. Say hi to Dan McDonald for us.
2: I will. I will do that.
1: Whoever else.
2: And Tribley.
1: Yeah.
2: So, all right, boys. Well, that'll do it for us. We got the 10 o'clock. Our coverage will start with the pregame on Sunday, 7:30 the kickoff. Paul and the crew will all be there, and we'll have postgame coverage, obviously, for you as well. Probably all. Who knows how late that'll go, hopefully we'll be talking about win for the card. So, all right, guys. Well, I'll talk to you Wednesday, Mark.
1: See you Wednesday in person.
2: All right.
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7: 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The WNBA season is now on a break for the FIBA World Cup in Germany. The Indiana Fever have secured a playoff spot and boast a 26-14 record. Their dynamic backcourt duo of Caitlin Clark and Kelsey Mitchell each scored 34 points in Friday night's win over the Connecticut Sun. Clark also became the first player in league history to have a second straight game with 30 or more points and 10 assists.
8: Yeah, I mean, I feel really good. 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
7: Clark and her Fever teammate Aaliyah Boston will both be representing the USA squad at the FIBA World Cup. America's first game is Friday against China. With Today in Women's Sports, I'm Maggie Gray on Westwood One.
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0: time for Middays with Marcus Maben on 93.9 The Ville. 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
1: There's that echo again. There. Welcome back. Welcome back. It's Middays with Marcus Maben. 8150, 93.9 is the number. 93.9 is the station. Predictions. High 93, low 68. Maybe a slight haze. Sunday, September 6th, 7:30 p.m. It is season and it is game week. Let's go. Steve Rummage in the building. James Black in the booth.
2: That's how I feel about it, man. It's game week. You know, I mean, what more needs to be said? I look outside. There's a few streaks, but that's okay. Ooh. Look, the sun's out. It's the ambiance is great. The serotonin level's up, and it is. It's game week, man.
1: It's game week.
2: I mean, that's all there is to it. We got. I come in, and Paul Rogers is in here, and it's
1: you
2: just
1: passed Paul Rogers in the 93.9 studio today, Steve.
2: I mean, Paul Rogers is back in here. He's doing that 9 to 10 Monday with Drew Diener. I've got Jeff Brom.

0: presser today at 11. It's like, okay.
1: We got a Jeff Brom presser at 11 o'clock today.
0: Yes. I mean, it's just, it's, listen, it's football season, man.
1: You say Paul Rodgers and Jeff Brom in the same sentence.
0: Yeah.
1: No, it's football season.
0: Yeah, it's football season. Like, boom. Yeah, we're in. So, yeah, it's, you didn't need it. It's one of those things where it's not almost here anymore. It's here. It's game week. It's here.
1: And you survived an entire summer, Steve.
0: Yes.
1: You know how at the beginning of the summer, you're like, I don't know if I'm going to make it.
0: Mm-hmm. Oh, yeah. Yeah, you're like, well, I mean, you know, you go back to like June, early June. You're like, well, I mean, football season's almost here. It's like, no, it's not. It's almost 3 months away.
1: It actually wasn't even close to being
0: here. It's here now. It's here now. And you know, as we get into high school football, is getting into week three, which there's some big games locally here this weekend. And, I mean, Trinity is just dusting everybody off the face of the earth. I mean, they went.
1: I heard.
0: Yeah, they went and played the number one team in Ohio, the number one team in Missouri, just beat the pants off of both of them. I mean, it wasn't even close. Neither game was close. Cal, Christian Academy's dominating, you know. I mean, I wish they played. I would love to see that game. They're just different, you know, 6A, 4A, whatever. I mean, it's just different. But, I mean, yeah, it's just, it's here. I mean, we're in full, like I said, when you're in week three or so of football season, I got a little college football this weekend to wet the whistle, if you'll allow me.
1: We're definitely going to have to discuss college football. But first, James Black in the booth.
0: Yeah, James.
2: Hey, good morning, fellas. What's up?
0: Hey.
2: I like that. Hey, Lula, how are we doing?
0: James said, morning. What's up? James said, look, he did tell me today, he goes, I'm gonna try to say a couple things.
2: He's like, that's not what I said. I'm going to lie on air.
0: He did. He's like, I'm going to say I got sources and just start spouting stuff out on y'all's show. Yeah,
1: he said, I know.
0: That part of it, I will say, I'm good. We don't need to talk about it. I'll be honest with you, Marcus. I'm calling an audible for us today.
1: Okay.
0: I'm not talking about who's on my basketball roster anymore. I'm sick of it. I'm officially done.
1: Okay.
0: Yeah, I'm officially done.
1: I don't care. I completely understand that too.
0: Unless there's real news that comes out. I mean, like over the weekend, I get on Twitter, like in a matter of 5 minutes, I get on Twitter and they're like, oh, the SEC pushed back and now all their players can play. And, you know, and I see like, you know, which, and rightfully so, I'm not saying nothing. I see like Kentucky fans taking victory laps over that. And then like 20 minutes later, they're like, well, it doesn't mean like, I mean, you still got to go to court. I mean, it doesn't mean like, okay, so it meant nothing. So, just, you know, if Trimble's out there when we start the season, awesome. If not,
1: awesome.
0: Let's just, when it gets here.
1: Steve, imagine trying to explain this to Pops Maben.
0: Oh, my God.
1: I mean, he asked me. This is what he asked me. I do for people who don't know, I do the Saturday morning sanity check with my father, you know, between 8 o'clock and 8:15 every single Saturday morning. You know, call him. What you up to? Man, sitting over your cat's house, watching this little Cheetahs, man. That's, you ever seen that movie, Cheetahs? Oh, that little show, Cheetahs?
0: Oh, my God.
1: Yeah, man, they be, you know, yeah, I like to watch Cheetahs with Kat and this other little show we watch. It's called How I Almost Got Away With It. Yeah, man. I'm like, man, how you almost got away with it? And you get caught in the end.
0: That and Cheetahs. I'm like, do you want anxiety attacks? Like, you just live in a perfect, peaceful world, don't you?
1: Listen, Kat is his old college roommate, Steve.
0: Okay.
1: And they live right around the corner from each other.
0: Okay.
1: And they're just two OGs. And they, let's just say they partake in Saturday mornings.
0: Fair enough.
1: They're both early risers.
0: Fair enough.
1: They partake together. Uh-huh. And then my dad, you know, when I call him for the sanity check, he goes and gets his little fruit, beets, and vegetables to try to keep going around the sun one more time. Uh-huh. So he's like, hey, boy, I'm going to ask you. I'm like, what's up? Hey, you know, what Brom and them little knuckleheads up there doing, you know, with this little eligibility thing?
0: Yeah.

0: What do you mean? I mean, I knew what he meant, but I wanted him to elaborate exactly. Right. Say, what do you mean? He said, man, I keep hearing, you know, these guys, you know, all these old knuckleheads is going back to school and already been in the pros and all kind of craziness. And insert your expletives all over this conversation. I'm doing my best to show you what he's doing without the cursing.
1: Right.
0: And then I'm like, Dad, it's really hard to explain. You know, like, you're getting injunctions to make people eligible, and now you got five to play five. And he's like, they give him 5 years to play five. And I was like, yeah. And then there's some guys that feel like they, you know, missed the window, and now they want to sue. And some guys, you know, didn't get drafted but played on, you know, the summer league teams. And he's like, they letting all these MFs back in school? And I'm like, yeah. And he's like, oh, no, baby. Like, no, I can't wrap my head around this no more.
1: Mm-hmm.
0: He's like, I don't even know if I can watch them like kids anymore.
1: No, we're well past that. Like, yeah. They're not, yeah. We're well past that. They're not cute little kids anymore. Yeah.
0: So, quick side note, Steve. Is it a flag on the play? I asked James. Like, James takes his rejoins very, very seriously.
1: He does.
0: But I just had, like, over the weekend, I was just in a cash money, big timers, just rabbit hole, right?
1: Wow. You want to know what's crazy? I don't even know what you're going to say. But do you know what? I was listening to Juvenile this weekend, and I was like, I'm going to have to tell them to come back to Ha, like, this week. Like, I was like,
0: Are you serious, Steve?
1: I swear. We have not even talked at all. And I was in a full blown, baby, blood on fire. And I was just like, yeah. I was
0: Steve,
1: like, man.
0: Do you know last night over a nice, okay, I'm having a cocktail, and I'm trying to explain to someone.
1: Mm.
0: I'm trying to explain to an anonymous lady friend, right?
1: Yes.
0: Who Juvenile is and his footprint.
1: Oh,
0: right?
1: Okay.
0: I was trying to explain the song Ha.
1: Okay.
0: Just last night, right?
1: Yeah.
0: I'll take it a step further. I don't know if I've ever told this story on air. Maybe I have, maybe I haven't. Sorry, listen, I'm more forgetful than I used to be, you know, 15 years ago. Steve, the lock-in moment of my youth was driving back from Michigan State in that snowstorm.
1: Okay, yep.
0: Right? It sucked. And you know where the roundabout is towards camp, like,
1: yeah,
0: obviously campus, where that roundabout is.
1: Mm-hmm.
0: We were right about hitting that roundabout right by the softball field. And I'm telling you, Steve, we are on this bus and you're almost home and it's a long drive in the snow and it just sucked. It just sucked.
1: Yeah.
0: And we pulled up and it said, and the bus driver had the radio on. And it said, we have the new, you know, remix to Ha featuring Jay-Z. And everybody, and listen, this is mid, East Coast, West Coast, down South.
1: Uh-huh.
0: You know, who you rocking with, you know, just that, you know, just that, you know, that energy just of you're just, it's a political lock-in. That was a political lock-in. Your down South rappers, your East Coast rappers, your West Coast, and the team. And you know how it is. Like, you got your independents, right? You got your Democrats, Republicans, independents, and the fight is for the independent crowd.
1: Yeah.
0: Right? And I'm telling you, we didn't listen to coaches as much as we listened to that remix of Jay-Z on the Ha remix. And at the end, he went, they got big guns to go black, black, black. Were you, is that right? Mm-hmm. And the Southern people was like, boo, just boo. And the East Coast dudes was like, Jay-Z killed it. Jay-Z killed it. And we stayed on the bus just to finish that debate. And we had been on that bus for hours.
1: Oh,
0: like,
1: yeah.
0: However it takes to get in a snowstorm from East Lansing, Michigan to Louisville, Kentucky. And like I said, but all this started with the Ha remix. But I was just so but basically, I tell a long story to say, James, you still can play what you want.
1: Yeah. Yeah. But yeah, no, that is 100%. Yeah. I was, oh man, that's funny. This has just been doing radio a long time. I was yesterday afternoon. I was sitting there. I was kind of just going down a YouTube rabbit hole and I got on that and I was like, oh, okay. I was like, man, I need to play this, man. Like, yeah. Cause I was doing yesterday for me was a very, now transition this into the game week, you know. It was very, I watched, you know, I had some football this weekend. Then yesterday I was like, man, it was a busy weekend. You had a birthday party for Xavier, you know, he'll be 8 on Tuesday. And,
0: okay,
1: you know,
0: congratulations.
1: Y'all kept him
0: alive this long.
1: Yeah, right. I'm 8's surprising, to be honest with you, the way things were going. So but yeah, I mean, there was all, you know, it was one of those weeks, Friday night, you know, I had driven to Frankfort for the game and, Elijah and them got a dub down there in Franklin County, and I was.
0: What number is he, Steve?
1: 51.
0: What position does he play?
1: Right, left guard, typically.
0: Okay, because I did see. Was he in late?
1: Because
0: I did see it on YouTube.
1: Okay, yeah.
0: It was like within the last 4 minutes, mm-hmm. But I couldn't tell.
1: Yeah, he had a nice. I was really proud of him too, because like he's been kind of going back and forth in a little bit of a position battle, you know, and like he started in the first game against Bowling Green and they, you know, did good. And then they moved another guy come back who had been hurt, and Elijah was kind of like, okay, now you're kind of bumping off the starting lineup, but you know, you're going to get clocked, kind of one of those deals. Like, okay. Hey, you know, we're going to play you. But then, you know, a quarter went by and a quarter and a half went by, and I was like, oh, dang, man. You know, I'm thinking like, dang, I know how hard he's working. You know, like I'm just thinking as a dad, you know, like I don't want to say it to him, but I'm like, you know, I'm like, man, I hope he don't check out, you know. Boom. Yep. They get on the goal line. They haven't been able to score on the goal line the whole time, right? They had 2 or 3 possessions on the goal line, wasn't working, right? Boom, number gets called. They're on the 10-yard line. He comes in, they run right up his butt, 2 plays, touchdown. I was like, good. I told him,
0: okay,
1: I was like,
0: good job.
1: I was like, I ain't never been more proud of you in sports. You know, I was like,
0: to stay locked in.
1: Yes.
0: It's tough.
1: Yes. Yep. And to be on the goal line and just come in and they're like, hey, you ain't played in a quarter and a half. Boom, we're coming right up your rear end twice. And we're going to get in the end zone. And dude,
0: okay.
1: So I told him, I said, now, not life, but I was like, sports, I've never been more proud. I was like that because I was even ready. I was being a loser. And I told him that. I said, I was being a loser and you weren't. I said, I was already telling his mom, like, yeah, he ain't locked in, man. I'm like, this is brutal, dude. Like, you know, you starting, you know, and then
0: this
1: boom, now this week you're not.
0: Check out.
1: Now you're on the sidelines and a quarter, and you know, and you're like, oh, I'm going to play. But then a quarter and a half goes by. It's like, dude, he ain't playing, you know, like, and then boom. Here you go. So, anyways, I was just proud of him. That's just one of those proud dad stories. But yeah.
0: I was scrolling and I saw they were playing.
1: Yeah.
0: And I was just trying to. The obvious is not high tech camera angles and stuff.
1: Oh yeah, like, yeah, you know, right, right.
0: I was kind of looking at the back of the jersey.
1: So I was watching that. Mail, shout out Mail. They're 2-0. I was watching Mel Ballard on my phone. You know, as they're playing. It was a great game. Come down to the last second. And so Sunday, I'm just kicking it, and there was a pay-per-view, AEW wrestling pay-per-view on, right? And I was like, man, you know what? I'm gonna chill and watch this. It was over in London, so it come on at like 1-2 o'clock, right? And it was awesome. It was one of the better watches I've had in a long time, man. I was like, it was fantastic.
0: Yeah, because you haven't seemed too high on your wrestling.
1: I mean, you know, it's been fine. Across the board, like, you know, WWE's been solid, you know, and whatever. I mean, not been bad, but, you know, whatever. But this one really, I was like, okay, this got my juices going. This was good. So then I got on the you know, football thing, got into my music a little bit. It was a great way to set up the week. It was a great way to set up the week because now here I am on Monday. And listen, I have 4 or 5 practices to get ready. And Paul Petrino told us last week, Coach Petrino told us last week, hey, we got about another practice, and then on Saturday, Sunday, it's full Ole Miss. Like, okay, we're really locking in Ole Miss. So,
0: okay,
1: my squad over there.
0: One or two technique practices?
1: Yeah, right. So, if my team's locking in Ole Miss, I'm locking in Ole Miss. Mm. And that's kind of where I'm at for this week, man, and where I set today on August 31st as we go into a big game week. And more and more, I really am starting to, how do I say it? I'm starting to think like we're going to have a really solid representation down there in Nashville.
0: Ah, attendees.
1: Yes.
0: It's an easy drive, Steve, which shouldn't be very surprising. It's an easy drive. You got a good coach. You got an excellent coach. A coach that seems confident. It's going to be a beautiful day. It's going to be a beautiful weekend.
1: Yeah,
0: there's no weather hindrances. It's one of those situations where it's like you can talk yourself into making this trip easier than any other trip over the last 3 years.
1: Yeah, absolutely. Easily. Absolutely.
0: Yeah, this is the easiest road trip you can make since Coach Brohm has been here. Would you agree with that?
1: Yes, without question. Because you know, like the 1 year you open up, it was his first year. But I mean, you know, Atlanta is, you know, again, Atlanta's not a bad location to have an opening game. But I mean, it's significantly different than Nashville, right? I mean,
0: Did he open in Atlanta when his first
1: year? Yeah, remember Georgia Tech. We played Georgia Tech, and it was the first game of Brohm's tenure here.
0: Okay.
1: Remember, we got down like 3 touchdowns. It was like, what the heck? And then we come back and won. Yeah.
0: Maybe I just, because ACC, I didn't remember thinking.
1: Yeah,
0: like it was, you know.
1: But I mean, this is really since then. I mean, you know, I mean, then the next couple years, you get kind of, you know,
0: the slow start games.
1: Home openers, but you know, it was whatever, you know, but it was more just fun.
0: Texas State, yeah,
1: it was fun. But man, I mean, here you are in Nashville, and you know, you get the New York Times Square, Trinidad Chambliss, you know, Kyron Lacy, Keywon Lacy, whatever, it just thing. And then over the weekend, you get the Las Vegas Sphere just the Ole Miss helmet and pumping them up as the Heisman.
0: Right.
1: And it's the only ranked game of the entire weekend. I mean, I think it's with Clemson LSU, it's, to me, that's the top 2 games of the weekend.
0: Of the weekend.
1: And it's, I don't think it's particularly close after that. You know, I mean, Notre Dame, Wisconsin are names, but
0: you will have the spotlight.
1: Yeah. I mean, it's just, it's everything you could, it's the best possible scenario after losing a home game to Georgia. Because this, look, make no mistake about it, this Saturday was supposed to be Georgia coming into Louisville. It was going to be major.
0: Gosh darn it.
1: I know. Like, how fun was that going to be? You know?
0: Gosh darn it.
1: But man, if you can't have that, Nashville.
0: And they beat Georgia. Ole Miss beat Georgia. That's what I'm saying. So you really, outside of it being the home game, you could not have replaced the neutral better.
1: No. And to have Ole Miss, I mean, in the Final Four, and to bring back Trinidad Chambliss and to bring back Lacy, you know, and to have one of the top defenses in the nation returning. I mean, that's the best you can ask for, man. You know, having the weekend schedule being what it is. Like I said, I don't care if Clemson's not ranked or not. Give me Clemson, LSU with Kiffin and stuff on a Saturday night.
0: Yeah, but that's our Florida State argument. They're going to have dudes.

0: Yes.
1: You're going to see impressive dudes all over the field.
0: But that's no on what. Saturday night. And then on Sunday night, it's the only ranked-on-ranked game. You've got number 9 versus number 24 on national TV. I mean, you're getting...
1: Nothing to compete with.
0: Nothing. Because, I mean, Notre Dame-Wisconsin's on, and it'll be like Peacock, and nobody cares. Like, Notre Dame's a 30-point favorite in that game. And it's just, it's everything we could ask for. And Jeff Brohm, and this is just... I mean, maybe I'm dreaming. Maybe there's just part of me that's just allow me to live in this right now on Monday. Cause I don't know how the game weeks go for me sometimes. Like by Thursday, Friday, I might be like, God, we're going to get killed. That's stupid. And
1: Okay. I ingested college football this weekend, right? You know how you do. You see these other teams, and you get reminded of all the fears. When you see, you know, you haven't seen your team play yet. You see it, and then you know what I started thinking about, Steve? I'm watching TCU North Carolina.
0: Mm-hmm.
1: Actually, two things. I got one of them is kind of a confession, and one of them is you can see Bobby Petrino's fingerprints all over North Carolina.
0: Oh, right off the top. I mean, right off the
1: opening script. Would you agree with that, Steve?
0: Off the opening script, dude.
1: People, if you go look at, you can just look at the North Carolina TCU.
0: Yeah.
1: Look at the condensed version game if you have a few extra minutes. You can see Bobby, his dirty little slimy, grubby paws.
0: Yeah. All over it.
1: All over that North Carolina. God, I was like, he's so good.
0: Those are my grubby little paws, though.
1: I want him as an offensive, whatever role he is at North Carolina, I don't like it, him being there. I want him somewhere in my building doing offensive analyst strategy meetings.
0: Yeah.
1: It did look so good, Steve.
0: Oh, I know.
1: You know, if you have the quarterback that can make the throws, Steve, just take 60 seconds to go back to sitting in our booth at the stadium.
0: Yeah.
1: And him just going, and we're just listening to people criticize these players or this coach. And when me and you are just looking at each other like, it was there.
0: Yeah.
1: It was there.
0: Yes. Brooks and Dunn has a song that says it best, man. Like, you better kiss me because you're going to miss me when I'm going. And that was.
1: I mean, now
0: I'm okay. Like, now I've got Jeff Brohm, I'm okay. But there was.
1: I still like his brain, and I still like his brain around my football team.
0: Yeah, yeah.
1: And I'm scared. Carolina, even if they suck, they're going to take some people out.
0: Yes.
1: They could suck, Steve, and they're going to take out. They're going to cause a problem for some teams. They're going to wait for some team. They're going to be on a 3-game losing streak, and they're going to take out Miami.
0: There was one team I watched, though, that made me go. It made a conversation for me that we've like not really had. That I'm like. When I watched this team, I was like, I need to have that conversation because it really was. I was like, oh my God, like if we could get that, like
1: I'm listening.
0: We may be Virginia.
1: Oh,
0: Virginia, man. And we'll get into your pathetic showing this weekend, but we'll get into that in a bit.
1: We're only 30 minutes into the show, Steve. You usually let me wait a while to close
0: this. But before we poo-poo on your picks, I was like, I was the one that was like, I don't know, maybe NC State could win. Dude, I had no idea Virginia had the offensive line they had. And it made me go, watching Virginia's offensive line, I have not really talked a ton about Louisville's offensive line. I've kind of kept it just like, well, you know, I assume they'll be good. You know, but it's like, man,

0: I get that type of play out of my O-line, like, we're going to win a lot of football games. And it just brought the importance of that back. You know what I'm saying? Like,
1: you
0: back
1: saw it
0: to
1: coming, Steve. You saw it coming last.
0: And we should have a depth chart to react to here in just a bit. I would imagine it's Monday. I would assume we'll get some sort of a depth chart. I didn't mean to cut you off there, but like we can react to in the second hour at least.
1: You saw the Virginia thing coming. He knows what to go after.
0: Man, they just dominated the line of scrimmage.
1: They just bullied. They just big, long, just. They put the work in on the lines, man.
0: I mean, Virginia ended up blowing them out, but I mean, it was kind of methodical. Like, it wasn't like one time they had a 23 play drive.
1: Just weight room and execution.
0: Dude, it was a methodical blowout. They just were boom, boom, boom.
1: Virginia
0: boom,
1: is weight room, execution, and recruit length, size and length.
0: I was blown away with their O-line, man. And it just brought me back to Louisville. And I was like, two things happened. One, I saw myself in Nashville and I saw myself with that O-line. And I'm like, okay, I'm moving the football, man. Now, granted, I think Ole Miss's defensive line is going to be a little better than NC State's defensive line. But
1: right.
0: I'm saying give me like good O-line play. But God, I saw the other end too. Mm. And where you're like, oh, the O-line's not what we thought it was. And you're like, that can cripple a season.
1: One more thing that I saw, and James, relax. Mm-hmm. I'll try to.
0: Speak I know he's getting antsy, dude. Yeah. He's tapping his foot over here. He's scratching his neck. Like,
1: actually, you know what? There was one other thing I saw this weekend.
0: Okay,
1: and it reminded me of what we saw and what we heard in Coach Brum. The anxiety that we heard in Coach Brum's voice came from what he saw ahead of time that we saw this weekend. We'll take a quick commercial break. We'll keep it locked. 93.9 The Ville.
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1: Ooh.
0: The Midnight Family.
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0: YouTube channel made for the Ville.
1: Okay, now is this just Saturday because it's the games on Sunday? Or is it going to be Saturday?
0: No, okay, no, no. Okay, This is the nightly show. Just the night show. The YouTube channel night show is returning.
1: Okay, so you're going to go every
0: Saturday night. 10 o'clock. But I'm going to do a little bit of extra producing on the fly right now.
1: Okay.
0: James, this may fall into your wheelhouse of responsibility. James, I plan on broadcasting from 10 o'clock to 12 midnight.
1: Okay.
0: On 93.9, Saturday night. We have had nights where, you know, we've done 12 hours of coverage and stuff like that. We've done that, which if I need to quarterback it, I will. But we've done a good job, I think, as a station, you know, collecting and giving people the opportunity to, you know, maybe put their, you know, podcast or something like that on for the 30 minutes. You know how we did the 24 hours leading up to, you know, the opening games, right? Did we not do that last year, Steve?
1: I don't know. I'll be honest with you. I'm just going to make up whatever I say next. So I don't remember.
2: I think we might have.
1: I didn't, so I don't know.
2: I think we might have, but that's fine, Marcus. You know, when you asked me to do something, I thought you meant like something right now.
0: No.
1: James, I need to take care of it. That made days.
2: Yeah. I'll take care of this for, you know, we'll wrap. It's
0: okay. I need you to, no, I'm just putting you on spot on air so everybody knows.
2: Right.
0: That Marcus wanted to broadcast from 10 to 12 midnight the night before, you know, do a little pep rally show. And people don't remember, like, this is how the whole Midnight Family show started in the first place.
1: Bro, we had people standing outside the studio. just people were outside. I looked up one time, James, we're in the middle of the show, and like Honest Mahmood walks in with three girls into the studio. I'm like, can he be? Okay. All right, let's just keep rolling.
0: Kicking off the season, doing a midnight show.
1: Ooh.
0: Right? I think the first one was Clemson. And then it expanded to, you know, other people being able to either broadcast or we're able to play their broadcast. So, you know, I'm announcing this to people, but I'm really like just doing it and just letting the station know.
1: You didn't ask anybody at all.
2: Yeah, but that's a perfect window to do anything. 10 to midnight.
0: So James, you can either float it out there to your minions that say, hey, we're going to need a 2-hour producer on Saturday night.
2: Well, that's going to be me, the 2-hour producer.
1: James, I mean, I'll be the guy. I mean,
2: no, this is the stuff I do like doing. So you know.
1: No, see, James, I was going to say, James isn't going to have that.
0: Wait, so you're game for this, James?
2: Yeah. Midnight, somebody, yeah.
0: See,
2: you don't need me to say anything, do you? I mean.
0: No, you're married now, so I don't know if you like, are you allowed out the house?
2: Yeah, this is a second marriage. Yeah. We had background checks and everything this go around.
0: Okay. You ran the Carfaxes. Let me make sure.
2: Right. I wouldn't be married if I couldn't do what I wanted to do.
0: Okay. So 10 o'clock.
2: You like this, Steve.
1: I love it.
0: We got you locked in. And Steve, I won't put your feet to the fire at all, but you will be more than welcome.
1: Oh, yeah.
0: You know, we have a, Yeah, we have a setup.
1: Oh,
0: to,
1: I'm in.
0: To, listen, to get you on.
1: Yeah. No, I'll be okay, in for sure. Okay. I'll be in for some for sure. Yeah, absolutely. I'll either be here in the city or down in Nashville, one of the two. But I'll pop in and.
0: Yeah, yeah, you'll know. Yeah, you'll know how to lock in.
1: Yeah. Either way. No, I'll definitely be on for a bit. Yeah, for sure.
0: Okay, just bring your equipment. Okay, yeah. So there we have it. That was a soft opening, a soft preview.
1: I mean, now we got to check to make sure we can actually we have the time available. I mean, there's a little more we got to do than that. I mean, you know, yeah, but I mean, sure.
0: Unless the Reds are playing at 10 o'clock at night, they're playing on a West Coast. West Coast schedule.
1: Figure it out.
0: I know, right?
1: Was this like James? James figured it out. Well, that's what he's just throwing on James. You're like, hey, if it doesn't happen, it's James's fault.
0: So Drew, I know you're listening.
1: No, he's not. Saratoga, dude. Like, he's like.
0: I did see that.
1: You know Drew's what? Living I the did dream, see the dude. Picture. Yeah.
0: Okay. So, yeah. So, people, yeah, we just basically bullied the station for 2 hours of content. And I will say this. People who have podcasts submit them to James. Submit them to James Black.
1: That's a terrible idea. Don't.
0: I think we should.
1: You may think we should.
0: There's,
1: but that doesn't mean that this is a great idea.
0: James can vet a couple of podcasts.
1: This is terrible. Totally. Send them.
0: we gotta see what kind of content is out there.
1: Send them. They'll totally be on.
2: Yeah, send them to me. Made for the Ville.
0: Made for the Ville. Yeah. Actually, send them to me first.
1: Made for the Ville at gmail.
0: MadeForTheVille. I'll try my best to get your preseason, Ole Miss podcast on the air where I can. I'll do my best and watch your language.
1: Yeah, watch your language. Let me read a couple texts before we get to caller Nate really quick. Just because I have, we've had a lot of texts and I have not been able to get to too many of them. Somebody said, Virginia's line has all been in college for.

0: about 5 years. That's what they got going for them. That's
1: Wait,
0: fair.
1: Say that again, Steve.
0: So Virginia's O-line has all been in college for about 5 years. That's what they got going for them. But that, yeah, I mean, I'm with you, though.
1: It is what it is.
0: A lot of praise for Virginia. Memphis defense looked good. I thought so, too. The Memphis team actually looked really solid. Yeah, I know. But, again, that's one of those where, like, no, nobody's picking them. You're picking UNLV. UNLV's got your boy, the coach, and they got the quarterback, Calandria, that was at UVA a couple years ago. Like, that's a no-brainer. Memphis just come out and was like, nah, we're better. You had no idea. Memphis brought back one starter. Who cares? Who knows? That's football nowadays. That's what I'm saying. You have no idea what Louisville's sitting on. You think you know, but you don't know. You have no idea. Who's to say that at the end of Sunday, people aren't like, LaWayne McCoy is the next great Louisville receiver. You know, like, you don't know. I mean, I spent all summer just, I don't know who the second guy is. I don't know who the second guy is. We might leave Sunday going, LaWayne McCoy is the top three receiver in the league. It's not
1: close. We're going to end up putting Justin Reed, the H-back spot, just blowing people off the line.
0: Do you know what Justin Reed did the last time he was on a football field?
1: I'm listening.
0: Oh, you know, he had a 32-yard touchdown against, what was the team he played in the playoff? Ole Miss. And you know, I think he had 50-some yards receiving. You know, like, yeah, I mean, that's what he did last time he was on the field.
1: On our team.
0: Yeah, and I'm not even talking about him, you know. Let's get caller Nate in here really quick because we'll have to go to break at the right time because we got Brom at 11. Caller Nate, what's going on, my man?
2: So it's funny, man, all the years that y'all been doing them midnight shows, like all day, 24-hour radio, whatever, I have, you know, put my little plug in for myself to get a little bit of time to just speak some nonsense on the air in the middle of the night, you know, sometime between 1, 2, 3 in the morning or something. And as I'm getting older, my biggest fear is one day Drew's going to call me and be like, I need you to come to the studio at 3 in the morning. And I'm be like, nah, player, I'm tired. I can't.
0: Hey, you got a full open mic, man, from 3 to 5 a.m.
1: Once you sign up.
2: Best I can do is record some stuff in the afternoon and you can play it because I ain't coming in. That ain't happening. I'm old. I got to go sleep. I got to be up early. I can't. Got to go work stuff. So, yeah, y'all were talking about that. It made me laugh. I said, yeah, that'd be my luck one of these days. All right, y'all be good.
0: I appreciate it, Nate.
1: Appreciate the call.
0: How funny is that, though? Like that's Nate just being honest. Like, hey, man, like, I agreed to some stuff. And then, like, next thing you know, they're like, hey, actually, we need it about 3 a.m. It's like, yeah, no, I can't do that. So, yeah.
1: Say, I won't be up to hear the critiques of my podcast.
0: Yeah.
1: But again, listen, all seriousness, people, if you are listening and you do have any kind of ideas about wanting to do some showtime, like I said, I just think it's good for everybody to station and, you know, let people, you know, get the opportunity headed into the game. You want to get your prediction videos or stuff up. And if worse comes to worse, I'll play it on my YouTube channel and put it out there to my hundreds of 12 listeners.
0: Whatever. Absolutely. Well, you know, hey, yeah, I mean, listen, you took a little time off, so you don't know now.
1: Okay. So listen, last thing, what I saw this weekend, what I saw in Coach Brom, you know what it was, Steve?
0: I'm listening.
1: I saw procedural errors on the punt. I saw guys at the last minute not expecting that secondary last hit. Saw the football popping out. When I saw that football popping out, everything looked clean. You know, you ran the play, you got through the hole, you got your 7 yards, whatever. But you know that last second, protect the ball because you don't know about that last helmet that's coming in.
0: Yeah.
1: Right? Causes the ball to pop out. That is the physical, what's the word? Muscle memory of protecting the ball.
0: Yes.
1: 8 inches before you hit the ground. It's easy to protect the ball when you're doing those drills and they're slapping at the football in practice with the little, you know,

0: he was mad at Isaac Brown. No, he just knows that muscle memory of covering the ball right.
1: Marcus, I just turned to Elijah in my mind. I just turned to Elijah and went, God, we were going to score. Like, you know what I mean? Like, yep. Please keep going. But I was just like, you explained that so well. You put me in a moment where I looked at Elijah sitting right there, and I was like, God, we were about to score. Yeah. Like, we were just great drive. We were moving it, and then just, boom, one too many ball flies out there.
0: And again, you're not even mad at the player because you saw exactly what happened. That was – two of those practices that we needed to go full contact and you didn't get the reps to remind yourself in full contact, it happens at the end of the play. You forgot like how violent it is on the end of the play, not during the play. Like we've been practicing, we've been running these, you know, running these inside zones and we've been, you know, turning the corner and we've been letting the guys go and we've been thumping, you know, we've been shells and all this good stuff and speed and finish. And we're doing all that. But the actual violent part of the end of the contact is what you saw all weekend that were the game changers.
1: Yeah.
0: Those plays are what coach is frustrated about because he sees it. He knows it's coming. He watched it this weekend. So after this weekend, he's like, it's too late for us to have violent practices now. We're past that. Now we have to be healthy. Now we have to game plan for Ole Miss. We can't afford it. There's no time to recover at this point.
1: Yep.
0: So he's like in that. You know, y'all have to understand the importance of this, you know, of the finish of the play down, like I said, to the last foot before you hit the ground. You have to take the hit on your body and the ground and protect the football at all costs. The snap, the execution of this regular punt, you know, we can reverse the field. We move the ball a little bit. We got a chance to reverse the field, pin them back. We got to get a clean snap. We cannot have that snap go over our kicker's head and lose 30 yards and have, you know, some Aussie rules crappy 12-yard punt.
1: Fact.
0: All that good. Yeah, that's just – you just got to hope your team has the little things like that ready to roll. Listen, keep it locked. Coach Brown Presser coming up on the other end
1: right
0: of the
1: hour.
0: Right
1: on the backside, yep.
0: 99 to Bill.
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1: And I think we've... Oh, okay, I've got it on here. That's why I was just making sure. Okay. All right, we're good. Let's go out to Jeff Brom.
0: Let's do it.
2: Preparation to this point, hard work. I know all the teams have, so it's just going to be, in my opinion, a great opportunity for us to go down in a great venue, play a tremendous opponent on national TV and showcase what we're all about. I think with Ole Miss, they're a proven team. They played outstanding last year, got a Heisman contending quarterback back, a Heisman contending running back, and they're both really good. And they've proven that against good competition last year. So this is a battle-tested team that played extremely well last year, and I know they're ready to get things going as well. So we'll have our hands full, but that's why you play the game. So we're looking forward to Sunday night, and hopefully we have a good week of practice.
3: If you talk all throughout the preseason about how an opening game like this gets the focus and the attention. Did you see that through fall camp, that this game, and now that you're here game week, how does that change, ramp up even more?
2: I think it has. I think coaching-wise and preparation-wise, we know what's at stake. And

0: You know, it's going to require our best. We've got to be continue to be sharp this week and make sure on game day we're know exactly what we're doing. We're able to play fast. We're able to play hard and play with some energy and compete to the end. And you know, when these opponents show up game one, you better come ready to play. So I just think that it definitely has made us all. You know, really concentrating and honing on the details, and hopefully, you know, that continues this week as we ramp up for the game.
1: Lincoln's looked impressive since we saw him in spring and what we were able to see in fall, but how do you prepare a guy, highly rated, but for such a big spotlight, especially in game one, never been in an environment like that? How do you prepare him for such a spotlight like that?
0: Well, he's done a really good job, and we have seen improvement from the spring until now. Even as you go back and look at some of our scrimmages, he's had really good practices. Our first scrimmage, he played very, very well. Second scrimmage, not quite to that par. I thought he was trying to force the ball up the field too much and make too many plays, and that's what you got to do as a quarterback. You've got to be dialed in and locked in and understand and take what the defense gives you while you're trying to score points and make plays. So, you know, the fact that he hasn't had a ton of game action, he's going to have to know, you know, when to take his shots and when not to, and make sure that, you know, we're being very protective of the ball while we're trying to make plays, and that's going to be important decision-making that he has to make come game day, and hopefully we're prepared to do that.
2: Jeff, you mentioned, obviously, the talent that they have with Trinidad and Kiwan, but they do have new, I guess, coordinators or however they're phrasing it, as far as the people that are leading the offense. How much do you kind of look at what they do as far as the players versus kind of going back to see what those coordinators did at maybe some previous, you know, stops and just kind of game plan for what they might do on offense?
0: Well, we've studied that a lot, both what they've done, of course, and then the coordinator came from East Carolina and what he's done. You know, I would think they would err on what they've done in the past and what Trinidad has been good at and what has made the offense successful. So I'm sure that's going to be a big focus of what they do, along with the mixture of a couple new wrinkles. But, you know, when the ball's in his hand and the running back's hand every play, you've got to contain him and you've got to tackle him and you've got to limit the big plays, and you can't allow the quarterback to get out and scramble and buy time and make plays. If he does that, that's when he becomes deadly. So we've got to really make sure that we're, you know, sound in what we're doing, sound in our rush lanes, and not let him extend plays as much as he can, because he is that talented and he is that hard to tackle. So that'll be the challenge for us, is making him play within the pocket, challenging enough routes, applying enough pressure, but not allowing or trying to allow him to escape and create and buy time to make big, big plays.
3: Defensively, you've talked a lot about depth in the offseason. Do you like where you're at going into this week? And I guess talk a little bit about the secondary and kind of, you know, do you hope to kind of rotate some guys in there like you haven't been able to do in the past?
0: Well, I think we're as healthy as we can be at this point. You know, I think we feel confident in the back end. You know, how much we'll rotate? You know, we'll rotate some, but we're playing to win. And our best players are going to be in there as much as they can within reason. You've got to spell them at times, especially on the defensive line and up front. But in the secondary, we'll see what guys are playing at the highest level, and they'll get most of the repetitions. And if they're playing very, very well, maybe it's less rotation than you think. But we do have capable guys in the back end. But we'll see how that rotation works during the game.
4: Jeff, in today's day and age, when you can get all kinds of film on anybody, how does a guy like Trinidad Chambliss exist to where he had to go to D2 and kind of fell through the cracks? And really, if Simmons doesn't get hurt last year, who knows if he ever even takes the field?
0: Well, I think what's important now in college football and what you see out there, and we've tried to do it for years, whether we've done it great or not, you know, I'm not for sure, but there's a lot of great football players, and you know, some what you may think are lower level.

0: The football actually have really good players, and when they're on the field playing and they're producing, you know, you'd be shocked that they can probably continue to do that at a higher level. And that's what this young man has proved. He did a great job where he was at before, got his opportunity, he's ready to go. He's just really dynamic, and he can throw the football accurately. He can move around and make plays. He has an uncanny ability to have poise in the pocket where you normally don't see that as much. But he's played a lot, and I just think that's the experience factor that, you know, even when us and I'm sure other teams recruit, if guys have played and been productive in college, no matter what level it is, we're going to take a look and we're going to possibly give those guys an opportunity to come here and show what they can do. And from our past, normally those guys have success stepping up to another level, and he's definitely proven he had success right away. So he's just a talented young man who's worked his way up from the bottom. You look at Cam Ward, he did the same thing. So there's a lot of guys out there that, you know, may not take the easy path, but they've worked their way. And normally when you do that, you're way more prepared and way more ready to, you know, showcase your talents and your strengths. And he's definitely done a great job. So my hat's off to him, and he'll be a force for us to reckon with.
1: The depth and ability on the edges have gotten some of the headlines for this team. I'm curious about in the middle with Kennedy and what the depth looks like there. How's the middle of the defensive line looking?
0: Well, there's some inexperience there that we got to just continue to get the most out of it. You know, I think those guys can do a good job for us. Our strength is on the outside, but, you know, creating pressure, getting in the backfield, stopping the run, tackling, you know, getting turnovers, that'll be the, you know, the key to the game. And I just think we've got to, you know, find a way to push the pocket and attack them on offense as much as we can within reason. And that group has gotten better. So I feel confident that they'll play well, but it's not as, you know, maybe experienced as, you know, you would like at this point.
2: Talk about Isaac's progression through fall camp and what you've seen in the last you know, week or so from him in the backfield.
0: I think Isaac's ready to go. He's had a good camp. You know, I think he's fresh and ready. I think we've got a good running back room as well around him that will play also. You know, getting them enough touches and getting them ball in space and letting them do their things is what we got to do. And they've got to, you know, be sound in the passing game, protect the football, and then go make plays when they touch it. And but I feel confident Isaac's ready to go.
3: Jeff, you've had some concerns with the kicking game, particularly punting. And just talk about the overall kicking game. Have you got that settled? And do you know who will punt? Do you know who will kick off yet? And that sort of thing.
0: Well, we've gotten better in that aspect. We just, once again, there's some inexperience there. And, you know, we've had a really good camp. We've did numerous things to apply pressure and make it as game-like as we can. I think we're settling in on who those starters will be. Haven't named them yet, but, you know, the last couple of weeks they've stepped up and did a good job, and we expect them to go in the game and perform for us. We want to be able to kick field goals when we need to. We want to be efficient in punting the ball when we have to and get the net yardage that we want. But, you know, those guys have continued to progress, and like all the others that maybe haven't played as much, we expect them to do well.
4: What's been your thoughts on how the offensive line has progressed over this fall camp, especially when you add that they're going to be facing an Ole Miss front seven that's got a lot of talented guys up front?
0: Well, it'll be a challenge for us. I liked our group. Once again, some new faces that we haven't had. You know, the depth behind, we've got to continue to get those guys better, but I think the you know, there's probably six that we feel like we can rotate in there quite a bit. We've had a couple little nicks here and there that may have affected seven and eight, but, you know, that group just got to continue to work. You know, the offensive line, we've got to play hard. We've got to be sound. We've got to do things as a play caller and offense to take care of them, which means has some balance and make sure we're not asking them to drop back and pass every time. And, you know, a lot of different things you can do to kind of throw the defense off that we got to do to allow our offensive line to play well. But I think they'll play hard. They worked really well to this point. But, yes, they will place or face a challenging front that we'll have to, you know, all do our part.
2: You can do mock games, do whatever, and prepare for an opener. But when you have a defense that a staff that's the first time, there has to be challenges that first game to kind of get over with a new guy playing, calling the plays, and different guys in different places. How do you handle that, and what are those challenges?
0: Very good point. You know, for us, that is the case. We have used the headsets more than we've had in the previous camps. We've been in the press box and simulated game conditions more than we have in the previous camps. We've really talked about it to a great length, about as much as you can, to get ourselves ready to go for that basically new situation that we'll have. You know, within the group there is experience, but you know, when you have a new play caller, you got to just make sure that he feels comfortable and that you know, he's experienced a lot of things through fall camp that have come up that I think we have tried to correct and sharpen up, and I think we've got a good plan. So now you just got to go execute it. Now what'll happen in this game is they'll challenge us with their tempo, they'll challenge us with their playmakers. We'll have to just really be up to speed and be able to do things fast and feel confident in the direction they're going and go with it. And the communication will be critical. That has hurt us in years past where we're not all on the same page. So that'll be as critical as everything. It's not only getting calls in, but making sure everyone's on the same page. We're able to communicate it. When that ball snapped, we're in position and ready to go.
5: Coach, we talk about how players and, you know, your offense and defense has developed over time. But could you talk a little bit about how you've changed as a coach over time and how this season opener is different than in years past?
0: Well, I think all you can do is improve on your mistakes and push the envelope in getting better and take on all challenges. So for us, you know, we did not have Ole Miss on the schedule. Now they're on there. So we've got to step up to the challenge and prove that we're worthy to play a great football team. And but that's exciting. So that should make you work extra hard and prepare more to get ready to go. I think we all make mistakes throughout the course of the season. Everyone's a little different, so you got to chart those. You got to talk about them. You got to fix them. You got to put the time in. You got to continue to prepare and make sure they don't happen again. And hopefully, you coach so long, you know, new things will come up. But you know, if you've already made a lot of mistakes, hopefully you can correct those. So I think we've gone through a lot of scenarios that have happened. You know, obviously every year you have new players and new things can happen as well, but we want to make sure we're as sharp as we can, and it's going to be critical in this game that we don't make a lot of mistakes. We're all on the same page. The adjustments are ready to go if something happens that maybe we didn't think would, and that we can correct it. So right now I think it's just a matter of feeling confident in our plan, making sure our players feel confident when they take the field that they can achieve anything if we do a lot of the small things correctly. So all the details will matter in this game, and we've got to be good at, you know, winning the turnover battle, winning the penalty battle, and making sure we're sound and the communication works well.
6: Jeff, where do you kind of fall on the spectrum between being tired of hearing about the court cases and injunctions and where we are with that and wanting to know the latest update just on what is fair and what is foul?
0: Well, in general, I thought I'd get some questions on who's eligible, who's not, because it does change every day. You know, from my vantage point, and I think all coaches, we want rules and structures and regulations, and whatever they are, we'll abide by them. Right now, with the courts being able to overturn a lot of things, no, I don't like that. I think it's important that we abide by the rules as coaches and as teams and as conferences and as you know, college football. I think it would be a better game if we did. You know, what happened was with the 5-for-5, and that kind of threw some different dynamics in it, which I understand. So you know, you want players to have the ability to play, but you know, to go to the NFL and come back, no, I'm not in agreement with that. I don't know if anyone is. So you know, you just go by what rulings they give you. Right now, things could change every day and weekly, so you just you prepare that. You know, we have Jabari Mack, who came back, who right now is eligible to play, and he'll play in this game. Caleb Perry is back with us. He's currently not eligible to play, but we're working hard to get him eligible. And there's some things he has to do, and every team has some different elements to that. So, you know, we just go with the flow, adjust, and make the most of it.
1: Well, you took my question. But I'm curious, obviously, it's the first time you guys are going to load the bus and the truck and everything, so it's obviously going to be a different environment. You're not going to be at home. What's the, I guess, the plan, the schedule for you guys when you're going to go down to Nashville, go into the stadium, check it out, to just kind of get familiar with the place?
0: It's really not going to change. Really, our away game plan has been the same. We don't adjust. We go down the day before. You know, we're not going to treat any different. So I think this is an away game for us, even though it's a neutral site game. You know, we've been in this stadium before, you know, I think it's just a matter of sticking to your routine and making sure that everyone understands that you get yourself mentally ready to go, you take the field, and you go cut it loose.
7: Kind of going along the NCAA and the rules and the court cases, where do you want to see that guidance come from? Is it all across college football? Do you want to see it from the conferences? Like, where are you hoping to get more of that regulated guidance?
0: Well, federal guidelines, and we're all for that, if that needs to happen, to make sure that we have something we can go by. And then, of course, yeah, I think it comes down to presidents and chancellors and commissioners to just stand on what they believe in, and we go with it. And I think that's what really coaches want. And I think if that happens, we'll be better off. Thank you.
8: That was Coach Jeff Brohm. Steve, what stood out?
9: Nothing. Yeah, that was that was a game. That's about as game week of a press conference as you can get, right there, isn't it? I mean, no. I mean, he did say Jabari Mack is eligible to go. So that's good.
8: Caleb Perry's not.
9: Yep, Caleb Perry's not right now. So we will have Jabari Mack.
8: But I mean, we're working diligently to get him eligible.
9: Yeah, it sounds like Isaac's good to roll. I mean, that's what I need here. I don't know.
8: You don't say Isaac's name without mentioning the entire room, though.
9: Yeah, as you should. It's a good room.
8: Yeah,
9: I mean, it's a real good room. So, yeah, I mean, that was about what it was for me. I mean, I'll be honest with you, it's game week. Then don't expect Coach Brohm to say a whole lot, you know, as he's moving into, you know, preparation. Not that they're starting Ole Miss preparation today, but I mean, you know, they're probably going heavy Ole Miss scouting, you know.
8: And there's not any many questions you can ask that pull out information.
9: Well, you can ask him, but he ain't gonna give it to you. You know, I mean, that's what you're saying is spot on there. I mean, you know, he's gonna praise Trinidad Chambliss, he's gonna praise Ole Miss as he should, and then you go forward with that.
8: Call him. Both Lacey and Chambliss, Heisman contenders.
9: Yeah. He did say, I mean, right off there, what you kind of led into it with. I mean, one of his first things was, now he was talking about Kienholz, and it was kind of right off the top there. He said, you know, we got to limit just, you know, in-play mistakes. Great.
8: Yeah,
9: like, you know, he brought that up and kind of like, hey man, when
8: procedural errors.
9: Yeah, when somebody's coming off the backside and you know you got to hold on to that football, you got to, you know, we can't throw an interception. You know, just
8: yeah. No, Steve, you saw it. You saw it this weekend, all over the college landscape. Like every time I turned on a channel, it was like I said, you could tell one team did not have the false starts. You know, mm-hmm. You know, I mean, all teams were making mistakes, but when you saw them, you were just like, that's what coaches are just, they're not sleeping right now.
9: Yeah.
8: Especially after you see the first week. Because you can't wait. You know, those coaches watched a little bit of that football, and they were like, I'm going to be talking about this all week long. Mm-hmm. You know what else, Steve? You know what else I noticed? the well-coached teams

0: quarterbacks were carrying out their fakes.
1: Uh-huh.
0: The running backs were slamming into the line even when they didn't have the football.
1: Yeah.
0: You know, it was like you could just see like, okay, that's a well-coached team.
1: Yeah.
0: You just, you know, just the, you know, the motion. The guys are really, you know what? As I'm watching the Bobby Petrino inspired North Carolina Tar Heels.
1: Yeah.
0: Just watching the jet action, just the jet, the speed that, you, okay, you know how you, you get a, oh, you know, your wide receiver, like every single play had a jet motion to it, right?
1: Yeah.
0: And watching them run full speed on the jet motion to make the defense declare earlier, you know, just that much earlier by running that jet sweep motion like he's going to get the ball.
1: Yeah.
0: I bet some of the players like, gosh darn it.
1: I know, man.
0: Yeah.
1: I mean, that's. Like, but.
0: What does the text line have to say about Coach Brahms?
1: Yeah, I was going to say, I'll dive into it. Sorry, me and James were just making a lot of eye contact there. I got a pumpkin roll. Febreze.
0: Latte?
1: Yeah. So I was just, so I hit it every once in a while in here, just, you know.
0: You brought that into the studio?
1: Yeah, absolutely. Yeah, just got a hit under there and just mine, you know, and I got the room just smelling like pumpkin roll. Nice
0: ambiance.
1: Which, if you need to know, is, yeah, it's Febreze. I mean, look, there's no formaldehyde or filler heights,
0: yeah.
1: Or no dyes.
0: What is it? PFOAs?
1: Yeah.
0: Forever chemicals.
1: Yeah, all that stuff. So yeah, there's none of that. None of that in this bad boy. All right, text line. Let me get to a couple of them. Somebody said, okay, so 1 5th year, 2 6th year. Oh, they're still talking about Virginia's line. Yeah. so, yeah. This, no, I mean. There's somebody in here is talking about the O-line depth and some things like that. I mean, that was a little concerning, you know, kind of going back.
0: Six, saying you only have six.
1: He said we got six. I mean, that means you got one rotator, basically. And, you know, he felt like 7 and 8 kind of got dinged up. So it's like, well, you know, I mean, that's not ideal, right? Like, but, I mean, you know, you need to be. It's just that's a spot we got to be good.
0: Is it the execution or the physicality that you're worried about the most?
1: The physicality. Just you just got to be able to move guys off the line. I mean, at the end of the day, like even if the technique or the execution, not the technique, but the execution isn't there, you got to be able to move guys off the line. Sorry, this post got me too, man.
0: It was
1: tragic news for the Seminole Nation this morning, and it had a FSU helmet, and I was like, oh, dang, what happened? It said reports have come out from Tallahassee that head coach Mike Norvell will be coaching next week.
0: My boy Polk was not happy about.
1: I mean, listen, I told you, FSU. Like, and I mean, you know, that they ended up winning, right? Like, I don't even know what it ended up being, but. Just watching the first few drives, I mean, it prompted me to call you. And it was like, this shouldn't look this equal. It just looks equal. They're playing New Mexico State, and, like, it looks even. Like, Florida State's going to win because they just got a couple better guys. But this game just looks even, and it shouldn't. This is Florida State. You know, like, they should be, you know, everybody can come out in a first series and give you a game, you know, like that's whatever, you know, I mean, even New Mexico State and stuff, they got dudes, right, that can play. But then it should look pretty dominant after that. It did not.
0: What was the vibe when we played Jackson State?
1: Yeah, about the same, because you said – you know, you said they, I mean, Jabari Mack, that's one of them that was on that Jackson State team or Jacksonville State team. And
0: Jacksonville State.
1: Yeah. He was on that team. But, you know, it was kind of, you know, early. It was like, oh, man, they're kind of hanging around. And then you just kind of asserted dominance,

0: Do you remember the quarterback for Toledo punting?
1: Yeah.
0: Over under 3 Keenholz punts.
1: I mean, I definitely think it's on the table a few times.
0: Mm-hmm.
1: Yeah, I definitely think it's on the table.
0: Because that really pinned us back too.
1: Yeah.
0: When Toledo did that test. Okay, let's talk about this. Ole Miss 6.5.
1: Yeah, I get it.
0: Which direction is it going to go?
1: Hey, I get it. I mean, that's
0: 74% or 71% winning percentage and 54% cover.
1: Yeah,
0: at 6.5.
1: I think it's fair. You know, my son called me and asked me about this. He was like, "Oh, so what's up with this?" You know, 6.5.
0: He has not asked you about spreads.
1: Oh yeah, yeah. That's look, we've lost the generation.
0: No.
1: Yeah, we've
0: oh,
1: lost.
0: Oh no.
1: Yeah, we've lost.
0: Lost the battle.
1: Yeah, no, it's over. Yeah, this is so. Here's my thing, man, is I kind of told him the same thing. It's just they were in the semifinals of the playoffs last year. I mean, they
0: right.
1: You know, we played in, you know, I mean, everybody jokes about it, but I mean, we played in the Beans Bowl at the end of the day. I mean, we changed over a lot of roster. Feel like we're going to be, to me, I think it's a little bit of a respect that it's 6.5.
0: That is just 6.5.
1: Right? Like, I mean, they have two Heisman, real deal Heisman Trophy contenders. Like, do you know him?
2: No, I do not.
1: Can he hoop? Like, that guy.
2: He probably can.
1: No, where is, who, no, he is straight. What was that?
2: He's a fan, Steve.
1: No, he's not a fan. He's a 6'8" Nigerian.
2: Thought it was Dinga Dell at first.
1: What the hell was that?
0: He's a Kenny who?
1: And he walks.
0: He's a high schooler.
1: Dude, he walks by, nods to us like he knows us. Like, what up, what up? I mean, he's got, Marcus, he's got the hair. He was, I'm talking 6'7", 6'8". I said Nigerian. It was definitely Sudanese, for sure.
0: Mm-hmm.
1: But it was like, what? What are you, like, what are you doing? Like, I almost want to find him, like, hey, well, what do you do? Like, tell me you do something. Tell me you're a swimmer. Tell me you're a track star.
0: What age would you put on?
1: Oh, I mean, college age, you know, I mean.
0: Okay.
1: Yeah, he's college age. Yeah, but I'm like, no. Why? Hey, the basketball thing's that way. Where the hell are you going? Like.
0: He's going to the art department.
1: Yeah, right. And like he was walking cool. Like he walks by. He was like, you know, he was like, what's up? He was smiling real big, kind of nodding in here. Like he knew what we were, you know.
0: Aerospace engineering school.
1: I was like, yeah, no, you can't just nod at me like that and then walk by. Like, what are we doing here? God, anyways, I'm sorry. That really threw me off. I mean, that was a really big human being.
0: Okay. Eastern Michigan over Sacramento. Boom!
1: Oh, man. Okay.
0: Virginia over NC State. Boom! Moneyline Maven. This is an effect. Who else, Steve?
1: Okay. Let me see. I don't know.
0: I took TCU over Northwestern.
1: Yeah, TCU. Wait.
0: I had TCU.
1: Fair enough. Texter said most black people just nod. So, okay.
0: it's just a delegation nod.
1: Yeah.
2: There's been about four people that walked by, Steve.
1: Yeah.
2: That you didn't see, that nodded.
1: Didn't care. Nobody looks like him. Okay, go ahead. I'm sorry. I was sorry.
0: So, Steve, at the last second, I panicked and flipped and took Hawaii over Stanford.
1: Mm-hmm.
0: 27-37.
1: Yeah, ACC. Look, ACC said, excuse me for the disrespect.
0: And I took UNLV over Memphis just because UNLV was at home.
1: Uh-huh.
0: Good thing that was a warm-up. The good thing, that's why I didn't play the music, Steve. Mm. I didn't channel my Moneyline Maven vibe. So it was just, you just got to feel out the – Steve, it also didn't help that –

0: TCU's number one receiver just decided an hour before the game he can't go.
1: Yeah, he was out. Hawaii.
0: Hawaii's number one receiver just decided at the last minute he couldn't go.
1: Yeah.
0: Steve, speaking of, with this gambling, this insider information, man, and this live betting stuff, like, ooh.
1: Oh, it's scary, man.
0: Ooh. It's going to be some scandals come out.
1: Oh, yeah. Season. Yeah, no, it's scary, man, when you start dudes are just, like, randomly out before a game, I'm like,
0: ooh.
1: Yeah, I'm like, nah, he didn't just randomly go out.
0: Imagine these dudes that are randomly, they already got their money, their NIL money, and they just going to flip it.
1: Yeah. Yeah. Look, and it's just like right before the game, you're like, oh, that dude. I mean, unless it's teams we're playing, then I'm like, no, that's probably legit. But, like, if my guy's out right before the game, I'm like, nah.
0: Flipping their NIL money crazy.
1: Yeah. I'm like, nah.
0: Listen.
1: Now, my guy didn't have to set out right before the game.
0: A new branch of federal investigators.
1: Yes.
0: Like a new task force.
1: Oh, 100%.
0: Would that make sense?
1: Yes, absolutely would.
0: It's necessary.
1: Yes.
0: Like, college has to have its own investigative branch.
1: Gosh, man.
0: Who's worse, gamblers, college kids or pros?
1: Oh, man. You know, generation coming up, probably college kids.
0: They are gamblers.
1: Yeah, probably college kids. Yeah, the next group coming up. Right now, probably pros, but.
0: Okay, I tell you what. We'll take our last commercial break. During the break, Steve, I need you to check your DM. I'm sure you've probably already seen the image that I'm sending to you, but we got to discuss it.
1: Okay, let's do it.
0: Quick commercial break. Last commercial break, 939 The Ville.
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0: 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We're going to do a kickoff season show. The Midnight Family will be back on the YouTube channel for the night shows, the regular night shows. So if you didn't come up during the summer, you missed out because we're coming back with a bang. So wanted to get that announcement out there.
1: Yeah.
0: And James is going to be on. And I got James to volunteer to get on the production side of things. He said, but he did say I'm not talking though. So can't act like he didn't give me the warning.
1: Yeah, so, but he loves, that's down James's alley, man.
2: Right.
0: Just real, is it just the off schedule production stuff?
1: I spilled some soda on my sleeve, James.
2: Yeah, you look
1: wondering.
2: Very suspect.
1: Yeah, it looks a lot. There's a lot going on right here. Yeah.
0: What you got going on, Steve? You just had the urge and just said, I gotta go.
1: Yeah, I went over, got me a DC. Nick wasn't here today. So, you know what? I grabbed a DC. I was like, you know, I even grabbed Zachy C. Wong because I know he likes some DCs, you know, and I was like, you know, it'd be nice today, do something nice for somebody. And then as I'm carrying it back over, the lid popped off and something spilled on my sleeve. Yeah, so I'm kind of, I have a way about it here where I'm trying to, I don't know.
0: You just shake it off?
1: Yeah. By the way, I'm seeing pictures. Apparently, we're back in court again today for something. I don't know. I don't care anymore.
0: You started the show today.
1: Yeah.
0: I'm not participating.
1: They're like, oh, well, you know, there's a UK football player and Seth Trimble's lawyers are here. I'm like, hey, I could care less. I could care less.
0: Steve, okay. Did you know Mountain Dew Code Red was the official drink of the Louisville Cardinals?
1: No, actually, I never did. I'll be honest, because Code Red's what got me. I've told that story a million times. Like, I went all through high school and didn't drink. I had one Sprite all through high school because I started getting stitches in my side going into my freshman year, and somebody just randomly told me, they're like, oh, it's because you drank too much Coke.
0: Stitches, you mean like cramps? Like,
1: yeah, you know, just like where you're like, oh, right when you're running and stuff. And somebody was like, oh, it's because you drink too much soda. And I was like, well, I'm just going to quit drinking soda. So like, I only drink High C Orange or, you know, stuff like that during high school, right? So yep. We get out, we go over to the And1 mixtape tour here at Freedom Hall. And they were giving away free Code Reds. It was like right when Code Red first came out, and I had one drink, and I was like, I've got to have this from here on out. Yeah, it's the best.
0: You know how I discovered that, Steve?
1: I'm listening.
0: I was leaving Kroger last night, right? And it was dark, so you know it had to be after 8:45, right? Steve, I'm sitting there, and this truck is coming. I'm ready to turn out of the parking lot, and this truck is just coming by really, really slow. And then I couldn't tell if it was going to turn or you know whatever. It didn't have any signals, so I'm just looking at it. It's going so slow, and then it started going past me, and I'm like, I see like Cardinals on it, and I'm looking at it, and it says Mountain Dew Code Red official. You know, when it's passing, you kind of like reading it backwards.
1: Yeah.
0: You know, or just like I was looking at it, I was like, huh. I was like, I didn't know that. And it was on a truck, like was it 18 wheeler, whatever, you know, yeah. the big truck. And I just saw the whole, like, it was like a huge advertisement across the side. I'm like, well, that'll put a lot of money in your pocket.
1: Yeah.
0: You know, so I'm like, yeah, so yes, that's where your NIL is coming from.
1: Yeah. I'm okay with that.
0: Mountain Dew Code Red. That's gotta be a big deal, right?
1: Probably not as big as we think. To be honest, right? With you. Yeah, it's probably a lot.
0: But if it's going straight to your pocket,
1: yeah,
0: to
1: your yeah, pocket, I think you know we'll see. I've got a hunch on what I think the patch will be for Louisville basketball. Now we'll see if it ends up being that or not. But mm-hmm. I've got a hunch on what I think it will be. But yeah, I think there's a couple local or companies that probably deserve a little more credit than Mountain Dew.
0: Okay, that's fine.
1: Yeah, but that's still awesome.
0: Yep, yeah, yep, yeah, yep. Yeah. Okay, so the picture.
1: How big's Boyan Zhang?
0: How big is Boyan Zhang? Oh. He looks like Chung Lee from Bloodsport. For people who haven't seen the picture, I'm going to show it on the YouTube channel, but Steve, is he teaching them how to pose?
1: Dude.
0: Is that Coach Foy right there?
1: Yeah.
0: And he got his jailhouse thing going.
1: I mean, Flory looks small.
0: Flory looks tiny.
1: Like, I mean.
0: But he's super chiseled.
1: Is Obi Akizi, like.
0: He's bigger than Flory Badunga, it looks like.
1: Bigger than Flory Badunga? I think I'm questioning if he's bigger than Gabe Dines. Oh, I'm well past Flory.
0: Chung Lee.
1: Flory comes up to his shoulders.
0: Bigger than Flory. Boyan Zhang is bigger than Flory Badunga, y'all.
1: Yeah. Yeah. I know. Dude. I mean, Obi Akizi could be.
0: He's looking impressive.
1: I mean, he's gone. I'm done with that. The NBA. See, I mean, listen. Enjoy him this year.
0: He is a legit 7'3", Steve.
1: Yeah, enjoy him this year. I'm telling you. I think we're look. I'm sorry. Enjoy him.
0: That's why I see this picture. That's why I said like I am going to enjoy this football and basketball season like no other.
1: Because stupid me, just I mean, Obi will be good next year. You know, if he learns this year, I'm like, you're an idiot. He is gone. The NBA
0: we're not going to be able to afford him next year.
1: I don't even care if he stinks. The NBA is going to be like, we'll take you.
0: Well, look, the NBA is going to get mad at Coach Kelsey.
1: Mm-hmm.
0: You got more potential on your team than we do.
1: Dude. Goodness, Flory and Obi. And
0: the two freshmen, Steve, look the most impressive.
1: Golly. Yeah, Gabe, you're tall, man. Like, I feel you. Do your thing, big dog.
0: He don't look shabby either, Steve.
1: No.
0: He don't look shabby either.
1: Man, he don't look like those other two.
0: Okay, you got any shouts?
1: I do. Huge shout out to my friends over at the Grout Medical Louisville. 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And they'll get you taken care of today. Customer first mentality. That's what they work by. That's not just a slogan. That's what they do. And they will. And what does that mean? That means when you call, they're going to come out. They'll see your job hands on, know exactly what needs to be done, and you will know. When they come back, this is what's getting done. So give them a call today. Let them come out. Let them help you the way they have other people. Some people in this office they've taken care of, and they can do the same for you. That's the Grout Medic of Louisville, 502-609-3900.
0: All right, hit it, James. What you got up on deck?
2: All right. I'll be doing street ball today, so I guess I have that up on deck.
1: Oh, boy.
2: The UK show.
1: Oh, boy.
0: Oh, man.
1: Lucky you.
2: Feel like Nick.
0: Lucky you.
1: Dang. Oh.
2: I'll be trolling.
0: 9 for 9, Phil.

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1: All right, everybody, welcome to this edition of The Rich Eisen Show. 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Thrilled to be with you here. Great thanks to Bobby Bones for holding down the fort on Thursday and Friday having some fun shows and fun stuff to talk about. 844-204-RICH is the number to dial here. We've got Marcus Freeman joining us on this program from Notre Dame football. Mike Del Tufo's excited about that because for as long as he's been a front runner for a bunch of teams, I think you've been front running for Notre Dame the longest.
2: 77.
1: There you go.
2: Well, 50
1: there you go. You're
2: 49 years.
1: Do I need to tell you to talk into your microphone since you're the...
2: We got about...
1: Oh, there you go.
2: Rich.
1: I can't believe I'm telling the audio guy to talk into his microphone.
3: Of all people.
2: 49 years.
1: Well done. At any rate, Marcus Freeman's on this program. Good stuff. Chris Brockman's laughing already. I got Liam Cohen on this show.
2: You guys.
1: Liam Cohen's on this program.
3: And I am.
1: And you know what? I'm
2: Duval.
1: You know, last time I spoke with him before season, I'm like, can we get Travis Hunter offensive and defensive rookie of the year? Yeah. And he's like, damn straight we can. Obviously, injuries popped in at the wrong time.
3: Right.
1: But this conversation that, he's only going to play one side of the football. I need to speak to Liam Cohen about this. So we got that going on. And we've got Les Snead, general manager of the Los Angeles Rams, joining us. Good to see you, Chris.
3: Boom, good to see you, Rich.
1: All right. As Mike Del Tufo has been established. Thanks. Hello, TJ Jefferson. Is candle lit over there?
4: It's lit. Welcome back.
1: Did that sound... sounded like begrudging.
4: I was about to give you a compliment.
1: Oh, I'm sorry.
4: You really have a weird way of looking at stuff. I was going to say thank you so much for entrusting Bobby Bones, myself, and Mike Del Tufo.
2: Yeah!
4: Keeping your
2: shit held down a fort.
1: Do you have a championship ring on your finger?
4: Well, you know, kind of.
1: What is that?
5: Hello!
4: Well, this week is NCW's 100th episode.
1: Yes.
4: So I was going to buy myself something nice.
1: Are we announcing who's on it?
4: Oh, we did last week.
1: Okay,
4: we'll do
1: good.
4: It again.
1: Go ahead.
4: This week, Wednesday, the man, Becky Lynch, in studio to help celebrate No Contest
1: Fantastic.
4: Wrestling's 100th episode.
1: That's awesome.
4: So I bought myself a ring.
1: You did?
4: You know.
1: Okay.
4: I mean,
1: does it open up? Yeah.
4: It's not one of those Dr. Evil. I can't slip Mickey into a drink or nothing.
2: Whoa! Nice.
3: Becky Lynch is on, but is O'Shea going to be here?
2: Oh, O'Shea's on his way now.
4: What do you mean?
2: He's coming now.
3: He's been on Zoom the last couple times.
4: Yeah. Last week, we were waiting for O'Shea to come in the studio.
1: Yeah. Yeah.
4: Turns out he was in Orlando.
1: Yeah. Oh.
4: So, yeah.
1: Good to know. Anyway, good to see you, sir. Good to see you.
4: Hello.
1: We've been asking this question since late July.
3: Oh, my goodness.
2: Oh, yes.
1: Everybody around here knows we've been asking around this parts this very question. And we finally have an answer.
0: Is he back yet?
6: Where is A-A-Ron right now?
1: Well, guess what? Is he back yet? We can remove the yet.
6: Here, Coach.
1: Yes, he's back. Yeah. Wait a minute. Does McCaffrey and... look more
3: is he a little sadder?
1: Disappointed. Is he sadder? And
3: they have
1: Sam Darnold looking more frightened?
4: That would make sense.
2: I'm happy you're back. Brockman and I are like,
1: I know. Hey, the resale value on your tickets. You're not going.
2: Hey. You're not going to Dallas for me.
1: Okay.
4: Man, do you see this guy?
1: He's back.
2: Woo!
1: Again, we asked, is he back yet? Because we assumed he's coming back.
3: Right.
1: He's going to start kicking tires, you know. Let's just put it this way. 10-time Pro Bowlers don't just, show up unless you're the Los Angeles Rams. And it's a 1-year, $20 million deal.
2: Ooh.
1: Yep.
2: Ooh.
1: The memes were flying.
4: Up to 30, right?
1: They were flying all over the place.
2: Look at that.
1: You know? Oof. His wife with an outstanding post.
4: Yeah.
1: Just an outstanding post. I let him out of the house, y'all. Says Erica Donald.
2: Erica.
4: Well, when Erica saw the numbers being floated around, she was like, $20 million.
1: Guess what? As you'll hear shortly, if she's not on board, 99's not coming.
4: Yeah.
1: 99 would have one problem, and that's enough. Okay?
4: Was he magic, Rich? I'm not
2: going to
4: be there.
2: You guys all got that problem.
1: He would have been magic. He would have been full magic. I ain't going to be there.
4: I ain't going to be there.
1: Okay, the Rams put out, quarterbacks scramble. Instead of rejoicing. How about the letter, apparently, he sent to Roger Goodell? I don't know if this is real or not. It's on Rams stationery via electronic delivery.
2: That is clear.
1: To Commissioner Goodell in the league office in New York City. Dear Commissioner Goodell, I'm back with a fantastic signature.

0: Right? I'll be back.
1: That's it. So the answer, we finally got the answer.
2: It's great.
1: And, you know, August 30th. I think we first asked for July 31st, right?
2: We did. A full month of this.
1: Yeah, a full month. We got a lot of legs out of it.
2: Love it.
1: Is he back yet? Well, he's now back.
2: He back.
1: And he was asked about his thought process.
3: Just having conversations with Sean, obviously, seeing what was being done with this team, pieces that was getting brought here. Like, okay, it's a complete team. And then, you know, you see other moves they make, and it's like, okay, I wish I was still out there playing right about now. You have conversations and then kind of start bringing it to fruition, right? And, you know, starting to put myself in a position to train and get my body to a certain point where I felt good and see how I move and see if I still can, you know, do certain things. And felt pretty good, man. And, you know, through my training, probably about 13, 14 weeks of just nonstop grinding and get to where we at right now. So, you know, Aaron back playing football, I guess, right?
2: Let's go.
1: For the radio audience.
2: Let's go.
1: For the radio audience, let me just describe to you what the Disney Plus and ESPN app audience just saw. They saw an old man.
2: Yeah.
1: Way out of shape. Wait, hold on a minute.
2: Wrinkles.
1: Out of shape.
2: Gray hairs.
1: No, wait, I'm being told he looks exactly the same.
2: Beer gut.
1: When did he know? We want to know. Mm. When did you know, Aaron Donald? When did you know?
3: We knew this decision about 2 weeks. You know, I know the world was saying all types of different things that nobody knew what was going on. But, you know, I kind of knew for 2 weeks. And then I talked to Sean every single week, damn near every day. So we stayed in contact. I gave him all my updates, how I was feeling, how things was going. So I know he got annoyed with asking all the questions in camp every damn day. So I felt bad for him at that point. But, you know, I was doing everything I needed to do. To give myself a peace of mind and see if I can do it. So, wasn't no rushing. Just wanted to take my time and make the right decision, right? Because once you choose to come back, you're all the way back in. Can't be halfway in. Got to be all the way in it. So, had to get to that point where I felt like I will feel like I'm 100% committed to playing football again, you know, because the last 2 years been amazing, right? Building things that I've been building, working on what I've been working on. Kind of working from home and, you know, jumping back in the fire, playing football again. So really had to sit back, think about it, not just from the physical aspect, from the mental aspect as well. So everything just played out how it played out, and we're here now.
1: Let me just speak for Sean McVay, who we're going to hear from in a second. Aaron Donald said he felt bad for him answering all the questions being asked of him about Aaron Donald. I'll just say this. Aaron, that is a very small price to pay. Very small price. Plus, I mean, the number of times he stood up there with his perfect hair and those shades, you know, like he's Jim friggin' Rockford.
0: You won't buy those shades at the gas station.
1: No. So you return with the hair and shades, now with Aaron Donald in the fold. And headline, he's pumped.
4: Good to be able to get Aaron back into the mix. He and I, obviously, you guys know how close we are, and there's been a lot of dialogue that we've had, and excited to be able to just take it a day at a time. I'm not going to talk about, you know, any sort of plans. It's going to be a day at a time for us. What does that mean for Australia? You know, the first step was, all right, if you're coming back, let's do that. Let's get you out on the practice field. Let's get you acclimated to your teammates, to your coaches. And then we'll see what that ramp up period looks like, whether or not he's available or whether or not we think it's best to be able to play him in Australia. And I think the best way to do it is take it one day at a time, but we're obviously excited to be able to have him back.
1: He's excited. We're just excited to have him back. All right, we're going to get there in a second. We have a couple more sound bites to unpack here. A great question being asked about how Myles Garrett played into all of this.
2: I think it's obvious.
3: Listen, that was a huge part. I think that the D-line group alone, you talk about the interior guys, and then you got B.Y., and then you bring guys like Myles Garrett, you know, out here. You're right. I already thought it was a stacked D-line with Verse. Obviously, things transpire and happen, and then you bring a guy like Myles Garrett, a generational talent, and it's like, that can be fun, right? And, you know, obviously what they did on the back end with bringing, you know, certain pieces they need at the secondary, man. And I think this is a complete team with me here or without me here. So for me to even have the opportunity to be a part of this, be with this team, I take nothing for granted. It's a blessing to be, you know, retired from the game for 2 years and had the opportunity to come back and be a part of something special, you know. And nothing's promised, nothing's guaranteed, but I'm willing to trying to, you know, get to that ultimate goal, what it is, day by day, week by week, and just stack them days.
1: Stacking days. Stacking defensive players of the year awards as well. There's one person, though, that one person that needed to be convinced for him to come back. And that's his wife. Hit it.
3: Yeah, well, it was a lot of conversations. I think my wife played a huge part of this, me making this decision, period, because if the wife wasn't happy, it wasn't going to get done. And my wife was, you know, on board. You know, if she said, if you want to do this, she's with me 100%. And there was days when I was like, I don't know. She was like, Aaron, she talked to me enough to be like, you want to do this, don't make no decisions faster than what you need to make a decision. Take your time. And, you know, she played a huge part of, you know, me figuring this out through this, because it really wasn't an easy decision. It took a lot of, you know, hard work, a lot of long conversations with a lot of different people, but felt good enough to, you know, make the decision to come back and do this.
1: I let him out of the house, y'all. Chris knows it now. So I've known it for 23 years. Mike used to know it. You did know it the hard way as well.
5: Yes.
1: Once upon a time, somebody threw an Emmy at you because she was pissed at you. 100%. TJ, you know it because you've been around a bunch of guys who have been married. Happy wife, happy life.
5: True.
1: And Aaron Donald has a happy wife. And now it's time for us to talk about this. All of the month-long anticipation and fun with the, is he back yet? He said for 2 weeks he's known that he was back.
6: Exactly.
1: And, you know, a lot of speculation. Why hasn't it happened yet? Who cares? In the same way that you send a bunch of draft choices for somebody and everybody's, the fan base is flipping out. You gave up too much for that person. Oh, wait, there's a trophy in the case. Nobody remembers the draft capital given up for somebody for whom it's worth it. Ever. So all this wait, it's now over. Now it's time to actually freaking talk about this. With two guys that weren't on the team last year. Were not on the team last year. Two guys have been added. Guy on the left and Garrett.
6: Jeez.
1: Two defensive players of the year, including last year's when he had 20 gazillion sacks. Seven-time Pro Bowler. Guy on the right, 10-time Pro Bowler, three defensive players there. They added five DPOY, including the reigning one, and people with enough trips to Hawaii, you know, they're like the Don Hoes of National Football League. I'm making an old-school reference, but let me go even older. Kiddos, there used to be something called the Fearsome Foursome here in Los Angeles for the Rams. Fearsome Foursome. Okay. Rosie Greer was one, Lamar Lundy was another, but there was a defensive tackle, and there was a guy that would, who actually, essentially created the word sack.
6: Yep.
1: Okay, sacks have been a stat since 1982, but the guy who created the word sack, like you're taking a quarterback and you are sacking him, put him in a bag. Okay? That guy. Deacon Jones. Who also created the head slap to the point where a bunch of other players, offensive linemen, would take the screws and have them facing out
6: outwards
1: rather than in on their helmet. They would remove the screws and have them facing out. So any time a head slap would come, it would actually pierce the hand of Deacon Jones. Deacon and Merlin Olsen. Miles Garrett, Aaron Donald. 21st century version of it. Here we go. Here we go. And you want to talk about the pieces on the back end? They added two guys in Trent McDuffie and Jalen Watson on the back end. So now the expectations are there. The Super Bowl's in Los Angeles. Mm-hmm. The guy who's helping put it all together in less need in hour three. You want to talk about just saying, to hell with it. Carpe diem. And then, vaya con Dios. I think I went Latin and Spanish on you there, right?
5: Yes.
1: I am hooked on phonics right now. Listen, this is...

0: the ultimate bet at the center of the table. It's a one-year deal for Donald. Who the hell knows if this is a gateway to something else? That's for another day. But for the 2026 season, somebody has said, screw it. It's time. And it's not just anybody that they're laying their wagers on. These are very smart bets, to say the least. And they're all motivated. They're all in their prime, with the exception of Donald, who can come back after 2 years on the couch and be in his prime because he's that much of an Avenger superhero. And then you got a quarterback who's obviously pushing 40, but he's the reigning MVP. They have the reigning MVP. I don't know the last time somebody had the reigning MVP and the reigning defensive player of the year on the same team. I can't believe I haven't looked that one up yet.
1: I don't think it's ever.
0: And everything that I have just said, this is what's so awesome, okay, about this. Everything that I have just said is not only fodder for making the Rams must-see television, but it's also going to piss the hell out of everybody else around the National Football League, fan bases, locker rooms, coaching staffs, because they're going to be sick of this conversation. They already are. It was coming. The defending Super Bowl champion, Seattle Seahawks, what do you think? They're just going to close up shop. The 49ers are the first team to face the Rams in Australia. They're just going to close up shop. Your Cowboys, who look as stacked as they've ever been since their championship days, and I mean it. Like, this is the real thing. They're just going to close up shop. The Philadelphia Eagles, they're just going to close up shop. Amen. And guess who's on the schedule for the Rams? All four of those teams, including two of them twice. Oh, the Kansas City Chiefs.
1: Oh, yeah.
0: They're going to close up shop. The Buffalo Bills, who might be the AFC favorites with Josh Allen. They're going to close up shop. The Chargers across the street. Our neighbors across the street. I got Jim Harbaugh on Tuesday's show.
2: Mm-hmm.
0: Oh, yeah. Herbert and all those guys feeling good. Mike McDaniel, his capri pants, his lid.
1: His shades.
0: He's shades. Okay. McVay and McDaniel going to have a lid and shades off. They're going to close up shop, are they? Oh, yeah. There's Baker. In week 17, that's a guy who waves white flags or he plants them. You see where I'm going with this? The Broncos, week 3, Sean Payton. Oh, yeah, his speech to the Broncos. And that offensive line, which may be the best in the business.
1: Statistically.
0: Correct.
1: Sure.
0: Oh, yeah. You don't think he's going to be leading up to that Sunday nighter on NBC? Telling his Broncos offense, like, he's going to walk in their offensive line group meeting room and go, yeah, guys, you got no shot this week.
3: That game is gonna
0: That's what I'm hearing. What do you think? What do you think? Oh, baby, the competition, the nationally televised games, the Packers, the day before Thanksgiving on a Wednesday night, a game in Australia, Sunday nights, Thursday nights, Monday nights, come on.
1: Monday, Tuesday, Wednesday.
0: What exactly? It's like the Godfather.
1: Yes.
0: And the question is the car going to blow up? Spoiler alert. I'm so sorry.
1: Oh, Apollonia.
3: R.I.P.
1: Yeah.
0: Pour one out. Or raise a glass.
1: Yes.
0: That's what this National Football is. You want to pour one out? Because the Rams are coming to town?
1: Probably.
0: And everybody like in the media says they're invincible? Or you want to raise a glass? Can't wait. Aaron Donald did it. Miles Garrett lit the pilot light.
1: Boom!
0: You know, it's going to happen.
1: Last week, you guys were a little skeptical as if it was going to happen or not. And I was like, well, no, TJ, definitely going to happen.
0: Yeah. Well, apparently he's been there for 2 weeks.
1: Yeah.
0: Already saying I'm there. But
1: Rich,
0: whatever.
1: Pouring one out. Pour one out for that segment because that got us through a very hot month of
0: August. Oh, yeah. Is he back yet?
1: Is he back yet?
4: Is he back yet?
0: Yeah, pour one out.
1: What a segment.
0: Now,
1: here, coach.
0: There he's coach. He's back.
1: He's back.
0: All right. We got a lot to talk about on this program. 844-204-RICH is the number to dial. We're having a conversation with you throughout. Very excited to have Les Snead on this program coming up later on. Did you know every 36 minutes, a child in the United States is

0: 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We take a break. Your phone calls on the other side. Oh, I got a Broncos four downs. There was a horrible, horrible breach of baseball etiquette this weekend that just got some people crying. Can't wait to talk about that one.
1: Okay.
0: Chris Brockman's back from his fantasy football draft.
2: Yeah. Yes, sir.
0: He's got a team. We got our draft to the Rich Eisen Show draft tonight.
2: Tonight.
0: So much to talk about with you. 844-204-RICH, number to dial. He is back.
3: Where is A-A-Ron right now?
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0: here on the Rich Eisen Show, here on our radio, and also our Disney Plus and ESPN, the app feed. So rosters were created, 53-man rosters. The cut day is just it's not a fun day. And again, Les Snead's going to be on this program in hour three.
1: Especially now that it's kind of all at once. It used to have, I know, moments of like, get it to 90, get it to 75.
0: Right. It used to be a slow march.
1: Yeah.
0: Now it's just like 30 guys.
1: All at once.
0: I know. And then everybody's trying to figure out where they can go on practice squads and continue on with a career or, you know, wind up playing for LSU. You know, it just depends now. You know how it goes. Lane Kiffin's on the case.
1: More serious. Yeah.
0: Now the NFL is now a feeder system for college football. Who knew? But one name wound up on a roster. And I could not be more excited to see Odell Beckham Jr. as a New York football Giant again. Think about it, man. This guy and how he came in a house of fire from LSU. Remember, he was hurt to start his rookie season.
1: Mm-hmm.
0: And then he just went nuts.
1: Nuts.
0: He took over the town, and he took over the team, and he was as dynamic a young football player that the city of New York and the New York, New Jersey metropolitan area has seen. And now he's back, years later, and he earned this spot. John Harbaugh is all about the team, and he is all about the franchise. He is not about selling number three jerseys. That's not what he's about. Calvin Austin went down as well for the season. The New York Giants need dynamic pass catchers. They don't need reclamation projects just for the sake of nostalgia. He earned it, man. This guy earned a roster spot. And we talked about it on Overreaction Monday. Chris Brockman and I recorded the last preseason edition.
1: Yep.
0: Because the next time we record Overreaction Monday, it will be for our annual Labor Day drop season preview.
2: Mortimer, we're back.
0: We are.
1: We are.
0: Because next time you listen to Overreaction Monday, you watch it on our YouTube channel, it's 2 days before the beginning of the season.
1: Oh, crazy.
0: I mean, it's football week next week. And the Giants, with Odell Beckham Jr., are going to start the season on Sunday Night Football in MetLife against the Dallas Cowboys on NBC. And I'm wondering,
1: DJ,
0: does this bring back any kind of memories? Anybody?
2: Memories of the Cowboys
0: winning the game. I get it. I know it. I know where you're going to go with this one. I don't mean to cut you off. I apologize. But I know you have every right to say, you know, scoreboard.
2: It was a nice little play, I guess.
0: Dude.
1: It was a nice little play.
0: Dude. If I'm John Harbaugh, I have this play in my playbook. You probably already do, but I'm running it. The minute the Giants are in sniffing vicinity of midfield, I'm saving it for the proper end zone and the proper corner. Mm-hmm. And I'm telling Jackson Dart all week long, watch this YouTube video, kid. How old was Jackson Dart when this play hit?
1: Oh, my gosh. So what?
0: Wanna look that one up?
1: So what season was that? 13 or 12? Let's see.
0: Look it up. Okay. I'm looking it up, too. I guess I should have figured this out.
2: So his catch was 2014.
0: Yeah, his rookie season.
2: Okay. Yeah, I'm just looking up. Yeah.
0: His first season with the Giants.
1: So Dart would have been 9.
0: When you're a 9-year-old, Jackson, Eli Manning once upon a time threw a ball in the air and Odell 11. Snagged it with one hand and Al Michaels and Chris Collinsworth lost their minds on NBC.
1: Where's he from?
0: And I'm doing it again. I'm doing it again. And you know what I'm going to do? I'm inviting Eli out to be a captain. Go figure that. They made him a captain, honorary captain.
2: Wow.
0: You know?
2: That's a lie.
0: I'm come out there with Jackson Dart, stand out there with Odell. Let's take some pictures, and let's do it again. Why the hell not? I'm so excited for Odell. I mean, we just started the show about a 35-year-old guy coming off the couch after a 2-year absence. And the Giants' first-round selection of the 2014 draft is returning as a 33-year-old man to make the roster of the New York Giants. In a pretty big season for the Giants, by the way. You know, they go outside the family and they get John Harbaugh to say to him, redo this around here, remake it. You know, we're still the New York Football Giants, but in your image, sir, you have at it. And it's pretty cool.
2: I mean, you want them to run the same play.
0: Same play.
2: Same yard line.
0: Same yard line.
2: Same end zone.
0: Same end zone.
2: That's a lot just to lose the game by 12.
0: Obviously, for the Giants, the result should be different. Yeah. Hey, listen, man, you know how it works with all-time great plays. You forget who wins, who loses. You know, everybody thought the 86 World Series ended when the ball went through Buckner's legs. There was a Game 7 after a rainout.
2: Yeah.
0: You had to wait 2 days to finish that thing.
2: This is true.
0: You know, everybody thinks, United States beat the Soviets in 1980. That was it. No.
2: Everybody thinks Aaron Donald sacking Joe Burrow was the end of his career. No, he played 2 more years.
0: Look at this guy. I'm excited. Let's go to the phone lines. 844-204-RICH, number to dial. Mo in Nebraska was first in. Let's get him first up here on the program. What's up, Mo?
3: Hey, what up, Rich?
0: How are you?
3: Your voice again. Welcome back.
0: Good to see you or speak with you. Good to be seen. What's on your mind?
3: Either way, it's good. I want to talk about my Broncos.
0: Okay.
3: Ain't getting no love. They're not getting no respect. I mean, these are, I would say, supposedly the AFC championships if it wasn't for an ankle. And I think that we would have taken it to Seattle. I don't think Kenneth Walker is going to be running all over this defense. And we're going to prove that Monday night when we beat the Chiefs.
0: I honestly, man, I can't wait for week one. And the Broncos against the Chiefs after that Giants-Cowboys game I've just been sort of previewing. And after the Wednesday opener, Seattle against New England, and now Aaron Donald debuting for the Rams for a second time with Myles Garrett making his debut with Trent McDuffie in Australia against the 49ers, leading to a full-on Sunday slate. It's going to be awesome. And I don't know. I mean, Denver gets overlooked in many ways because the parts don't stand out in anybody's first round of a fantasy draft, but the sum of their parts are pretty damn great with a coach that can dial it up, and that's part of my four downs. Is it, you know, and by the way, I think it's pretty cool. The Broncos country does bleed into Nebraska, does it not, Mo? Right?
3: Oh, it does. It definitely does. Yeah. I mean, half of it's Chiefs fans the further east you go, of course. Right. But, yeah, there's definitely a good representation of Bronco fans out here. And I'm telling you, with Pat Surtain back there, you got Hufanga. Mm-hmm. I mean, you got Allen on the line, Singleton. I mean, that defense is for real. And I brought everybody back. Everybody's looking healthy. Jalen Waddle's going to open up. I mean, it's going to be awesome. I mean, nobody gives Bo's number one out of it. He's better than Caleb. I mean, as far as touchdown goes, as far as wins goes, as far as just even leading a team. Caleb did. I mean, he balled out towards the end, but I don't think that he's better than Bo. I think Bo did the same pass on the knee, almost with the knee almost touching down last year. I mean, he's done a lot of the same things, but he does it consistently. You know, if it wasn't for an ankle, I'm telling you, we whoop New England, and then we go in there and give Seattle definitely a run for their money.
0: Thanks, Bo. Appreciate it. That's Mo in Nebraska here on the program.
2: Oh, believe.
0: Do you believe that?
1: That they
0: in your heart of hearts.
1: They whoop New England?
0: No. Let's just say they do get past New England. Okay. Better Super Bowl? They would have had a better competition.
1: No.
2: 100%.
0: TJ, tiebreaker?
2: Couldn't have had a worse Super Bowl.
1: Yeah.
2: I don't know, man. I'm picking the Broncos to win their division, and I do believe that had he not broken his ankle that they would have beaten New England. So,
0: well, the thing is that the weather still would have happened.
1: Yeah.
0: And you'd have to figure, though, that Knicks would have played better than Stidham.
2: Yeah, Stidham.
0: I mean, you have to figure that out.
2: Yeah.
0: Right? I know that, but I'm asking you because you're the one with the actual emotional tie to it. I do believe Denver would have won that football game if Knicks was healthy, and I think they would have had a better Super Bowl. I think Drake May was hurt in that Super Bowl, and they didn't let it on. He didn't look himself at all.
1: He did not. He didn't look himself.
0: I mean, again, I watched that back because it was on NFL Network really before one of the preseason weeknights that I worked there a couple weeks ago. I watched that game back. He missed wide open guys. That final interception that killed him in the fourth quarter.
1: Airmailed.
0: He airmailed it. He wasn't himself. And that's it. That's going to be a great opener. I just thought putting Chicago there would have been better. The Super Bowl wasn't like one of those games where you're done. Like, I can't wait to watch these two teams play each other again.
1: It's probably funny.
0: It was not a compelling Super Bowl as much as I
1: Hats think. Perspective, they probably would have had more buzz coming into the season if they had just lost to Houston.
0: Meaning?
1: They'd be like, all right, here's a team.
0: On the rise.
1: They won a playoff game, right. And now they're on the rise. Like, we would be talking about New England how we're talking about the Bears right now.
0: Correct.
1: But they kind of, you know, find ways to win and miraculously make the Super Bowl, get kind of worked.
0: Interesting.
1: And now it's like.
0: Now they have A.J. Brown.
1: Now it's like regression, 10 wins. I mean, I got people in my comments saying 8-9, and you're like, be real.
0: The curse of making the Super Bowl.
1: Yeah.
0: Would C.J. Stroud have a contract?
1: If they had made the AFC championship.
0: If they had
1: game?
0: Right.
1: Yeah, probably.
2: Dang.
1: I mean, he looked really bad against the Pats, but.
0: The Texans, how about this? Let's keep going here.
1: The offseason played out.
0: Based on the fact that Bo Nix broke his ankle, the Texans might have made the Super Bowl. Would that have been a better Super Bowl against Seattle?
1: Well, what Stroud are we getting?
0: A better Stroud than the one that we've seen.
1: I think no matter who was playing quarterback that day, the Seahawks were going to wreck them.
0: I kind of feel that way, too.
2: Kind of seems like it, right?
1: So I don't know why.

0: You guys think Denver would have put up more of a fight? Like, I just don't.
1: Well, I think Denver's defense is better than New England's.
0: So it would have been a little close. Would have been a low-scoring game. Probably would have been pretty boring. We'd be talking about how boring the Super Bowl was. 13-10.
1: I don't know. So we're saying that if New England had not made the AFC Championship game and then kind of got, everyone looks at it as like as a bye week, which is a very disrespectful thing to say, but that's the way everyone is looking back at it now.
0: Yeah.
1: That there'd be a lot more people higher on New England than there are right now.
0: Yeah. Because they're like, okay, they won a playoff game, and then they kind of fizzled out. But look what they added in the offseason. Right. They're much better on paper.
1: And then the if, that is, if Bo Nix didn't break his ankle, they would have made the Super Bowl. And if New England had lost to the Texans and Bo Nix did break his ankle, the Texans would have made the Super Bowl.
0: And now Stroud's got his new contract.
1: Right. But no matter what, all the scenarios, the Seahawks still win it.
0: Totally
1: agree. I think so.
0: Yeah.
1: As well.
0: Yeah.
1: Hmm. All right.
2: Yeah, on that day.
1: Fun conversation.
0: Yeah, on that day, Seattle was
1: fun chatter.
0: Best team in the league.
1: 844-204-RICH number to dial. Liam Cohen of the Jacksonville Jaguars.
2: Hell, I am.
1: Marcus Freeman of Notre Dame football.
0: Ooh.
1: And then I do have a Broncos four downs conversation. And then Les Snead, the general manager of the Los Angeles Rams.
0: Love it.
1: That's how we're rolling on this very busy Overreaction Monday that's already in the books. 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
5: 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The waitresses don't care. The waiters don't care. And I want a ratio of cigarette to teeth at about 3-1.
1: 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It's New York's rhythm, groove. 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

0: Rich Eisen Show. Chris Brockman is offending catchers for the Kansas City Royals during our commercial break. All right, let's take some phone calls. Mike in North Carolina just hopped on. This one intrigues me. What's up, Mike? How are you, Mike?
1: Born and raised up.
0: Uh-oh. You there? Hello?
2: It's just crazy. As a 49ers fan, I didn't need any other reason to hate the Rams. But between being a 49ers fan and a Giants fan, it's been pretty sad lately. And I got to believe that Kyle Shanahan, he's already mad because we have to go to Melbourne to play and take away a home game at SoFi. So I'm like, what are your thoughts on the 49ers and their chances going up against the Rams?
0: Hey, man, I think they're as good as any. I think the 49ers are collectively a terrific team, and we saw it last year. And when healthy, that's the big thing with them, man. I don't know what the hell's going on. They got to you know, let's make sure McCaffrey's not tight. Let's make sure that, you know, that Mike Evans, their Hall of Fame wide receiver, that guy is a Hall of Famer, stays, yeah. You know, that he's not icing down and the other guy's not tightening up and and Bosa's healthy and Purdy's Purdy and Kittle's apparently coming back to practice this week. And let's go, man. I mean, why not?
2: I know. We got to stay healthy. I mean, we need to. It's got to be this year. We got to stay healthy. Come on. But give us a chance. But I just worry that offensive line. I'll tell you, we've been talking about making that better for the last several years. I don't know if it's going to be up. You know, the guys are going to have to step up. But I don't worry about Trent. I think McKivitz actually held his own against Donald when they played.
0: Hey, but, listen, the Niners are familiar with Donald, and thanks for the call, Mike. The problem is for the Niners and everyone else that might be familiar with Donald, they're also familiar with Garrett, but they're unfamiliar with them together. You know what I mean?
3: Mm-hmm.
0: It's kind of stupid. It's kind of stupid. Because if you want to somehow bottle them both up, there's some really terrifically talented players ready to hop into the void. That's it. That's the problem. Oh, this guy did really well against Donald before. Sure. You know what I mean? Any given Sunday. You face him twice. You know his tendencies. You know this. You know that. Fine. You face Garrett, if you're a 49er, once every 4 years. Okay. Facing Donald and Garrett together, that's a once-a-week proposition now for the NFL. And it's going to be awesome and fun to watch. It's just that simple. Do you take the Rams defense over the Texans defense in fantasy?
3: I kept the Rams defense in my league.
0: Makes sense. TJ?
3: I had them in the last round value, so I just, why not?
0: Texans, Rams, Broncos.
4: Here, those,
0: they're sitting out there, and you got to choose.
4: The defense. For me, those are the top three, right? I think everyone will agree with that.
3: So yeah,
0: yes, yeah.
3: So,
0: well, no, Niners, Seahawks
4: as well.
3: Maybe Eagles.
4: I had the Seahawks defense last year when I won fantasy. They did well.
0: Certainly when DeMarcus Lawrence was returning things for touchdowns.
4: Man, I would say you can't go wrong with any of those.
0: I'm aware you have to choose one though when you're on the clock.
4: Give me the Texans.
0: I don't blame you.
3: Do the Texans have a easier schedule than the Rams?
0: Don't say that. The Jaguars are already listening in. Don't say that. The Jaguars are the defending champs of the division. Hey.
3: Everyone's schedule's hard, I guess.
0: Your fantasy draft just went down in Seattle. We have your team. Let's take a look.
3: Yeah.
0: Because it's fantasy draft time.
3: Yep.
0: All right. So who'd you keep?
3: I had Rams Luther Burden in the 9th round value, and right. I had Rams in the last round.
0: Okay.
3: 15th round.
0: All right. So you chose Caleb as your quarterback, huh?
3: I wanted Caleb this year. I love a stack, TJ. You know, we love a good wide receiver quarterback stack. And so I'm kind of all in on the Bears offense here, year two, Ben Johnson.
0: 14-team league, right?
3: 14-team league.
0: Which is why, I mean, Keaton Mitchell is your third running back. We're fourth.
3: Yeah, Rico Dowdle, too, yeah.
0: Well, Rico is going to get some run.
3: I think so.
0: Keaton Mitchell is just total wild card.
3: Wild card.
0: I don't know what's up with
3: wild card.
0: Him. He's fast as lightning.
3: Yeah, don't know how Mike McDaniel's going to choose to use him
0: in that Charger
3: offense.
0: McCaffrey and Judkins, Dowdle and Mitchell, your running backs, your wide receivers. You got seven of them. Full point PPR?
3: Full point.
0: Pickens, Burden, Addison, Coker. I love Coker. Cooper was in a draft, by the way, and he was on the phone. His draft was an hour before Taylor's bat mitzvah.
3: Oh, wow.
0: He's walking around with his phone, and we're taking pictures. And Xander, who doesn't care about, you know, the fantasy football world, but just cares that, you know, it's 95 degrees out and we're taking pictures, and his brother's allowed to be on the phone. He's like, what the hell's going on?
1: Yeah, I'm doing a draft.
0: Oh, my God. He's like, what do you think of Coker? And I'm like, grab him.
3: Yeah. I really want to Tucker Kraft this year. I think he's so primed to be a monster.
0: Cyrus Allen is your rookie dart throws.
3: Yeah, right. Dart throws. Tucker Caleb Kraft Douglas, too, maybe
0: okay.
3: Miami.
0: Good as any right there. Yeah. What's the name of the team? Do we know? Is it allowed? Can you say it?
3: No, just the Bandits.
0: Okay.
3: Yeah.
0: Because Breer had me do his fantasy draft.
3: That was outrageous.
0: And 9 out of the 12 teams, he had me announce his fantasy draft order, the order, right? And as a favorite of him, because I love the guy, he's on the show all the time. I love Breer with the exception of one day a week.
3: Right.
0: And that's any day that he'll text me about Ohio State. And one day of the year as well. Listen, but the names of his team, his draft.
3: Couldn't repeat them.
0: Literally, 9 out of the 12 would make me lose my job on the spot. If got to see the light of day.
4: At one point I said, are you really going to say that into the camera?
0: Yeah, you're rich. Breer made me.
3: That was a quick delete.
0: He swore that's never getting out. At any rate,
4: well, I mean,
0: what's the name of your team, sir?
3: The Bandits.
0: Okay, the Bandits.
3: Yeah.
4: Why the Bandits?
3: Why the Bandits? I love Burr Reynolds.
0: Better than Smokey.
4: Yeah. Smokey.
0: Hour two coming up with Liam Cohn, one of our favorites from the Jaguars, and Marcus Freeman of Notre Dame.
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12: 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Coming up, Notre Dame football head coach Marcus Freeman. Rams general manager Les Snead. And now, it's Rich Eisen.
17: Hour number two of the Rich Eisen Show is on the air. Marcus Freeman of Notre Dame football will be joining us in just a matter of moments, in about 20 minutes' time. Les Snead, the general manager of the Los Angeles Rams, is going to join us in hour number three of this program. I wonder if there's anything to talk about with him. 844-204-RICH is...

0: here to have a chat with all of us here on this program. Overreaction Monday, Chris Brockman and I have already recorded it. And that's in your RSS feed if you want to listen, or there's our YouTube channel, youtube.com/Rich Eisen Show. You got that Bill O'Brien drop? Remember, you know, because he says this to his quarterback every day. You know, he says it every day to his quarterback. As he said to the, if you don't have it, you don't have it, Mike. It's okay. Yeah, your trigger finger's a little bit off right there.
1: Yeah.
0: Because what's up, Trevor, every day? Yeah. Anyway, long story short, there's only one guy in the history of the Jacksonville Jaguars who coached a team to more wins than this man did in last year. In his 13-win AFC South championship season. That would be Tom Coughlin back in the day when they won 14 games.
2: What's up, Trevor?
0: There you go. Well done. Liam Cohen back here on the Rich Eisen Show. How are you, Coach? Good to see you, man. How are you?
3: Hi, guys.
0: What's going on in your neck of the woods?
3: Oh, man, just trying to finalize rosters here and getting ready to go.
0: I was about to say, what is that process like for you, Liam?
3: Yeah, it's you know, James Gladstone is in the personnel department, do a phenomenal job, but it's collaborative. We're constantly trying to upgrade and create competition and within your own roster, and then obviously having to look outside a little bit as players are getting cut, released, potential trades. It's kind of nonstop within this window right now, but it's going to settle in here pretty quickly.
0: Well, and then let's jump into that one right here. Don't usually start an interview with a guy who, you know, won a division the year before with stars on the roster to talk about the backup quarterback position, but it is a crucial position in the National Football League. And you went ahead and acquired Quinn Ewers from the Dolphins, another team. And so how do you, like, walk me through a mindset to go ahead and get somebody who you're going to have to bring up to speed, if you will, 2 weeks before a season?
3: Yeah, definitely a challenge to get him onboarded here in the short term. And I think Quinn, you know, I really followed him a ton at Texas. We interviewed him coming out of the draft and really liked the guy. He's got a great sense of, you know, football. He gets the quarterback position. He's played it at a high level. He was highly recruited, five-star quarterback, all those things. But really appreciated what he put on tape last year in Miami when he got some of those opportunities to go play, beat Tampa in one of those games there back at home. And I thought he did some really nice things. He's got arm talent, that's for sure. And now it's just about getting him onboarded. Nick Mullins and Joey Aguilar are right here right now as well with us. And all these guys are all hands on deck trying to get him up to speed. Spencer Whipple, our quarterback's coach, obviously very involved. And myself and Grant Udinski will be a little bit more involved with Trevor as we lead up into the game.
0: And obviously, Trevor coming off of a remarkable season last year, what do you feel like you together unlocked in Trevor Lawrence that's going to cascade over to 2026, Coach?
3: Yeah, I think just being him, like being the best version of himself. I mean, when you try to sometimes do too much or you've been in multiple systems and now even in year two of our system, you may look to do too many different things. And when Trevor keeps it simple, goes through a read and then, hey, man, he doesn't like it. He has the opportunity in athleticism to use his legs as a weapon. It's something that we benefited greatly from last season, especially in the red zone. And just continuing to urge him to be himself, to go be the quarterback that you are while using your arm as a weapon. But don't forget about using your legs, and that's such a huge advantage. I know our defensive staff hates preparing for a quarterback that can extend plays with his legs and be able to get out of the pocket and make plays. So just encouraging him to continue to be him. I thought we saw a really great version of him towards the back end of the year as he got more comfortable. And we've got some playmakers that he can get the ball to in space, and we protect him, good things can happen.
0: Yeah, and just seeing him have a command, you know, in a way that feels like an extension of you. You know what I mean? Like, and that's what you want to see as a fan or certainly from somebody in my position. I want to see how is the coach and quarterback connected. So how would you say he is an extension of you?
3: Yeah, this guy works extremely hard. I don't know if he gets enough credit for his preparation, the way that he goes through a game plan. He's a smart dude that gets it, but he works extremely hard at it. We put a lot on our quarterback, right? As you know, I mean, there's a lot that goes into playing the position in the NFL in general, but specifically in this system, what he's asked to do from a protections, kills, Oscars, alerts, all those things that he has to do, never mind just snap the ball and go execute a play. He works at it. Our relationship, I can't be happier about it from in terms of both on and off the field. We've been able to spend more time together since the season ended, spent a lot of time this spring working together. I've got a tremendous amount of respect for Trevor, both as a player and as a person. And I think his leadership is just continuing to grow and escalate in terms of, man, he can go, this is his team. And I want it to be that way. We all do. And so he has the ability to let players know, hey, man, this is the standard. This is what I'm looking for from you, and continue to demand more from himself and his teammates.
0: So are the Cohens and the Lawrences having a game night? Is that what you're saying?
3: We were able to spend time, Rich, out at the Super Bowl this year. Obviously, he was up for the comeback player of the year, and we were out there to celebrate him and be able to spend some more time together. And I got a different side of Trevor. I got a little bit of the person, seeing him off the field, his responsibilities that he has when he has to go to some of these events and some of the fundraising and the volunteer work that he did. He's such a special dude in terms of in our community here in Jacksonville, what he does for the people, the fans, the kids. He and his family have really made an impact here.
0: Liam Cohen, head coach of the Jacksonville Jaguars here on the Rich Eisen Show. Despite Trevor's terrific year, Brian Thomas Jr. had a step back from his rookie season. What's the third year Brian Thomas Jr. going to look like, do you think, coach?
3: I'm excited to see it. I am. I really have been extremely pleased with the way that he's attacked this offseason, starting from the spring. When we got back here in OTAs, this guy was locked in, really took to some of the three best ways that we talk about development and things that we need to improve upon, but also lean into the great things that he's able to do. He's attacked this offseason the right way. His relationship with Trevor, I mean, you got to go back and think. In 24, they didn't play together a ton, right? A lot of that season, Trevor was hurt. And so really building on that chemistry, that relationship, he's been extremely engaged. He's been awesome to work with, and he can roll, man. When he's playing at a high level, our offense is just different. It is. And so he has that ability to draw, number one coverage on the defensive side of the ball. You have to double him sometimes if you feel like he's getting past the third level of the defense. So we're really excited about it, and we've seen some really cool stuff this offseason so far.
0: Yeah, and you got Jacoby Myers for a full year now. Parker Washington had a great step forward season last year. So you know where I'm going with this one because you know how I feel about this player. Do we see Travis Hunter in this wide receiver room, coach?
3: Yeah, absolutely. He'll definitely be packaged on offense to be able to get him some opportunities on offense. There's been a steady increase in his defensive work just by nature of where we're at on defense and continuing to try to create some consistency. And what I told him was like, hey, we want you to be a game wrecker. We want other teams to put you on their list as somebody that they have to prepare for and have a plan for. And so there's been a lot of detail and time on task this offseason. He'll absolutely have a plan on offense where we're look, I can't coach some of the things he can do with the ball. And so we're going to continue to try to put him in positions where he can be successful with a major focus being obviously on the defensive side right now.
0: Yeah, I mean, you talk about a steady workload, coach. I mean, the steady conversation in my end of the business based on the steady workload on the defensive side of the ball is that the idea of Travis Hunter being a two-way player is over. What would you say to that narrative?
3: I'd say not so fast. Let's pump the brakes and just give the guy a chance to get back from obviously a pretty serious injury in which he's worked his tail off to get himself into the position where he can continue to do those things. What the exact number of reps looks like, I can't say right now, but I do know that he's a playmaker. He's somebody that we want to get the ball in his hands to, and what that looks like, we're

0: continuing to work through. But, you know, I'd love to see some guys maybe give him a little grace and time to understand what he just went through and the work that he's put in. I'm extremely proud of him to be at the point that he's at right now. So I think he's got a shot to be pretty good.
1: Yeah, I know your job is not to manage expectations in the media. But your job is to definitely, I'd imagine, how much of your job is to manage his expectations? Because I imagine he wants all the snaps on, you know, just like in Colorado, just like the reason why you went and moved up a spot to go draft him as high as you did, right?
0: Yeah, he's a competitor, man. I mean, that's the whole reason why we drafted him. Obviously, the two-way ability was a huge part of it, but it was truly why we drafted Travis Hunter was because of the human, because of the competitor, because of the football and natural play style that he has, the energy that he brings on a day-to-day basis into our building. You know, the room lights up when he comes in the room. And so he just gets it. He's a football player through and through. And we're going to work with him to get to being the two-way player that he wants to be. We all want to see it. It's also, like you mentioned, hey, making sure that we're taking the proper steps and getting him back, obviously, from the injury that he had and continuing to be patient, but also understand, hey, we want to try to get you involved here as much as possible.
1: A few minutes left with Jaguars head coach Liam Cohen here on the Rich Eisen Show. Walk me through how you view your running back room, because, you know, you did lose a Travis, for sure. He's now in New Orleans. Walk me through your plans for your running back room, if you don't mind.
0: Yeah, I think that this group is eager, hungry, have a little bit of a chip on their shoulder. You know, they hear everything out there as well. And so, we can't replace what TJ was able to do for us at times last year, right? Like, that's not the case. We're looking for consistency, efficiency, and for these guys to just go be themselves, because they're not going to compare themselves, or we're not going to do that to those guys, right? They're totally different players. I think Tootin has had a really good camp, especially the last 2 weeks. In his joint practices against Carolina and Tampa, I thought Chris Rodriguez coming in, being somebody that I have a lot of experience with and have worked with in the past, being a little bit more of that thump and be able to get some of those difficult, hard yards that we all know you need in this league. LaQuinn Allen is one of our running backs that's specific to third down, and he's our pass protector. He's a savage. Love him. And then Amir Abdullah is a guy that's a 12-year, I think, vet that just continues to do the right things. He's a great example in the room, but he's got some juice too now. And so we're excited about that room, Rich. I think it's a room that's going to maybe surprise some people.
1: Yeah, and your defense was takeaway machine last year. And, you know, Devin Lloyd no longer being there, it's another opportunity for you to, you know, rally your guys and basically tell everybody the opportunities are there. And in that regard, you mentioned chip on your shoulder before I let you go here. I did kind of spend a little bit of time before the show on the NFL Network site counting up all the Caleb Williams photographs that I saw. Seemed to be right around 40.
0: It's not a shot at Caleb Williams or the Bears. That just so happened to be on the app.
1: No, I know.
0: I know.
1: So I'm having a little bit of fun. But
0: those,
1: you know,
0: guys, it's more so the point that you're making is the point I was making.
1: Yes.
0: Guys, we know it's not out there. We understand that. But our whole motto is, you know, anyone, anytime, anywhere. And that's the mindset we have to have as a team. Got a ton of respect for every opponent that we play against. But we have a lot of respect and appreciation for the locker room that we have and the staff that we have here. And that's the focus, right? It's more so we can't control the narrative. We can't control the outside respect other than just doing our jobs and going and putting the best product out there for our fan base and the people that truly support us.
1: Yeah, I mean, and because, again, you're not going to be sneaking up on anybody. That's for damn sure. Certainly when you go to Denver week two, I mean, they're going to be ready, and you know that. I mean, yeah. And again, I know you weren't making fun of Caleb Williams and you respect the hell out of him, but you're kind of making a point here is that you won the division last year. A lot of folks are looking at you as potentially take a step forward and others are not. And I'm just wondering how you are, what you're going to say to your team, you think?
0: Yeah,
1: you know,
0: we have a challenging schedule every year in this league. It's balance, right? And you have to earn it every given Sunday. And that's all we're really trying to focus on. We know that we're going to be going to some hostile environments. And so how we prepare and how we continue to, train in this weather here in Jacksonville, we feel is an edge for us. We feel like it gives us a mental and physical edge being down here and training in these elements. And we have to use every little advantage that we have to use as an edge. And so when you go to Denver and you go to some of these other difficult places to play, hey, look, guys, we've been in difficult atmospheres. We train in it. We're ready for it. And our guys are preparing for that. They understand that, look, we're not going to probably sneak up on many teams this year, but it's about us. It's about our internal focus and not as much on the opponent. You get into it in game week. You know who their good players are. You go through their scheme. But it's ultimately about our execution, our effort, and our edge.
1: Yeah, and my last one for you, if you don't mind, I'm going to go beyond the week-to-week stuff here, man, because the goal is to go to the Super Bowl. The goal is to take Jacksonville to its first ever Super Bowl. And of all places, here in Los Angeles, where you used to be part of the Rams staff, and everybody's expecting, now that Aaron Donald is back, for the Rams to be here on that day as well. What would it mean for you to be the first head coach for Jacksonville to take a team to a Super Bowl and potentially win one here in Los Angeles, maybe even against the Rams? Coach, what would that mean?
0: And that's the goal, right? It's every team's goal, I think, when you head into a new season. But I think our guys have confidence, Rich. I think our guys have confidence that we are a good football team, but we have to go prove it. And for me personally, this is all about trying to continue to create a respectable product that our fan base, community, ownership can all be proud of. Like, that's what we're hunting up. We're hunting up giving this city an organization that they can continue to be proud of and respect. And that's, you have to go take it. You have to go earn it in this league. Nobody's going to give you anything. You had a good year last year. Absolutely. That's great. It's really about what we're trying to do right now. To be able to go and play in LA would be amazing and compete against whoever that would be. And that is the end game. That's the goal. But definitely trying to take it one day at a time.
1: Hey, man, great chatting with you. Thanks again. I always enjoy our chats. Thanks again.
0: I appreciate it, Rich. I'll tell Tony Khan he said hello.
1: Yeah, please do. We got his neck brace over there still. We got that still going on. The famed neck brace. Thanks again, Coach. You be well.
0: Thank you, Rich.
1: That's Liam Cohn, everybody, head coach of the Jacksonville Jaguars. Again, one of our favorites. And again, Travis Hunter, I got to see him bum both sides of the ball.
2: I know.
1: I'm always going to be pounding that drum.
2: I know.
1: He's just so damn special. 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

0: 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You know, I met C.J. Carr for the first time as a little kid, you know, at a couple of Michigan events. He was probably like 6 years old. And I had a great chat with him the other day. He's just a really good kid with a lot of great stuff, you know, inside and head on his shoulders. What's it like coaching him?
1: Oh, man. It's almost like you create a player. And what does that mean is that if you want a competitive football player that's a winner, that is a leader, that prepares, like he does all those different things, and he's gifted with ability. But I think the thing that you just mentioned is off the field. He's just the perfect individual. Now, nobody's perfect, but he is such a great human being, and it's a pleasure to coach him and be around him and to grow with him. And out on top of that, he's a heck of a quarterback. And so he's making our team better. And as I told him, that's his greatest responsibility. It's not to throw touchdowns, win the Heisman, be a first-round pick. It's to be the best leader he can be and to make his teammates better. Because if he does that, the rest of it will take care of itself.
0: But that said, I mean, the Heisman hype is already beginning. How do you handle that as a coach?
1: I think my job is to continuously remind him of where his focus should be, and that winning the Heisman is a reflection of a lot of different things. And so he can either waste time focusing on winning the Heisman, or he can continue to focus on the things that will make him the best football player he can be. And he does that. But we all need reminders. And that's my job, is continuously remind him of what things are important. How do we take pressure off of you? When you think about winning the Heisman and winning national championships, those that's high pressure. Right? It's overwhelming. But when you think about, I got to have a good Monday, and I got to be the best teammate I can be, and I got to encourage guys, I got to hold them accountable, and I got to prepare, well, we can handle that. And that's where his focus has to be continuously.
0: I had my fun with him a little bit when we chatted, Coach, because I asked him about how being left out of the college football playoffs last year affected him and how it's going to be potentially a chip on the shoulder of the team this year. And he's like, not really. And then he revealed, your motto for the year is leave no doubt. I'm like, hold on a minute. Like, that's not just coming out of the ether. So is that your message, leave no doubt, based on last year?
1: It's the interpretation of the message. A lot of people are running with this thought of, oh, we have a chip on our shoulder, we have to leave no doubt this year because of what happened last year. No, I use it, and we use it as a reminder to, how do you leave no doubt today? That this is the best Monday, that you prepared tremendously. You did everything you were supposed to do to elevate on this Monday. And that's how we're using that as a program, is to leave no doubt with what we have guaranteed. And that's this game in front of us. That's the opportunity we have today, and a chance to get better. And so if we do that over and over and over and over, then we'll leave no doubt for the season. But we're not focusing on that. We're using about leave no doubt today.
0: Yeah, I know, but you're a whip smart individual. This is not your first rodeo. You know how it's going to be interpreted, right? Like, leave no doubt. Like, those moments that put an L on your sheet that cost you, like, leave no doubt, because you could have won. Right? I mean, you do see that part of it.
1: Oh yeah, 100%. And here's how we also use it, is that we left doubt last year, and it's our ability to not make an excuse and blame somebody else for not getting into the playoffs or not getting what we want. I think if every opportunity that's a negative situation, you can either blame somebody else, but then you don't use it. How do you use it to get better? But if all of a sudden you say, we left doubt, so it's our job to leave no doubt, now you use it as an opportunity to evaluate everything you've done. We evaluate everything we did from January to fall. Mm-hmm. I mean, through August, to say, how do we make sure that we're better prepared for week one, no matter who the opponent is? I don't care if it was Miami last year or Wisconsin this year. How do we ensure that we are at a higher elevation that doesn't determine the outcome of the game? right? That doesn't determine, it's not determined by what the score of the game was. It was determined by, are we intentional about how we practice, how much we practice, how much film, are we a fresher team, all these different areas to make sure we're ready to go week one.
0: Marcus Freeman here on the Rich Eisen Show. If you don't mind, I ask this of all your colleagues with your stature in the sport. You could wave a wand and make a rule to do something about getting more sense of what appears to have few rules that everybody follows together in the sport. What would it be?
1: Oh, man.
0: Yeah. What would it be?
1: That is a tough question to answer with just one thing.
0: Okay.
1: It really is. It's.
0: Well, if you want to go, if you want to expand it, go for it.
1: You know, it's, I think of a couple different things, right? I think of what's best for young people. The ability to transfer every year, whenever they want, or to the ability to transfer maybe one time or whatever we come up with. But I don't think it's best for young people to be able to transfer nonstop, without some type of not punishment, but there's something that you're something that's taken away, which could be you have to sit out a year. And I say that because when you have to learn to overcome discomfort, you have to learn to overcome adversity. And it's not always aligned to do that when at the end of the season, if you don't love the situation you're at, or maybe somebody's offering you more money, do you just get up and transfer every time? And so I am such an advocate for young people, and I might not understood this at 18 to 22, but I understand this now at my age, and that we have to continue to find ways to help them learn to be self-sufficient and overcome some different challenges.
0: And where do you stand on the fact that high school is no longer just the only feeder system into college, the National Football League as well? Where do you stand on that front, Coach?
1: Well, I think I was asked that in a press conference the other day. You know, we can't, number one, admit a kid into school this late and think that they'll have a chance to succeed in the classroom and on the field. And so our AD came out and said he's in alignment with the Big Ten and the SEC with not allowing guys that have signed professional contracts to come back to school. And so I'll let that speak for itself. But at the same token, like for me, when they say the young man will not be prepared to have success if we admit him into school. We started school last week and they've gone through all their admissions process. Like, that makes a lot of sense. We don't want to put these young people in jeopardy.
0: Well, the thing I was talking about here too is, what about all the kids that were busting their butts in spring and summer thinking mm-hmm. that they have earned a spot, earned a certain number of snaps, and then all of a sudden the Cleveland Browns cut somebody and you're going to have them come on a team
1: yeah.
0: 2 weeks before
1: yeah.
0: the season and say, welcome, you know, come right. on. Like, that ain't easy either.
1: No, that's not easy and it's not right. And somebody could argue that, hey, okay, what if you get somebody hurt for the year? Because you can replace a guy that's out for the entire season.
0: Right.
1: I just still don't think that's great for college football to be able to do that.
0: All right. A couple more minutes left with Marcus Freeman entering sixth season as Notre Dame head coach. Who is a worse helicopter dad, Jerome Bettis or Larry Fitzgerald?
1: Those two, you don't ever see them around. You see them at game. You see them at the game, and they support their sons. Okay. It's sometimes it's those ones that maybe didn't play that they might be around more than the, okay. the Larry Fitzgeralds and the Jerome Bettises.
0: Okay, so they're not helicoptering anywhere.
1: No.
0: Not making demands of uniform numbers or anything like that. We're not seeing any of that.
1: No. Now, like, I'm not listening to the one-on-one conversations.
0: Okay.
1: Right.
0: Okay.
1: I don't see my son's a wrestler at Cornell in his first year, and I'm never there. But now we do have some conversations mm-hmm. on the phone that maybe somebody said, man, you're a helicopter dad. Well, that's through the phone, you know? And so, okay.
0: All right.
1: You know, but they're not here at practice or things like
0: that. That's a bummer. It'd be pretty cool to have them around at some point, imagine, you know, not too bad. Yeah.
1: They're accessible. I'll tell you that.
0: Okay. That's cool. And let's talk about, you know, your favorite Jeremiah Love story, because he's on a launching pad right now out there in Arizona. What do you got for me? Your favorite Jeremiah Love story, Marcus?
1: There's a lot of them, but probably the one that sticks out is when we were doing a home visit when he was in high school, and I saw him at school and I said, hey, we'll be at your house tonight. And we beat him to the house. And so his father and mother were giving us a kind of a tour of the house. And right in his room, like, he had these perfectly aligned shoes, right? I can't remember how many they were, but they were perfectly aligned. And I think when we started looking at him, there was a couple coaches there, and his dad said, don't touch one of those shoes, because if you do, he'll notice. He knows exactly how they're placed, and that's a little bit of who he is, man. He is he wants everything placed perfectly, his locker perfectly. You know, that was something that I always remember about him.
0: Did you think about maybe testing that out by touching one of his shoes and seeing?
1: No, okay. I didn't know him that well at the time. I was a little bit worried, like, man, is this dude, what's going on? Is he going to come after us if something happens with his shoes? But then once you get to know him,
0: yeah,
1: you know, it's a little bit of that kind of that OCD. He wants it perfectly. He wants everything aligned the way he has it.
0: Yeah, I think that would be helpful maybe for a football player, and, you know, more that way than sort of like a stepbrother's drum set moment, which you don't want to have, you know. But just seeing him in the preseason action, it's just one of those things. Clearly, obviously, we're watching your games. But to see him with professional football players, you could just see he's got it. You know, people were mentioning Adrian Peterson type of, you know, build and burst and things like that, which is a high praise. I don't mean to put it on him, but he just looks it right now. You know,
1: that is high praise, man. I remember watching it. I actually played against Adrian Peterson in the high school All-American game, and he made me look stupid in that game. And I watched him as he gone his college and his pro career. He did that to many other people. But I've only saw clips of one game where Jeremiah played. And I think it was the one versus the Raiders. Mm-hmm. And you saw him jump over somebody. You saw him do that spin move. Yep. And I always, even in college, I held my breath every time he had the ball, because I worried about, man, him getting hit when he did one of these spin moves. Or, you know, he's just got this unique body where I used to call him gumbo. Like, he's like, he can take hits and not get injured. But, you know, I'm sure when he's in the air, in the NFL, that GM and that owner saying, hey, man, keep your feet on the ground. And so I just want him to stay healthy, because if he does, he'll play a long time.
0: Yeah, I was watching that game next to Michael Robinson and Maurice Jones-Drew on the NFL Network set. And every single time that he did that, they're like, keep your feet on the ground, kid. Don't do that. Yeah. But he's got such an incredible skill set. And obviously, being drafted as high as he was, that's why we're talking about him. Before I let you go, let's talk about Jadarian Price. Jadarian's got like this opportunity here. He's playing for the defending Super Bowl champs, who dispatched or let the Super Bowl MVP walk from that spot. How good do you think he can be? What are you hearing from him as well? I know that's two questions in one, but what do you have on that front?
1: I remember having a conversation with him after the season, saying, hey, you know, you can come back here and be RB1, and to get all these carries and to show the NFL what you do with the opportunity to be RB1. And you know, he obviously went to the NFL and still became a first round draft pick. So now it's going to be interesting to see him do it at that level. And I'm as confident in him because of the way he works. Jadarian is a team first guy, but will work tirelessly to be the best version of him. He's on a great team with a great coach. And, you know, his running backs coach is Thomas Hammack, who was the head coach of Northern Illinois, who I've gotten to know a little bit. And he reached out after they drafted him and maybe had mini camp and said, he's everything you told me he was going to be. And I'm excited to see what the fruits of his labor becomes here his first year as a rookie in the NFL.
0: Well, I say to you, sir, thank you as always for joining here. Best of luck to you, certainly against Michigan State. You and I, you know, we see each other. We see each other on that one. You know where that's coming from. And you know, say hi to everybody when they're coming through. Jerome and Larry are two of my favorite people. I just saw them in Ohio for the Hall of Fame. And I can't wait to see what you do with CJ Carr. this year.
1: Absolutely, man. I appreciate it. I'll let them know you said hello.
0: Please.
1: And always, it's a pleasure to be on your show, man.
0: I appreciate that. I appreciate that. That's Marcus Freeman, the head coach of Notre Dame football, getting set to take on Wisconsin in

0: Lambeau Field, of all places, on NBC. That'll be a lot of fun right here on the Rich Eisen Show. That's Marcus Freeman.
1: Boom. Love it. Nice.
0: I think he's protecting Jerome. I think Jerome's a helicopter. You don't know. No, I saw both of them in Ohio, obviously. Jerome, he's so psyched.
2: Yeah. Wow, of course.
0: He's so psyched. Because he's like, you know, CJ Card, just like me, could have played for Michigan, but we decided to go to Notre Dame. All right, enough. Like, I get it. Both from Michigan. You could have played there. No, you go to Notre Dame. I get it. That was fun. All right, we take a break. Denver Broncos, four downs, and I've got also Les Snead coming up. Yes. And your phone calls at 844-204-RICH right here on the Rich Eisen Show. 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

0: 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All right. I've got myself a four-down season preview of the Denver Broncos. Boy, we're getting down to the nitty and the gritty now, huh?
1: Yeah.
0: There aren't many teams left to season preview.
2: Go time.
0: Go ahead and hit it.
3: Four downs with Rich.
4: Here we go. Why did you stop?
0: All right, four downs on the Denver Broncos season preview. Here are the burning questions. Number one, Davis Webb is calling the plays now, right?
2: Mm-hmm.
0: But with all due respect to him, this is the way I'm asking the question in first down. What in the world does Sean Payton not calling the plays look like? What does that look like? Because, again, you know, obviously Davis Webb will be the one in Bo Nix's ear. And it is remarkable that Sean Payton has decided to not be the guy in Bo Nix's ear. Head coaches are the most control freakish people I've ever met. And Super Bowl winning head coaches with Hall of Fame resumes, as Sean Payton has, are the most control freakish people. And so he's going to go ahead and just hand it over. What does it look like? You know, 2 minutes to go, 4 minutes to go. Davis Webb is standing there and Sean's just like arms crossed.
1: Right. And just pacing.
0: That's it?
1: Down the sideline.
0: Like, what does it look like? Curious. You know, and that's first down. Second down.
3: Second down.
0: The Waddle effect. Jalen Waddle on this team. What in the hell is that going to look like? It's Cortland Sutton, you know, big, tall, physical guy. Then there's the other guys that are on the team with all due respect. And now this kid comes in for a first-round pick. What's it going to look like? What's this? What burst to this offense will we see from number 17? You know, Broncos have not really had anybody like him in the Sean Payton world. No. Even before that, too. What will the Waddle effect be? How will that open the run game? What will he be in terms of, you know, first down guy, second down guy, third down guy? Is it third and Waddle, right? Or is it what we're going to have here? First and Sutton, third and Waddle, you know? Or is it first and Waddle, third and Sutton? I don't know. It's going to be really fascinating to see. Along with the running back room, R.J. Harvey, how many carries is he going to get with Dobbins and McLaughlin and the rest of that group? Third down.
3: Third down.
0: Can the Broncos defense hit 70 sacks? They had 68 last year.
1: So close.
0: Okay. Last team to have 70 sacks was the 2022 Eagles. Ooh. It's only happened four times.
1: Jeez.
0: Can the Broncos be the fifth? They came close last year. You know, Jonathan Cooper starting the season on the commissioner's exempt list, not going to help, but I'm telling you, man, they're that friggin' good. Vance Joseph dialing it up. Can they get 70 sacks? Fourth down.
3: Fourth down.
0: Simple question, but I think it's on everybody's mind, and it speaks to the leap that he could potentially take. Can Bo Nix make year three Bo Nix make him an MVP finalist?
1: Ooh. Whoa.
0: Can we get there? Can we get the next step up? Can we get him throwing those deep balls? Can we get him taking care of the football? Can we get him just being dominant, taking over a game and doing it with consistency, as we have seen him do on occasion? Can we get an MVP finalist campaign out of Bo Nix this year? It's a tall order.
1: Yeah.
0: But this is a Super Bowl-worthy team. This is a roster that can win a Super Bowl. This is a head coach that's won a Super Bowl. It's there. They can win their division. They can win this conference. They can win this league 100%. Because of any team that could possibly, if they see the Rams, as they will in week three, possibly keep your quarterback upright with Donald and Garrett coming at you the Broncos arguably have the best offensive line in the league. I mentioned it now, our number one. I mentioned it here. And that's my four downs on the Denver Broncos. Any thoughts? Anything I missed here?
2: Yeah, I like the wide receiver room. I like that one. Definitely, yeah, you know, a lot riding on Bo Nix. His health.
0: I think he's healthy.
2: And can he
0: that's what I'm not concerned about his health.
2: Okay.
0: I don't think that's an issue. I really don't. Certainly if the ankle was one lurking, well, it lurked and it hit at the worst possible time and it's been fixed.
2: Right.
0: Arguably.
2: Broncos have eighth best AFC odds.
0: That's nuts. That is crazy to me.
2: Bo Nix.
0: Give me the teams with seven better odds in the AFC.
2: Okay. You want to guess?
0: Sure. Obviously, there's the Bills. There's the Ravens.
2: Yep. One and two.
0: There's the Chiefs.
2: The Chiefs. Yeah. Third.
0: Are the Chargers even better than them?
2: The Chargers. Bengals, Patriots, Texans.
0: With all due respect to the seven teams there. That's nuts. How do you take a team that was one ankle snap away from having a much better chance at winning the AFC Championship game in their house and a one seed that they earned? They arguably got better just because Nix is back healthy and Waddle's been added. You know, Sean Payton told us in London last year when we called that Jets-Broncos game, he told us that the guy, you know, Harvey is really special. And the one that's admittedly holding him back is Sean Payton.
2: Right.
0: And maybe that's been removed now that Davis Webb is calling plays. I don't know. That kid's going to be better.
2: I'm not arguing with you.
0: I don't get it.
2: Fourth at worst.
0: I don't get it. What do they just think that Nix isn't a good enough quarterback and there's going to be regression to the regression? I don't know. Les Sneeds joining us in hour three, coming right up.
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21: 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If you missed the first 2 hours, there is our Disney Plus page. 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The podcast version of Overreaction Monday is already up and out there. It's up there, out there, in there on your RSS feeds. It's also on our YouTube channel as well, already closing in on about 30,000 views in the first 2 hours. Which means what we have to say is being heard. And that's all we're asking for.
22: That's all we want, honestly.
21: That's all we're asking for. 844-204-RICH is the number to dial phone calls in a matter of moments. Guys, are you about to make some money? You ready to make some money?
23: Oh. Yeah. Oh.
21: Whoa. Yeah.
23: No, I'm
21: well. Because we've got the Warren Buffett of the National Football League joining us right now, according to the Wall Street Journal.
22: Whoa.
21: Yeah, I don't know if you know that.
22: I didn't.
21: According to the Wall Street Journal, that's Les Snead.
22: Whoa.
21: Yeah.
22: Whoa.
21: Yeah. And he's joining us here on the program. What's up, Les?
23: Hey,
21: how
23: Les.
21: Are you?
23: Hey, Les.
21: How are you?
24: You know, I did happen to see that.

0: I checked my bank account, and I'm pretty certain that there's a big difference between his and mine.
1: Yeah, I don't know what I mean. There's commas and zeros.
0: Don't ever believe headlines.
1: Commas and zeros. I had no idea. You're the Warren Buffett of the NFL.
2: All right.
1: Fantastic. Guys, ready? Okay.
2: All right. Okay. Yeah. Les, what do we got?
3: What do we got?
2: Yeah,
1: what do we got?
2: Coca-Cola?
1: Investing?
3: Notes.
0: Hey, invest in AI.
1: Oh. Or how about AD? How about investing in AD? Huh? How about Aaron Donald? You're investing in AD. How about
0: change
1: that?
0: Change the I to B and let's do that.
1: You're a genius, man. Way to sign him. Congrats.
0: Football's pretty simple. Someone that can change the math, rush the passer.
1: Yeah. Listen, I'll just tell you this. He's everything that you're looking for, in case you're wondering. You know, you got him.
0: I understand.
1: Okay.
0: We're on the same page.
1: How does he look? Any, like, same guy to you? Does he look like that to you?
0: He really did. I think the part that impressed me yesterday, even seeing him at the podium, you could see that joy. It was almost like he was a couple of years younger. Just that look of like, okay, I'm back. I'm a part of a team. I'm ready to go sit at my locker in the locker room. So that just to see that joy that I think the perspective of sitting out sometimes when you do something your whole life and then there's that cliff of that's over, that part of my life basically dies. But to get a chance to come do it again, I think that you could see that perspective ooze from his body language yesterday.
1: Well, you know, the process, Les, let's walk me through it here because, you know, you and I have been on the Annie Duke pod before. It seems like were you slow playing the hand here? You didn't want to force it. Right. You also didn't want to get sucked out on the river here where all of a sudden you don't have them because you pushed them. Like what was it like over the last month?
0: I think we took the approach and him and Sean have a really good relationship, but there was never a moment where we were recruiting him. Right. And I think Sean has said it many times before, you know, Aaron owed us nothing. He gave us, the Los Angeles Rams, everything he had for a decade. So this was just a matter of whether Aaron wanted to do it. And then knowing Aaron was only going to do it if he felt like he could do it at a level that was close to where he was at when he left. And he had to go through his process, which is grueling. It's probably a lot harder than he went to Aaron Donald basic training for the summer. Mm. Determine whether he thought he could come back and make an impact and he walked in the building yesterday and said, let's do this thing.
1: Now, when you were chasing down Myles Garrett, which you were telling me the last time we were on, when after the Garrett trade, that it was a caper you've been cultivating for seasons, you know, that finally landed. Did you at any point in time, Les, sit there and think, if I get Myles, that potentially does light a pilot light underneath Aaron Donald? Did that cross your mind at all?
0: No point. That was, I think I mentioned to someone this morning, that wasn't even a dream. It was, that occurred organically and naturally. So, but it wasn't something we planned for at all. But I do think all that we had done and with Myles being the cherry on top is what may have ignited that fire to begin, you know, that fire to begin burning within Aaron to say, you know what, maybe I want to be a part. And I mentioned to Sean yesterday, right? I think it was the players, now his teammates, they were a big part of him coming back. I think his relationship with Sean, they have such a special one. They did a lot of hard things together. And I think because of their bond, that was one of the reasons he said, I want to jump back in. And also I give credit to our ownership, Stan Kroenke, Josh, their family for going, okay, this is a rare opportunity. We're one of your pillars, you know, one of the best Rams of all time. A Mount Rushmore figure for the Rams is still of age to play and wants to come back. And they allowed this to happen as well. So I think it took a lot. It's going to be a meaningful journey, and it's because of the people.
1: Well, who was the first one to tell you then this was possible? How did you first learn that Donald was interested, Les?
0: You know, I do think when we did sign Myles, there was maybe some social media posts that he kind of was flirting with it. But I do know this. He reached out to Sean and mentioned that, okay, I know that's the metaverse. That's a post. But he was seriously thinking about this. So from that beginning, I.

0: initial conversation text, it grew into a reality.
1: And then Sean calls you up and goes, "Hey, man, guess what? Is that how it worked?"
0: I think he probably, yes, he or either called me down to the office and said, "Hey, you won't believe this. I just got off the phone with Aaron Donald, and he might be serious about this." But and that was in May. That was in during the spring. But we knew it was going to be a process because Aaron was like, "Okay, I think there was probably a couple of times during the summer in July where Aaron said, "Okay, I'm gonna dive into this. I'm gonna train really hard to figure out if my body can handle it." And at that point, I think Sean and I knew, okay, wait a minute, this is becoming more reality than a dream per se.
1: Well, I mean, and part of the benefit too, Les, as you know, and I know this is part of your philosophy. I don't know if this is the Warren Buffettish thing here or not, but when you add Myles Garrett in Aaron Donald, that's one thing. But when you add one in June and one in almost September, your competition can't make any adjustments. They can't add somebody to fight fire with fire. They don't, there's only, you can't add two unicorns, let alone one sometimes, you know? So that's a benefit to you as well, right? Like that Donald did take another month to make this decision. Like the timing is perfect. In that respect.
0: You know what? I think during these football seasons, and they're long, they're 17 weeks, you know, plus the bonus rounds. But during the course of this journey, every team's going to have some good luck, good fortune, and every team's going to have some bad luck, bad fortune that's unexpected, that's around the corner, some version of a black swan that you don't know is coming. And sometimes it's good, sometimes it's bad. This is something that's fortunate for us, right? There's probably a lot of teams out there with players who've retired, but oh, by the way, if they wanted to come back, maybe they are 51 years old and they can't do that now. So it is interesting that, okay, we're in 2026. We were able to finally acquire Myles Garrett along with everything else we've done, along with bringing back Matthew Stafford and all the players on his side of the ball. And guess what? Aaron Donald still is of age to play good football.
1: And he does. When I said, what does he look like? You went with the, you know, personal and seeing what he looked like from the podium with joy. What does he look like to you when you see him out on a field?
0: He definitely looks very similar to who he was, for sure. So, and that's in shorts. He'll tell you, let's get in pads and let's find out from there. We'll take it day by day, one day at a time from there. But he is, and I think we've all seen, if you follow football in a sense, seems like once a month or once every 3 months, there's always a pretty good Aaron Donald workout video, some version that would come out. So he is someone who he didn't go sit on the couch in retirement. He was always someone who was going to prioritize working out in some fashion. He would tell you that's different than football shape, and that's what he's been trying to get into. But he was not going to come into this thing, let's call it fat and happy.
1: Yeah. We're not talking about you not giving Stafford any extra pieces for 2026 anymore, are we, Les? We're not talking about that in this meeting.
0: You know, we want to make the most of the Matthew era. We're fortunate to have him, right, playing at the level that he is, paired with our head coach who's at the level he is. Those two, that combination has done their thing. And it, as we all know, it's not just quarterback. Quarterback's very important. But there's 22 others on the field and 53 in the locker room, and let's call it 70 if you add your practice squad and all those things. So it's going to take all of us, but we definitely want to make the most, right, of having a quarterback who's playing at an MVP level. That's our responsibility, and that's what we're trying to do.
1: Well, listen, and obviously Stafford, Les, is the MVP for good reason and what he did last year and how everything's set. The table looks wired. Again, I keep going to these gambling phrases, but the table looks wired, and now you just got to hit the point. Your backup quarterback position, you know, Jimmy G's been sitting there and all of his experience, and you got two guys who've really haven't done it in the pros. You got a rookie behind Stetson Bennett. What do you say to fans who are genuinely concerned if you got to go in those directions, Les?
0: You know, I think, guess what, to earn it, I guess to gain experience, you got to earn it. And whether it was Jimmy Garoppolo or Matthew Stafford, at one time they didn't have game experience and they were afforded the chance and they made the most of it. So that's what you have to do. It's on us to prepare those players. I do think in Stetson's case, it's been very beneficial to sit behind Matthew and Jimmy, learn this offense, get closer to mastering it over the last so many years, and you go play preseason football. And the same for Ty. Give Ty credit for coming in as a rookie and really, really prioritizing preparation so that he could get as close to mastering this thing as you can as a rookie, which you probably can't. And then you make the most of the reps you get. And if you're called upon, it'll be on us to rally around either one of those two to keep the train going.
1: But you're confident going into the season with those two guys behind Stafford. Okay. How's my guy Corum looking?
0: How's he looking? You know what? Blake has done, had a really good camp. Him and Kyron both had good camps, and we like that 1-2 punch, good Notre Dame Michigan punch. Usually y'all don't get along, but in our case, correct, they do get along. I think I saw Marcus might have been on the show earlier.
1: Indeed.
0: So we had a little Notre Dame flavor, but going back to Michigan, Blake, and they may be of similar height. They're shorter running backs, but they bring two different skill sets to the table, and we definitely want to make the most of them.
1: And Garrett's health, any concerns there coming in the season?
0: No concerns. Right now, okay, we want to get him ready for this 17-week journey, and hopefully with the vision of earning some more ops after those guaranteed 17. So we're using our sports science to prepare him for the journey ahead.
1: And how's Puka's health, and also just a general mindset and off the field situations coming into this season?
0: He's definitely getting closer to returning to practice. And again, and that's where what we've done in training camp, when you have some players that may get a nick or a knack, not necessary to rush them back. Puka's resume speaks for itself. So instead of rushing them back for practice, we'll let's call it, be patient with them, so that when things start mattering and we're getting closer, those preseason games are over now. We're getting closer when it really matters, and that's the vision. Always love where Puka's journey, right from the end of last year to now, and some of the bumps that he went through, but do appreciate how he attacked that part of his life, and he knows it's going to be ongoing, but I love the way he attacks life and attacks trying to improve and get to where he wants to go.
1: Okay. And again, by the way, Davante Adams is on this team, which is the dumbest thing I may have ever said into this microphone. Like, oh, by the way, right? Who are we not talking
0: about? That is and Davante, what a campaign. Sometimes I think it's, we've seen it where you have some attrition, like with Puka not practicing and more Davante practicing. It's been fun to see him and Matthew get on a page where, I mean, let's call it a different page than if Puka and him are out there, where Sean can move Davante around. So you really start to appreciate, right, the skill sets that he brings to the table as a player that we've all seen for, I mean, I'm pretty certain that he's going to be one of those guys that gets a yellow jacket at some point here.
1: No, I'm of course. That's no doubt. Who are we not
0: talking
1: about?
0: And we brought him up fifth, sixth, or seventh in the lineup.
1: I know. Right? It's crazy.
0: I mean, if Davante Adams is seventh batter,
1: it's crazy,
0: got one,
1: man.
0: Heck of a little league team.
1: Well, it's like the Dodgers. Well, I guess last one for you. Who are we not talking about? Who's on this roster that you're proud to have either acquired, found, drafted, or signed, that we're not talking about, that you're like, I can't wait to see this guy?
0: This is the obvious one probably. The obvious one probably is how the offseason started, and that's Trent McDuffie, right? We sent a first-round pick to one of the better corners in the league, and I understand why we didn't bring him up, because of the players you did bring up. Mm-hmm. But take Trent out of it. Take whether it's Jalen Watson out of it, solidifying some of our corner play. This is going to be a long year. We talk about it a lot. There's going to be some adversity along the way. There's going to be some moments where we're probably sitting in the belly of that well. Mm-hmm. You mentioned Stetson. You mentioned Ty. We're hoping we don't get there. But there's going to be some players that we're not talking about that we're going to have to rely on at some point along the way during this journey. And it'll be on all of us to get closer during that time, so that the collective stays strong, even though that maybe there could be some, let's call it, kinks in the armor as some of the players are hopefully just healing up for a couple of weeks versus maybe a season ender or something like that. But that adversity occurs. Every team's going to go through it. Some are going to go through it more than others. So there's some players that we hadn't talked about that's going to come off the bench and definitely make a contribution.
1: Yeah, man. I mean, again, you're as clear-eyed as anybody else in this profession. And, you know, you and everybody else who does it for a living at the high level that you do it knows that these bumps come and all that business. But I'm just wondering, again, you're not an emotional guy, but I'll ask it anyway. How would you describe your emotions right now going into the season? Like you've set the table. The table could not be more set right now from your position, what you have done for a Super Bowl that will be played in your building. And you won the last one. I mean, Donald pointed to a ring in the last one, and now he's come back. I mean, what's going through your skull right now as we're about to kick off?
0: We do know that here's what's awesome.
1: Okay.
0: The offseason's about over the season, and the season matters more than the offseason matters a lot more. That we're jacked that's around the corner, and we're going to start keeping score for real. We're all aware that this journey in 2026 is going to be meaningful. But what makes it meaningful is really the people and the relationships we just talked about, whether it's coaching staff, players, whether it's more known players or whether it's someone that's going to start the season on practice squad and we're going to have to activate and it's going to make play a key role, a contributing role to keep the train going. So we're well aware of the meaning of this journey, and we definitely want to embrace it, and we're going to attack it and have fun doing it.
1: Has the market gone up with, before I say goodbye to the Warren Buffett of NFL front offices, has the market gone up while we've been talking to Les?
2: Yeah, it's ticked up a few.
1: There you go.
2: Yeah.
1: See, look at you. You don't even know how you're a factor. Les, well done.
2: Thank you, Les.
1: Thank you. Appreciate it.
0: I think there's a few people, right? I think when they have an interest rates press conference, that probably affects the market a little more than our conversation. But,
1: See, but you're keeping your eye on everything. You're generally managing, and I appreciate it. You're the best, man. Thanks for the time. You be well.
0: Hey, appreciate you having me.
1: You're the man. That's Les Snead, everybody.
2: See you, Les.
1: Of the Los Angeles Rams. There he goes. Portfolios are all up. Invest in AI.
2: Invest in AD.
1: What about AD? Hey, now.
2: I like that better.
1: Dude.
2: I like AD better than AD.
1: Quote, unquote, we're jacked.
2: Cool.
3: Like he is.
1: How can you not be? How can you not be? All right, we got trouble at the cornerback spot. Let's take a first-round choice, flip it for Trent McDuffie at age 25. Let's get Jalen Watson as well. Let's bring some of these other guys back. Let's see if we can try and pry loose Myles Garrett. We've been cultivating that caper for years. It was apparently, what, 2-3 years ago? You were saying they first started talking about it?
2: Mm-hmm.
1: Okay, finally, let's bring him in. And then let's get Aaron Donald's pilot lit and get Stafford re-signed. Everybody else, just because we can't quit him. I didn't mention that let's get Tutu Atwell back because they can't quit Tutu.
2: Right.
1: Tutu. You know what I mean? Back. Can't quit him.
2: I said Tutu.
3: Tutu.
2: Tutu.
1: Yeah. Second time around. Let's get Tutu twice. Okay. You know what I mean? Two running backs. Not one, but two.
2: Two running backs.
1: Like Corum wears 22.
2: Two. It's like the Noah's Ark.
1: Okay. He wore two at Michigan with Kyron Williams.
2: Fun.
3: And, I said two!
1: And by the way, Devontae Adams.
2: Yeah. Oh, he's still there?
1: Yeah.
2: They did try to trade him this offseason.
1: I know that. And honestly, that's Les. Les is like, you know what? Love him. Love that.
2: Well, they were kicking tires on AJ Brown.
1: He removes a lot of emotion from this. That's why I'm like, what are you feeling right now?
2: Yeah.
1: Because if you're a GM, you're trying to plot. That's why I asked him about the backup quarterback.
2: Well, I think a lot of people assume that, it'll be fine. These kids will have it out, but then we'll just bring Jimmy G back.
1: I don't know. Maybe Stetson Bennett's ready.
2: Maybe.
1: 844, or we won't see him at all. 844-204-RICH, number to dial. When we come back, we pour one out for the Boston Red Sox.
2: Oh.
1: Announced team.
2: Season's over? Oh. Okay.
1: No, the announced team. We pour one out because there were some feelings. Got headed.
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17: The Big Ten's earned the right to wave the flag and stick their chest out, man. Three in a row. And three different teams. They've got depth at the top. I'll argue, and I don't see how it's arguable, but top to bottom, the depth of the SEC is more significant. But right now, the king of the block, the cock of the walk, is the Big Ten.
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0: Back here on the Rich Eisen Show on ESPN Radio, 844-204-RICH, number to dial. Here on the program, Adam in Maryland's been hanging on forever. Let's take his phone call. What's up, Adam? How are you?
1: Hey, best friend. Doing good.
0: Thanks for calling me that and for calling into the show and hanging on. What do you want to do? You want to do something?
1: I'd like to do the Commanders win-loss game.
0: The Washington Commanders win-loss game. All right.
1: With a slight caveat for this one.
0: Oh, caveats.
1: It kind of annoys me how T.J. Jefferson does not say our name. So I will be returning the favor, and his team will be referred to as Dallas FC.
2: That's fine.
0: Dallas Football Club.
2: That's fine, just as long as every time you say it, you go L. After it.
0: Oh, boy. All right. So at least all allegiances have been reminded.
3: I love it.
0: Okay. All right. Let's put the schedule up there. Adam and Marilyn, what happens when they take on the Philadelphia Eagles in Philly to start the season?
1: We shock everyone and pull off the W.
0: That would be surprising. I would agree with that. Now you're at Dallas.
1: At Dallas FC, we also come out with a W to give the Ravens the blueprint for Brazil the week after.
0: So you start 2-0 at Philadelphia at Dallas. TJ,
2: in football?
0: You want to hold your applause to the end?
2: In football?
0: Okay. Home for the Seahawks. What happens then?
1: Mike McDonald puts a helmet on another spear for us. That'll be fine.
0: Okay, so that's a loss. Is that correct?
1: Did I pick up?
0: Right.
1: Yes,
0: 2-1 now against Indianapolis in London.
1: We travel a long way to pick up another W.
0: Okay, that's 3-1 now, home for the Giants.
1: Now, unfortunately, this is a hardball team, and they do fluff up, so the Giants get us.
0: 3-2 now at San Francisco.
1: We bounce back with a W.
0: 4-2 off the bye, home for Philly.
1: We do indeed split with the Eagles. Okay. They get one.
0: Okay, that's 4-3 now, home for the Rams.
1: I mean, we just had less. They're going to get us.
0: Okay, that's 4-4 at the Giants on a Thursday night.
1: We do split with the Giants, though.
0: Okay, so that is now, was that a win or a loss?
1: A win. Sorry.
0: Okay, so you're now 5-4, home for Cincinnati.
1: We get the Bengals in the battle of LSU Heisman.
0: Correct. I like it. 6-4. Whose number gets given away, though? 6-4 at Arizona.
1: We beat the Cardinals.
0: 7-4 at Tennessee.
1: For the first time in a win-loss game this offseason, the Titans beat us.
0: All right.
2: Whoa.
0: 7-5, home for Houston.
1: We do take an L to the Houston Texans.
0: 7-6, home for Atlanta.
1: We do beat the Falcons.
0: All right. Now 8-6, home for Minnesota. Oh, no, at Minnesota.
1: At Minnesota, we get our revenge for last season, and we beat them.
0: All right. That's now 9-6 at Jacksonville.
1: We do beat Duval.
0: 10-6.
1: Duval.
0: Home for Dallas. The football club.
1: The football club. This will be Sunday night football. And I mentioned Harbaugh plussing up the Giants for a reason. We beat Dallas for the last spot in the NFC playoff picture, also making them the only NFC East team to miss the playoffs.
0: 11-6. Adam and Marilyn calling a shot.
2: Adam.
0: TJ.
3: Hold on, I gotta write this down.
0: TJ.
1: You're 10-7. It's fine.
2: I like that. Call back, Adam.
0: Okay,
2: call
0: there
2: back
0: you go.
2: Later in the season.
0: Adam and Marilyn.
3: Adam and Marilyn.
0: Not making too many friends.
3: Cowboys.
0: Here on the Rich Eisen Show set with TJ Jefferson.
2: I liked him right off the bat. Just
0: okay.
2: You gotta believe in his team, right?
0: 11-6 Commanders record would be above what a certain town where Mo Green created. There's no plaque or signpost for him
2: thinking about
0: anywhere.
2: Oh,
0: 11 would be above and beyond
2: like
0: that, right? Right? Correct, Chris?
3: Commanders 7.5 win total.
0: Ooh. Okay.
3: In the desert right now.
0: All right. So I'm watching Yankees Red Sox yesterday because the season series was on the line, as a matter of fact, which I was surprised about because I thought the Red Sox 4-game sweep of the Yankees that happened in late June that sparked their 35-5 run that put them right there in the mix for a wild card spot.
3: I thought how awful they were to start the year.
0: I guess so. But yesterday, both Roman Anthony and Trevor Story return, which is great news for the Red Sox.
3: Significant.
0: And their starting rotation is terrific.
3: Without Crochet.
0: Correct. So I'm watching it. And the Yanks break it open on Ranger Suarez. They broke it open on him. A three-run shot by Ramos, who hasn't done very much since the Yankees acquired him in the trade deadline. So it's 7-1 in the eighth inning.
3: Oh, you forget why they were able to break it open.
0: Well, they were able to break it open because Sedan made a remarkable catch in center field that was ruled a trap. And after further review, the play stood as called because there was no incontrovertible evidence. And Major League Baseball has mentioned multiple times that they need multiple cameras to show something in order to overturn it. And you could take a look at that catch and say that was a catch. And you could take a look at that catch and say, well, the ball could have touched the ground.
3: I don't think anyone with their two eyes.
0: I can show you a video during the commercial break, if you wish, where it does look like the ball had a split second of being trapped. Whatever. They couldn't have to. There was nothing that 100. Like, if it was ruled a catch on the field, it would have stood as called. If it was ruled what it was ruled, it wasn't. And Sedan was all sort of melting down, and Suarez was in his feelings, maybe, and then laid a pitch over the plate that Ramos took care of. By the way, David Cohn on the broadcast called it.
2: Oh, he did?
0: Yeah, he did. But, you know, broadcast is that. That's not the broadcast that's being focused on today, because the Red Sox radio announcer, Will Fleming, melted down, quite frankly. And by the way, I can totally understand rivalry games really get you, you know. They really do. You and I don't see eye to eye on many sports teams at all.
3: No.
0: Okay? And you lose your mind. Like, sure. Yankee fans want to beat the Red Sox. Red Sox fans want the Yankees to lose to everybody, right? The number of times that's a shame Seinfeld gif comes to my mind against the Red Sox or Ohio State or whatever.
3: I only root for two teams, now, the Red Sox and whoever
0: it's
3: plays.
0: It's 7-1. Jazz Chisholm steals second because nobody's
3: covering the base.
0: Covering.
3: An indication that the white flag has been thrown.
0: I guess it's an indication the white flag has been thrown for sure, but it's a 6-run game. And I have watched enough Yankee baseball to know that ain't safe. It's not.
2: I agree, man.
0: And also, like, I guess the Yankees should have also gotten an indication that the Red Sox were giving up when Sedan did not run out the grounder to Jazz to end the eighth for the Red Sox. He didn't run it out. He stopped. Like, Jazz even hitched in his throw because he's like, oh, he's not running, or he wanted to accent it. I have no idea. But this is what rivalry games are. And what I'm about to play, I believe Will Fleming has apologized for, correct?
3: Yeah, he has.
0: Hit it.
4: Chisholm's doing it again.
5: By the way,
4: this is what he does.
5: Look, you're up 6. It's the 8th. The team is electing not to hold you on. That's the white flag, right? And normally in that situation, you don't run. You don't run.
4: Wouldn't you sort of like to see Moran drill Wells right here? Infield's coming in.
5: That's selfish play, right? That's just padding your stats.
4: Well, he's a Bush
5: League
4: player.
5: But guess what? I mean,
4: it's not even a steal.
5: One of the unwritten rules, like, if we're holding you on, sure, if you get a jump, go. But if I'm going to play behind you at first base, that's us just saying, you just play the game, right? And normally you don't see guys steal in that situation up 6 or late in the game.
4: Well, that's who Jazz is.
0: That's Will Middlebrook as well, talking about the unwritten rule, right? Okay.
2: Okay, that.
0: Unwritten rules of baseball. Nothing drives me even crazier than that. How many times we say it here? You don't want them to steal? Don't let him get on base. And by the way, drilling Wells drilled the next pitch into right field. And then the next pitch after that was drilled into right field by Goldschmidt. And then the Red Sox really waved the right flag by putting, Monasterio went out there?
3: Yeah.
0: Right?
3: Yeah.
0: And then he gave up two homers as a position player. and by the way, I learned something new. The ABS is turned off when they put a position player out there.
3: Oh.
0: You're not allowed to challenge.
3: Good. That's fine.
0: You know?
3: Yeah.
0: And then after giving up two home runs, he hit into a double play in the ninth. I wonder who's the last pitcher to give up two home runs and then hit into a double play the next inning.
3: That's funny.
0: That probably hasn't happened too much. But I guess, you know, in the same way that we used to, didn't we bring this up with a former CEO of Twitter on the Rich Eisen podcast back in the day? Dick Costolo?
3: Yeah.
0: Okay. Or Costolo, pardon me.
3: Sarcasm font?
0: The sarcasm font.
3: Yeah.
0: We told him, you should be able to post in a font that everyone knows you're being sarcastic.
3: Right.
0: So what do you do? Should you wave a white flag? Should you do that? in baseball?
3: A physical white flag?
0: Yeah. So
3: well, I guess
0: just let them know you're not allowed to steal. Six-run game.
3: If you're going to do that, then just end the game.
0: Six-run game, right, then just stop. Or do we take an indication of a guy who's totally tanking because or in the tank because a call didn't go his way? He stops running. Oh, okay. So now we're not holding players on, and so you're not allowed to steal in a six-run game.
3: It's not that you're not allowed to steal.
0: Clearly.
3: I don't know why you're so upset about this. You won the game.
0: I'm upset about the it drives me nuts, the unwritten rules of baseball. Drive me crazy. Just do.
3: But everybody knows them.
0: What are you talking about? It's a six-run game. He shouldn't be stealing?
3: A six-run game in the eighth. It's over.
0: Is it really?
3: It's not. Show me statistics.
2: Not the Yankees this year.
3: There's all these.
0: So you stop playing.
3: Five-run comeback.
0: Okay, good to know.
3: Comeback.
0: They should just call the game. Give out orange wedges and send them home.
2: Send them home.
0: Give me a break. I will take an eight-run game anytime the Yankees have a six-run lead. You take it for the Mets. Give me a break.
2: The Mets still play baseball.
0: Give me a break. Do you know how many pop flies wind up in the right field bleep? You know, right field stands in Yankee Stadium. Forget it, man. That drives me crazy.
2: Baseball.
0: Listen, I love it. I love baseball. You know, as much as anybody.
2: Baseball.
3: I love arguing about it.
2: Love it more than me. That's for sure.
0: Oh yeah. The Reds scored 7 runs in the ninth to beat the Giants last week. It happens.
3: Yeah, but did the Giants concede?
0: Well, I mean,
3: were they not?
0: Did the Reds concede?
3: Yeah, were they not
0: before
3: covering,
0: giving it up?
3: Yeah, were they not covering guys?
0: I have no idea.
2: What happened?
0: All I know
2: is
0: it's
2: the whistle.
0: I just
3: there was no whistle in baseball.
2: I'm just saying, like, we're just going to concede. You win, then go home. Stop the game so no one gets hurt or blows out their elbow or something.
0: Just stop it, right?
2: Stop. Yeah.
0: Okay.
2: You got
0: I'm just wondering if the shoe was on the other foot, right?
3: Which is what?
0: Which is what? Like, if the Yankees announcers were starting to complain.
3: You have the most whiny complaining announcers there are to begin with.
0: Who's that? Kay is not a whiner.
3: Come on.
0: Oh, he is not.
3: Oh, I'm sure he's never said anything like that Will Fleming did before.
0: No, I have never heard him say that's Bush League. They should throw at him. That one I've never heard.
3: Okay.
0: No, I'll cape for Kay. He's as straight a shooter as anybody else. It drives me nuts too, watching some of these games with the Yankees.
3: Yeah,
0: they can't get a runner over. They can't do anything for someone
3: to get beaned or anything. No. Obviously, what Will said was out of line, and he apologized.
0: I'm glad. Okay,
2: fired for that.
0: Do you think this is going to be something that
3: if they meet again in the playoffs? Yeah, probably.
0: They're gonna.
3: I would be shocked if Jazz doesn't.
0: I don't think the Yankees catch the Rays, and I don't think anybody catches the Red Sox.
3: Yeah, I'd be shocked if Jazz doesn't get one in the playoffs.
0: Oh, I don't think they're going to throw at him in the playoffs. By the way, I'll, you know, just hit him in a spot where he doesn't get hurt.
3: That's what I mean.
0: I'll take a base runner in the playoffs any day of the week.
3: Or just a little
0: tight.
3: Did
0: you see how the Rays won yesterday? Did you see this one? You missed it?
3: No, I missed it. I was traveling.
0: Yeah, the Rays are up 3. The Padres are up 3-1 in the ninth. Runner on. Rays hit one to left field. The left fielder, pardon me, his name escapes me right now, catches it, hits the wall, ball goes out of his glove and over the fence for a home run off of Mason Miller to tie it, send it to extras, and then they win it in the 11th.
3: Jeez.
0: Yeah, it's all working for the Rays right now. They put the ball in play, and they've got – just put the ball in play.
3: I'd be shocked if they don't win the American League, right?
0: They're playing the best right now.
3: Yeah. Is Judge coming back?
0: September 10th, apparently.
3: Okay.
0: Roman Anthony's first at bat doubled,
3: hammered to the wall.
0: Again, see, he's going to come up. Let's not try and steal a base.
2: At
0: 15 under, oof. New York Metropolitans.
2: I said
0: it's Cowboys season for
2: I
0: you.
2: Said cancel baseball about 4 months.
0: It's Cowboys and Oregon Duck season. Yeah, for the
3: come on, TJ. Yeah. Ooh, what's a
2: basketball
3: Cowboys parlay?
6: When the ducks quack, feed them.
0: That's it.
2: Yep.
0: All right, we take a break. Right here on the Rich Eisen Show, 844-204-RICH, number to dial to wrap things up. 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

0: 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All right.
1: We're having bat line issues.
0: Clearly.
1: Yeah.
0: All right. So but
1: there's plenty of lines open on.
0: Okay. 844-204-RICH being that old number to dial here on the show. Okay. So we've got ourselves a fun show tomorrow. Seth Wickersham's here in studio.
1: Oh, sweet.
0: Josh Pate, who's going to join this program on Tuesdays throughout the college football season. He'll make his first Tuesday appearance tomorrow. Did you see Bill Belichick's North Carolina Tar Heels?
1: Upset, baby.
0: Beat TCU in Ireland. Did you see the way that game ended?
2: I said. No.
0: Typical Belichick, man. Typical Belichick.
1: Fourth and short.
0: And let's get him the jump.
2: He's back.
0: Let's get him the jump. We're situationally smarter than you.
1: Are we back?
0: I don't know, man.
2: We're back.
0: But he's got a glass ball to show for it.
2: There it is.
1: Remember last year against TCU. UNC scored the first touchdown
0: and
1: then gave up like 40 on
0: I know. Right. And at that point, but everybody showed up too for that one.
1: Oh, yeah. LT.
0: All of them were there. I know. And then everyone went right down to the crapper.
1: Uh-huh.
0: But this one was.
1: Grinded out.
0: He certainly did, man. 15-10 final score.
1: Okay.
0: So we'll talk about that with Josh Pate. That's on tomorrow's program. Who's also on the show again tomorrow? Oh, that's right. Jim Harbaugh.
1: Hey.
0: Across the way.
1: Nice.
0: Yeah. We got Jim.
1: Love it. We got a draft tonight?
0: We have our draft tonight. That is correct. We start doing predictions on division races tomorrow.
1: Nice.
0: Okay. And Mark Wahlberg on Thursday.
1: Oh, hey now.
0: So we'll get a great celebrity true or false going for him.
2: Say hi to your mother for me.
0: Well, that was not him. That was...
1: Andy Samberg.
0: Andy Samberg.
2: No, Samberg wrote it, but
0: no, Samberg was.
1: Samberg pretended to be Mark Wahlberg.
0: Oh, Mark Wahlberg talked to the animal.
1: Talks to farm animals.
0: You'd look to a goat. Hey, goat. How are you, goat? Say hi to your mother for me.
2: I completely forgot that was.
0: Samberg. I don't know if we'll ask him about that.
1: Hey, you're a donkey. What's up with
3: donkey?
1: That?
3: Hey, donkey.
2: No, we talked.
3: The voice is great too. He's got his voice down.
1: It's Mark Wahlberg. You know me.
3: You know me.
0: Let's go to Andrew in San Diego. Let's take his call. What's up, Andrew?
4: Hey, Rich. How you doing?
0: Let's finish up strong, Andrew. You're the last call of the day because I think our phones are all jacked up. I'm glad that you got in. What's going on?
4: Not much. Just wanting to do the Chargers win loss game.
0: Okay. Oh. Are you a fan of the Chargers or you're bitter because they left San Diego and you're going to show them a what for right now?
4: I'm a huge fan of the Chargers my whole life. I actually moved to San Diego about a year ago.
0: Let's do it. Music for... Okay, here we go. Andrew in San Diego, what happens when you host the Cardinals to start?
4: I think we win it, okay. But I do think I could see us losing it as well.
0: Well, this is not a win.

0: maybe lost game.
1: That's a new one.
0: What happens when you host the Raiders next?
2: It's an easy W.
0: All right, 2-0 at the Bills.
2: I do think we'll lose this one.
0: All right. At the Seahawks.
2: Yeah, I'm back and forth, but I lean lost.
0: 2-2, home for the Broncos.
2: We'll beat the Donkeys at home.
0: Oh, boy. 3-2 at the Chiefs.
2: Road game, I think we lose.
0: 3-3 at the Rams.
2: Yeah, this one's tough, too. I think the Rams are going to give us a hard time on our interior.
0: 3-4, home for the Texans.
2: I think we get some revenge on the Texans. They've had our number.
0: 4-4 at the Ravens on a Monday night.
2: I think we win.
0: Yeah, I do too. Jim's not losing to the team that let John go, that's for sure. Or he doesn't want to. 5-4, home for the Jets.
2: It should be a pretty easy win.
0: 6-4, home for the Patriots.
2: Oh, this one's tough. I'm going to go lost.
0: 6-5 at the Bucks.
2: We beat the Bucks.
0: Okay, 7-5 at the Vegas.
2: Yeah, I think we sweep the Raiders.
0: 8-5, 4 days later, Thursday night, home for San Francisco.
2: That's a win.
0: 9-5 at the Dolphins.
2: Win.
0: 10-5, home for the Chiefs.
2: I think we get our revenge and get a split with them.
0: 11-5 at the Broncos.
2: Division may be on the line here. I'm going to go win. I feel like
0: 12-5.
2: By the way, that's a good record against Bo Nix when that's our starters playing.
0: Okay, that's a 12 and thank you, Andrew, in San Diego. That's a 12-5 record with a 6-game win streak to end it.
3: Whew.
0: I think that takes the division. 12-5.
3: We might be at a tiebreaker scenario.
0: Okay. He's got him sweeping split with the Chiefs. No, he's got him sweeping the Chiefs.
3: I'm not worried about this.
0: All right. That's Andrew in San Diego. And that wraps up this edition of the Rich Eisen Show. We'll chat with Jim Harbaugh on Tuesday.
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9: 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Louisville rushes hard. 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Intercepted. 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

0: Friday against China. 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
1: 2 hours ago, Kyle arrived at the bar.
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2: I'm Christine Lisi with defensive lineman Aaron Donald officially back. The Rams now working to determine when he'll play in a game. Coach Sean McVay says they're taking it one day at a time as to whether he'll play in next week's season opener against the 49ers in Australia. While it does remain to be seen when Donald's season debut will be, one thing's for certain, that L.A. defense will be a problem, believes co-host of the Nightcap podcast, Chad Ochocinco Johnson.
3: I'm confused. What do you do offensively? Because you have Trent McDuffie. You have a back end that's just as good as your front end. So what do? You can't run the ball. What are you going to say? Oh, you know what? If they're that good, just run right down their throat. You're not running down their throat. Even with a Myles Garrett who had 23 sacks last year, he's still good against the run. Aaron Donald is good against the run.
2: Ochocinco on the Golics. Michigan named freshman Tommy Carr, grandson of former Wolverines coach Lloyd Carr, as its backup quarterback entering the season under first-year coach Kyle Whittingham. Virginia Tech coach James Franklin officially named Ethan Grunkenmeyer as the Hokies starting quarterback. The move was widely expected after he followed Franklin to Va Tech from Penn State.
4: Here's Michelle Smallman, and coming up Tuesday, now that cutdown day has passed, we ask Adam Schefter what's next for the backup QB market when he...

0: Time now for The Drive with Mark Ennis on 93.9 The Ville. 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
1: Biggest Biscuit, also known as Dave Skull.
2: Do you know how hard it is to do a really, really good radio show when you'd rather be listening to some other radio show for at least a minute or two? I gotta say, I know that a lot of you enjoy listening to Strebel when he's flopping around like a large sea animal out of the water.
3: Within 45 seconds, he's gonna make it about Louisville.
2: And I'm sure that he will like make fun of the Pat Kelsey bobblehead or something.
3: Yeah.
2: At some point today. Nevertheless,
3: Mark.
2: Yes.
3: Pope won.
2: Yes, I am aware of

0: I am aware.
1: As soon as he tweeted that last week, I was like, buddy, you are asking for either the courts to rule against you or the SEC, you know, the SEC rule to stand or this, the unforeseen third way here, which was, I don't want to mess with that ruling or I don't want to mess with the rule, the SEC transfer rule. I'm just going to stay at Mizzou and roll the dice with the courts.
0: Yeah, there have been two stories that have come out today that are absolutely fascinating, and they are related. And that is Mark Mitchell, the former Missouri, and once again, Missouri center, announcing via his agent today that instead of going to Kentucky, he will head back to Missouri. Everyone, I think Dave agreed here, that this is almost entirely driven by a lack of will or a lack of desire to take on the SEC's rule about interconference transfers outside the transfer portal window.
1: Yeah. He'd rather just, this is the sure thing if we get the 5-5. This isn't.
0: The reason that he might be hesitant and his representation might be hesitant to take said rule on is because the SEC apparently is just about tired of whatever the hell's going on at LSU at a level that we have rarely seen, with the exception this. Oh, I sound like Trump when I said that. Rarely seen. Nobody's ever seen. We saw this almost the exact same thing with the Big 12 and Sorsby.
1: People are saying, yeah.
0: Many people, burly people, tears in their eyes about this. We saw the Big 12 rise up and say, look, man, you can get the NCAA shot down in a court, but you can't get us.
1: Yeah.
0: And the Big 12 let Texas Tech know this isn't going to fly. And, well, I'll be damned, Brendan Sorsby got religion, dropped the lawsuit, and he got out of there. And it appears that LSU, and it's just sort of speed-running middle fingers right down college athletics at everybody, has motivated the SEC to consider what we could basically call the nuclear option here. This is according to Ross Dellinger. High-ranking SEC university executives are exploring legal and internal avenues intended to address the school's, LSU's, plans to add former professional athletes to its rosters, including extreme measures such as boycotting competition against the Tigers, sanctioning the school with probation, or even expulsion, and or filing a federal legal challenge. Multiple sources with knowledge of the conversation spoke to Yahoo Sports under the condition of anonymity. An SEC spokesperson declined to comment, an LSU spokesperson also declined to comment for maybe the first time ever. He says that the conversations primarily among SEC school general counsels and university presidents are considered in the early stages. The talks are described as not league-driven but membership-led. While these discussions are serious in nature, it is unclear as to what avenues the conference or its members will ultimately pursue. It's unlikely they'll make a formal decision here in the next week or so, but one thing is clear, he writes, multiple SEC university officials believe that action is required to maintain a fair and balanced competitive field within the conference, and they are prepared to take serious steps against an LSU program that they claim stand to violate the membership constitution and bylaws. Tensions are high, said one university executive. It is fair to say we are discussing multiple options, including that, expelling LSU as a member. Enough is enough. This is ridiculous, said another one. Quote, these conversations are serious, added another one. And there another comment from another SEC muckety muck, basically saying there's plenty of people who can take LSU's place.
1: Tulane, you're up!
0: How about that, huh? That is the background for, it doesn't really matter why he whiffed, but if you feel that breeze that makes this 100-degree air outside feel like I'm standing in an air fryer instead of just baking like a normal person, it's the sound of moral whiff coming from Mark Mitchell not wanting to take on the SEC and the possibility of Kentucky or Kentucky letting Mark Mitchell know, hey, buddy, listen, we can't do this.
1: Yeah.
0: And I don't know if

0: because Kentucky doesn't think they've got a great leg to stand on, or if they're looking at the they're taking the temperature of the room and saying, I don't know if we want to run a foul. These people are already pretty pissed off. Also, if it's 15-0 with LSU abstaining on adding pro players, and you got your leadership in these meetings pursuing some sort of leadership, possible sanctions against LSU, you can't do it too. You can't go violate other rules. So I don't know if Kentucky was just sort of getting their ducks in a row. Either way, there will be no Mark Mitchell in Lexington. You hate to see it, Dave. I hope Strebel's blood pressure is within a manageable range.
1: Acceptable ranges
0: today. I doubt it.
1: Well, this is like the ultimate lesson here is in this era, at least in these couple months here, don't get chesty about roster moves.
0: You know,
1: you could have seen this coming.
0: You're not wrong. If you're the guy, and I've busted your ass in the past, but if you're the guy, not you, if you're the listener,
1: it's fine
0: out there. That's like, I don't get excited about anybody till they're on campus. Your day has come.
1: Oh, it's all you, baby.
0: Your day has come.
1: Honestly,
0: because it's all premature prior to that now.
1: It's been relatively valid for 25 years at the University of Louisville, but it's really, it's everybody now.
0: Yep.
1: Especially if you're dabbling in the, you know, guys in summer league or guys in NFL camps and playing in preseason games. I mean, the NBA players is one thing, you know, not I shouldn't say NBA, but the guys that entered the draft and went through summer league and all that stuff. And I mean, we're stand to benefit from that possibly, you know, I think the final straw was a combination. One was the guys that literally played NFL preseason games. That feels different, right? It feels different. You're on the active roster for the preseason. You're out there with starters, with real pros, and you're getting paid. They're all getting paid. And then you combine that with just the brazen, I'm not even going to try to recruit from Lane Kiffin, or not from Lane Kiffin, from Will Wade. That sort of made LSU an institutional target, right?
0: Yeah.
1: Like, they had multiple guys coming back from NFL camps. But also, Will Wade still has four guys on his online roster. I know that they're up to 9 signees, right? But at least four or five of them are up in the air. And it's a situation where I feel like LSU going full send is what sent the SEC over the edge. Now, do I believe for a second that it'll ever get to the point where LSU would ever be expelled from the SEC? No. Not a chance. Like that, when you were reading the quotes from the ADs, like it honestly sounded like an AI story. You know what I mean? Like with all the, like this is really serious. Like this is, they could risk expulsion, you know?
0: They aren't the only AI-generated comment, I think, from an athletic department today. We'll share a little bit of that later.
1: We'll talk about that later. But that, it's interesting to me because are they talking about basketball, really? I mean, I know that the SEC rules, or at least the statement they made before the courts kind of came at them this weekend, was applicable to both basketball and football and all sports, and the Big Ten was kind of keeping it more narrow, right, to football. If I recall correctly from last week, this all changes literally every hour. So I mean, who knows? But it's interesting to me because it felt like the courts were pushing back on the SEC at the end of last week, and now they're kind of regrouping and. I don't know. They sound like they're spoiling for a fight. It's interesting to me.
0: This is a little bit of Dave, a humble pie, I think, for Kentucky basketball. Because either you chose to just fall in line with the SEC, or you were afraid enough of what it would cost you that you preemptively, you know, obeyed the argument that you were making, because there's no question that last week and going into the weekend,

0: our friends to the east were quite sure they were up for a battle.
1: Yeah.
0: And that the only right answer for what Kentucky ought to do is to fight. You have to fight for the SEC, or fight against the SEC, fight for your guys. And the idea, I think, look, we even asked the question. I think it was a fair question to ask. Like, is the SEC really willing to kind of stick it to Kentucky basketball?
1: Yeah.
0: The answer's yes. The answer's absolutely yes. And Kentucky knows it too, or else we're not doing this.
1: LSU's the second biggest athletic department in the league, behind Texas, as far as revenue and fiscal budget, you know, like all those things. They're the second biggest, and they're one of the biggest brands in the country. You know, like if they're willing to play brinksmanship with LSU, you damn sure better be ready in Lexington for them to do the same thing to you, because you don't mean anything to them football-wise.
0: You got a little bit less leverage than that.
1: Right. Like, you are a valuable basketball program, but guess how much that gets you? I know that the SEC has invested, and they're a premier basketball league right now.
0: But you
1: when
0: know
1: you
0: what?
1: Talk about football versus yeah. basketball, they don't care.
0: It's not in
1: at
0: the bones.
1: End of the day, they don't. It's not in their heart.
0: That's
1: it's
0: right.
1: not. It's not what drives them.
0: Yep.
1: Like we realize as an ACC member, even if they've been better over the last handful of years, like the heart of ACC country is basketball, and the driving motivation. And unfortunately for us, that's not what makes you the biggest paycheck. You know, that's not what drives the boat nationally, but. Drives a car, whatever you want to say. I'll mix a metaphor or two in the first segment, always. But that's with Kentucky, they've always been like the exception in the SEC in that regard. And if you think the SEC won't do the same thing to you, if you try to mess with them, especially when they're already spoiling for a fight and you're coming after a bylaw, you know, or a rule that they've got regarding, you know, in conference transfers outside of the transfer window. And that feels like that's something that hasn't even really been touched yet by the courts. I mean, of course, if I'm Mark Mitchell in that situation, I'm weighing my options, saying I don't want to fight two battles.
0: Okay, so this is this is the other, I think, option for how you view how this went down, and that's that Mark Mitchell didn't want to do this himself.
1: Yeah.
0: Rather than looking at it like Kentucky, realizing they needed to back down and not sign Mark Mitchell from Missouri. You could very well have him sort of looking at this and kind of double-crossing UK and going back to Missouri.
1: Very well have been a conversation, too, you know.
0: On the 23rd, Mark Mitchell said, Kentucky's always been a dream school, his brother and his agent said about Mark Mitchell. He wanted to be a Kentucky Wildcat. That was on the 23rd. That's 8 days ago. Today. Mark's heart is always in forever Missouri, one source close to Mitchell told CBS Sports. He's never switched.
1: Oh, okay.
0: In 8 days.
1: Man.
0: His heart never switched. And he said, back to Missouri. So it is entirely possible that he double-crossed Kentucky and went back there. Either way, playing for Kentucky basketball wasn't worth the risk for Mark Mitchell. I'll just go back to Missouri and I'll be fine.
1: Wasn't that big of a dream, apparently.
0: Yeah.
1: Yeah. That's why I love seeing those two quotes juxtaposed next
0: to
1: each other.
0: 8 days apart, the only difference being the SEC seemingly kind of finding its nerve and Mark Mitchell deciding, playing in front of people who want nothing to do with me in any other stage of my life, not worth it. I'll just stick with Missouri. The ice cream isn't that great.
1: I didn't like it that much when I had it, I'm going to be honest with you. It felt like an overrated experience, Mark.
0: I think it had been built up so much.
1: Yeah.
0: I don't know what it could have done to live up to it.
1: The soft serve Carvel I used to get in New York at Army games was better than that. It's the one thing they did well up there. They didn't do basketball well.
0: So if you're just joining us here, dual, parallel, and perhaps overlapping stories. The SEC certainly airing out a lot of dirty laundry, and you're getting a lot of venting that was very similar to what was happening with the Big 12 and Texas Tech, who has even less leverage.
1: And that was even more clear cut to me. Like, you know, like obviously right. with the gambling, like it's a good example for the rest of the conferences, but also that's a failure happening out in front of us. But gambling felt clear cut, and there was literally just one judge who felt like he was out of touch with everything that, that made that happen. Big 12 said not so fast, and everybody decided they didn't have the guts or the sand for it or the time. At this point, Mark Mitchell has very little time. I'm sure that he was running up against the deadline to register for classes.
0: You got
1: to
0: be in school somewhere.
1: Yeah, like, yeah. And I'm assuming that's probably what contributed to his decision. He had to weigh the options at this point right now, and maybe Kentucky waited as well. But I'm assuming from his point of view, he's looking at it going, I could risk it and end up playing nowhere.
0: Right.
1: Or I can have a much better shot of going back to Missouri and getting eligible that way without trying to challenge the transfer rule. Texas. I feel like the math was probably pretty easy at that point.
0: Texas says Mark Pope probably gave him a big old wet kiss on the way out.
1: Hey, I love you, man. You know, you're always welcome here. Going to Hamilton. And
0: we can always appreciate a guy just doing the right thing here. And going back to Missouri where his heart always was. Right.
1: You're going to see Hamilton in Chicago the day after Christmas if you want to come along. Or I can just wrap the whole thing for you right now.
0: And now Mark Mitchell headed back to Missouri. The SEC absolutely airing out dirty laundry. You've got unnamed but quotes from other SEC officials saying, well, if we have to kick out LSU, fine. There are plenty of other options out there, which means that SEC official is just begging to have deluge of phone calls from people with a Tallahassee area code.
1: Mm-hmm.
0: Be like, we are ready at a moment's notice. And then he'll have to be like, not you.
1: Not you.
0: Not you nerds.
1: More like maybe North Carolina.
0: Virginia looked pretty good this weekend, actually.
1: Yeah, Virginia looked pretty good. Yeah. I mean, obviously, like, these quotes are doing their job.
0: This is not how they have almost always presented themselves to the world.
1: You're right. No, it's usually United
0: Front.
1: Unified
0: behemoth. We don't even have to have an exit fee.
1: Yeah.
0: We don't need a grant of rights. Who would leave?
1: Yeah. That ain't the case right now with this. These are unique situations. And obviously, these quotes are designed basically just to say, hey, you better not. Like, knock it off before this gets serious.
0: Texture says, Strebel is already over there deflecting, warning U of L fans that Trimble is not eligible yet, and that a lot can happen in between now and the start of the season. Okay, but Mark Mitchell went back to Missouri, so that's over. Seth Trimble has, if you're worried about this, I'm not saying I can guarantee you that he's going to be eligible, but this is... There's virtually nothing about their situations that is the same here, with the exception of they both are kind of qualifying under this 5-5 rule. But there is no rule within the ACC that would stop Seth Trimble from doing what he's doing.
1: Yeah.
0: This is an SEC rule that Mark Mitchell is not banking on being able to get around, and so he's going back to Missouri. And Kentucky was always taking a risk in that rule applying. There were stories last week, Dave, that it was really under close scrutiny. It seems pretty clear to me that you know how this works in your life. If you're going to crack the whip on somebody because of rules violations, you got to make sure you don't have any sort of flagrant ones hanging out there either. And I'm sure if everybody's up in arms with what LSU is doing, I'm sure the message got out in one way or another. Listen, if we're going to tell these guys we're kicking you out, everybody's got to be playing by the rules here. Kentucky, you can't be saying that LSU's breaking the rules and then try and get Mark Mitchell in and take us to court for that. And yeah. I would imagine that either they were told that explicitly, or at least Mark Mitchell was like, look, man, his representation was told, like, if you want to play, it's not going to happen there.
1: Yeah. I mean, look, it's a frank conversation. Like, hey, you've got two hurdles at Kentucky. One, which is higher and far more likely to work against you. And you've got one hurdle at Missouri, which is likely to be to shake out to where if one's eligible, probably everybody's eligible in some way. It'll probably shake out that way. You know, and it's – you're far more likely to play at Missouri. And I'm sure there was a drop-dead date of ad drop coming up pretty soon, or late registration. So that one's over.
0: A lot of videos from last week somehow already obsolete. but it's a chance.

0: for all national college basketball outlets to tap into that sweet, sweet BB and Pageview outrage fountain and just bathe all their Pageview stats traffic in a fresh load of outrage for BB. And we carry on. But no Mark Mitchell now. Rothstein and others are going to have to reluctantly
1: change their
0: move rankings. Them back down the rankings again. But there's nothing about the Trimble case that's related to Mitchell. There is no rule. And as soon as basically a judge makes a ruling, one, by the way, that has already made Mitchell eligible at Missouri.
1: Yeah.
0: Basically, all he's Seth Trimble's asking is to be evaluated the same way.
1: Yeah.
0: And if he does, he'll be eligible, and there's nothing holding back this in a similar fashion. What a day.
1: I mean, blink and you'll miss it. No, if you don't like what's going on in college sports, they'll wait 20 minutes. And you probably won't like that either. But maybe you'll have a little nugget of good news like you got today.
0: Man, you really can't put your guard down at all.
1: Good luck figuring it out.
0: All right, we'll take a quick break here. We'll be right back. We'll open up these phones. We'll end the show letting you hear Jeff Brohm's Monday Ole Miss press conference today. It's about 18 minutes. We're going to end the show with that, so we're not going to pepper it in like we normally would do. It's going to let you hear that at the end. There was football over the weekend. We're getting the final cutdown day for everybody in the NFL and some interesting stuff happening there. Some LSU-related stuff happening there, which is hilarious, kind of the problem. So we got a lot, Dave, a lot to get into here on the drive on 9:30. Be right back.
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2: 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Mark Ennis, Dave Skull. Dave, do you think there's any chance that what's really happening here is SEC folks see an opening? A cover, if you will. A justification, a pretext to just not have to invite Kim Mulkey to stuff anymore. Like, this is our chance to be free of this, folks. Yes, it's a lot to ask to just get rid of LSU entirely. Sometimes you should throw the baby out with the bathwater. Come on, guys. Let's do this. I think it's non-zero. It's at least a factor.
3: Hey, I think
2: it's in the pros column.
3: It's at least a 5% chance. I mean, Lord knows if I was running the SEC, that would be a consideration.
2: Certainly wouldn't hurt the case.
3: Yeah, absolutely. I tell you what, like, just behind closed doors, you're like, hey, look.
2: And?
3: Guys.
2: Yeah.
3: If you just get rid of her, you can stay. You can bring your boat players. You can bring all your NFL guys. It's fine. We just don't want her around anymore.
2: If you're LSU, is that what you're going to offer up? Like, what if? Tell you what. Let us keep the NFL players.
3: Hey, we'll even. You know what? We don't even like Will Wade that much. We'll throw him in the package. Just don't mess with our revenue.
2: Yeah, the quote today: an SEC school official to Ross Dellinger about LSU. Quote: there are plenty of other schools who will take their place. First of all, no, there isn't.
3: No, it's laughable,
2: like,
3: dude.
2: God, like, this whole thing is obnoxious, and no one's rooting for LSU. They're in no way the good guy here. There aren't a bunch of LSUs out there.
3: No. Oh, there's a bunch of teams that'll come.
2: Oh, yeah. Right.
3: But LSU is, like I said, literally the second biggest athletic department in your league behind
2: Texas. Very good
3: at
2: a lot of sports.
3: And really, really good, and arguably the premier brand of your conference, if you take in as a whole. The entire sports program. They're one of your three premier brands. And you're just, we can find another one of you. Like, you really can't. I mean, I think that they're department full of DBs, but, like, it's whatever. You know, this is a war of words, and they're trying to send a message without actually doing anything.
2: Texture says, sorry, I'm just tuning in. About 20 minutes of Strieble was about all I could take. I bet, like, today, you're getting quality, not quantity, from him. You want to catch the burst and then recover and come back. But I can't imagine a lot of cope going on there, especially when badly misreading on his part the SEC making it clear that they would follow a court ruling. Strieble looked at that like they would. That was the SEC saying they wouldn't try to stop these schools doing these things. And that was not.
3: There wasn't an applicable court ruling to that rule yet.
2: Exactly.
3: That was the problem. You know, and I know that, look, none of us are lawyers. Some of you are lawyers. None of us are lawyers. But we try our best to follow what's going on with the constant. Like, that was one that did not have a court ruling yet. Just because you signed the player doesn't mean that he was going to be eligible. It was pending.
2: Right.
3: Some kind of a legal challenge at that point, because there was a rule that seemed to prevent him from playing at Kentucky, and there would have to be a workaround. And that was kind of overlooked by a lot. And I was like, man, I mean, that's a big get if you got him.
2: I mean, look, it was certainly true last week when there was a lot of victory dancing happening up and down the streets that despite having whiffed for the vast majority of the portal season – that they ended on quite the high note, and wanted praise for it. And I don't know that we could have denied them that.
3: Some head patting about Seth Trimble, you know what I mean? Hey,
2: yes.
3: You know, like, look how funny this is. We got Mark Mitchell, and you guys don't even have Seth Trimble anymore. It's like, well, you don't really have Mark Mitchell yet. So
2: apparently, you never
3: weird
2: had
3: weird flex.
2: Yeah,
3: weird flex. And we feel pretty good about our chances of having Seth Trimble. At least he's enrolled in our school and he's practicing with the team.
2: Well, there's a real emotional hedge when it comes to Seth Trimble, because neither side of the rivalry can win without the other, because Alex Afari, who they definitely

0: want to play football for them this year is in that lawsuit as well. So Seth Trimble doesn't play. Alex Afar is not playing for your football team either.
1: Right.
0: In Lexington, we're all sort of in this together trying to get just your classic five for five guys. This, again, was about the SEC's rule forbidding inter-conference transfers outside the portal window. What?
1: You just said the words, your classic five for five guys, as if this isn't like a...
0: Your basic five for five.
1: Your conversation. Right. No, it was really funny. Like the classic version, the five for five. You know what we've been dealing with.
0: Just five for five.
1: What we've been dealing with for weeks.
0: But Mitchell now headed back to Missouri. There was a hearing on Seth. It's the Alex Afar case with Seth Trimble being added on. And the judge Brian Edwards said he'll take all the motions into consideration before ruling. So no ruling today, and we'll probably just get a written ruling whenever he's done with it. No one that I've spoken to feels remotely hesitant about Seth Trimble getting in, just like the others who have already done so at kind of a state level here. So it doesn't feel like a lot, and I've not sensed a lot of hesitation there. But the balance of power with these associated rosters bouncing around here. And now some really, really some juicy possible matchups with Missouri and Kentucky now.
1: How we end up talking about Missouri?
0: I know.
1: They become such a huge thing again. You know, it's like Jason Anderson is here still.
0: Texas says, we're all done with Strebel now. He's reiterating how he doesn't think the makeup of Kelsey's roster will fit together. The worse the bad news is for UK, the more he has to diss Louisville. Yes.
1: He's
0: classic.
1: You nailed it.
0: Yeah,
1: it's called deflection, and he is a master, and I love him to death for it. Because guess what?
0: It's Blackbush pushing the water over and running out. That's always right.
1: Look, he invites the smoke and then he revels in it. So that's the model, man. And you know, God love him, but he invites it. I mean, a tweet like Pope One is going to invite a lot, especially when it's something that's so up in the air still.
0: Do you really believe that they would in any way actually kick LSU out?
1: No. There's no way in hell they would let that happen. LSU and the SEC is good for the SEC and great for LSU. It's great for both parties. And there would be a fan revolt if LSU was like, all right, I guess we just got to take this. Get ready to learn ACC.
0: You would immediately want to add LSU, yes?
1: Oh, yeah. Yes.
0: Okay.
1: It's one of the biggest brands in the country. It's an immediate value add in every sport. It's just not a relevant conversation because they're never leaving the SEC, nor are they ever getting kicked out. That is just – those are big words. All right?
0: We're super serious about this, guys.
1: This is Cold War brinksmanship.
0: Yeah.
1: You know, like this is
0: – nuclear option.
1: Exactly. It's the nuclear option. You're gonna keep it on the table. It's not for using. It's for threatening. He's walking around with a nuclear football, you know? Everybody in the SC, all the 15 of them, got their fingers on the button.
0: 81-50-93-9, that's the number if you would like to
1: Can you imagine
0: jump in here.
1: Vanderbilt voting to kick LSU out of the SEC?
0: Or Texas.
1: Right. Just got there. Like Oklahoma.
0: You don't even go here.
1: That's right. You got here like 5 minutes ago. What are you talking about? Right. How many SEC titles do you have? Oh, man.
0: That would be...
1: What a time to be alive.
0: Could you imagine that vote being held? That would be like the OJ verdict. Like, everyone would stop what they were doing to see... Are they really going to do this?
1: Alabama's like skins crawling as they watch Vanderbilt vote for LSU to be kicked out of the SEC. They're like, wait a second now. Hold up.
0: Imagine like the closing argument that LSU gets to make before they vote, you know? Just and you, LSU, baseball, really?
1: Top of Vandy?
0: Yeah.
1: Yeah.
0: Like, what you bring to the table here?
1: Vander, what do you got? Team GPA? Diego Pavia? He's gone!
2: Is he? I'm sure he can find an extra year somewhere.
1: I'm sure he's trying. He was in camp. He was in preseason. games, wouldn't he?
2: No, because he got cut before the preseason.
1: That's right. You're right. He got cut. So if, there's a difference because there's that offensive lineman going back to Texas, right, who was in minicamp, not in actual preseason games. So Diego Pavias is over there just rubbing his hands together. Can I get this extra year? Can we find a seventh year of eligibility for me? You know, give me the Trinidad Chambliss plan. I'm ready. My body's ready.
0: You could, if the impetus for Mark Mitchell going back to Missouri was basically Kentucky being like, we can't do this, you can, it's not hard to imagine Kentucky was like, they might kick us out.
1: Yeah.
0: Like, we're not, I don't think
1: we
0: it would
1: don't
0: go.
1: Want that.
0: Yeah.
1: Like,
0: yeah.
1: Our president is even on the job yet. I don't even know. Right. Our president or our AD is in that meeting room going, yeah, we'll kick LSU out, you know, and then.
0: She's like,
1: aren't you trying to play a transfer that transferred outside the portal
0: like,
1: window?
0: You know, it's like when your parents are just like crushing your sibling.
1: Yeah.
0: And you're just like, I better just lay low here. Yeah. I'm just gonna be chill and just quietly slide this.
1: I'm gonna do my homework.
0: I'm gonna go and clean my room.
1: I mean, I'm gonna go wash some dishes while you're yelling at Meredith.
0: Yes, exactly. That's certainly what this. That's how I envision this. That is, I imagine Kentucky sitting through meetings in which 14 other university presidents are like, we hate these guys. We have to burn them to the ground for these rules. And then being like, we're trying to do that too.
1: Or something else.
0: Or something similar. You know, we're giving a middle finger to a different rule that, okay, we got to give this up. Certainly don't want to be faced with the same
1: thing.
0: Somebody
1: asked them a question like, who's Mark Mitchell? Is he
0: in the
1: SEC? He's a basketball player?
0: In the SEC
1: meetings.
0: In the meetings. How the hell are we talking about Missouri again?
1: That's right. It's like Mark Mitchell. I think he plays for Missouri. Like Kentucky guys is over there. Like, I think he's over there.
0: Justin, welcome into the Drive Pod. What's up?
3: Hey, fellas. Real sad to Kentucky today, right?
0: Go ahead. Uh-oh.
1: You there?
0: Oh, no.
1: Hey, call back,
0: buddy. That was real fast. He was right.
1: Real fast Kentucky take.
0: Call back, Justin. We lost you,
1: buddy.
0: What if he was trying to like?
1: Maybe that was his joke. Hey, real fast Kentucky take.
0: That was he just gave us a recap of Mark Mitchell's UK career, which consisted of what getting his login.
1: How many like NIL jerseys were ordered last week?
0: Oh my God! Will they refund him?
2: Did he ever get a class schedule?
0: The university email address. Got another one.
1: Oh man,
0: that sucks.
1: Is this getting old all that set still up? Valid at Missouri?
0: Can you guess which meme has been rolled out multiple times today about Mark Mitchell's UK career?
1: There's either the in and out with the Abe Simpson.
0: Yeah, Grandpa Simpson.
1: Grandpa Simpson.
0: Or
1: the Michael Scott snip snap.
0: Oh, one other.
1: Or there's the other one with the guy walking in the room.
0: And Aaron Rodgers taking the field for the Jets.
1: Oh, come on,
0: 2023.
1: Man. With the American flag.
0: Yep. It's not so fun when we bring up the Jets first, is it?
1: It's fine. You know you can't hurt me.
0: All right. Let's take a quick
1: moments
0: break.
1: Of reflection aren't, it's not pain.
0: We'll come back and see if there's any further developments on this. In the 4 o'clock hour, we talk a lot about some football that we got this weekend and some changes we need to make to our thoughts about Louisville's schedule and what's available, what's possible, and what the challenges are for the rest of the season. Now that we've got some schedule data on some opponents, so we'll do all that and more here. On the Drive on Thunderbolt. We are back.
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2: 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Phone lines, they are open. 8150-939. We will come back to Justin. Justin, we got disconnected right when we brought you on, buddy. So start from the beginning here. Welcome in the drive. What's up?
3: Hey, what's going on?
2: Hey, bud.
3: Man, I got a couple of questions for you guys. I know we're heading into football season, but I just thought this has been on my mind listening to you all for the last couple of weeks. You know, through the years, I've been listening to you all, listened to a lot of shows, and one of the common themes is really – you don't really want your coaches to change it, you know, their colors, and they need to do what they need to do. They got them where they're at. Heard it with Mac. Heard it with Payne. What part of it, does any of this make you nervous at all with what kind of looks like Kelsey's looking to change? I don't know his total philosophy, but he's definitely changing the build of his team, which kind of leans into maybe a philosophy change. Do you all have any type of, I don't know, nerves about what's going to happen with the team. Just in that vein of just questions, is any of it making you nervous? The players that he's got are great. I guess I'm just kind of curious if anybody else is kind of being a little nervous on edge if he really is going to change his philosophy of coaching.
2: Yep.
3: That's pretty much it.
2: Yeah, Justin, I think it's a great question, and I think it's perfectly fine to wonder – especially in light of Chris Mack and his very public, very obvious making changes that were turned out to be disastrous, that he gave away, that he himself didn't even really believe, because he went back on them almost immediately, and it was a disaster. And hardly made it through the year. And there have been plenty of examples of those. Once upon a time, Auburn head coach Tommy Tuberville brought in hotshot offensive coordinator Dave Clawson, and it didn't last very long at all. Did the same thing with Tony Franklin with some wide open offenses, and it turns out that's not what Tommy Tuberville is, and it didn't work, and it didn't last, and people can tell when that stuff is fake. I think the biggest distinction that I would make, and it's the reason that I don't have the kinds of hesitation that maybe Justin is having, is that no one's making Pat do this. No one, this is not a, people want to see some change. This is Pat evolving. So it's him, because he's the one driving it. He's the one that wants it. There's no resentment here. This is changes that he wanted to make. And he's done it in a whole lot more thoughtful way than Chris Mack did, like the execution of it.
4: Yeah.
2: Made sure that his assistants were taken care of. You know, these hires are quality. You can kind of see what they're going for. They have expertise in the thing. No one knew who Ross McManus was.
4: Yeah.
2: You know, it was very questionable, and it reeked of, I threw some guys overboard, rather than I'm trying to change and grow into something that I think works. And I think Pat would probably also tell you, and then you can add yours, that the strategy that they play with is secondary to the cultural things, the how, the unselfishness, the effort level, the character of guys, the things that they want out of the players in terms of traits is way more important, and that he hasn't changed on any of that.
4: It makes me uneasy sometimes, but one of his favorite quotes is culture eats strategy for lunch.
2: Yeah.
4: You know, and he says that all the time. But I don't think it's a full, like a wholesale deviation from necessarily the style of play.
2: Yeah.
4: I think that he is a coach that came up from a much lower level, came into the ACC wanting to play a certain way. He, after the first year, he went, like you said, the full meat plate and went straight for all the three-point shooters and had a plan with Case and Pryor and everything, and he just didn't contribute at all. But the guys that he brought in weren't good enough either on the front line. And I think that he had a reality check after the season and said, look, we can't do that again. We need to have a strong front line. We have to be able to score at the basket, and we have to be able to defend at the basket. Now, that's something we couldn't do last year. We couldn't defend at all. We couldn't defend up top or at the basket consistently. And I think that he had a moment of self-reflection and said, we can't do this again, so the first thing we're going to do is we're going to get the best defensive center in the country. But that same weekend, he did something else. He got the best transition point guard in the country, or at least one of the best, at scoring in transition and setting the offense in transition, which is tempo is the bigger part of Pat Kelsey's offensive game plan and, you know, the driving force. Everybody got real obsessed with the three-pointers, which are a big part of it. They're a big part of everything in the modern game. But the tempo and pushing the pace and running people to death is a bigger part of his of what he does. You know, and last year, too often the ball was stagnant and we never got points in the paint and we just throw the ball around the perimeter until somebody shot a challenge three-pointer. You know, and he looked
2: a lot of that.
4: Yeah, and then defensively we just were a sieve too often. You know, and I think that he addressed all those things that made us angry last year. And made us tear out our hair and made Mark try to tear out his hair, you know.
2: Tear out my head. That's all
4: right. So I don't view this as one of those because, like Mark said, it wasn't a forced change. This wasn't Chris Mack grasping at straws after a couple years on the job. You know, this was, I think, Pat Kelsey going, all right, year one was really good for us. It was a great turnaround, and it was a good vibes year. How can we take it to the next level? And he misfired a little bit with the roster construction last year. And obviously we're not ignoring the Michael angle of this. The season would have been a little different probably if he played 35 games. But the fact would remain, even if Michael was healthy and whatever else the entire season, we still had a flawed front line.
2: Yeah.
4: You know, regardless, yeah. Regardless, we still had a flawed.
2: He played in the Arkansas game.
4: Right. We had a flawed roster construction, you know, and I think that he made sure that we were covered there, but he didn't neglect the backcourt, you know, and he didn't neglect things that make his system run. I just think he's got to adjust a little bit to this level. And last year was a reality check for him, I think. And we'll see how it goes this year, but I feel really confident about a lot of the guys he brought in.

0: energy and the culture, but the energy and the pace should be what you're expecting out of a Pat Kelsey team, especially if we're healthy and we have the depth all season. I'm not insecure about this. That's not anything that bothers me about this year.
1: Yeah.
0: You know, like I've said it a million times, like, man, if you can't stop anybody, I don't want to watch us try to outscore everybody. Especially if our main weapon or our only weapon that we think is reliable is three-point shooting. Because even if you're a great three-point shooting team, it's the most volatile shot on the court. A 42% three-point shooting team, which is extremely rare, but a 40% three-point shooting team can have a night where they go 8 of 40.
1: Yeah.
0: You know, like, that happens all the time. I bring up the example of the Rockets and the Warriors, you know, back in, 2019 or whatever. Like, that one of the greatest three-point shooting teams, the best by volume and percentage in the league, in the Rockets, missed 28 straight three-pointers in a clinching game. Like, yeah, that kind of stuff happens at the pro level. You know it happens in college. And you combine that with looking at last year's Elite Eight and Final Four and the types of teams and rosters that were there. And they didn't look like our team last year. They look more like the team we've got this year.
1: Yeah.
0: Where you've got multiple options on the front line. You've got defensive, you know, capabilities at all five positions. You can score inside and outside. You've got to be able to attack teams multiple ways, and you certainly can't go in there outmanned underneath, or you will get blown off the court. So I don't feel, you know, scared or insecure about the way, or like worried or wary that he's changed his philosophy too much. I think he's adjusted it, and hopefully it works, because I'd like him to work out here. And I think that it was maybe part of the maturation process for him as a coach, because he's still a young head coach, really. You know, and this was last year, I think, was a real, like, hey, this is Power 5 basketball. Man up underneath. You can't roll Ali Khalifa out there every week.
1: Yeah, it's the closest I would put to it is Satterfield, you know, kind of changing his philosophy about the size of big men.
0: Right.
1: The size of defensive linemen and front seven
0: can't
1: guys.
0: Can't play the finesse game all the time in the trenches.
1: Yeah. You know, you teams at this level can have both, and you need to also. And they changed, and obviously it got a lot better, and I think it'll be like that. And that's fun to talk about football. I think we should do more of that.
0: Yeah.
1: You want to do that?
0: I do.
1: All right, so we're going to take a quick break here.
0: I've got takes.
1: Week zero. We learned a lot of things I don't think any of us thought we were going to learn. We'll talk about a lot of that on the other side here on The Drive on Thunderbolt.

0: 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It plays on ESPN Louisville.
1: The Dodgers, repeat champions for the first time in baseball in 25 years.
2: Kurt Cignetti has led the Indiana Hoosiers to the national championship in one of the great coaching jobs of all time.
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4: There's been a blank space in the Michigan trophy case. We'll write their name, Michigan, the 2026 Men's Basketball National Champion.
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6: Golden Temple and Serena Ball, big history in the Kentucky Derby.
0: Big game, big race, one place. ESPN Louisville.
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7: I'm Christine Lisi. With 10 days to go before the regular season opener against the 49ers in Australia, the Rams are working to determine whether defensive lineman Aaron Donald will play. Coach Sean McVay says they're taking it day by day as they consider what they'll do with Donald. Like all the other offseason moves the Rams made, they brought in Donald back with one thing in mind, notes GM Les Snead.
8: I'll keep it simple. We've talked about our era with Matthew Stafford, who's the MVP in this. Let's make the most of that time together, right? We should. We believe that's the right thing to do because we're fortunate to have the MVP on our team playing quarterback at his age. That's a fortunate thing that we're going to try to take advantage of, and we'll get to the future in the future.
7: Les Snead on the Pat McAfee Show. Michigan's opting for a familiar name as its backup quarterback entering its first season under coach Kyle Whittingham. Freshman Tommy Carr, grandson of former Wolverines coach Lloyd Carr, will back up Bryce Underwood. Yankees claim reliever Josh Schreiber from the Royals. The last day teams can add players to the 40-man roster for postseason eligibility. New York's certainly in need of fresh bullpen arms due to fatigue as well as injuries.
9: Here's Michelle Smallman, and coming up Tuesday, now that cutdown day has passed, we ask Adam Schefter what's next for the backup QB market when he joins us at 8 a.m. Eastern. 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
2: Welcome back into The Drive here on 93.9 The Ville. Earlier, a texter said, it's game week, F basketball, but yeah. It's also Louisville, yeah. And there's news today, so I understand the sentiment.
3: I mean, but also, texter, I got it.
4: The FIBA World Cup is going on, guys.
2: It is.
4: The what?
2: Yeah, right, exactly.
4: The most important World Cup, somewhere saying.
2: It is game week, and the college football season has arrived. I watched a lot of football. We got a lot of interesting kind of information about teams on Louisville's schedule in week zero. Well, we think we did. We got some data. It does feel like on some level, maybe we should open with a deep and sincere apology to Virginia. Was that the biggest?
3: Let's talk about Friday.
2: Let's talk about this because we killed it, guys.
3: Let's talk about Friday's pick segment. So, if you remember, I was pretty waffly on a couple of my picks. And the one that I was the most waffly on, I feel like, was Virginia. Because I had Virginia pegged all, you could ask me, in March.

0: I would have picked Virginia. Asked me in July, I'd have picked Virginia. If you asked me Thursday, I would have picked Virginia. And then on Friday, for some just undetermined reason, I fell into the, I don't know, the injury report. And I don't know about Pribula. Like, I just don't know about any of this. And, like, I just, you know what? I'll take NC State.
1: Broadcast, by the way, suffered mightily with Pribula.
0: Yeah.
1: Not hard for us.
0: Well, I think I said Pribula on Friday.
1: They were all over the place with it, though, during the game.
0: Parabola. You know, whatever.
1: Just about everything but.
0: Pregunta. And shame on us, really. Because I'll just, like, doesn't matter what I was thinking for the last 6 months. Come to the game, and I went with Dave Doran. And, like, shame on all of us for taking Dave Doran. You know, like, the questions were, like, was Tony Elliott, was it a one-year thing? Are they going to – is Pribula going to be – Chandler Morris was for him last year. Are these injuries going to bother them? Like, I don't know. Maybe it's NC State's year. It's not.
1: It's the flip side of the same coin. We were wrong to just be this dismissive of NC State or of Virginia coming into this year. We were equally wrong to think that this was the year that NC State might be in any way different. And it's hard to imagine a bigger thud.
0: It's bad.
1: On the schedule with what they have left ahead of them, NC State. And it certainly makes me think Louisville's schedule is even more favorable because you don't play Virginia.
0: No.
1: And NC State isn't that great. Florida State wasn't a world beater either over the weekend. Which one do you feel worse about, underestimating Virginia or falling for even just sort of remote NC State hype yet again?
0: Well, I should have known because none of my analysis outside of C.J. Bailey and like a third-year starting quarterback had anything to do with NC State. It was me just like basically mitigating UVA in different ways, you know, and like, I don't know, or this and that, and like they're a pretty good team last year. I 100%, you know, and I just honestly, as much as we make fun of the ACC analysts every year, they do the NC State thing. We all picked them. It's a bad move, and I think it probably says more about Virginia, maybe, that they actually did turn the corner with Tony Elliott and wasn't a 1 year thing. But this is miserable for NC State. I mean, they have a soft ACC schedule. Going forward, this was the game they needed to win. Like, they host Richmond, they go to Vanderbilt, and then they host App State, which could be a miserable game if they end up struggling with them. But then they host Wake. I'm sorry, they host us in week five. Then they host Wake, go to Stanford, host Cal, host Duke, host Syracuse. Go to Florida State and go to North Carolina. Does that scream like you really could have put together 9 or 10 wins if you had a squad? And I mean, I've got a lot of friends that are NC State fans that live in the Triangle, and they're just like, they were livid on Saturday, embarrassed, you name it. It was miserable. And then combine that with the fact that we'll get to it in a minute, but UNC won, and it was a tough Saturday for them.
2: Like, I don't want to overreact to week zero games, but I have no faith in NC State doing anything this season. I mean, you put up 8 points against Virginia, who Virginia may very well be back in Charlotte this year. Like, they looked the part on Saturday, but that also could tell you more of NC State. And none of us were high on NC State, but we thought they would win that game. And that loss might set them on a tailspin this season. Because you laid the schedule out, Dave. It's not great, but the NC State team that we saw on Saturday loses like 7 or 8 of those games.
0: Yeah. And, I mean, Virginia plays of the top like 3 to 4 teams in the league, or top 5, they play SMU. That's it.
1: Yeah.
0: They don't play Miami. They don't play Clemson. They don't play
1: Louisville.
0: They don't play Louisville. You know, like it's... They play some of the mid-tier teams, but they also don't have a very tough schedule overall. Unless Florida State's somehow better than we think they are, which I don't, after Saturday, believe that.
1: 81-50, 93-9. That's the number if you'd like to get in here. What'd you learn from week zero? I certainly think if you're Louisville, it feels fortunate that you don't have to play Virginia. Not that I'm afraid of them, but I'm saying just like in terms of ease.
0: Yeah.
1: That looks like maybe a tougher game that you would have had that you don't now. And that NC State game, you know, on Friday when we were doing the thing where it was like sort of bold predictions, and I said the ACC would lead the league and or lead the country in like in-season firings, I had a thud like this from somebody that people are just about tired of.
0: Yeah.
1: I could see it with Narduzzi. I could see it with Dave Doran. I mean, NC State folks are naturally drab. But, like, this is an especially galling thud to start the season, especially, like, at late in the week when we get the injury report and, like, a third of Virginia is injured. And they just, yeah, it looks like Tony Ellis kind of figured something out, and NC State is stuck where they are.
0: Yeah. With a Duke team that just won the conference title, and I think UNC's trash, but they still won on Saturday, which just further kicked them in the cubes.
2: Respect Belichick.
0: I will not.
1: Man, we won't get carried away. Jim, welcome into the drive, buddy. What's up?
3: What's up, fellas?
1: Hey, buddy.
3: So I'm a former NC State graduate and a Louisville graduate. So I grew up in North Carolina. I started to call in on Friday when you guys were maybe kind of preliminarily kind of giving NC State a little bit of flowers, as a lot of people were. So I don't blame you necessarily. But I wanted to call in and say don't get too excited about NC State, because Dave Doran is quite possibly the most mediocre college football coach I have ever witnessed, ever. He's been there now 14 years, never once sniffed an ACC championship. And I remember when he was hired years ago after, you know, he came from Northern Illinois, where he went undefeated one season, and then the AD at NC State at the time was like, yeah, we're going to win championships like Alabama. And I was looking around like, what? We never even had a chance at that. And I've got these buddies of mine back in North Carolina that think that I'm no longer an NC State fan, and I'm only a Louisville fan, and I'm like, well, it's a hell of a lot easier to be a Louisville fan than it is an NC State fan when you accept mediocrity every year like they do down there. I can't believe the guy has kept his job, second longest tenured coach in the ACC next to Dabo Swinney. But, yes, what happened in game one against Virginia shocked me 0%. You had an entire offseason, to prepare for this game. You got the third-year starting quarterback in C.J. Bailey. And then here's a tidbit of information. All of me and my NC State friends are all worried about the commitment of Gunnar Rivers, who's the son of Philip Rivers, who was the last great quarterback to play at NC State. And everybody's like, oh my God, Gunnar's going to, he's going to decommit. And I'm like, well, why don't we just fire Dorn and hire Philip? I mean, it can't be any worse than what's right now. But anyways, a lot of NC State talk on a Louisville radio station. I do love the Cards. I cannot wait for Nashville this weekend. I think that we Cardinal fans have a season set up for greatness, especially if and when we pull off the win this weekend. And I'll shut up and quit rambling and go Cards.
1: Appreciate it. One of the consistently funniest and enjoyable things about NC State fans is how they will not pretend that it's anything any other way than the way it is.
0: Yeah.
1: And like, don't miss that Jim is a grad, pays attention to them, and was saying that we were getting a little too positive on Friday.
0: And I don't even think we were very positive. That's the thing. Like,
1: and he was debating calling in to save us from ourselves.
0: Right, which I wish he had. Just because literally last week we were making fun of the analysts for picking NC State as that team again, right? We were doing that. We were making fun of them, and then we all chose them in that game, and I'm sitting there staring at our picks going, how dumb can we be?
1: Yeah.
0: We know better. We know better. And it's not like I have Virginia picked for like 6 months.
2: We got to learn that lesson each year. It's like there are certain teams you just don't trust at all.
0: 14 years.
2: Dave Doran's never had a 10-win season at NC State.
0: Yeah, he went 11-3 and 12-1 at Northern Illinois. I remember that Orange Bowl team at Northern Illinois. It's a good squad. But since then, 3-9, 8-5, 7-6, 7-6, 9-4, 9-4, 4-8, 8-4, 9-3, 8-5.

0: 9-4, 6-7, 8-5. Like,
1: yuck.
0: Four 9-win seasons in 14 years, though.
2: It's a good resume, but at some point you got to elevate.
1: Yes.
0: Yeah, it's not a great one. You know, not one for a guy who's lasted for that long. You know, and I feel like you're right. If they have like another 3-9 or 4-8 in them from like early in his tenure, he could get himself run off the sideline for sure. That would be crazy if they hired Philip Rivers.
1: And this is why I felt no hesitation whatsoever about pledging to eat a live animal.
0: Right.
1: Because they don't do these things.
0: Yeah.
1: The number of you who are saying it feels like their Satterfield.
0: That's exactly what I was going to ask
1: analogous.
0: Him. Yeah.
1: Yeah. It's analogous there that, well, especially the.
0: It'll be fine. Not great.
1: Well, and especially a number of them, I was like, boy, what a miserable way to start. And the number of NC State fans who get in the mentions are basically like, no, man, this is how it works.
0: Yeah.
1: You get all the wind knocked out of your hopes and expectations at the beginning of the year, and then you rally and win a bunch of games, and you Tubby Smith it up, and we're like, we're stuck with this guy again.
0: Yeah, you're 8-4 all of a sudden. Yeah, yes. 7-5.
1: Texas City's the Jeff Fisher of college football.
0: Man, yeah.
1: It's pretty good.
0: Yeah.
1: It's pretty good.
2: Jeff Fisher coached in the Super Bowl, though, at least.
1: He took Northern Illinois to the Orange Bowl.
0: He did.
2: I guess that's the Jeff Fisher.
0: Not Jeff Fisher.
2: I don't think Jeff Fisher has luck in college yet.
0: Well, the good thing about Philip Rivers is you've got like a ready-made quarterback every couple years with his 78 kids. So. You're good to go there. Gunnar Rivers.
1: 81-59-939. That's the number if you want to get in here. We'll get to Paul in here next. Paul, welcome into the Dry Bud. What's up?
3: Hey, it's just good to be in an actual football week, not just the half week like we had last
1: year. Yeah.
3: I didn't get to watch too much of either the UNC or the North Carolina State game, but what I did see, you know, was UNC that good or is TC not that good either? And it was just because it went back and forth quite a bit from what I saw.
0: Paul, it was an ugly game.
3: Was it ugly?
0: It was ugly.
3: We were out running some errands. We had some stuff to do, and I was listening to it on the radio a little bit. And then we ended up someplace, and the NC State game was on. And I know Dave, I messaged you on Facebook at that time and said something like NC State forgot to show up.
0: Because
3: it was just absolutely looking like garbage. I couldn't believe it, I think everyone on the morning show, you know, right before all the games started on ESPN, the studio crew was all on NC State and how they thought they were going to win, but I'm really looking forward to the Cards this weekend. I think we can do it. I think with the change in coaching and a different attitude than what Lane Kiffin brought to the table, and especially with some of the stuff you were talking about, like he's almost paranoid with some things that are going on in the office, and he doesn't have that swagger that Lane. I think even though he was coaching for the playoffs, he was still kind of living on that swagger that Lane Kiffin had established early in the season. And I don't know if he's going to bring that same attitude. It's going to be interesting to see how they come out and even in the same player at quarterback, Chambliss, it's going to be a little bit different. You've seen that great quarterbacks and then they go to a different team and they're completely different because of coaching and attitude and philosophies and everything. So really looking forward to it. And I think we got a really good chance. No one else thought we got a 6% chance to win. I think we got way better than that.
1: Appreciate it, Paul. Yeah, we're going to talk a lot. here coming up about this one. And like I said, we're going to let you hear Jeff Brohm's opening week press conference in full to wrap things up here at the end of the show. But plenty to be excited about on easily the biggest game of the weekend. It's the only ranked matchup of the weekend. And I just feel like, Dave, with what we saw here, NC State looks, just with 1 week of data, a lot can change. But future opponents on Louisville's schedule, none of them terrified me by the way that they played in week zero.
0: No.
1: NC State looked awful. Florida State looked
0: pedestrian.
1: Not great. The game was closer than it appeared. And for a lot longer, it was pretty competitive. Ashton Daniels talk was just that. He's exactly who we think he is. They're not going anywhere with him.
0: But New Mexico State?
1: Yeah.
0: You know? I mean.
1: And they dropped a touchdown in the second half. I mean, it was a 10-point game into the fourth quarter. Like, it was.
0: Yeah.
1: It wasn't impressive there. And North Carolina, look, they. I shouldn't be surprised if Bill Belichick won a game 15-10 by drawing the other team offsides to ice the game. Yeah. It was kind of right up their alley. But it was a 10-10 game with a safety and a late field goal. But it was ugly.
0: Bobby's offense didn't look great.
1: They went right down the field on the first drive and got a field goal. And then had a scoring drive, I believe, coming off of a turnover.
0: Fumble.
1: A couple of fourth down, at least one fourth down conversion on that drive. Kind of a throw over the middle. And then didn't do a whole lot. And then when they needed to ice the game, they kind of did.
0: Yeah.
1: And if that's how they're going to win, it's probably maybe like their best format to win. I have a sneaky suspicion, though, that that game is way more about the fact that TCU is going to be super, super, super pedestrian.
0: So that's what I took away from it. It's not just like crapping on Belichick. It's really not.
1: It's just not just that.
0: That's not why I'm saying this. It's just like seeing the game and how it played out. I mean, TCU averaged 4 yards a play. And you can give some credit to UNC's defense for sure, but that quarterback looked out of his depth. You know, the Harvard transfer. Like, it's.
1: I didn't see it.
0: Four yards a play.
1: He looked like a guy moving up a level, did he not?
0: He did. 4 yards a play. Like, and that would have ranked 137th out of 138 teams if you do that for a season last year. You know, and UNC wasn't much better. They had 5.6 yards a play. There was 3 turnovers between the teams, all fumbles, you know. Always messy in Ireland, it seems like. And then TCU had 11 penalties for 90 yards. You know, like, that was kind of the game. Like, it was, they weren't executing very well, and then they were messy. You know, and it's, weren't any interceptions thrown. Like, 3 turnovers isn't crazy, you know, for a game, but putting the ball on the turf and really the undisciplined play at TCU is what stood out to me as much as anything, and the fact that they don't have Josh Hoover back there, that's for sure.
2: I mean, the further we get from that title run with Max Duggan, the lesser, like, Sonny Dykes.
1: Such an outlier.
2: It's more the outlier. Like, if Dykes got fired after this season, would it shock anyone if they play like they did against UNC?
0: If they go like 3-9, no.
2: Like, the one play I was talking to you guys during the break, where the UNC quarterback, like, he just falls down, base down. In college, you don't get back up and run.
1: And you know that.
2: Yeah.
1: Everyone knows that.
2: Like, 3 seconds later, just has to go for a hit there. It's like, buddy,
0: and
2: that's
0: quarterback.
2: Yeah, it's like, that's a late hit on every level of college, every level of football. And Sonny Dykes just complained to the refs, like, what's going on? It's like, buddy, that was blatantly late. And then you
0: textbook.
2: Yeah, and then you should know that UNC is likely not snapping the ball on that last play there, and they're trying to bait you off sides or encroachment, and they do a successful job at that. Like, the undisciplinedness with TCU says a lot more about, like, Sonny Dykes' future than it did for, like, what I hope is a successful year for Bill Belichick.
0: We're going to add undisciplinedness to the list. I like that. I like it.
2: Oh, you're welcome.
0: Spencer, I like when you make those words up. I do. I'm going to look it up in the dictionary, and it's going to be there. I'm going to feel like an idiot.
1: Kevin, welcome into the Drive Bud. What's up?
4: Oh, it is hot as sin outside right now. But no, you know, I was, everybody, you know, dunks on week zero, and I know this is the last year of it, but I enjoy it. Like, the Memphis UNLV game, it was a fun game to watch.
1: It was.
4: Like, Memphis pulled it out, you know. I mean, everybody had UNLV, you know, they may be able to right the ship, but everybody had them in the college football playoffs, so we'll see about that. It's nice seeing a bunch of people calling Louisville last year's Indiana. Louisville the next first time national championship, which is nice. It's always a good day to watch Mike Norvell fail. You know, I mean, they won, but I texted both of you and I was like, "Oof,
1: it was not pretty.
4: This is not pretty at all." And you have to think about it, like Mike Norvell, short of Jordan Travis, almost every quarterback he's had at Florida State has been underwhelming or came from another program that they flamed out there. And so, you love to, like Miami's the one team in the ACC that could say, hey, we could probably go to the SEC and compete. You've got Clemson, who has been absolutely dog water the past few years. Florida State has been even worse, and they can't even afford to fire their really bad coach. And so that's always fun. Let's see, what was the last? Oh, yeah, last thing. With this, the SEC, you know, them rolling over on the court order thing, like that to me is the death knell of the NCAA as an organization. Because if they can just go and get a judge, like I've been saying, and again, I understand it's an overcorrection because of players not getting paid for so long and coaches being able to, but I don't know what, I mean, college football is not going to look like it does now. Or will it? And it will never look like it used to in 2 years. And I don't know what it is. So I'm really going to soak up this season, because I think next season that all the brakes are going to come off, the guardrails are going to be gone, and it's just going to be like, you know, they're just going to go judge shopping for anything that they want. And if the conferences aren't willing to go to go to bat for their teams, like the Big 12 did, you know, against Texas Tech, I think conferences are just going to become a mute point as well. So, but yeah, I don't know. I rambled.
1: Appreciated that, Kevin. Thanks there, buddy. We are over. We need to take a quick break, and we will. But we'll continue on with this and the hits, the bad news continuing to come for various Kentucky adjacent people. Today, we'll talk about more of that on the other side here on The Drive on the Thunderbolt. Be back.
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2: Welcome back into The Drive here on 93.9 The Ville. Mark Ennis, Dave Skull. Noah Fleischman does the Wolf Packer at NC State's On 3 site. And he has a really clever idea for an article. Remember that the NC State-Virginia game from week zero was supposed to be played in Brazil.
3: Yep.
2: He went and interviewed two people who bought tickets and traveled to Brazil, and then the game got moved. So they just went to Brazil anyway during the game because they were already scheduled there. They had the trip basically scheduled. And asked them how it was. And they said, the disappointment transcends the distance.
3: I thought you were going to be like, we're so happy we did this instead.
2: Oh, no. Oh, no. No. They're like, we're disappointed even from over here.
4: Because they're still watching the game from Brazil. I mean, I hope you at least get to have some fun touristic activities in Brazil. But that would suck it to have the plans. The location changes not even last minute. You had months, but I know not all flights are refundable, so probably just stuck going to Brazil.
3: I don't know, man. They probably have more fun than the people that went to the game. I would think.
2: I can't imagine it. It was the first sellout at Virginia in ages.
3: Well, they were rewarded
2: for that one. I can't get over it.
3: What does that do for the NC State fans?
2: No, I don't think there were any of them there. I'm saying that was. Are you worried about Louisville having a similar thud to the beginning of the season?
4: Mark.
2: We got a couple of texts in. Here's why I asked that. We got a couple of texts in like, this makes me nervous about something like that happening with Louisville. One, I'm not worried about it, just like football-wise. But two, this isn't, like, even if you got handled by Ole Miss, it's not the same as what happened to NC State, where nothing that you were told the entire offseason even materialized, and it's Virginia. It's not the team that made the semifinals of the college football playoff last year.
3: And they're preseason top 10.
2: Right.
3: Yeah.
2: It's a very different game. And if you're NC State, I think and you're despairing because of the way this game went, you're looking at it and being like, we're going to play teams that are probably at every bit as good, if not better, several times. And if this was this lopsided, holy crap, what are we in for? I don't think Louisville's going to do that no matter how that game goes.
3: The only fear, we're starting the season with the best team we're going to play all year, probably. SMU, maybe. We'll see how it shakes out with that. But inarguably, probably one of the two or three best teams we play all year and probably the best team that we play all season. Right out of the gate. There's ways that we can lose this game without it being a massive disappointment. But obviously, I don't even want to think about that at this point. I want to think about how we're going to win it. That's where I'm at. I don't want to entertain the idea of losing this game because I'm going to Nashville along with thousands of other U of L fans. We're going to have a hell of a time. And we're going to be, our bodies are going to be ready on Sunday to watch U of L win and beat an SEC team and come out of the gates hot. I feel great about the defense. Would you just mark that? Is that what you did?
4: Possibly go back?
3: You marked that?
4: Might be a promo.
3: Are you a freezing cold takes guy?
2: No, it's for a promo.
4: It could be for a promo. Okay. You don't know.
3: Yeah, whatever, man. Spencer's smile doesn't say promo to me.
4: Just for that, I'll make it a promo. I'll show you.
3: No, we're going to be ready, man. And I keep thinking about what this team could look like this weekend, you know. And obviously, we've been disappointed in opening games before. It's Ole Miss.
2: Yeah.
3: We've been there. But it feels a little different. I think we have NFL talent at a lot of different positions. And I think we got the defensive talent to do something to Ole Miss, especially with their turnover on the offensive side of the ball, like staff-wise. You know, bringing back an old quarterbacks coach who's a co-offensive coordinator from a couple years ago, it's going to be a Lane system, but Lane's not going to be there calling the plays because he always called the plays. You know, and Pete Golding is the head man. Like, we'll see what that looks like. I have all the respect in the world for Trinidad Chambliss. I think he's a hell of a player, and he's a Heisman favorite for a reason. If you ask me, he's probably, the third choice right now? Second or third choice in the Heisman race? behind Dante Moore and maybe Arch Manning, you know, is up there, and Julian Sain.
2: Classic dual threat. Yep. I've seen a lot of Louisville fans online in various forums saying we have traditionally struggled with those guys. And I suppose that's maybe true, but I think every fan base says that. I think
3: every
2: fan base thinks they struggle with the mobile quarterback.
3: We do.
2: Yeah.
3: Historically, but you're not wrong. When you face a good mobile quarterback, or you're bad. Remember a lot of those years that we struggled with dual threat or mobile quarterbacks, we weren't great defensively. I think we have a potential to be really, really good defensively this year. I obviously worry about Chambliss breaking contain, you know, and making plays on the run, because that's really where he excels. Like, not necessarily running the ball a lot downfield, but breaking the pocket and hurting you, you know, and when the coverage breaks down, you know, our edges have to be disciplined, you know, and keep him contained. I'd rather have him in the pocket than outside the pocket. You know, collapse that pocket. Make it so he can't go anywhere. Get him in jail. You know, and that's, thankfully, we're really talented on the edges. So I feel good about it. I'm really, really excited about what the defensive coordinators are going to do, how they call this defense, if they're more aggressive, because it feels like they're going to be. I think we have a lot of talent on the offensive side of the ball. I stay up at night thinking about how this offensive line is going to look. I have a sickness, you know. I'm going to be sitting there in section 210 just staring at the offensive line from hundreds of feet away, trying to break it down. I mean, it's going to be pretty obvious if it's not good. But, like, having Lincoln Keenholz back there, we've been talking about all offseason what this offense might look and how it might look different. Having a guy who's a legitimate lower-his-head running threat.
2: And that they went out seeking that, got it, intend to use it.
3: Yeah. And we weren't the only suitors for Keenholz, guys. Like, I know he was the backup at Ohio State, but he was highly sought after.
2: 81-50, 93-9. The good news is Isaac Brown, according to Jeff, said he's fully healthy, ready to go. Seems like Louisville's in pretty good shape overall, injury-wise. Looks like everyone. Of note, I think, going to be out there, except for people that we knew already, like Anwar O'Neal. You know, nobody didn't sound like anybody knew. Of course, there's always going to be some surprises for both teams, but certainly seems like they're going to be pretty healthy. Actually, I think we'll let you hear Jeff in the 5 o'clock hour to wrap things up here, but he's not going to move past this with Isaac Brown. Because earlier in the press conference today, he referred to him once as, well, he is fresh, which very much feels like Jeff's way of saying, I still haven't forgotten that you didn't practice.
3: Got a lot of tread on those tires.
2: Yeah, exactly.

0: go.
1: Yeah. But he is.
2: First drive is just six straight run plays with Isaac Brown. I was like, you're fresh. We're going to run you to the ground here. Yeah. He tries to call six straight, but the third one just breaks off for a 60-yard touchdown.
1: First game of the year, just like 30 carries for the first time in his career.
2: I mean, where's Kiwon? It doesn't matter.
1: Yeah. We'll left him on the bus. Oops.
3: I think
1: got the deepest running back room we've had in several years, and he's just 30 carries for Isaac in the first game.
3: I don't think that there's a number that would be too much if Isaac Brown is up to it.
1: Yeah,
3: I would love to pull up the box score of this game and he carries the ball 23 times.
1: Sure. I think that the majority...
3: that things will go well, yeah. And things are going well.
1: Yeah.
3: If I see that he carries the ball 23 times for whatever, 100 and whatever.
1: 150 yards.
3: Anything,
1: or
3: yeah.
1: Like, I don't think, like, if we're getting beat like that, we're going to give him the ball. You know what I mean? Right. Like, if he's getting 23 touches, I think that we're... something's cooking, you know. But the majority of the games this year will have between, what, 17 and 20... 22, I would say. 15 and 20, you know, somewhere in there. Because Kiwon's going to get a good amount of carries this season. And we've got two other backs that can carry the ball. Two or three. And don't underestimate the fact that we're actually going to design runs for the quarterback. So he will get a share of the carries. I don't think it's going to be crazy. But like five or six designed runs for Lincoln Gienholz a game is probably what you should expect. And then the key is having some success with those early so you can build out from that and hurt them through the air with it.
3: Texas says, I can see it now. Isaac Brown trotting off to get rest, and Jeff just turns him around and sends it back in there.
1: Said, don't you ever tap your helmet at me.
3: He's going to make him play defense too.
1: Isaac Brown's the starting kicker.
3: Yeah, Tex said that he almost smirked when he said that Jeff was fresh and healthy. Yeah, yeah. Or Isaac was. Yeah, I thought he did as well. Tex, remember, Joe Burrow was then the backup at Ohio State. Very few lives. Oh, there's no question. There's a spectrum of positions or examples of how a guy like Lincoln Gienholz does somewhere else.
1: Justin Fields is the backup at Georgia before going to Ohio State. So, like, this... when you recruit like a high four or five star quarterback in every class, in the modern era of the transfer portal, what happens? Like, this was happening before that with Joe Burrow and everybody. Like, what happens now? It's even easier for these guys to take a trip out of town. You know, if they don't win the job, Sand comes in and takes the job. Will Howard the year before? I mean, it happens. Doesn't mean they're not good. It means they didn't win the job against a five-star quarterback.
2: We're not going to see that Jalen Hurts, Tua Tagovailoa, Mac Jones quarterback room ever again.
1: Probably not.
2: You might see it. Or at least where all three play at that school. Right. You might see them like in the room.
1: Yeah, they'll be there together.
2: Yeah.
1: And it's
2: like, man, how did they all three go to the same school? And then, one of them will transfer out and start somewhere else and potentially be great. But this week we can look back. We can look at Julian Sain looking keynotes. Warren Ohio State's roster together.
3: I mean, that is best case scenario. From thinking about this year, if we get to the end of this year and the first thing we talk about is Lincoln Gienholz in a good way, like you're talking about, like if people are saying at the end of this year, man, they had Julian Sand and Lincoln Gienholz, like if that happens, Louisville had a really, really good year. It's impossible that it didn't go well.
1: Just manifest it. Say they're going to be in New York together.
3: that would be pretty incredible. But yeah, I mean, like it's very difficult for me to imagine any way where they would be like prolific with him and not winning a lot of games.
1: Yeah, agreed.
3: But there are scenarios where they could win, or that Isaac Brown could have big numbers, and I don't know that they would get necessarily for sure be winning.
1: Sure, because he's pretty much always puts up big numbers. I mean, some of those games last year, you know, he was having like a 12 carry for 18 yard game, and then all of a sudden he pops an 80 yard run, you know, or two. And it's like, oh, he's got, you know, 20 carries for 114 yards now.
2: That was the James Madison game. I remember that specifically. Was AMU. Like, yeah. He was struggling by his standards, and then pops one off late and seals the game at
1: I
2: that
1: still
2: point.
1: Remember my tweet from his first touchdown run, and I was like, man, it's amazing what Isaac Brown can do if you give him a block or two. We should do that more often. And hopefully this offensive line this year does that more often earlier in the season. We had some struggles with that. We had some misses in the transfer portal last year, for sure.
3: Is that your biggest worry?
1: It's always my worry, because when you have to rebuild the O-line every year through the portal, like it can work. I mean, it worked year one. We got, you know, two starting tackles out of the portal, but it's good starting tackles. But it makes me nervous, just because I talk about it a lot, the team within the team that the offensive line is, and how important it is to get reps next to the guy and know where they're going to be and have confidence. You know what I mean? Like, the team within the team. It's really important when you're running zone, which we're not like a zone-centric team, but we do run it.
3: Good bit of it now.
1: Good bit of it now, yeah. But, like, with Satterfield, it was always.
3: Yeah,
1: you know?
3: That's right.
1: And I talked about it a lot because it's a coordinated ballet, you know. But it works for anything, you know, in pass pro, whatever. Like, trust in the guy next to you and your communication systems, the language you speak. Like, those are all huge. And it always makes me feel better if you've got, like, three returning starters or better. You know, I know that they're trying with some of the recruits they've gotten the last 2 years of building that depth from within. But offensive line is not a position that is ideal for me to be going to the portal every season. Like, that heavy. Like, obviously, taking two or three guys, a couple starters out of the portal is not a big deal, and depth pieces, that's fine. That's the name of the game. Like, that's what we do. But having to replace four guys every year is not ideal. I know the staff knows that, because they've been living it the last couple of seasons. And it's not a really, really deep position with impact guys. And when you do get the really good guys, guess what happens? You end up having Jordan Seaton transferring to LSU for $4 million. You know what I mean? Like, they're starting to get paid. The elite offensive tackles are starting to get paid like the elite offensive tackles get paid in the NFL. Yeah. You know, like, positional value is a thing, and it's spreading to college football. Like, there's a reason why quarterbacks outpace everybody in what they get paid, you know, and now the rest of the position is starting to be kind of comparable, at least, like, on the scale relative to the NFL. You know, like, if you're going to pay your quarterback a lot of money, who are you going to pay a lot of money to next? Your left tackle.
3: Yeah.
1: Right? And that's kind of how it works. Like, a big edge rusher is going to end up being a big commodity. Number one receivers. You know, like, guys like that. And you can't swim in those waters. That's not what I'm expecting them to do. Like, we're not going to be in the running for a Jordan Seaton in the transfer portal, but it's better if, like, all right, we've got this much money allocated to the offensive line, and we don't have to go out and get four starters every year. So hopefully, like, guys like Cam Gorn, you know, develop and become cornerstones so we don't have to do that, be great.
3: 81-50-93-9. That's the number if you would like to get in here. 38-31-93-9 for the UPS jobs text line.
1: Speaking of that, Monroe Mills still playing.
3: Yeah. That's
1: everybody, if you don't remember, he tore his ACL, I believe, in spring ball
3: at Virginia
1: last year, or at least in summer camp or spring ball. Missed the whole season. Still playing at UVA. Wouldn't mind having him around.
3: Yeah. Without a doubt. And they got off to a good start here. And I suspect – I wouldn't be shocked if you see Virginia in the top 25 this week.
1: Mm.
3: Coming up.
1: Also, our guy Brian Hudson made the 53 for the Giants.
3: Hey.
1: There you go. He's a stud, too.
3: You could go for one of them, too. Yeah?
1: I could go for one of those. If we can get Onward back and I can see Lance Robinson slide back in the inside, I would feel so much better about the O-line. Having one more piece can – I mean, the way it strengthens us, I think, by sliding a guy over, it's hard to describe how much better I think that makes us. Not that I don't think that our offensive line's solid right now. I do. But I just think Lance is much better served on the interior. The good tackle, he's a really good interior lineman.
3: Jeff said today, he says they feel really, really good about six.
1: Mm-hmm.
3: And that 7-8, really the bigger issue has been injuries.
1: Yeah.
3: Just getting nicked up in camp. So sure sounds like while depth might be there, that's not the plan for game one.
1: Yeah.
3: We're trying to win this thing. We'll worry about spreading the depth out a little bit later.
1: Probably talking about the five stars than Cam, I would think. I would think so. Yeah. I would assume that's who he's talking about because Cam's been getting a lot of play at tackle. So.
3: It can't get here fast enough.
1: It really can't. By the way, Charles Huff did it again. We didn't talk about that game. I think Memphis, UNLV, like we talked about it on Friday, that I thought that game could be big in the G5, you know, race, or the G6, whatever you want to call it now, for that playoff spot. And, I mean, Huff, third school in 3 years. Like, I'm a believer in his ability. I don't know how long he's going to be at Memphis.
2: I find it hard to believe he'd be at four schools in 4 years, but no. If they make the playoff this year,
3: he'll be in demand.
2: Yeah.
1: There's get ready to learn no NC shortage. State. I'd take him if I was one of those schools that's looking for a coach. I think the man just knows how to coach. But his message is a little different. He's like, we don't play, did you hear him the other day? He said, we don't play music at practice. We don't do ice cream trucks. We do football. If you want to play football, you come play for me. It's kind of an old school mentality with these pampered players today. I don't know, man.
3: It's working.
1: It is.
2: Did you have an ice cream truck at your practices, Dave?
1: Hell no.
3: God, my coaches would cut the tires.
1: Wasn't in the budget.
3: No.
2: Also would have been a rules violation back then.
1: Oh, absolutely. Like, got to put the ice cream truck in the room with the training table, I think, you know, with your regular meal.
3: And now the ice cream producer could give you stock in the company.
1: That's right.
2: I mean,
3: Seth, free ice cream.
2: Seth Tribble had, what, Baskin Robbins, I think it was, in Chapel Hill. He owned a restaurant.
1: Yeah, didn't he want to own one here or something? I don't know.
2: He might.
1: He has an ice cream place. And it's wild. Like, some of those guys are really smart about their money, and they're, like, investing in businesses and real estate. And set yourself up, young man.
3: I neglected to mention earlier, in addition to Kentucky getting somewhat double-crossed by Mark Mitchell and his determination to head back to Missouri after all, Will Levis cut by the Titans and cleared waivers.
1: Oh, man.
3: Totally unclaimed. Not even by Liam Cohen down in Jacksonville.
1: He said, I'm good.
3: He very much reminds me of what Lucas talked about, what the pros expect from clear backups. You can't be annoying.
1: Yeah.
3: You can't be obnoxious to be around.
1: You really don't want to be the center of attention at all.
3: No.
1: That was what it was running against Tim Tebow, you know.
3: Yep.
2: You're telling me him claiming that there's not 32 quarterbacks better than me is a bad thing that teams look at?
3: He's right.
1: He's right. There's 96 quarterbacks.
3: Right. 50 at least, right?
2: He was for
3: some teams got four.
1: That's right.
2: That is true.
1: The Browns,
2: I think it was the Eagles.
1: Yeah.
2: The Steelers. The
3: Vikings ended up cutting Brosmer.
2: Yeah, they did.
3: So,
2: and I think the Browns, or no, was it the Falcons?
3: Might have been.
2: Right. I mean, it was all mostly garbage situations.
1: The Jets are super confident in their three. Don't worry.
2: Klubnik's the backup. I saw.
1: Yeah, man.
2: But Levis, for, you know, as wrong as we were about Josh Allen, I think we were all collectively in agreement that Will Levis was not going to do much as a pro.
3: Correct.
2: And it wasn't even like a anti-UK thing. It was like, I just don't see it.
1: Yeah. Look, I'm a diehard Louisville fan, if UK's got a player going to the next level that I believe in, I will say it.
3: Yeah.
1: I'm not going to, you know.
3: Yeah.
1: I'm not going to be pantsed left and right on these takes. Like, it's I'll say it. And if I think they're a bum, I will say it louder.
2: Like, I thought Benny Snell was really good.
1: Yeah.
2: He's done decent in the NFL. Hasn't played in a couple years, I don't think. But Josh Allen's like, Josh Allen. Will Levis is like, I don't see it whatsoever. And Mel was very wrong on that.
3: We positively saw. Like, it wasn't just that we're like, I don't see it. Like, we saw things that it was very obvious. I mean, he was J.J. McCarthy first.
1: Yeah.
3: Just kind of a big, dumb meathead that's annoying.
1: And just because we made you look good.
3: Right. You got to factor that in.
1: Right.
2: I remember that was the thing. It's like, well, you're just mad he beat your team every year. It's like, no, I mean, I am, but I also don't think he's that good of a quarterback. And that's part of why I'm mad that he beat us.
1: But like the other Josh Allen that went to Kentucky, I thought he was a pretty damn good player. You know, I'll tell you. Not Will Levis. Then everybody's dragging up the old, you know, the freezing cold takes, dragging up all the, I think Will Levis can be better than Lamar Jackson, you know? Who at that point had already won a Heisman and an MVP.
3: I still remember a Kentucky fan in my mentions saying that I was making fun of Will Levis because I was worried he was going to surpass Lamar Jackson.
1: I promise you, whatever I'm saying about him has nothing to do with what he's going to do to Lamar Jackson.
3: There's never been a time where I've thought about Will Levis that I also thought about Lamar Jackson.
1: That's right. They are like, not in the
3: they're
1: same...
3: They're not having the same...
1: They're not in the same sentence. They're not in the same book.
3: They're like, not characters in any of the same stories. No. I promise you.
2: Although... We got to give congrats to former Kentucky quarterback Cutter Bowley for winning the job at Arizona State.
3: There you go.
1: Hey.
2: I will not watch a second of their games intentionally.
1: Hammer the under on that win zone.
2: I was like, how bad is the roof?
1: Got a new bet to make.
3: That guy went to LSU.
1: Oh, man.
3: It's going to be nasty this weekend for some of these games.
1: Yeah.
3: I know the heat advisor and stuff like.
1: See, how hot is it going to be in Nashville?
3: Football is not made to be played or watched in 100 degree weather. It's not, man.
2: That's what humidity, USC fans sure. agree with.
3: They voted with their feet.
1: What's the dress code at Nissan Stadium? Can I get away with a Speedo and nothing else?
2: Possibly.
1: Sweet. I'm in on it.
3: I say yes.
1: Do we have like a Cardinal Speedo?
3: What makes you think I would know that?
1: You're European.
3: I'm sensibilities. European. Okay.
1: You have European sensibilities.
3: Wow. You
1: know, like fine meats and cheeses and wine. I don't know.
3: Guilty. We'll be right back.

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6: I'm Christine Lisi. With defensive lineman Aaron Donald officially back, the Rams now working to determine when he'll play in a game. Coach Sean McVay says they're taking it one day at a time as to whether he plays in next week's season opener against the 49ers in Australia. While it remains to be seen when his season debut will be, one thing's for certain. That L.A. defense will be a problem, believes co-host of the Nightcap podcast, Chad Ochocinco-Johnson.
7: I'm confused. What do you do offensively? Because you have Trent McDuffie. You have a back end that's just as good as your front end. So what do you do? You can't run the ball. What are you going to say? Oh, you know what? If they're that good, just run right down their throat. You're not running down their throat. Even with a Myles Garrett who had 23 sacks last year, he's still good against the run. Aaron Donald is good against the run.
6: Ochocinco on the goal licks. Baseball Yankee slugger Aaron Judge accompanying the team on the six-game West Coast road trip this week. Judge, out more than 3 months with a stress fracture in his rib, will begin taking part in more pregame activities, including hitting velocity and participating in pregame work. Michigan named freshman Tommy Carr as its backup quarterback.
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1: Biggest Biscuit, also known as Dave Skull.
2: Welcome back into The Drive here on 93.9 The Ville. Mark Ennis, Dave Skull. We mentioned the news of Will Levis being cut and making it all the way through waivers today. And it's actually said this, most people were right about Will, but it is truly crazy how there really aren't any clear defining factors to show if a guy is going to make it at quarterback in the NFL or not. It's a total crapshoot. And I suppose, Dave, the same, the reason I wanted to read that, the same probably true of portal shopping and recruiting quarterbacks too.
3: To a degree, yeah.
2: It feels like you can think of an example of any of these guys turning out any number of ways. There's no way to know. There just isn't. There's no way to know.
3: Especially with some of the backups that haven't played, you know, and. You never know how a guy's going to translate from one level to another. We talk about it in basketball, too.
2: We saw with TCU.
3: Yeah, TCU. He brought a lot from Harvard.
2: Right, a lot of talk about bringing a guy in from Harvard, and he has all those skills. I thought he looked overwhelmed.
3: Yeah. Yes.
2: It does happen.
3: Yeah. I mean, everybody didn't want to throw the ball downfield.
2: No. You know,
3: they
2: didn't want him to either.
3: No, clearly. Like, they don't have Hoover. They don't have anybody. Clearly. Maybe they should have been in the who just signed with Texas Tech,
4: Castellanos.
3: Castellanos, thank you. So lost his name. Maybe they should have been in that sweepstakes, whatever that sweepstakes look like.
4: I mean, if you're trying to hit your wagon to Castellanos at this point of his career,
3: it's bad.
4: Yeah,
3: it's bad. It's a bad look.
4: And they're saying he's the backup quarterback.

0: So how soon until Castellanos starts for Texas Tech?
1: As soon as they get the playbook in there. Week three or four. Man. It's weird to have a team so highly regarded and like favored to win their conference with such a big question mark at quarterback. With Texas Tech.
2: They're just so much better everywhere else.
1: Yeah, they're very talented. And they spend the hell out of that money. Man, that's a big question mark to have, Mark. Don't envy it.
2: There's a lot. Look, we finally have reached sort of game week. There are a lot of fascinating stories all over the place. Obviously, the SEC sort of bubbling conflict with LSU that we both agree has cost them Mark Mitchell out of a lack of willingness of either Kentucky or Mark Mitchell or both to take on the SEC's transfer rule.
1: Even though they're unrelated, they're related. You know, like it's not the same situation. It's not the same rule or ruling that they are dealing with. But it's just the fact that, okay, the SEC means business right now. And this is a rule. There is no court ruling related to it yet. And at this point, with, I'm sure, late registration, probably the deadline was probably, I wouldn't be surprised if it was today or tomorrow at Mizzou, where it's like, all right, you've got to crap or get off the pot. Like, you've got to figure out whether you want to hitch your wagon to Kentucky and the multiple hurdles you have, including a big one, or go to Mizzou where you have the path of least resistance to get back on the court. And I know Pat Forty kind of alluded that it was maybe an institutional decision too. At least he seemed to think so. And he would probably be tapped into that a little bit, which you alluded to earlier.
2: All of that going on, you have on top. So all of that, it cost them Mark Mitchell. He'll head back to Missouri now. And you've got BYU moving the football team out from under the athletic director.
1: Wild, by the way. You got to know your days are numbered at that point, right?
2: If you're the AD.
1: That's what I'm saying.
2: Yeah, if they take football away from you, you're not the AD anymore, if you ask me. And it certainly makes sense of why maybe Kalani Sitake was talking to Penn State as much as he was last year.
1: I don't want to talk to this person anymore. Kalani Sitake doesn't deal with the AD anymore.
2: One of them won't have their jobs at the end of the year.
1: Yeah, and I would put my money on the guy that just didn't get an extension.
2: It's probably a lot more competent ADs than there are coaches who can work at BYU the way he has.
1: Sitake's a good coach.
2: And now I think week zero certainly didn't do anything to slow down the unhappiness at a number of places in the ACC, some of those schools that Louisville plays here. Texan wants to know if we know if Seth Trimble's available to play yet. We do not know yet. A motion was filed seeking to add him to the lawsuit that made a number of folks here locally eligible already. And the judge said he was going to take all those under advisement, but not rule immediately. But it could come really at any day. I've really not heard anybody be anything other than sure.
1: Positive, yeah.
2: Yeah. That he will. It just has to get done.
1: Yeah.
2: Here. But in the meantime, don't worry. Nothing about the Mark Mitchell situation is relevant to Seth Trimble. The ACC doesn't have the rule about transfers within the conference outside the portal window like the SEC does. So there is nothing that will stop it once he gains his eligibility.
1: Yeah.
2: Via a court decision. Because that's what this entire offseason has been. Everyone learning how to read injunctive relief declarations from a judge.
1: Y'all enjoying that?
2: It's fun.
1: Yeah.
2: No, it's
1: awful.
2: I'm
1: enjoying it. I love it.
0: Hey, Mark, you like to read, so I feel like this will be right up your alley.
1: Can I get this in audiobook form? Just read summary judgments in my ear all day long in the voice of Morgan Freeman.
2: The judge today, it was a hearing primarily around Alex Safari, but Seth Trimble is moving to be added to it.
1: Safari, the linebacker for UK, those who don't know. Yeah.
2: Said that he will endeavor to make his decision as quickly as is reasonably possible.
1: There you go.
2: So.
1: Sweet.

0: I just want to say you're welcome to everybody that now has a mental image of me wearing a U of L
1: that
0: banana
1: hammock.
0: That is
1: your fault. No one asked for that.
0: Yeah, you did. You started listening to this show.
2: I mean, if you're not wearing the Speedo, we're going to be disappointed, Dave.
0: Well, here's
2: the
0: thing. Like, I don't. It doesn't have to be a Speedo. Just tell me the least amount of clothes I have to wear legally at Nissan Stadium on Sunday, and I'll wear it.
2: Whatever gets you out of indecent exposure.
0: That's right.
1: Just says, go cards, go court ordering.
0: I like that. It's pretty good. Well done, Texter.
1: Can you guys just have Strebel threaten to eat cat food if Trimble gets eligible?
0: Yeah, I think that ought to ensure he plays for Louisville.
1: I don't think we will ever, ever get Strebel to make a cat food bet again.
0: That was tough
1: revolting.
0: To watch.
1: Revolting.
0: Yeah.
1: Although it was revolting.
2: He would, if he hadn't done the previous one, he would definitely hitch his wagon on this one again.
0: Why would you?
1: Why would any of them learn? That's boring. It's much more fun to just pick Kentucky to go 8-4 this year.
0: Right. We should have caught him at his most vulnerable, like when he was making the Pope 1 tweets. After they got Mark Mitchell to sign, yeah.
1: KSR released their graphic today of their predicted order of record. For a record in for Kentucky in football this year, the worst was 5-7.
0: Okay, that's reasonable.
1: The best was 8-4.
0: All right,
1: and not 10 reasonable. Out of 4, 11 out of 14 of them picked Kentucky to beat Louisville.
0: Pretty
1: tradition.
0: Confident
1: tradition,
0: unlike any other. And who were the three holdouts again? It was Nick Roush.
1: It was Nick Roush, Adam Luckett, and the Zach. Gagan, I think it's...
0: Yeah, that's right.
1: Yeah, those three. The three guys that do football.
0: That's right.
2: Those three will not have a job in a few months.
0: You mean after they're the only three that picked that game?
2: Yeah,
1: that'll cost them their job.
2: How many of those three flip-flop the week of the game?
0: That's a great question. It all depends on how that season goes, yeah. Right?
1: Now that has a chance to be a pretty funny...
0: exercise.
1: Yes, yeah. Comparison, before and after.
2: They all think that Kentucky will beat Vanderbilt this year. Which, I mean, I think Vanderbilt's regressing. I'm not sure how to peg that game at this moment in time.
1: Vandy would have to regress a lot.
0: How many?
1: They beat the piss out of Kentucky last year.
0: How many, right? How many, care of Trey Richardson and Diego Pavia?
1: Correct.
0: How many of them, like, picked Tennessee or Florida? You know what I mean? Like, those pivotal games where the guys that, whoever those jokers were.
1: How many picked them to beat Alabama?
0: That, too.
2: There's five that have them beat Bama. One had them beating Tennessee.
1: Yeah, don't be ridiculous.
2: That was
0: no, we're just gonna
2: Jack Pilgrim. Jack Pilgrim had them beating Tennessee.
1: Sure.
0: At least it was not the guys that went the 10-2, 9-3, 8-4 crowd that had all of them had them
1: beating
0: sweeping Bama, Florida, Tennessee, and Louisville. And I was like, dude, you're going to go 4-0 in those games?
1: Hope springs eternal for five more days, Dave. Let them have this.
2: They think there's only four that had them losing to Florida on this graphic.
0: That's about right. Hey, Billy Knapp's ain't there anymore, man.
1: No, their guy Summerall's there.
0: Yeah. I'm surprised more of them didn't pick Florida. The apple of their eye is down there.
2: Does Summerall get booed when he comes in?
1: No.
0: They don't want to mess it up when they got to hire him in 3 or 4 years. I think Summerall might be pretty good at Florida.
1: Oh, I certainly think so,
0: yeah,
1: too.
0: I think he's a good coach.
1: 81-59-9. Good.
2: Did you guys see the Gullish video from the weekend?
0: I was about to ask you about that.
2: There's like a person, I believe it was a Down syndrome child, asking Alex Gullish questions. Like, I'm rooting for that guy now. Like,
1: I think Gullish is good people.
2: I think he's a good person. Like, if it doesn't go successful at Auburn, he still has a career somewhere else because he seems like a genuine guy.
0: Auburn's a tough needle to thread, man. It's not an easy place to coach. Like, they've got motivated boosters. But they've all got their fingers in the pie, you know. And like, I think Brown's a pretty good quarterback. Like, they might be all right this year, but I don't know what all right looks like in that league. I just don't. But Gullish, he might have the sand to make it work there, or he might just be too good of a person to make it work there.
1: Well, but and unlike the last couple of people, though, he'll be very easy to get along with.
0: Yeah,
1: you know, I think they couldn't stand either of the last two guys as people, and you know, I think we've learned this with Sorsby to an extent. We've learned this with Deshaun Watson and the Browns. Like, you can't consign your fans

0: to be like humiliated to have to cheer for you and then also suck. So for Golish, he's not embarrassing at all. He's super easy to get along with. And that probably will help him get a little bit more patience there.
1: Yeah.
0: And look, they probably won't be that far from being good again.
1: Brian Harsin.
0: People hated that guy.
1: They really did. They're planting stories to get him out of there.
0: Absolutely. I've never seen that before.
1: It's unbelievable.
0: People straight up made up a story.
2: I didn't even think it was that bad at Auburn. Like, at the time when they were trying to run him out of town, because it was only 1 year.
1: It was only 1 year at that time.
2: And then it was like, you know what we need is Hugh Freeze.
1: That was the thing. Like, they were trying to plant stories about him having affairs and
0: somebody
1: stuff. And then they hired Hugh Freeze. Like, you know what I mean? Like, come on, dude.
0: Didn't think about it like that.
1: Straight face. Tell me, like, you're trying to plant stories about this guy having, like, extramarital affairs or whatever with staffers or whatever they were doing. And then they hired Hugh Freeze, the absolute ideal.
0: Grimiest.
1: Of a moral coach, right? Like, come on, man. With a straight face. I don't know.
2: Hugh Freeze and Bruce Pearl run that campus at the same time for a couple years.
1: And obviously, right. Now, obviously, there was a lot going on with Bobby, but part of the thing about Bobby is when Tom hired him the second time, I thought that they spent a lot of their capital.
0: Yeah.
1: And goodwill with a lot of people in the town with hiring Bobby again. But we kind of finally came to grips, which is like, well, whatever, man. If he wins a lot of games, like, I feel dirty about this. But as soon as it goes sideways, there is no room for error.
0: No, I'm not putting up with
1: any. There's no grace.
0: Yep.
1: You know, at that point. And there was a lot of other stuff. Like, the coaching staff was an absolute mess in the last year. It wasn't just Bobby. It was everything around Bobby. It was how he was running the program. It wasn't just
0: he couldn't get people to work for him anymore.
1: Exactly. So it was more than just like, oh, Bobby's kind of a, you know, kind of a grimy dude. But, like, it's – you can see what happens when you stop winning games and – you're not a beloved person. Go sideways quick.
0: John Talty has written a piece just posted on CBS Sports, largely echoing the same things that Ross Dellinger wrote with Yahoo, that the SEC does seem really intent on issuing some sort of punishment or taking on LSU if they persist in trying to play what they're deeming professional players who, you know, signed contracts in the NFL. And as 10 minutes ago posted, there are a lot of ideas being thrown around about possible penalties. Ross Dellinger first detailed a few of them. But one thing I have heard over and over the last week, a lot of confidence from the SEC side that one way or another, it is not losing this war.
1: Mm.
0: That they think they will hold up against LSU in a court of some kind. Which is bold.
1: They got money, too.
0: But, it's worth repeating here. The Big 12 felt the same way about Sorsby, and ultimately Texas Tech backed off, and that's how I'm choosing to view Mark Mitchell, too. They looked at this like, we're not going to be able to win this one.
1: Yeah.
0: We can't win this one, and either Kentucky, you know, didn't want to try that fight, or Mark Mitchell didn't want to be the guinea pig in that fight and just wanted to be able to play. And now he's headed back to Missouri, and everybody's got to reshuffle their preseason top 25 again.
1: Yeah.
0: Again.
1: Obviously, like, to reiterate, the Sorsby situation felt really cut and dried. Very cut and dried. The similarity comes down to, in my opinion, like, the tenacity and the will of the conference to fight it. You know, like, I thought the Big 12 had a really, really solid, like,
0: galvanized by it.
1: Unimpeachable position, you know, as a conference against the guy who gambled on the sport. You know, this is a little blurrier just because of the nature of eligibility right now. I think, like, I'm not saying that they're
0: but
1: not going to win
0: it
1: this.
0: Is blurry.
1: I don't know, man. Until I'm told otherwise, I'm just kind of like, I'll wait and see. But the fact that the SEC is this confident and this, like you said, galvanized against one school and what they're doing.
0: That's why Mark Mitchell's not playing for them this year.
1: Right.
0: For Kentucky.
1: Even though it's a different issue, you know, same church, different pew. They didn't want to make that. They didn't want to fight that either.
0: Tesha wants to know where I'm displaying the stoned Steph Curry bobblehead. That would be, I assume, a reference to the Pat Kelsey bobblehead, which I did get. And I'm Whatever, however you want to describe it, I'll listen to all.
1: He had a tight fade.
0: He most certainly did. He most certainly did.
1: I need to get my hands on one of those. You know,
0: I appreciate a friend, one of Molly's friends, actually, grabbed that for us. Is a bad season ticket holder.
1: Was able nice. To get it. Very nice.
0: It goes up there with the Pat Kelsey glasses in the old home studio there.
1: That's right. That's so, right.
0: Be all set.
1: Good to go.
0: I
1: appreciate he was out there giving about himself.
0: It's hard to do these things. Yeah. It's hard to make any of these bobbleheads that look great, right?
1: It's just like the statues, you know? Statues are tough.
0: Yeah, evidently, yeah.
2: There's right? very few statues that are actually good.
1: I don't understand how it's so hard, though. Like, you have years to do this, and all of a sudden you end up... Thanks a lot. Mark that. Like, you have years to do a Cristiano Ronaldo bust. And you end up with what they ended up with. Bobbleheads, I understand. You have limited materials. You know, it's small. Details get a little... You know what I'm saying? Like, it's harder to do. Making it on the cheap. Or at least with the statues... You've got thousands and thousands of dollars invested in an artist doing this. You think they have like a proof, you know, and everything, and then you end up with Cristiano Ronaldo looking like I don't know who.
0: Not like Ronaldo. One of the, like a VeggieTales character.
1: Yeah, it was very weird.
0: That's what I always thought.
1: Mm-hmm. Man. Me just make a statue of me just make me look more handsome than I am. Maybe a little slimmer.
0: I love this. What's the update on the stadium lights? We've got no further information on the stadium lights up to this point. God love you guys, though, for wanting to know that.
1: I didn't know we'd get that text today. I probably should have.
0: I felt it, actually.
1: Did you really?
0: They're a standard off-season, really, really close to the season being here.
1: Yeah.
0: Questions and those kinds of things are.
1: Look, we're going to use them in 11 days.
0: Yeah.
1: Right, we got a night game against Villanova on a Friday, right?
0: Who lost their opener.
1: Yeah, who did they lose to?
0: 35-32.
2: William and Mary.
0: Yeah, that's right.
1: William and Mary.
2: Yeah, because they had the 10-point lead with a minute to go and somehow lost in regulation.
0: Yep.
1: Absolutely. I think Morehead State lost to a Division II team, right?
0: Yeah.
1: An NAI school.
0: Yep.
1: Beat a
2: Northwestern State.
1: Although,
2: the AI Yahoo article, I thought it was Northwestern, because like Big Ten school loses to non-scholarship teams.
1: AI, man, just knocking it out of the park always.
2: It's like, no, Northwestern State and Northwestern are two different schools.
1: So did anything really, like, other than NC State being trash and UNC winning, like, but I don't feel like any of us really changed our expectations. Maybe Spencer did with UNC over the weekend. Florida State, feel like it. They're just about what we thought, bottom half of the ACC team.
2: We haven't even touched on Stanford yet.
1: That's what I was going to get to. So Stanford and Hawaii, did you watch much of that game?
0: I watched 30% of it.
1: That's
0: so not
1: about where I was, yeah. But I watched most of the second half. How do we feel about that one?
0: I thought Hawaii looked kind of messy. I don't know how good. I don't know if Stanford's good at all. That's how it looked to me.
1: Yeah, so for me, basically, not expecting much out of Stanford. I wasn't expecting much out of Stanford before, but I feel like I've got them out of the bottom of the league, out of the bottom three teams, so it shouldn't affect our outcome much. We have them at home. If we can't take care of Stanford at home, we're going to have bigger problems than just that.
0: Tesh wants to know if we can call it the bums acting like we should be afraid of the Villanova game. That would be Matt McGavick.
1: That would be producer Keith.
0: Yes, he is a bum.
1: Yeah, sorry, Keith. I know you're going to listen to this on delay on the podcast later tonight.
0: Bum.
1: And I'm here to tell you, when I was making fun of you for that hour I had you in,
0: yes.
1: When Mark was out, for...
0: This is what I meant.
1: This is what I was talking about.
0: Yeah.
1: How dare you... Treat Villanova like anything other than a bye game.
0: All right, so Texture wants to know, how many more wins are we away from Spencer and Creighton sitting down and watching UNC football games together? Hadn't even thought about that.

0: that, like Lady and the Tramp, like the two of you just sitting down to watch Bobby Petrino
1: and Bill Belichick play the spaghetti.
2: We might get tickets together for the UNC trip.
1: Spencer, you gonna nose that meatball over to Creighton halfway through the meal? Dude, by the way, I was coming home from bowling. I stopped at the Holiday Manor Kroger last week and was talking to our buddy Tim, caller Tim, and his lovely wife. And Creighton walks by randomly with a whole rotisserie chicken in his hands.
0: And, hell yeah.
1: And I was like, Creighton? He's like, oh yeah, I'm dog sitting over here near Holiday Manor. I was like,
0: I got a chicken.
1: You full sending that chicken? You got any sides or anything?
0: Got any sides? That, he is the caveman. He's not sides.
1: Thing is, like, I don't know what, like, it's glass houses. I would absolutely just tear into a rotisserie chicken. But also, that was the whitest looking rotisserie chicken I've ever seen. Like, there wasn't any seasoning. I'm not even sure if it was cooked. Maybe, you have to ask him how he enjoyed
0: Rick
1: that.
0: Rick cooked it.
1: Yeah, that's what it looked like. Just spin it. He's just picking up extra shifts in the Kroger deli. Cooking that rotisserie chicken.
0: He's in retirement. This is just for extra money. Not seasoning food. He's just fake shaking the thing.
1: Yeah. Like the phantom seasoning.
0: With the lid still on it.
1: He's like, I got it. I got it, Marcy. Don't worry. Nothing beats the Costco rotisserie chicken's undefeated.
0: Oh.
1: I take that. I put some kicking chicken on it. A little extra seasoning. You'd tear that thing apart. And it's like $5.99. Can't go wrong, man.
0: Well, Jeff Brohm addressed the local media here ahead of the Ole Miss game on Sunday, which you'll be able to listen to right here. And we will let you hear that in full to wrap things up.
1: Just to let everybody know, our friend Doc from the 1912 Society has texted me, the lights are changed out.
0: There you go.
1: Put your mind at ease.
0: And join the 1912 Society, too. Yep. And then you'll know.
1: That's where you'll get this information. You'll get the updates and the insider information on the lights at the stadium.
0: Hopefully we'll notice a difference.
1: Absolutely.
0: As they're scoring millions and millions of points on Villanova.
1: That's right.
0: All right, we'll take a quick break here. Jeff Brohm to wrap things up on the other side here on the Drive on Defend the Bell.
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4: 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They defeat UConn for the first time in the last 17 meetings. Final score, Louisville 78, Connecticut 69. The 17-game losing streak to the Huskies no more as Jeff Wall's first win against UConn in 15 tries.
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21: Well, we're excited to get the season started. I think we've had great preparation to this point. We've put in a lot of hard work. I know all the teams have. So it's just going to be, in my opinion, a great opportunity for us to go down in a great venue, play a tremendous opponent on national TV and showcase what we're all about. I think with Ole Miss, they're a proven team. They played outstanding last year, got a Heisman contending quarterback back, a Heisman contending running back back, and they're both really good. They've proven that against good competition last year. So this is a battle-tested team that played extremely well last year, and I know they're ready to get things going as well. So we'll have our hands full, but that's why you play the game. So we're looking forward to Sunday night, and hopefully we have a good week of practice.
22: 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Jody.
23: Just talk all throughout the preseason about how an opening game like this gets the focus and the attention. Did you see that through fall camp, that this game, and now that you're here, game week, how does that change, so even ramp up even more?
21: I think it has. I think coaching-wise and preparation-wise, we know what's at stake. And, you know, it's going to require our best. We've got to continue to be sharp this week and make sure on game day we're – know exactly what we're doing. We're able to play fast. We're able to play hard and play with some energy and compete to the end. And, you know, when these opponents show up game one, you better come ready to play. So I just think that it definitely has made us all, you know, really concentrating and honing on the details. And hopefully, you know, that continues this week as we ramp up for the game.
0: Lincoln's looked impressive since we saw him in spring, what we're able to see in fall. But how do you prepare a guy, highly rated, but for such a big spotlight, especially in game one, never been in an environment like that? How do you prepare him for such a spotlight like that?

0: Well, he's done a really good job, and we have seen improvement from the spring until now. Even as you go back and look at some of our scrimmages, he's had really good practices. Our first scrimmage, he played very, very well. Second scrimmage, not quite to that par. I thought he was trying to force the ball up the field too much and make too many plays, and that's what you got to do as a quarterback. You've got to be dialed in and locked in and understand and take what the defense gives you while you're trying to score points and make plays. So, you know, the fact that he hasn't had a ton of game action, he's going to have to know, you know, when to take his shots and when not to, and make sure that, you know, we're being very protective of the ball while we're trying to make plays. And that's going to be important decision making that he has to make come game day. And hopefully we're prepared to do that.
1: Nice.
2: You mentioned obviously the talent they have to ensure that Keywon, but then you have been as support managers or however you phrase it, as far as the offense. How much do you kind of look at what they do as far as the players versus kind of going back to see what those coordinators did at maybe some previous stops and just kind of game plan going back more on that?
0: Well, we've studied that a lot, both what they've done, of course, and then the coordinator came from East Carolina and what he's done. You know, I would think they would err on what they've done in the past and what Trinidad has been good at and what has made the offense successful. So I'm sure that's going to be a big focus of what they do, along with the mixture of a couple new wrinkles. But, you know, when the ball's in his hand and the running back's hand every play, you've got to contain him and you've got to tackle him and you've got to limit the big plays, and you can't allow the quarterback to get out and scramble and buy time and make plays. If he does that, that's when he becomes deadly. So we've got to really make sure that we're, sound in what we're doing, sound in our rush lanes, and not let him extend plays as much as he can, because he is that talented and he is that hard to tackle. So that'll be the challenge for us, is making him play within the pocket, challenging enough routes, applying enough pressure, but not allowing – are trying to allow him to escape and create and buy time to make big, big plays.
1: Anything else?
3: Defensively, we've talked a lot about depth in the offseason. Do you like where you're at going into this week? And I guess talk a little bit about the secondary and kind of, you know, do you hope to kind of rotate some guys in there that you haven't been able to do in the past?
0: Well, I think we're as healthy as we can be at this point. You know, I think we feel confident in the back end. You know, how much we'll rotate? You know, we'll rotate some, but we're playing to win. And our best players are going to be in there as much as they can within reason. You've got to spell them at times, especially on the defensive line and up front. But in the secondary, we'll see what guys are playing at the highest level, and they'll get most of the repetitions. And if they're playing very, very well, maybe it's less rotation than you think. But we do have capable guys in the back end. But we'll see how that rotation works during the game.
4: Jeff, in today's day and age, when you can get all kinds of film on anybody, how does a guy like Trinidad Champus exist to where he had to go to D2 and kind of fell through the cracks? And really, if Simmons doesn't get hurt last year, who knows if he ever even takes the field?
0: Well, I think what's important now in college football and what you see out there, and we've tried to do it for years, whether we've done it great or not, you know, I'm not for sure, but there's a lot of great football players, and some what you may think are lower levels of football actually have really good players, and when they're on the field playing and they're producing, you know, you'd be shocked that they can probably continue to do that at a higher level. And that's what this young man has proved. He did a great job where he was at before, got his opportunity, he's ready to go. He's just really dynamic, and he can throw the football accurately. He can move around and make plays. He has an uncanny ability to have poise in the pocket where you normally don't see that as much, but he's played a lot. And I just think that's the experience factor that, you know, even when us and I'm sure other teams recruit, if guys have played and been productive in college, no matter what level it is, we're going to take a look and we're going to possibly give those guys an opportunity to come here and show what they can do. And from our past, normally those guys have success stepping up to another level, and he's definitely proven he had success right away. So he's just a talented young man who's worked his way up from the bottom. You look at Cam Ward, he did the same thing. So there's a lot of guys out there that you know, may not take the easy path, but they've worked their way. And normally when you do that, you're way more prepared and way more ready to, you know, showcase your talents and your strengths. And he's definitely done a great job. So my hat's off to him, and he'll be a force for us to reckon with.
5: The depth and ability on the edges have got some of the headlines for this team. Curious about in the middle with Kennedy and what the depth looks like there. How's that middle of the defensive line looking?
0: Well, there's some inexperience there that we got to just continue to get the most out of it. You know, I think those guys can do a good job for us. Our strength is on the outside, but, you know, creating pressure and getting in the backfield, stopping the run, tackling, you know, getting turnovers, that'll be the, you know, the key to the game. And I just think we've got to, you know, find a way to push the pocket and attack them on offense as much as we can within reason. And that group has gotten better. So I feel confident that they'll play well, but it's not as, you know, maybe experiences as you know, you would like at this point.
3: Talk about Isaac's progression through fall camp and what you've seen in the last, you know, week or so from him.
0: I think Isaac's ready to go. He's had a good camp. You know, I think he's fresh and ready. I think we've got a good running back room as well around him that will play also. You know, getting them enough touches and getting them ball in space and letting them do their things is what we got to do. And they've got to, you know, be sound in the passing game, protect the football, and then go make plays when they touch it. And but I feel confident Isaac's ready to go.
3: Jeff, you've had some concerns with the kicking game, particularly punting. And just talk about the overall kicking game. Have you got that settled? And do you know who will punt? Do you know who will kick off yet? And that sort of thing.
0: Well, we've gotten better in that aspect. We just, once again, there's some inexperience there. And, you know, we've had a really good camp. We've did numerous things to apply pressure and make it as game-like as we can. I think we're settling in on who those starters will be. Haven't named them yet, but, you know, the last couple of weeks they've stepped up and did a good job. And we expect, you know, we expect them to go in the game and perform for us. We want to be able to kick field goals when we need to. We want to be efficient in punting the ball when we have to and get the net yardage that we want. But, you know, those guys have continued to progress. And like all the others that maybe haven't played as much, we expect them to do well.
5: Jeff, what's been your thoughts on how the offensive line has progressed over this fall camp, especially when you have that they're going to be facing an Ole Miss front seven that's got a lot of talented guys up front?
0: Well, it'll be a challenge for us. I like our group. Once again, some new faces that we haven't had. You know, the depth behind, we've got to continue to get those guys better, but I think the you know, there's probably six that we feel like we can rotate in there quite a bit. We've had a couple little nicks here and there that may have affected seven and eight, but you know, that group just got to continue to work. You know, the offensive line, we've got to play hard, we've got to be sound, we've got to do things as a play caller and offense to take care of them, which means has some balance and make sure we're not asking them to drop back and pass every time. And you know, a lot of different things you can do to kind of throw the defense off that we got to do to allow our offensive line to play well. But I think they'll play hard. They've worked really well to this point. But, yes, they will face a challenging front that we'll have to, you know, all do our part.
3: You can do mock games, do whatever, and prepare for it out there. But when you have a defense that's a staff that's the first time, there has to be challenges that first game to kind of get over with. New guy playing, calling the plays, and different guys in different places. How do you handle that, and what are those challenges?
0: Very good point. You know, for us, that is the case. We have used the headsets more than we've had in the previous camps. We've been in the press box and in simulated game conditions more than we have in the previous camps. We've really talked about it to a great length about as much as you can to get ourselves ready to go for that basically new situation that we'll have. You know, within the group there is experience, but you know, when you have a new play caller, you got to just make sure that he feels comfortable and that you know, he's experienced a lot of things through fall camp that have come up that I think we have tried to correct and sharpen up, and I think we've got a good plan. So now you just got to go execute it. Now what'll happen in this game is they'll challenge us with their tempo, they'll challenge us with their playmakers. We'll have to just really be up to speed and be able to do things fast and feel confident in the direction they're going and go with it. And the communication will be critical. That has hurt us in years past where we're not all on the same page. So that'll be as critical as everything. It's not only getting calls in, but making sure everyone's on the same page. We're able to communicate it. When that ball's snapped, we're in position and ready to go.
6: We talk about how players and, you know, your offense and defense has developed over time. Could you talk a little bit about how you've changed as a coach over time and how this season opener is different than in years past?
0: Well, I think all you can do is improve on your mistakes and push the envelope and getting better and take on all challenges. So for us, you know, we did not have Ole Miss on the schedule. Now they're on there. So we've got to step up to the challenge and prove that we're worthy to play a great football team. And but that's exciting. So that should make you work extra hard and prepare more to get ready to go. I think we all make mistakes throughout the course of the season. Everyone's a little different. So you got to chart those. You got to talk about them. You got to fix them. You got to put the time in. You got to continue to prepare and make sure they don't happen again. And hopefully you coach so long, you know, new things will come up. But, you know, if you've already made a lot of mistakes, hopefully you can correct those. So I think we've gone through a lot of scenarios that have happened. You know, obviously every year you have new players and new things can happen as well. But we want to make sure we're as sharp as we can. And it's going to be critical in this game that we don't make a lot of mistakes. We're all on the same page. Where the adjustments are ready to go if something happens that maybe we didn't think would and that we can correct it. So right now I think it's just a matter of feeling confident in our plan, making sure our players feel confident when they take the field that they can achieve anything if we do a lot of the small things correctly. So all the details will matter in this game, and we've got to be good at, you know, winning the turnover battle, winning the penalty battle, and making sure we're sound and the communication works well.
7: Do the last three, CL, Michael, and Serena.
3: Jeff, where do you kind of fall on the spectrum between being tired of hearing about the court cases and injunctions and where we are with that and wanting to know the latest update just on what is fair and what is foul?
0: Well, in general, I thought I'd get some questions on who's eligible, who's not, because it does change every day. You know, from my vantage point, I think all coaches, we want rules and structures and regulations and whatever they are, we'll abide by them. Right now, with the courts being able to overturn a lot of things, you know, I don't like that. I think it's important that we abide by the rules as coaches and as teams and as conferences and as, you know, college football. I think it would be a better game if we did. You know, what happened was with the 5 for 5, and that kind of threw some different dynamics in it, which I understand. So, you know, you want players to have the ability to play, but, you know, to go to the NFL and come back, no, I'm not in agreement with that. I don't know if anyone is. So you go by what rulings they give you. Right now, things could change every day and weekly, so you prepare that. You know, we have Jabari Mack, who came back, who right now is eligible to play, and he'll play in this game. Caleb Perry is back with us. He's currently not eligible to play, but we're working hard to get him eligible. And there's some things he has to do, and every team has some different elements to that. So, you know, we just go with the flow, adjust, and make the most of it.
5: You took my question. But I'm curious, obviously, it's the first time you guys are going to load the bus and the truck and everything, so it's obviously going to be a different environment. You're not going to be at home. What's the, I guess, the plan, the schedule for you guys when you're going to go down to Nashville, go into the stadium, check it out, to just kind of get familiar with the place?
0: It's really not going to change. Really, our away game.

0: plan has been the same. We don't adjust. We go down the day before, and you know, we're not going to treat any different. So I think this is an away game for us, even though it's a neutral site game. You know, we've been in this stadium before, and you know, I think it's just a matter of sticking to your routine and making sure that everyone understands that you get yourself mentally ready to go, and you take the field and you go cut it loose.
1: Bless him.
2: Kind of going along with the NCAA and the rules and the court pieces, where do you want to see that guidance come from? Is it all across college football? Do you want to see it from the conferences? Like, where are you hoping to get more of that regulated guidance?
0: Well, federal guidelines, and we're all for that. That needs to happen to make sure that we have something we can go by. And then, of course, yeah, I think it comes down to presidents and chancellors and commissioners to just stand on what they believe in, and we go with it. And I think that's what really coaches want. And I think if that happens, we'll be better off.
1: Thank you.
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25: 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The Cardinals will play Ole Miss on Sunday at 7:30 in Nashville at Nissan Stadium. 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You can listen to us on the Louisville First Radio Network. Paul Rogers, Craig Swalbeck, and I'll be on the sidelines as we bring you the latest for it. 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It's going to be prime time on Sunday night, Louisville and Ole Miss in Nissan Stadium. Should be a lot of fun for all of us as we finally get the season going here with Louisville and Ole Miss coming up on Sunday. I'm excited to have a game week. For those of you who don't remember, Jeff Brohm meets with the media on Monday. We'll hear from Coach Brohm. We'll also hear from defensive coordinator Mark Ivey tonight as he calls his first defensive plays as the defensive guy coming up this week. He has, again, been here for a while, but it's his first, the very first time he has been a coordinator in a game full-time. He said he will be on the field, and he will call the game from the sidelines this week, Louisville and Ole Miss. He's the co-defensive coordinator with Steve Ellis. I'm excited to see how those guys do together as Coach Brohm has put together a very experienced coaching staff on the defensive side of the ball. Louisville and Ole Miss coming up on Sunday. We've got more of that coming back for you here in just a bit. We'll talk also a little with Pat Kelsey a little later in the show. It was from the Bats game the other night, but I always like to bring you the latest. The other night on Friday night, Pat Kelsey met with, there was three or four of us in the media there. We chit-chatted, and We had a lot of fun with him out there as he got to meet Eric Davis, got to throw out the first pitch, and again was chatting with the media a little bit afterwards. So we'll hear from Coach Kelsey coming up a little later in the

0: Louisville Volleyball. The Dan Mesky Show, presented by Baird Wealth Management, will be at this time slot, 6 o'clock on Wednesday night. 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Now, as far as other sports are concerned, big night tonight as Louisville men and women's golf both playing today. The women's golf team in West Lafayette, Indiana, and the men in Knoxville, they began their season today. We'll go on for today and tomorrow. Volleyball hosting Dayton right now at L&N Federal Credit Union Arena, and men's soccer will be hosting Indiana, number 14 Indiana, coming up at 7 o'clock. It's youth soccer night out there at the Dr. Mark and Cindy Lynn Soccer Stadium. So we've got all kinds of things coming up. We'll recap the weekend, talk about the week of the volleyball win, field hockey with two big wins to start the season, volleyball with a big win and moving up to number 6 in the nation. We'll talk about all that and plenty more coming back for you here on the R&B Roofing and Remodeling Cardinal Insider. When we return, we'll talk some basketball. The Louisville basketball non-conference schedule is out. We'll talk about the non-conference schedule. We'll give you the latest, and we will hear from head coach Pat Kelsey coming up next here on the R&B Roofing and Remodeling Cardinal Insider on the Louisville First Radio Network.
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1: Welcome back. Jody Dimling here on the R&B Roofing and Remodeling Cardinal Insider, talking some Louisville sports tonight with you here on the Louisville First Radio Network. Kid in a candy store. That's what Pat Kelsey said on Friday night when he got, well, he was handing out his bobblehead, the Pat Kelsey bobblehead. He was handing out the bobblehead at Louisville Slugger Field. Then he got to go down and talk to the other PK. PK1, PK2 is what they call themselves. It's actually kind of funny that they Pat Kelly, the manager of the Bats, and so they chatted for a while, and then he got to meet Eric Davis, one of his youth idols. He said the two greatest Reds and two guys that he loved the most, Pete Rose and Eric Davis. He got to meet Eric Davis and chit-chat with him for a while, throughout the first pitch, then watch the game. Spent some time on the radio with our good friend Nick Curran on the Bats, talking a little bit on the radio. He called it a kidney candy store. It's kind of like my day today, game week for football and the non-conference schedule for men's basketball. It is like I'm a kid in a candy store today because we've got everything here right for us. Louisville did release their non-conference schedule today. The Cards this season will take on five teams from Power Four conferences, including Texas and Kentucky from the SEC, Baylor and Texas Tech from the Big 12, and Michigan from the Big 10. There will be teams added to that potentially with the Las Vegas tournament, the Players Era 16 tournament, that you do not know three of the games who you might play. One would be Oregon or St. John's, and then you don't know who you would play on Friday and then on Saturday if you do play that game. But we know a brutal schedule, a very tough schedule for the start of the 113th season of Louisville basketball as the Cardinals begin the season with two exhibition games. The first one, October 21st, at Kansas in Lawrence, Kansas. It's going to be a fun trip there. I've never been and excited to go and see what a game at Kansas is like. The Cards then hosting Mercyhurst on October 28th for another exhibition game. So that's two Wednesdays on the exhibition front for Louisville. Then on November 2nd, Louisville hosting Chattanooga as the 113th season kicks off on that Monday night, November 2nd. The women will take on Bellarmine at 6, and then the Cards will follow as the game against Louisville, the game with Louisville and the game with Louisville and Chattanooga, the second game on opening night there at Louisville. Actually, said 6 o'clock. Actually, the women's game is TBA as well, so it could be 5 o'clock. So we don't know the times yet for that. Louisville then and on Saturday, November the 7th, will host Morehead State at the KFC Yum Center. They'll hit the road on November 15th. That is a Sunday when they take on the Memphis Tigers. The Cards hold a 55-36 record in the historic rival with the Tigers of Memphis State. Louisville will return home for a midweek battle against Stetson on Thursday, November the 19th. And then the Cards will turn their attention to Las Vegas in the Players Era 16 tournament the week of Thanksgiving. The first round opponent is Texas Tech on Tuesday, November 24th, the Michelob Ultra Arena, followed by, that's at the Mandalay Bay Resort, followed by either Oregon or St. John's on Thursday, November 26th, and a third game on November 27th, the Friday afternoon. The two teams that go 3-0 during that week will play on Saturday, Louisville, again, in the Players Era 16 tournament there, Mandalay Bay Resort in Las Vegas. Following the Players Era 16 tournament, Louisville returns home for the ACC-SEC Challenge. The Cards drew Texas for a December 1st, that's a Tuesday night matchup. Louisville then finished off the first week of December with a neutral site game on Saturday, December 5th against Michigan in Detroit. That's Little Caesars Arena in Detroit, Michigan for the Cards in that one. The Cards then have a week off and they'll take on Kentucky in Lexington. Louisville and Kentucky in Lexington on December the 12th, December 16th. The Cards will be back at

0: home. They just have one game between November 19th and December 16th. So one game in a month span. The Cards back home against Long Island on a Wednesday night, Saturday, December 19th, home against Eastern Michigan. And then the final game of the non-conference schedule will be against Baylor. That's January 23rd in Indianapolis for the Cards. They'll wrap up their non-conference game a little later than normal. And again, that one in the Cards will be going against Baylor in Indianapolis on January 23rd. So that's your non-conference schedule for your Louisville men's basketball team for this coming season. The men's basketball team, again, with a very good and competitive non-conference schedule, extremely competitive non-conference schedule for Louisville. Excited to see what the Cards can do this season moving forward. Pat Kelsey, as we said, was at the Louisville Bats game on Friday night. Coach Kelsey, after throwing out the first pitch, handing out some bobbleheads, after doing all the things that he did there, he had a chance to chat with some of the local media. There was a few of us there that night. Here is head coach Pat Kelsey talking, throwing out the first pitch, and at the end, a couple of Louisville basketball questions.
1: This whole thing is just unbelievable. I mean, I'm a kid in a candy store. Lifelong Reds fan, AAA affiliate of my beloved Cincinnati Reds, bobblehead. I meet Eric Davis. And there's two Royal Reds in my mind, at least in the Kelsey household, and that's Pete Rose and Eric Davis. And I imitated his batting stance. I don't know if you watched it. Just so cool. Luckily, I didn't throw it in the dirt. The mascot walks up to me. He's got this big smile on his face, and he used some choice words, but basically it was, don't throw it in the dirt. Made me a little nervous, but I threw a strike. It was a little, I think they had to go, what's the system?
2: ABS.
1: Yeah, they had to go ABS, but I think I painted the black. So that was good.
3: What'd you think of the bobblehead?
1: Yeah, geez, I mean, they gave me a bunch of hair. I loved it. It was awesome. It's just really, really cool. And I just want to appreciate, I want to give my thanks to the Bats organization. Greg's back there right now. This was a bucket list moment day for me, for sure. And just a great organization here and such a big part of the fabric of the city of Louisville. We were just talking about a couple of years ago that Ellie De La Cruz and Matt McLean were here, and he described it as like a comet coming through here. But whether we're winning a bunch of games or not, like, what an evening to spend down here in this beautiful stadium. You smell the beer and the peanuts and the hot dogs and the crack of the bat. It's baseball, and it was really, really cool. What's that?
2: What about throwing to a Wildcat?
1: Yeah, so the Harrison family, he's a Cincinnati guy, and you know, he was a terrific football and baseball player at the school down the street. His brother, Josh, played for the Pittsburgh Pirates for a long time. And there's been several Reds killers over the last 10 years or so, and Josh Harrison is one of them. And we just thought it'd be fun. He asked me if he could catch me in the Kentucky, or God, so in the team down the street's name and shirt. And I said, hey, what the heck?
4: Do you know what pitch you were going to throw when you got out there?
1: You know, it's funny. Like, I was just going to grip it and rip it. And he taught me about a four-seam fastball, which I didn't know how the grip was. And he just talked about the rotation. So it's amazing when you coach somebody up. Like, you're pretty coachable. Gripped it the right way, threw it, and dropped a dime. I don't know if that you can use that in baseball parlance, but.
5: Well, I've got to ask you a basketball question, too. You mean you come back from the Bahamas. You've had a couple of little roster changes, but how are you feeling? How are things going?
1: Good, good. You know, had a couple weeks off there after Bahamas. The first week back, obviously, class and things like that. What we do is, you know, you get them back acclimated, get in the weight room, we get the skill development stuff, and then this week we start ramping up a little bit more. So it was a great thing that we got to go down there. We just got those 10 additional days of practice, and I think it really sped things up. So feel good about where we're at.
5: You, like every other coach in the country, where you just wait and see what the lawyers say about all this stuff. You have really nothing you can do except wait.
1: But that's it. That's it. Your guess is as good as mine. You know, it's like each day is like a box of chocolates, like Forrest Gump says. You never know what you're going to get with stays and, you know, new laws, all that stuff. So you know me. I'm going to control what I can control and do my best to have our team do that exact same thing, and that's just be great tomorrow.
0: All right, that was Pat Kelsey after the game, after throwing out the first pitch of the Bats game on Friday night. He had a good night for it was a great night out there at the ballpark, and I'm excited that he was able to do that. And it was kind of fun. It was kind of fun to see him interact with all the fans and all the good stuff. And it is a big time of the year for him, and that's kind of signaling the fact that, like, he's ready to go, you know. And you hear him getting kind of antsy for being able to get going on the season. We now have the non-conference schedule, and it's about that time for sure. Speaking of about that time, it is that time. It's game week for football, and when we return, we're going to hear from Jeff Brohm as he met with the media today, his first regular season press conference of the season. Head coach Jeff Brohm when we return on the R&B Roofing and Remodeling Cardinal Insider on the Louisville First Radio Network.
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0: Welcome back. Jody Dimling here on the R&B Roofing and Remodeling Cardinal Insider as we talk some Louisville sports tonight with you here on the Louisville First Radio Network, broadcasting from our Sam Aguiar Injury Lawyer Studio. Let's hear some Louisville football talk. Let's start with, first of all, the specifics. We all know it's Louisville and Ole Miss. It's Sunday night, but it's in Nashville at Nissan Stadium. It'll be on ABC. You can listen to Paul Rogers, Craig Swaback. I'll be on the sidelines. We'll begin our pregame at 6 o'clock on Sunday night, and we'll take you through everything, hopefully, a victory for the Cards. Louisville ranked number 24, Ole Miss ranked number 9. They'll kick off the season in the Music City kickoff against the Rebels on Sunday night. Jeff Brohm is 28-12 through three seasons at Louisville. Sunday night will mark the only ranked game of the weekend, in week one against teams that are ranked each other playing. The Cards are 10-16 all time in ranked matchups, most recently dropping a 31-24 loss to Notre Dame back in September of 2024. The Cards are 9-21-1 all time against top 10 opponents, but they're 2-2 under head coach Jeff Brohm. Remember last year knocking off then number 2 Miami last season. So we've got a lot of fun stuff for you coming up over the course of the week. We'll hear from guys like Lincoln Keenholz and Clev Lubin. Our next segment, we're going to hear from Mark Ivey. But now to start us off with the first press conference of the regular season, here's head coach Jeff Brohm.
15: Well, we're excited to get the season started. I think we've had great preparation to this point. We've put in a lot of hard work. I know all the teams have. So it's just going to be, in my opinion, a great opportunity for us to go down in a great venue, play a tremendous opponent on national TV and showcase what we're all about. I think with Ole Miss, they're a proven team. They played outstanding last year. Got a Heisman contending quarterback back, a Heisman contending running back back, and they're both really good. And they've proven that against good competition last year. So this is a battle-tested team that played extremely well last year, and I know they're ready to get things going as well. So we'll have our hands full, but that's why you play the game. So we're looking forward to Sunday night, and hopefully we have a good week of practice.
16: If you talk all throughout the preseason about how an opening game like this gets the focus and the attention, did you see that through fall camp, that this game, and now that you're here game week, how does that change, ramp up even more?
15: I think it has. I think coaching wise and preparation wise, we know what's at stake, and it's going to require our best. We've got to continue to be sharp this week and make sure on game day we're know exactly what we're doing. We're able to play fast. We're able to play hard and play with some energy and compete to the end. And, when these opponents show up game one, you better come ready to play. So I just think that it definitely has made us all, really concentrating and honing on the details. And hopefully, that continues this week as we ramp up for the game.
17: Lincoln's looked impressive since we saw him in spring and what we were able to see in fall. But how do you prepare a guy, highly rated, but for such a big spotlight, especially in game one, never been in an environment like that? How do you prepare him for such a spotlight like that?
15: Well, he's done a really good job, and we have seen improvement from the spring until now. Even as you go back and look at some of our scrimmages, he's had really good practices. Our first scrimmage, he played very, very well. Second scrimmage, not quite to that par. I thought he was trying to force the ball up the field too much and make too many plays, and that's what you got to do as a quarterback. You've got to be dialed in and locked in and understand and take what the defense gives you while you're trying to score points and make plays. So, the fact that he hasn't had a ton of game action, he's going to have to know, when to take his shots and when not to, and make sure that, we're being very protective of the ball while we're trying to make plays, and that's going to be important decision making that he has to make come game day, and hopefully we're prepared to do that.
18: Jeff, you mentioned obviously the talent that they have with Trinidad and Kiwan, but they do have new, I guess, coordinators or however they're phrasing as far as the people that are leading the offense. How much do you kind of look at what they do as far as the players versus kind of going back to see what those coordinators did at maybe some previous stops and just kind of game plan for what they might do on offense?
15: Well, we've studied that a lot, both what they've done, of course, and then the coordinator came from East Carolina, what he's done. I would think they would err on what they've done in the past and what

0: Trinidad has been good at and what has made the offense successful. So I'm sure that's going to be a big focus of what they do, along with the mixture of a couple new wrinkles. But, you know, when the ball's in his hand and the running back's hand every play, you've got to contain him, and you've got to tackle him, and you've got to limit the big plays, and you can't allow the quarterback to get out and scramble and buy time and make plays. If he does that, that's when he becomes deadly. So we've got to really make sure that we're, sound in what we're doing, sound in our rush lanes, and not let him extend plays as much as he can, because he is that talented and he is that hard to tackle. So that'll be the challenge for us, is making him play within the pocket, challenging enough routes, applying enough pressure, but not allowing or trying to allow him to escape and create and buy time to make big, big plays.
1: Defensively, you've talked a lot about depth in the offseason. Do you like where you're at going into this week? And I guess talk a little bit about the secondary and kind of, you know, do you hope to kind of rotate some guys in there like you haven't been able to do in the past?
0: Well, I think we're as healthy as we can be at this point. I think we feel confident in the back end. How much we'll rotate? We'll rotate some, but we're playing to win, and our best players are going to be in there as much as they can within reason. You've got to spell them at times, especially on the defensive line and up front. But in the secondary, we'll see what guys are playing at the highest level, and they'll get most of the repetitions. And if they're playing very, very well, maybe it's less rotation than you think. But we do have capable guys in the back end. But we'll see how that rotation works during the game.
2: Jeff, in today's day and age, when you can get all kinds of film on anybody, how does a guy like Trinidad Chambliss exist to where he had to go to D2 and kind of fell through the cracks? And really, if Simmons doesn't get hurt last year, who knows if he ever even takes the field?
0: Well, I think what's important now in college football and what you see out there, and we've tried to do it for years, whether we've done it great or not, I'm not for sure, but there's a lot of great football players, and some what you may think are lower levels of football actually have really good players, and when they're on the field playing and they're producing, you'd be shocked that they can probably continue to do that at a higher level. And that's what this young man has proved. He did a great job where he was at before, got his opportunity, he's ready to go. He's just really dynamic, and he can throw the football accurately. He can move around and make plays. He has an uncanny ability to have poise in the pocket where you normally don't see that as much, but he's played a lot. And I just think that's the experience factor that, even when us and I'm sure other teams recruit, if guys have played and been productive in college, no matter what level it is, we're going to take a look and we're going to possibly give those guys an opportunity to come here and show what they can do. And from our past, normally those guys have success stepping up to another level, and he's definitely proven he had success right away. So he's just a talented young man who's worked his way up from the bottom. You look at Cam Ward, he did the same thing. So there's a lot of guys out there that, may not take the easy path, but they've worked their way. And normally when you do that, you're way more prepared and way more ready to, showcase your talents and your strengths. And he's definitely done a great job. So my hat's off to him, and he'll be a force for us to reckon with.
3: The depth and ability on the edges have gotten some of the headlines for this team. I'm curious about in the middle with Kennedy and what the depth looks like there. How's that middle of the defensive line looking?
0: Well, there's some inexperience there that we got to just continue to get the most out of it. I think those guys can do a good job for us. Our strength is on the outside, but creating pressure and getting in the backfield, stopping the run, tackling. Getting turnovers, that'll be the key to the game. And I just think we've got to, find a way to push the pocket and attack them on offense as much as we can within reason. And that group has gotten better. So I feel confident that they'll play well, but it's not as, maybe experienced as you would like at this point.
1: Talk about Isaac's progression through fall camp and what you've seen in the last week or so from him in the backfield.
0: I think Isaac's ready to go. He's had a good camp. I think he's fresh and ready. I think we've got a good running back room as well around him that will play also. Getting them enough touches and getting them ball in space and letting them do their things is what we got to do. And they've got to, be sound in the passing game, protect the football, and then go make plays when they touch it. But I feel confident Isaac's ready to go.
4: Jeff, you've had some concerns with the kicking game, particularly punting. And just talk about the overall kicking game. Have you got that settled? And do you know who will punt? Do you know who will kick off yet? And that sort of thing.
0: Well, we've gotten better in that aspect. We just, once again, there's some inexperience there. And, we've had a really good camp. We've did numerous things to apply pressure and make it as game-like as we can. I think we're settling in on who those starters will be. Haven't named them yet, but the last couple of weeks they've stepped up and did a good job, and we expect them to go in the game and perform for us. We want to be able to kick field goals when we need to. We want to be efficient in punting the ball when we have to, and get the net yardage that we want. But those guys have continued to progress, and like all the others that maybe haven't played as much, we expect them to do well.
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5: 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Talking some Louisville sports tonight with you here on the Louisville First Radio Network. Louisville and Ole Miss, the Cards taking on the Ole Miss Rebels this week. And Louisville, in season opening in 2026, will have new co-defensive coordinators. Mark Ivey and Steve Ellis are familiar with the program. The duo, they've added a new title for this year, being the co-defensive coordinators. Ivey will serve as the play caller. Ivey's in his eighth season on the Louisville staff, having worked 4 years under Scott Satterfield before being the lone holdover when Jeff Brom arrived. The 2026 team will mark his 15th collegiate coaching season, his first as a defensive coordinator. Steve Ellis came to Louisville from East Carolina when Brom was hired and has worked with the Louisville cornerbacks each of the last three seasons. Ivey and Ellis take over for Ron English, who had been the defensive coordinator for the last three seasons before stepping away at the end of the 2025 season. Mark Ivey calling the plays for the very first time this year. Here is Mark Ivey today talking some Louisville football.
13: Mark Clev was quoted as saying, along, I don't know word for word, but basically saying, we don't want the defense to help us win. We want the defense to be the reason we win. That aggressive mindset, I assume you like. Does that affect how you would call a game and how you plan for things?
14: Well, I hope we play well in all three phases. That'd be super nice. But, yeah, I mean, I would like to think that we'll be able to tackle well and put ourselves in position that we can get the ball back to the offense. Obviously, we've got some great weapons on offense, and you'd like to be able to get it to where Coach can do what he does. But, yeah, I mean, I'd like to thank our guys up front. We've got some experienced and super talented linebackers, and I think our secondary is revamped and looking great. So I would like to think that we can play in a manner that helps us be in position to win games. I'm glad that I'm assuming you said Clev just said, I'm glad he has that mentality. I think he's one of the reasons we've got a great chance to be successful, not just as a player, but his mentality. So, and if he'll continue with that, that resonates with the other members of the defense. So, yeah, I would definitely like to think we can help us aspire to win games, no doubt.
2: Mark, is Trinidad Chambliss the most individually talented quarterback you've faced since Cam Ward? And if so, what is it what's the single thing that he does better than other people that you face?
14: Well, there's no doubt if he's not the best, he's got to be right there with him, you know. But he's just able to do some. First of all, he's got an incredible arm. I mean, he's not scared to make any throws because he knows he's very accurate and he puts the ball where it should be. But anytime anything breaks down, you've got that threat that this guy's going to run the ball. You've got to be super accurate with the way you rush him. You can't let him sit back there and pick you apart, but he is really talented with his legs and at any point in time can make people miss and pick up first downs and extend drives to where you've got extra plays on the field. And when he's got extra plays, again, he'll make things happen. But he's going to take whatever you give him. He looks like a super he's mentally in tune to what is out there in front of him. He's been coached very well to take what the defense is giving you. So we got to, do a good job. Hopefully not giving him much to take. But he's just very talented on both ends, and you got to prepare to stop his legs as well as his arm. So that makes it difficult, no doubt about it. He is a really, really, really good player.
1: Mark, obviously you're going to be calling the defense. Brian's going to be calling his defense. But can you talk about your relationship? And you guys spent a lot of time in a lot of meeting rooms together over the course of time. Have you still kind of remained friends?
14: Yeah. excuse me. Talking about Brian Brown. Yeah. Sorry, I didn't hear what you said. Yeah, Brian is an awesome person. His wife, Courtney, his two kids, that's how you find out about people. You get around their whole family, and you realize, man, this is just an incredible family. I mean, Courtney is as awesome of a person you ever be around. You know, Bryson and Elle, his two children, they're great kids. So obviously, they've done a great job raising them. And, you know, even his mother. And there's been some trips where we were on road trips.

0: And when we were coaching together at App, where he'd have 20, 30 family members there, and they're just a special group. So, yeah, I think the world would be. I don't, you know, nothing I could ever tell you bad about him. Enjoyed working with him, learned a lot from him. Always look forward to seeing and hearing from him. So he's as good as they get.
1: Coach, curious about the middle of the defensive front. We had a chance to learn a lot about the edges, and obviously they're grabbing a lot of the storylines. But sure. Guys like Kennedy, how's the depth chart in the middle of that line looking?
0: Well, D'Amico has done a really good job. You asked about Kennedy. He's done a really good job since he's gotten here. He's a guy with some size that also has some ability to move. He's got some twitch and some strike. Really looking forward to what he's going to do all season long. And we brought in, you know, a few other guys. We have some young guys that are working their way through the ranks and improving. But, you know, Josh Donald came in as a guy that has played a lot of snaps at different places and then has improved vastly since January until now. Daylon Russell is a guy that we brought in, I guess it was back in January, but same thing. He's worked his posterior off all spring and summer. He's got some strength and some pop and some stuff that, you know, not everybody has, so we just got to continue to find ways to develop that and use it. And then Tommy Zeismer was another guy that came in as a transfer, and they, I think they've all improved vastly. Those are, you know, those are the four guys that will take the bulk of those reps inside. So it gives you a little size. I think all those young men are right around 300 or better. And, you know, some of the young guys, like a Dylan Smith, will keep repping. I want to say Abercrombie and Fitch, but Bailey Abercrombie, excuse me. I call him Fitch all the time. But anyway, he's man, he has improved extremely drastically. And so, you know, those will be the guys that will get the reps right there. But, yeah, I'm excited to see what they do. Hopefully they'll use their hands and get some knockback and stay in their gap.
2: It's one thing to talk about depth, and that's everybody wants to build depth, and there's been a lot of talk about it. But Jeff was talking about you want to put your best players out there. How do you manage getting guys reps and the depth, knowing you've got a little better depth this year, and keeping your good guys out there for what they need to be?
0: Well, that's a big part of the job as far as talking with our staff and talking with, you know, getting the kids prepared to play. It'll be, you know, you're going to have some certain packages where different D linemen may be out there, possibly with the secondary, of course. You know, you've always got your sub packages for third and longs and different stuff like that, which can help. But we just got to do a great job of monitoring that and making sure, because, yeah, there's no doubt you want a Clev Lubin on the field 100 out of 100 plays, but you'd also like him to be fresh when it comes time for that play 100 or which whatever, how many he got that day. And the good news is there's some guys that can go in where it's not Clev and then we're down here, you know. So I think that makes a big difference. But we're just going to have to really do a good job of rep count, of making sure that, you know, yeah, you'd like to have the best out there every single time, and you need to, but maintaining them throughout the course of the game. And then also, again, utilizing some different ways to get people on the field so that your best talented people are out there playing ball and not second or third or fourth fiddle when the game is on the line. And let's be realistic, if we could pick which plays were the ones where the game is on the line, you'd have them out there, but you don't know. So we got to make sure we're trying to make magic happen every play, you know. So it'll be a real challenge to make sure the best are out there and fresh as we go.
3: All right, that was Mark Ivey talking some Louisville football again. He will be the defensive coordinator for Louisville. He'll call the plays for the very first time on Sunday night when the Louisville Cardinals take on Ole Miss in Nashville, Tennessee. Let's take a quick break. When we come back, we'll talk some other sports for you tonight as we wrap up the weekend that was here on the R&B Roofing and Remodeling Cardinal Insider on the Louisville First Radio Network.
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6: 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The Louisville volleyball team playing right now against Dayton. They won 3-0, swept Indiana, number 16 Indiana, over the weekend. That was on Friday. They're playing Dayton this evening at L&N Federal Credit Union Arena. The Cardinals up to number 6 in the national poll. So up to number 6 in this week's volleyball coaches poll. Big start to the season for Louisville field hockey as the Cardinals have begun the season with two victories over the weekend. One over a ranked opponent, the Louisville Cardinals, number 18 in the preseason poll, got a 2-1 shootout victory over Miami of Ohio on Friday afternoon. The Cards with that in that victory. Got a goal by by Gigi Edwards and assisted by Annabelle Sepp early on. And then the Cards again got the victory in shootout fashion as they got victory and the 100th career stop for the Cardinals goalkeeper Emily Young in that game. And then on Sunday, Louisville outlasted Indiana 2-1 in overtime. Aubrey Uba's penalty stroke with 2:15 left to play in the overtime gave the Cards a 2-1 victory over the Hoosiers. Senior goalkeeper Emily Young again impressive in the win, collecting a career-high 14 saves. Uba, the game-winning victory. She also assist on a Lauren Masters goal for the Cards as they got the victory. 2-0 on the season for Louisville. They'll return to action next week, this coming weekend, as they travel on Friday to St. Louis. And then on Sunday, they'll play at Michigan State. So Friday, St. Louis, Sunday at Michigan State. Louisville men's soccer and John Michael Hayden and the Cardinals off to a 3-0 start. They are playing tonight. At the top of the hour here at 7 o'clock, the Cards tonight hosting number 14, Indiana, at the Dr. Mark N. Cindy Lynn Soccer Stadium. John Michael Hayden played at Indiana. He is familiar with them. And the Cards have played Indiana a lot recently, but it's been the exhibition season. Indiana 19-4-1 all-time against the Cardinals, 8-2-1 in matches in Louisville. The teams have not met, though, since October 16th in the regular season. Louisville will round up, close out a three-game homestand on Thursday against Wright State at 6 o'clock. So tonight and Thursday for the Cardinals. Louisville women's soccer off to a flying start as well. The Cards over the weekend defeated Akron. Louisville with a 5-0 victory over Akron to go 4-1 on the season. They'll take on Kentucky on Thursday. Kentucky on Thursday for Louisville. And in this one, you had for Louisville, Lisa Sudam, her third goal. Amelia Swinarski, her third and fourth goals. Karina Pete and Abigail Cox each with a goal assist from Pete. Sudam, Nicole Jordan, another one from Jordan, as the Cards again get this win. And it's honestly 22-2 in shots. Was a very easy a night of work, it seemed like, for the Cards. Louisville at Kentucky on Thursday night at 7 o'clock. The Cardinals in men's and women's golf back at it today and tomorrow. Men visit Knoxville Collegiate in Knoxville, Tennessee, and the women in West Lafayette, Indiana for the Boilermaker Classic. The cross-country team will begin their season on Friday in Evansville, Indiana. All right, folks, that's going to do it for us tonight here on the R&B Roofing and Remodeling Cardinal Insider. We'll be back tomorrow night. We'll see you then here on the Louisville First Radio Network.
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12: 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But all the points came from Louisville in this game. Final seconds are ticking off the clock. This is just one of the real shockers of all time in this series. I know there have been some upsets. There's just been some weird circumstances. And this is one where Louisville came out on top in a big way, 41-0.
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1: Brad Evans, Kate Constable here with you on BetMGM Tonight. Let us know your thoughts about what's going on in LA right now with the Rams. Are they destined to repeat, to represent, rather, the NFC in the Super Bowl? Now that Aaron Donald is back on the roster, going to be back on the field this year, let us know your thoughts. You can call, you can text. 310-840-4910. And if you want to call or text about something outside of Aaron Donald and the Rams, you're free to do so, as well. All topics are, on the table here tonight, especially with, the preseason wrapped up in the NFL, Brad. We have, regular season NFL starting in 9 days. A good old Wednesday night NFL action to kick off the season. But want to go through some of the, it is weird. I'm not used to it quite yet. Want to go through some of the stuff that we saw in the preseason and some of those takeaways. One of them being in Kansas City, there's a running back. His name's Kenneth Walker, but there's also another running back, that is going to be essentially the backup and maybe get some pretty good tread this year. Emmett Johnson, 7 rushes in the preseason, 39 yards. Like, those numbers don't exactly pop for you, but he looks to be presumably the RB2 behind Kenneth Walker III.
2: Yeah, he's locked into that role. There's no question about him. R.D. Mercado, bye-bye. He got waived, unfortunately, so he is currently unemployed, and we're going to find out where he is potentially going to land, whether on a practice squad or maybe on another active roster. But Emmett Johnson's going to be the man directly behind Kenneth Walker III. Now, you know, is he going to be able to supplant him a few times on a weekly basis? Probably a guy that's going to get you around maybe 6 to 8 touches per week would be my guess. Not the most fleet of foot individual. 4.56 40-yard dash is what he ran, but he comes in and his calling card is pass catching ability. So maybe you're going to see some creative formations with both Walker III and Emmett Johnson on the field at the same time. Maybe putting Johnson in motion, kind of work him like the LA Chargers have with Keaton Mitchell throughout the preseason. Could work him in the slot, can work him outside. Maybe have a dual backfield and, you know, swing a flare pass out to him off the hand of Patty Mahomes. I could see all those scenarios taking place for Emmett Johnson. No, a pretty impressive 3.42 yak per attempt this preseason on 26 rush attempts. So a fair sample size. Also an outstanding 11 missed tackles, according to Pro Football Focus, on those 26 rush attempts. Now, granted, that was against a lot of secondary and tertiary players on roster, the opposing roster. Some of those guys no longer even on those NFL rosters. But Emmett Johnson is the surefire RB2 in Cowtown. And for those of you that saw the fantasy draft this week or are coming this weekend, if you invest in the services of Kenneth Walker III, you want to break out those pink fuzzy handcuffs at some point, make sure you get Emmett Johnson in the beer fuzzy hours of your draft. Even if you're not an investor of Walker III, he is an upside back because the injury imp is always lurking in the NFL, who could make some noise at some point this season. So highlight him on your cheat sheet and don't forget him from like round 12 on in your 12-team fantasy draft.
1: Brad, is he anyone that can like provide a little pop, some explosive plays for Kansas City? Because if you look at the Chiefs run game last year, they were dead last in runs of 20 yards or more, tied for last with 0 runs of 40 yards or more. I mean, and bottom third of the league in pretty much every other rushing category. So I know Kenneth Walker III is going to get the majority of the tread. He's your RB1 for sure. But does someone like Johnson, like, can he kind of come in and pop in certain situations where fantasy, even aside, like, it just provides a big, some boost for a Chiefs run offense that was pretty putrid last year?
2: Yeah, indeed it was. It was largely pedestrian with Isaiah Pacheco and, of course, bringing the Hammond Agar in and Kareem Hunt. Now they've turned the page. They got some more explosiveness, definitely some more juice in that backfield with Kenneth Walker III. He was underutilized. The Super Bowl MVP was last season, a guy that only earned around 53% of the opportunity share for the Seattle Seahawks, and I think he's going to get upwards of 70-75%. So

0: leftovers will be to Emmett Johnson, who's going to supplant him on occasion. And you know, a lot of times going to be game script dependent. If the Kansas City Chiefs come out and blow the doors, say off of like a week three opponent in Miami, doable there. Maybe even week four against the Las Vegas Raiders in Sin City, another possibility where Emmett Johnson could get some extensive run. For the fantasy managers in attendance, could have some standalone flexi sexy appeal in those weeks, in those instances. But for the most part, he'll just be a change of pace only back. But you know that Andy Reid, as I mentioned before, is a guy who is a mad scientist. He's always in the lab. He's filling up beakers. He's, watching stuff explode. And he will have an epiphany. I'm going to be like, Eureka! I'm going to use both these guys on the field at the same time and really throw the opposing defense off. So don't be surprised as the season wears on, the increase in creativity in Emmett Johnson's deployment also starts to rise.
1: All right, so Andy Reid, a mad scientist in the lab. Brad Evans, also somewhat of a mad scientist in the lab, the fantasy lab. Brad, what do we do with the running backs for the Giants right now? How do we work those into fantasy? Because Najee Harris, he's not exactly working on empty. I mean, he looked like he's got some stuff left in the tank. And they have four running backs right now, Cam Scataboo, Tyrone Tracy, Najee Harris, and Devin Singletary on the roster right now. So, like, how do you anticipate that shaking out in terms of Cam Scataboo is your top running back right now. He's RB1. But who's going to be behind him? And how do they kind of balance the workload amongst those other three names that might see the field at times, might see the field quite a bit, but behind Cam Scataboo, that is.
0: Yeah, look, they brought Najee Harris in for a reason. That reason being Tyrone Tracy cannot pass block to save his life. He's a matador. Olé! Olé! Olé! We already saw that early on in the preseason, and he nearly got Jackson Dart killed in the process. That's why they're like, pick up the damn phone. We got to bring somebody. He said, who's out there? Give me a living, breathing human being. Anybody. I don't care if he's got anything left in the tank. We're going to sign him. Well, it was Harris. Believe it or not, Kate, Najee Harris is only 28 years old. I could have sworn he was on the wrong side of 30. Yeah, he's only 28. I looked it up today. It's kind of crazy.
1: That is really shocking. I thought he was certainly like 33.
0: Oh, yeah, because the last time we saw him, the last time we saw him in Pittsburgh, pre-Achilles rupture, he looked like an apatosaurus in a tar pit. He was like, I can't move. I mean, he was sluggish, to say the least, and a guy that just, couldn't escape that damn tar pit. And I thought he was washed. I thought he was completely cooked. Then he came in, and then he actually got some extensive run in the preseason game over the weekend against the New York Jets. And I'm like, oh, okay, Najee's got a little pop left. He's got a little sizzle still there. There's some gas left in that tank. 11 times for 39 yards on the ground. Caught a pass for 20 as well. He can always catch the ball cleanly. He can still do that. It's what he could do after the catch. A little, pop, a little pizzazz, still part of that game. It's still a little bit of a plotter between the hash marks, but a guy that can get you some tough yards when needed. And, the last time we saw him in extensive action in 2024 with the Steelers, a respectable 2.90 yak per attempt, and he forced a missed tackle that season, an outstanding 23.2% of the time. Anything really above 20% in that category is damn good. And he was at 23.2%. He's got the 10th easiest projected fantasy football running back strength of schedule. He's got a middle of the pack offensive line. He got Dart there. Malik Nabers is looking springy and spry. And I think he's going to be close or at least near 100% by week one. And let's call what Cam Scataboo is. He is kind of a moron at times and a guy who relishes hard contact. I can't get out of my head the video of him, like in the tunnel at Arizona State, his helmet off, and he's ramming his head into a brick wall. It actually happened. That's Cam Scataboo doing the backflips off the surgically repaired leg. That was a gruesome injury last year. He doesn't, play his best cards, so to speak. So I think inevitably Cam Scataboo is going to get himself hurt, and it's not going to be Tyrone Tracy, though he's still on this roster. It's going to be Najee Harris. So I'm

0: already on record for saying this. I'll say it again. Najee Harris gets at least 3 to 5 starts this season and could be a bit of a backfield hero on what should be a better Giants team. I think Harbaugh trusts him, and I don't think Harbaugh really trusts Cam Scataboo any way, shape, or form, and understandably so.
1: Well, yeah, that's the thing, is that rumors are already swirling that, like, the leash is going to be short for Cam Scataboo when it comes to John Harbaugh and his patience for kind of the nonsense. I mean, it's nonsense to be smacking your head against a concrete wall in the tunnel before you go out to a football game, Brad, right? Like, that's not the smartest thing to do. So, again, you never wish players to get injured, but the way that Cam Scataboo plays, similar to the way Jackson Dart, his quarterback, plays. Those guys are so physical, and they haven't quite gotten it through their heads yet that, like, and this is more Jackson Dart of, like, get out of bounds, don't take those types of hits. As a running back, of course, you're going to be taking big hits, but, like, the way that those two players play is really physical, where if you're, you know, a depth piece, and Najee Harris is much more than a depth piece, but if you're, you know, behind Scataboo on that depth chart, you better believe that you're probably going to get some starts this season because of the way Cam Scataboo plays, and maybe eventually throughout the season because of the way John Harbaugh views Cam Scataboo, if that really comes to it.
0: Yeah, you're exactly right. And another thing that's really saving grace in Najee Harris, and one of his strengths, is he is a tremendous pass blocker. So picking up the blitz, you know, that's oncoming, and keeping Jackson Dart's jersey clean is going to be paramount. Now, Cam Scataboo, obviously, again, a guy that relishes, you know, violence and hard contact. He's a very willing and a very good blocker in his own right. But again, if something were to happen to Scat, who is going to step in, and they may not skip a beat? It's Najee Harris. It's not going to be Tyrone Tracy. So I think it was a very shrewd move by this organization to bring in a veteran that, again, a lot of people thought best days are behind him, but he's not yet 30 years old. He's not ready to fall off that cliff into a deep, dark abyss, off that continental shelf. He can still get the job done. And I think he is going to have, again, 3 to 5 starts at some point on the calendar this year, and they could be productive starts depending upon when it happens and who it's against.
1: I'm just still floored that Najee Harris isn't 30 plus. Like, the guy's a spring chicken compared to what the age I thought he was. Yeah. It feels like he's been in the league a long time, but I guess he kind of already has had some success. All right, let's go over to the Philadelphia Eagles. Brad, their first round pick, Mekhi Lemon, 3 receptions for 3 yards in the preseason. We can overlook that. It's the preseason. But what I can't really overlook is the injury, the hamstring that's cost him half of the spring, a significant portion of training camp, and then his first 2 preseason games. He only played 17 snaps against the Bengals. Again, like, it's the preseason. I'm not going to overreact to that stuff. But is it? Am I overreacting to say I'm worried about his hamstring and the injury history that he's had for the last 3 months since being drafted into this league?
0: Well, soft tissue issues remain undefeated. As you know, those things can flare up at a moment's notice during the course of the regular season. I mean, when you're taking so much of a tax and putting a toll on your body and pushing yourself on a week-in, week-out basis, especially a wide receiver, you're constantly sprinting, stomping, cutting, restarting. You know, it does take a toll on the body overall. So that could be an issue that flares up at some point. Just never know. It's very unpredictable. And it's just, they're finicky by nature, are those soft tissue, strains and pulls that guys have experienced. And Mekhi Lemon knows firsthand what he's been dealing with all summer. Very uneventful first preseason game. Be thankful he even got out there and he played some meaningful snaps. He had 5 targets, but as you mentioned, the 3 passes, the 3 receptions for the very uneventful 3 yards. That's a catastrophically, a minuscule average depth of target. And that's going to have to greatly improve. Mike Clay, ESPN, has got Mekhi Lemon projected this season, assuming 17 games, 84 targets, 52 grabs, 741 yards, and 5 touchdowns. I think Clay's algorithm is overselling it. I think that's a bit broken. I think he's going to be looking to get to 650, quite frankly. He's got him just outside the top 50 fantasy football wide receivers in a points per reception or PPR format. You know, Lemon's calling card coming out of SC.

0: He was 90th percentile in separation rate, 93rd percentile in yards per route run, which is usually a harbinger of success to come at whatever level you're playing at wide receiver. A guy that can gash man schemes, a guy that can definitely win as well often against zone coverage. So that multidimensionality is attractive. The downside, what version of Jalen Hurts you going to get? Jalen Hurts, I thought, really regressed on the accuracy end, and a lot of the advanced metrics back it up last season. You know, you lose A.J. Brown, you got Devontae Smith there. The Slim Reaper could be downright deadly at times this season, but really, the guy I think is going to benefit from Mekhi Lemon being out, and it's going to take a while for him to kind of get up to speed, up to full speed this season, is Dallas Goedert. Nobody's really talked about Goedert enough. He was awesome last year. He had 6 touchdowns through the first 7 regular season weeks last season. It was a top 5 fantasy tight end. You look at Philly's first 5 weeks this year, Washington at home. Hello, the Commanders already down 21-0 in that game. You're at Tennessee. You're going to be a heavily favored squad in that one. You're at my and your Chicago Bears in week 3, and the Bears defense is going to be a disaster. Don't listen to Brandon, all the propaganda that he spews about the Bears defense being good. They're not going to be remotely good. That's why Ben Johnson is hopeful they're going to be the all-time greatest offense, because they're going to have to be. And then they're against the Rams after that. That could be a game with some shootout appeal. And then at Jacksonville across the pond. So Philadelphia, or definitely with the first 3 weeks, a very friendly schedule. Dallas Goedert could be gangbusters to start the season at the expense of Mekhi Lemon, as he starts to build up the trust of Jalen Hurts and the coaching staff in this offense. That's right, Brandon. The Bears defense, I'm a Bears fan, is going to be no bueno.
1: Yeah, I'll co-sign that. I think the Bears defense is going to be pretty poor this year as well, Brad. And I will also co-sign Dallas Goedert. I think he is going to be a huge piece of that offense along. I mean, obviously you have Saquon too, but I agree with you that the issue for Mekhi Lemon isn't going to be long term. It's going to be early on in September, kind of getting up to speed, building the trust of Jalen Hurts, and instead of not trying to like immediately replace AJ Brown, instead just figure out the offense, figure out your spot within the offense and how, you know, you can make an impact there versus trying to go out and being, I mean, he's not going to be, Devonta Smith is the top receiver on that team, but I think it'll come along for Mekhi Lemon, but just not happening right off the bat early on as the season gets underway here in just a couple of weeks. All right, Brad, we're going to take a quick break on the other side. We'll continue on more BetMGM tonight, and we'll play a little NFL version of Buying or BS. That is coming up on the other side. This is Westwood One Sports, Brad Evans and Kate Constable.
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0: 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Brad, we've got a little game here that we are going to play, NFL edition. Tell me what's going on. What's going down here in this segment?
1: Yes, it's called Buying or BS. There's a lot of hyperbole that's bouncing about this time of year coming out of coaches' mouths. Maybe some beat writers that are covering some of the teams, catching some information, putting some spins on it. So I'm going to give you the fact, and then I'm going to give you

0: comment, and based on the comment, I'm going to ask you, are you buying it or is it BS? Simple as that. Katie, you ready?
1: I am ready, Brad. Let's do it.
0: All right. The first one, ESPN's A. Taylor reports that the Chiefs, we just talked about, Emmett Johnson in the last segment, are counting on running back Kenneth Walker III to help build a, quote, more potent offense, end quote, this season. So buying or BS. Kansas City, which ranked number 27 last season in run rate, features a more balanced attack, finishing top half of the category this year. As a result, Walker tallies at least 18 touches per game. Kate, are you buying or is that BS?
1: You know what, Brad? That is BS. That is BS. I'm going to go ahead and say that that is slight BS. I'm going to tell you why. I know you're surprised at this one because you would think, okay, this is the Chiefs that had a terrible run game last year and they bring in Kenneth Walker, who's the Super Bowl MVP. But 18 touches a game is a lot. He's never had 18 touches per game over an entire season, never averaged that. And I know Mahomes last year did a whole lot of running. You better believe that with that ACL injury, Mahomes probably isn't going to be running as much this coming season. So you're right. All signs would point to around 18 touches per game. But I think that is a little bit aggressive because this is Andy Reid. This is his offense here. And you still have Patrick Mahomes as one of the best quarterbacks out there. He's going to throw the ball still. And so while yes, I think Walker could have quite a few touches this season, you still have Emmett Johnson that we just talked about, as someone who can come in and take some of those. I think you have to sell the average of 18, closer to 16, something like that. He's got efficiency too. So he's not necessarily like a massive volume back where he's going to be efficient in those touches. I think 18 is a really big number to get to, even for a team that is going to run the ball a little bit more than they did last year and have to establish that run game. I still think it's BS that number is just too high for me, Brad. So, I want to know, I mean, you had a pretty good reaction for those watching on YouTube that, you think that this is not, you're buying this. This is not BS.
0: Oh, indeed, I am certainly buying it. There's no doubt about it. Go ahead and brown bag it right now. I'm going to take it home, and I am going to be chopping down on this all diggity day long. Here's the deal. Kenneth Walker III, yes, so Emma Johnson has been sensational this summer. Yes, Emma Johnson is locked in. He has sewn up the RB2 role. But as I mentioned earlier, I think Emma Johnson is like a 6 to 8 touch, not carry, touch that includes receptions per game kind of guy. And I think Andy Reid, that mad scientist going to lab is going to come up with, schemes in which both these guys are going to be on the field. Mike Clay at ESPN's got Kenneth Walker projected for 277 rush attempts and 48 receptions. I'm no mathematician. Let's see. I'm going to carry the one. That's 325 total touches, assuming 17 games. You divide 325 by 17, that's 19.1 touches per game. I think that's entirely doable. I think that is going to be the course of action typically for the Kansas City Chiefs. They should have a premium defense, so that should lead to positive game scripts. But even if it's a negative game script, Kenneth Walker III is script agnostic, which means he won't leave the field very often. I think he is a guy who only had 51.3% of the opportunity share last season, as I already mentioned with Seattle. That's going to see at least 75% of the opportunity share this year. I think Andy Reid wants this Kansas City offense to be more balanced to alleviate the pressure off of Patrick Mahomes coming off that nasty knee injury. And knowing some of the weapons around Mahomes are largely unproven or erratic. Look at Rashee Rice. He's lumbering like an octogenarian from the film that we have seen coming out of the summer and training camp. And even in the preseason in some minor instances, Xavier Worthy is completely untrustworthy. Travis Kelce is older than dirt. So they got many guys that just haven't really shown a whole lot of just steady Eddie play. I know Cyrus Allen and everybody's all the talk of him right now. And that guy, could be a safety valve underneath. But I really think they're going to lean more on Walker. I think this is a team that wants to be in the top half in terms of run rate. So put it all together, he's going to get at least 19 touches per game. I am buying that statement. Let's move on. The Athletic's Nikki Jababala said the Commanders' offensive line was inoperable. That was their direct description. Inoperable during last Wednesday's joint practice in the Battle of the Beltway with the Ravens. So knowing that information, Kate, buying or BS? Those who draft Jaden Daniels in their fantasy leagues this season will quickly regret the decision, not because of injury, but due to continuous bogged down drives by the Commanders. The quarterback fails to finish inside the top 10 of fantasy passers. Kate, are you buying or is that BS?
1: Oh, here we go again, Brad. That is a good old BS. Not buying that one either. I mean, I could say that Jaden Daniels is slightly overpriced if he's like a top five quarterback this year, but we're talking top 10 here. He still averaged more than 8 rushing attempts per game last season. He's going to use those legs. He's going to get out of the pocket. You have that upside there. So his rushing floor is already extremely good. You add Stephon Diggs, you have Terry McLaurin healthy, and that offense is, I think, going to be okay despite, I mean, I'm buying the fact that this offensive line could very much struggle this year, but I think Jaden Daniels is a cerebral enough quarterback to work around that in a sense. And the ability to use his legs, the ability to run, those types of things, along with adding another high-end receiver like Diggs, I think that top 10 is certainly doable for Jaden Daniels. If you were to say, you know, top five, top six, then I would maybe say I'm buying that he's not quite there, but top 10, I think fantasy-wise, that's still a pretty good spot for Jaden Daniels. So I'll say that this is, did I get that right? It's BS that,
0: Yeah.
1: Okay, all right. Yeah, we're good. It's BS. I'm calling BS on that.
0: Yeah, it's a smelling, heaping pile of BS. I agree. He's not going to fall out of the top 10. The only reason he would fall out of the top 10 is if he is, folded up and put into a cardboard box, which honestly is entirely on the table because that offensive line down Laremy Tunsil is absolutely broken. You could argue entering the regular season, the Commanders have the worst offensive line in the NFL. But I look at that in a positive sense through a statistical lens, Kate, because if you, ratchet up pressure against Jaden Daniels, he is going to read, he's going to react, and he is going to take off. Those legs are going to be spinning like crazy, like a crazy axe murderer is trying to chase him down in the open field. It's going to happen often with those broken pockets and breaking contain on his own. He may get back to what he was in his rookie season. Remember, he rushed for over 800 yards. I think he's going to come close to like 3,800 passing yards. I think he's going to finish with 22 to 25 passing touchdowns. So if you get like, let's say 725 rush yards, maybe he rushes for 3 to 5 scores to go along with the passing production I just mentioned, he's going to be a top five fantasy quarterback. Maybe I'm getting crazy with the cheese whiz to go old school Beck style on that ass, but I got him a QB2 right behind Josh Allen in my quarterback rankings because he is going to be running for his damn life this year. And two, the Commanders defense is going to be dreadful. They're going to be playing from behind early and often. You know who's going to come out smell like a rose in garbage time? Jaden Daniels, baby. So you and I will agree to disagree on his overworth, but we agree hand in hand that that statement is BS. Let's work in one more. The Chicago Tribune's Brad Biggs reported Bears wide receiver Luther Burden was, quote, moving well, end quote, in practice on Saturday. However, he added Burden, quote, may not be 100% running his routes and getting in and out of breaks, end quote. So, knowing that information, buying or BS, Kate, in Chicago's opener at Carolina, Burden plays at least 70% of the team snaps, catches 4 or more passes for 50 or more yards, and shows little to no signs of groin issues. Kate, try to bury the bias. Are you buying or is that BS?
1: I will bury the bias, but I will still buy this, Brad.

0: 70% snap share, like that. Yeah, that's pretty bold. That's a lot. And I know Burton did miss a lot of the preseason, but Ben Johnson has said that he looks 100%. Not that he is 100%, but that he looks 100%. Still has 2 weeks to kind of ramp things up a little bit. Yeah. You don't have DJ Moore in Chicago anymore. Like, Burton is a starting receiver. He's going to be a huge part of this offense. And Carolina struggled last year against slot receivers, which is where I think we'll see Burton quite a bit this year. And I think Ben Johnson can scheme up some easy touches, some quick passes, some crossing routes, those types of things. So I think that the injury for Luther Burton was concerning. I think they've taken care of it in the sense that they're not going to put him on the field if there's any concern that he could re-injure that. So if he's available week one to play, Ben Johnson's going to have him at his full disposal. And if that's the case, 70% of the snap share, I will buy that he is going to be a huge part of that offense week one at Carolina. And four catches for 50 yards, I think that's very doable for Luther Burton.
1: Oh, yeah, buy all day. I wouldn't be surprised if he doubled that number. It could be like 8 grabs for over 100. I mean, seriously, right, folks, why are we doubting Luther Burton? Like, he's been running for the last couple of weeks. Now, running in straight lines, a little bit different than running routes on a field, but he's already back at practice. Again, big saying that he is moving well. And you, as you already mentioned, we've got nearly 2 weeks for him to get up to 100% or at or near 100%. So I think Luther Burton is going to be all systems go. It's not like Carolina's got the most intimidating secondary in the NFL, and that guy is slippery. He was top 5 in yards per route run last season. He was top 8 in average yards of separation per target among all eligible wide receivers. He's been all the buzz, all the talk of the offseason. He is going to post banner numbers this year in a highly explosive Bears offense. Got all the trust in the world of Caleb Williams. Short routes, intermediate routes, the occasional long route. Burton, check, check, and check again, is going to be reeling in those passes starting week one. So if you got it for a steal of a deal in your fantasy league because people are worried about the tender love muscle, congratulations. You're going to instantly profit starting in the opener because that game may be first to 35 wins against the Panthers. Defense will be highly optional. We're going to be talking about the over-under on the total in that contest a little bit later on. So another kumbaya moment, you and I buying on Luther Burton. And for that, we say, bear down!
0: That's right. That is right. Bear down in Ben we trust. Ben Johnson is not, I mean, the Bears kind of have a luxury in the receiving room right now. Luxury of riches? What's the phrase? Who knows? They've got a lot going on. Luther Burton's not going to be on that field unless Ben Johnson's confident and he's ready to go. So yeah, bear down there, Brad. I think week one, the Bears at Carolina, like, it's almost too easy. It's almost too easy. I hope I don't eat those words because Carolina, Bryce Young, home underdog. He was pretty good as a home dog last year.
1: Yeah,
0: so we'll have to see. All right, that's all we got for buying or BS. Two BSs for me. Buying one of those. Two buying for you. One BS. I still can't believe Jaden Daniels is a QB2 for you.
1: I might be drunk.
0: You might. You might have had too much of the tequila. Isn't that our drink of choice here on this show?
1: tequila. Let flows flow, Kate. Of course it's a drink of choice here on BetMGM tonight.
0: I could make a very good segue into our next segment. Instead, I will just say we'll talk a little bit about Keenan Allen and what's going on with the DUI situation for Keenan Allen and the Colts, how that's going to shake out. Some more NFL news and notes on the other side. Stick with us. BetMGM tonight, Westwood One Sports.
2: The preseason is over, and just like that, the next football snap you see will mean something. 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From your home for the NFL, Westwood One Sports.
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17: 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Intercepted! 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The fourth interception thrown by Carson Beck.
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0: He's an incredible backup quarterback in this league. He is a great emergency piece for the Bears to have should anything bad happen to their starting quarterback. I think Tyson Bajan can come in and be serviceable, but I don't think I can go as far to say Tyson Bajan is better than Jordan Love.
1: No, Super Bajan, man, is always awesome in the preseason and meaningless football games, but come on, man. The 815 area code does give it away. Obviously, you're a diehard Chicago Bears fan, and so am I. I like the bowl of sausage. I like the dick of Bears, Bears, and more Bears. We all love the Bears. But put the bottle of Malort away, my man, because there is no way that Tyson Bajan is better than Jordan Love. Look, I hate the Green Bay Packers with every fiber of my being, but I cannot get on board with this. This is just blasphemy in my mind. Bajan is a rock solid QB2. Maybe would be pressed to duty, you know, only in an instance where Caleb Williams were to suffer a major injury, and God forbid, we don't want that happening. But even if he were pressed into duties, he is not going to outplay, outperform one Jordan Love. So let's move on. Why? Because I'm supporting a Green Bay Packer? I'm calling a spade a spade? I'm just speaking the truth?
22: No, I'm booing the 815, the whoever texted that nonsense.
1: Oh, okay. Appropriately.
0: Yeah. Was, I mean, Brad, I just can only imagine what Pat Boyle, like his top would have popped off this had been on this show tonight when this text came through, because I mean, he's the Jordan Love lover. He's the MVP for Jordan Love. So he probably would have had some choice words to say to that texter, but we shall move on here because over the weekend, after the final preseason game, Keenan Allen must have gone out to celebrate and celebrated a little too hard. Got a DWI. His car was parked in a no parking zone, but it sounds like he wasn't even in the car. Which like it was obviously like to the officers who arrested him. It was clear that he had driven the car there, which is how he got the DWI. But I can't imagine, like, yes, not a smart choice, not something he should have done. But in terms of impact for the Colts, his career, it's what, a one-game suspension? Maybe two? I don't think this is going to keep Keenan Allen out for a quarter of the first quarter of the season or anything like that.
1: Yeah, front office sports is saying it could be as much as a 3-game suspension, but I think a fat chance. Usually these things, when they come down the pipe, there's an appeal process by the NFLPA, and usually they're reduced. So, maximum probably going to be 2 games, minimum a likely 1 game. When is it going to be installed? I have no idea. I don't think anybody has any idea. Could happen any course, of the regular season. So we don't know exactly at what juncture any kind of penalty, if there is one, that's issued. He's a first-time offender, by the way, in this case in particular. So, I think he's going to get just a slap on the wrist as a result. It speaks kind of wider of the Indianapolis Colts. They've had all kinds of question marks about their wide receivers. Allen out, a little bit of hot water. Alec Pierce, though he's moving really quite well in camp here last couple of days, the long storied ankle surgery recovery, which he had in March, is he going to be able to live up to the $100+ million contract that he signed this offseason? That's TBD. Josh Downs hasn't exactly been in, stabbing off the injury imp in his own right and healthy. He's been dealing with soft tissue issues. He had a groin issue. He's had a long history of soft tissue issues. So it's just like the Colts, are they going to live up to to being in wild card contention? Are they going to be an 8-win team? Are they going to be a 9-win team? Are they going to be, you know, far short of that? It just seems like bad luck is more or less already wreaking havoc on this team and dragging this franchise down. So to that, I say Daniel Jones, just hand the damn ball off 50 times a game to Jonathan Taylor and wear the opponent down. And maybe Shane Steichen is thinking exactly that. The Taylor, once again, will be the point of emphasis for this offense because who the hell knows who's going to be healthy and on the field consistently for the Ponies this year.
0: Yeah, and I don't think we're going to get the same start that we got from the Colts last year in Daniel Jones. I mean, they were like red hot out the gate to start the season last year. I just don't foresee that happening, especially with all the injuries that you just ran through, Brad. So Jonathan Taylor finished first in carries last year, third in yards, first in touchdowns, 18 TDs on the ground last year. If the Colts want to win games, if they want to be a wild card team, because I don't see them winning this division, Jonathan Taylor is going to have to be the majority of the workload in Indianapolis. And Keenan Allen's going to have to do his job when he's back on the field and is back in good standings with the league. Speaking of being in good standings with the league, Josh Jacobs is not there right now, Brad, and I think it's going to be a very long time until he is, if at all. It feels like Josh Jacobs, the Packers running back, who is dealing with the domestic violence situation, misdemeanors for that. It feels like the league has seen some video of the situation that went down involving Josh Jacobs and his girlfriend, because he is now on the commissioner's exempt list, out for the first six games of the season. He doesn't go to court until November. I have a hard time seeing him back on the field before he goes to court and before anything is decided. So this could be a situation going back to Jordan Love being better than Tyson Page. Jordan Love's going to have to be really good this year, because all of a sudden the running back situation in Green Bay is pretty bleak.
1: Yeah, it's kind of fluid. I mean, Marshawn Lloyd is going to get the first crack. 5'9", 220 pounds. He's got the build to be a workhorse running back. I think it's going to be a loose RBBC between him and Chris Brooks and Caleb Johnson, who they acquired for Pittsburgh for a bag of peanuts, the former Iowa standout, who has been a big disappointment. Maybe on the second lease of life, he can be unleashed, certainly a talented guy. But I got a little bit of faith in Marshawn Lloyd. They worked him well in the preseason, and a guy that showed some, you know, some pop, some sizzle, and catch the ball clean on the backfield. He's got some wheels, got the break tackle ability. He's had a lot of injury derailments in his young NFL career, a lot of hamstring injuries. Hopefully those are long in the past. He changed his diet, changed his workout regimen. So hopefully he's going to be able to stay upright, but he's going to give every opportunity to prove his mettle, to prove his worth early this season. If he can't deliver, they're certainly going to be in the market to possibly trade for a veteran running back by the deadline. But you're right. I think this is going to be increased usage for Jordan Love. That's good news. If you are a Christian Watson fan, a Matthew Golden fan, who I think is a prime breakout candidate, Tucker Kraft, Jaden Reed, all those guys got to step up and carry the load. But Marshawn Lloyd on the ground will get every opportunity that he can be a legitimate three down back in this league. And I think he's got a shot. The former Trojan could indeed, dad jokes, fight on, Kate, starting this season. Oh, and fighting on, home run comes, 2-0. Tyrone Taylor.
0: Is it PCA? Nico Horner? Who do we have?
1: Taylor.
0: All right. All right. Hey, we're good. As long as the Cubs are on the board, doesn't matter who hits the homer. Tyrone Taylor, two-run shot, Cubs up 2-0.
1: Yeah, baby.
0: The good, the bad, the ugly, what is it? We're going to tell you on the other side. Stick with us. Brad Evans, Kate Constable, you're listening to BetMGM Tonight.
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5: 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Oh, by the way, you spelled journey wrong.

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